0: state of emergency. At least 14 people are dead in northwest Pakistan, five of them reported to be police officers, after a suicide bomber struck an anti-military rally. More than two dozen were hurt. 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
0: Police released the name of the suspected mass shooter who opened fire at Twin Falls, Idaho, at an In-N-Out Burger, killing two people. Fox's Max Gordon.
13: At least three died and seven people were injured in the incident. Here's what police said about the shooter.
14: At this time, we can confirm that the suspect, 24-year-old Chad Williams, is deceased from a self-inflicted gunshot wound. Investigators are in review. Yesterday at 2:29 p.m., multiple 911 calls were received by the Twin Falls City Communication Center. Dispatchers could hear screaming and reports of gunshots in the background.
13: Meanwhile, the president of In-N-Out is reacting to the shooting. In a post on Facebook, Lindsay Snyder writes, "My heart is broken, my chest is heavy, my eyes burn from the tears I've shed." Snyder says an employee and customers were among the three who died.
0: The motive is still unclear. Seven people were hurt. A closely watched Democratic primary in Michigan, which might help determine the tone of the Democratic Party. Fox's Rich Edson in Detroit.
15: Progressive Abdul Al-Sayed has focused his campaign on abolishing ICE, Medicare for all, stricter regulations of data centers, and criticism of Israel and AIPAC spending to help elect Congresswoman Haley Stevens. Al-Sayed calling her the least capable candidate in the country. He also suggested she wants U.S. money in a foreign government. It's an apparent criticism of defensive aid to Israel. She responded that everyone in America understands Al-Sayed wants to blame all his problems on Jewish Americans and that she's been supportive of long-term peace between Palestinians and Israelis. She also maintains Al-Sayed's rhetoric, positions, and associations will cost Democrats a Senate seat.
0: The winner of the Democratic primary will face off against former Michigan Representative Mike Rogers, which could determine which party controls the Senate. A congressman from Ohio, Marcy Kaptur, hospitalized after a hit-and-run crash. I'm Roger Stern, and this is Fox News.
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1: This is Handle on the Law, marginal legal advice, where I tell you you have absolutely no case. Now, this was a case that a lot of people got upset about. I certainly did. And this had to do with the president arguing that the government was weaponized by Joe Biden against him. And when he was investigated by the federal authorities, he had to defend himself. Of course, that all dropped as soon as he became president. That entire the investigation was dropped. Well, he ended up suing the IRS for $10 billion for the hassle that the IRS caused him in his last stages just prior to his second election. And so he sues for $10 billion. And he also wants if you remember, the 1776 fund, which were to pay those people that were victims of the weaponization of the government before he became president, specifically January 6th. He was president at the time, in which the overrunning of the Capitol by these cockroaches, they were all pardoned, as you know. And he said this fund of almost $2 billion, they would be able to request money from the fund because it is to protect people like them or to pay them back for the hassles that they underwent. It's just completely crazy. So there was that. And here is what he agreed to. This is the IRS and the Trump administration, or Donald Trump specifically. He will drop his $10 billion complaint. And as part of the deal is he gets that fund, $1.76 billion. In addition to that, he, his family, all of his businesses are exempt from any audit by the IRS up till today. Anything that he was investigated for, any impropriety, anything regarding taxes, he is exempt. He cannot be charged. He cannot even be investigated. Well, as you can imagine, so he cut a deal with himself, because who controls the IRS? It's part of the executive branch. Who controls the executive branch? It's the president. See how that works? Well, of course, there were lawsuits filed like crazy. And a judge said, this is U.S. District Judge Kathleen Williams, this is improper. It is self-dealing. There is no legitimate legal process here that was at work. He's effectively suing himself, and he settled with himself to his and his family's benefit. And he said that's over. Of course, they'll appeal it, too. But my guess is this is so blatant, so one-sided, such just an affront to our democracy that I don't see any other way it's going to go. Also, I have a hard time seeing how the appeals court is going to go his way. All right, let's take some phone calls.
0: Hello, Bill. Welcome to Handle on the Law.
2: Hi. I own a medical practice with my wife. We have a signed lien with an attorney. It's not for much. It's only like $3,000. And we've had the case for about 4.5 years, and their office has ducked us and ducked us, refuses to respond. What are my options in terms of going to the state to try to...
0: Yeah, well, first of all, you have two options, or you take care, or you take advantage of both. One, you have a small claim suit for $3,000 based on the lien. That's for starters. Number two, you file a complaint with the state bar. And you're going to allege exactly what you did. 4.5 years, they've never contacted you. You have a lien. You don't know if the case is settled or not. And you see what happens. And, if the case was settled and they keep the money, Bill, they've got some explaining to do, for sure. If the case was dismissed and there's nothing there, then what you have is simply a lawyer not contacting you, not calling you back. I mean, the guy's a jerk, but is that enough? to create any kind of a real complaint, real investigation? Probably not. But if he settled,
2: so quick,
0: yeah.
2: Okay.
0: Go ahead.
2: Just quick follow-up, please. So number one is, if someone settles and then tries to basically run away with the money, are there damages that are possible to go after?
0: No, and it's just the money
2: two,
0: that's owed you.
2: If he reached out to us.
0: Yeah, it's just the money that is owed to you, Bill. That's all. And okay. If they keep the money and are ducking, if they've kept your money, then the state bar is going to jump in. The state bar is very unhappy when a lawyer does that.
2: Okay, so not damages, just damaging their career, basically.
0: Well, it's more than damaging your career when the state bar comes down and nails you. It's a real problem. So what I would do is file the lawsuit anyway, small claims, and tell the lawyer, send an email, or if they're ducking you, let's say you have a receptionist. Hi, the attorney Smith's, this, you've just reached attorney Smith, and you go, please tell attorney Smith that I am filing a complaint, against him with the state bar. And what I would do is you file it, online, and you send him a copy, and you go, be prepared to have the state bar talk to you. That's what I would do. Okay. That's probably the best thing. I mean, not that some lawyers don't care. I mean, I would be frightened for sure. I mean, I have been taken to the state bar. I've been complained to the state bar 3 times about the legal advice that I give. And, the kind of legal advice. First of all, I disclaim it. It is marginal legal advice. Some of it is good. Some of it, not so good. Some of it I make up, and some of it is pretty solid stuff, and you get to figure out whether it is or not, and whether I have credibility or not. But the complaint that was made by 3 lawyers over my years of doing this, and I'm talking about I've done this north of 3 decades. Let me tell you, state bar contacts me, because every complaint that's made to the state bar about a lawyer is investigated. They open up a case, and the state bar investigator contacts that lawyer. And so when I was contacted, I said, just listen to a tape of my show. Just listen to what I do. And of course, they immediately closed the case, because it's ridiculous, because I the kind of law that I give advice, and you know it's marginal. And in many cases, I make it up. And so state bar complaints are no fun, for sure.
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0: Welcome back. Handle on the Law, Marginal Legal Advice. Mike. Hello, Mike.
1: Hi, Bill. How are you today?
0: Go ahead.
1: Hey, I have a situation. I have an ex-wife. I caught her cheating. She turned around and started telling the kids that I was trying to overdose them on drugs that never existed. Now, this was 24 months ago. And what I did is I finally told her, look, if you don't stop the drug lie and the parental alienation, I'm going to file for divorce. So I filed for divorce, and we lived in the same house, and she hits me with a slanderous restraining order, which I beat back. Now, she's still telling the kids I'm trying to kill them, and the kids have not eaten with me in 24 months.
0: How old are the kids?
1: So the kids, now they're 12 and 15. It started when they were like 10 and like 12.
0: Wow. Quite the woman. Yeah. I think the only thing you can do is get a court order saying she can't do that. I mean, I don't know what other damages. I mean, you're not going to sue her for money. You can't sue her for the fact that the kids won't talk to you. What kind of damages are that? Does the court say your kids have to talk to you or your kids have to believe you? I mean, you've got a mess on your hands with this woman.
1: I paid $17,000 in monitored visits, and now I'm in conjoint therapy with them, but they still can't eat with me even for 24 hours.
0: Well, okay, Hank, you're talking about that's what the court has said, right?
1: Yes.
0: Okay, you change that completely. You go into court and you argue everything the other way. You try to put you shut down all of that to where you have joint custody and you have you can see your kids. And to try to establish that all of that is a lie. I mean, she just can't come up with it. There has to be some kind of proof. I mean, the bottom line, I mean, you've got a mess on your hands. You know what? Why don't you consider just killing her? What do you think?
1: I had a dream that she disappeared on the beach one day.
0: Yeah, that's not bad. That's not bad. Because you can say, okay, she drowned on her own. That's one. Another one is... Well, you don't want the baseball bat at home with blood on it, so that doesn't help you. No, you've got a problem on.

0: your hands, and that is you're going to need a divorce attorney, an aggressive family law attorney to change this around. I mean, you've got someone, based on what you say, I'm sure if she were to call me, she'd give me a whole different story. But based on what you say, you're in that. This is a vicious fight. And you have to get a good aggressive family law attorney to argue your case, because it seems so egregious as to what she's doing that it's pretty tough. Crystal. Hi, Crystal.
1: Yes. Hi.
0: Yes.
1: So I have, I'm a social worker. I was working for LA County Department of Mental Health, and I received a stipend grant from Department of Health and Human Services. I then was attacked at work by someone, and then I ended up leaving the job. And now they're saying because I didn't fulfill my 2-year commitment, I owe the money back. Which is now, it was a $50,000 grant. Now I owe almost $200,000.
0: Based on what? When did you leave employment?
1: I left in 2023. So I had looked for an attorney to help me because I'm willing to pay the $50,000, even though all that's left is $25,000 because I worked a full year after that. But the attorney told me to go to our local U.S. House of Representatives to work with that department.
0: Yeah, okay. You got this is complicated stuff. Now, they knew that you were not able to continue because you were attacked.
1: Them.
0: That's on the record, right?
1: Yes.
0: You were attacked and you couldn't continue.
1: Yes.
0: All right, and you were informed.
1: And so they told me I need to find a new job. They said, you need to find a new job within our contract. And I said, no one's hiring. They said, well, you need to move out of state then.
0: Okay.
1: I said, well, I'm not licensed in another state.
0: Yeah, I don't buy that. Something's going on and I don't understand. And they don't prepay you for 3 years, do they?
1: They did for 2 years. Yes. They gave me the full $50,000 ahead.
0: Okay. And you worked for one of the 2 years, right?
1: Yeah. So they told me the remaining balance is $25,000, but with fees, now it's $200,000.
0: Oh, so they want $200,000 on a $25,000 bill that you owe, which I think is legitimate. You go, no, you're just not going to pay it. They can say whatever the hell they want. Do you happen to have to go to an attorney? Maybe. I agree. You go to the House or you go to your congressperson and try to get that straightened out.
1: Yes.
0: Because that may just be a phone call from your congressperson.
1: Well, I've been working with the Congress people for 2.5 years and they can't get a hold of anyone in that department. So now I'm at a point where it's gone to my credit.
0: Wow. Well, you have to dispute it, clearly. Have you disputed it? On your credit?
1: Yeah, and they said I owe it. Yes, I've done that.
0: Okay, and then they came back and said you actually owe the money.
1: Department of Health and Human Services has never given me like a notice you owe this money.
0: That's just so
1: they
0: bizarre.
1: They gave me one notice 2 years ago.
0: Yeah, here's the problem. The credit agency certainly got hold of them.
1: Yeah. Because on my credit report, the phone number for contact is a disconnected number.
0: Okay, How badly were you dinged on this? How much credit did you lose or credit rating did you lose?
1: You know, I don't know. I own my own house, so I am like, I pay attention to my credit, but I think it's gone down like 100 points.
0: Okay. So if you were at, let's say, 800 and you had great credit, you're down to 700. At some point it disappears. You know what I would do is call one of those credit repair people. And see if they can help you. They have access to stuff that the rest of us don't, and it's not that expensive. I got dinged.
1: Do you know what kind of attorney?
0: No, you don't want an attorney at this point. You don't want an attorney. Okay. You're not going to file a lawsuit. And here's what happened to me.
1: Got it.
0: I'll tell you what happened to me. I leased a BMW, and I'm on auto pay, and I was switching banks. And the auto pay was screwed up, even though I went forward and did the paperwork for the auto pay to pick up the new bank, and the new bank screwed up and didn't pay it. So there it was. I was 30 days late, 30 days late, and I straightened it out. And, of course, I asked them to remove the 30 days late, and they said no. I went down 100 points over 30 days late. That was actually two auto pays that went down. And I hired one of those credit repair people who actually kept on working for me. And the problem was, when it was disputed and the credit people, the credit repair people went to the BMW Financial Services and they said, look what happened. And they said, we don't care. Bill was 30 days late and it doesn't matter why. And so there I was with a 100-point hit. And and so I was told, you know what? Give it a year. Give it a year. Longer that it's from the day you owe the money, the easier it's going to be. I don't know about this particular scenario when you're talking about the federal government. You're talking about leaving. You have pretty complicated facts here. But find out. I would certainly talk to a credit report agency. And the only problem is finding the good ones. There are flaky ones out there. I don't want to give you a referral. The research you're going to have to do on this one is to find a good one. Look at reviews. Talk to people. That's what you have to do. That's where I'd go. Forget about the law right now, because that's going to be way too complicated for you.
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0: This is Handle on the Law, marginal legal advice where I tell you, you have absolutely no case.
1: Martha. Hi, Martha.
2: Hi.
1: Yes.
2: Thank you for taking my call.
1: Sure.
2: My question is, I have tenants who live at my home for years and years. I don't have a current new lease for the reason that I like them to vacate because I'm going to do some extensive work on the house.
1: Fair enough.
2: And after all that's done, I want my son to move in there with his family.
1: Fair enough. So what's your question, Martha?
2: What's the best way to have them vacate?
1: That's a good question.
2: 60-day?
1: Well, first of all, if it's California, you have to give them a 60-day notice. If it's a rent-controlled area, you've got real interesting issues. What city is the property on or in?
2: West Covina.
1: Okay. Is West Covina part of Los Angeles? I don't know if it's an independent city or not. If it is part of L.A., it is. Okay, great. That helps a lot. So it's a 60-day notice. That's it. You give them a 60-day notice to get out. And even if you were in a rent control area, I always use Los Angeles because that's where I grew up and I happen to know L.A. law a lot. And it is seriously rent control. You wouldn't be able to move the tenants out at all, except there are certain exemptions. One of the exemptions is moving a family member into your property. So you're covered rent control or no rent control. So it's a 60-day notice. If they don't move at the end of 60 days, it's a simple eviction, Martha, straight out. And you hire go ahead.
2: I'm sorry, go ahead.
1: No. Do I have what?
2: Do I have to provide the permit, a number, and the paperwork?
1: No. You have to provide nothing other than a notice to vacate. That's all.
2: Okay.
1: No, they're out. I mean, you're not going to do the work until they're out anyway. So just evict them straight out. If they don't, you give them 60-day notice. If they don't leave, you file an eviction, and you throw them out. It's not very complicated. And then you remodel, and then the son moves in. Chaz.
3: Yes.
1: Hello, Chaz.
3: Listen.
1: Yes, sir.
3: So my wife files a restraining order for throwing a shoe, okay? I'm going to court at the end of the month. Seriously, I can't afford an attorney. What should I say?
1: Well, you say exactly what happened. You just say, hey, I threw a shoe and I didn't hit her and she attacked me or whatever and she provoked me, whatever you want. And that's all you do. And so she has a restraining order. What do you care? Do you plan on seeing her? Do you plan on being with her? Are you in love with her?
3: No. I'm afraid she's using it as leverage.
1: Of course she is.
3: For my daughter.
1: Of course she is.
3: My daughter.
1: Chaz, of course she is using it as leverage. But you know what? The judges know that. Every judge who has ever heard a custody case knows that either side is going to leverage everything. He attacked me. This is what happened. So you threw a shoe. What does that have to do with your daughter? What does it have to do with you seeing or taking care of? Because the only way that it's going to change at all is for her to prove you are a bad father. And throwing a shoe at your ex-wife does not make you a bad dad. It shows that you and your ex don't get along, and throwing a shoe is no big deal. Did you hit her with a shoe?
3: Yeah, it was returning the shoe, believe me.
1: It was what?
3: It was returning the shoe, trust me. She threw two shoes, and I threw one back.
1: Okay.
3: It was 30 feet away.
1: So here's what you do. She threw two shoes at you. You threw one of them back, and it was
3: correct.
1: An altercation over a shoe. Your kid wasn't there. You would never dream of doing that in front of your child. Was your child there, by the way?
3: She was in her bedroom, but
1: okay,
3: yeah.
1: Okay, so therefore, here. Okay, which and is then, great. So your child was not there. You would never do that in front of your kid. Your ex first started this by throwing the shoe at you, two of them, and now you're throwing a shoe back. By the way, anybody can get a restraining order. Anybody. Does a restraining order say you can't see your child?
3: Yeah, she put that right in there.
1: Okay, and she got a temporary restraining order?
3: Yes.
1: Okay, then you have to certainly fight that. I would, you have to ask to lift... lift the restraining order pending the final restraining order, pending the final hearing. And does she have a lawyer?
3: But can I, no, I can't afford one, sir.
1: No, does she have a lawyer, Chaz?
3: No, no, she's not represented.
1: Okay, so, and the judges grant... And judges grant crap. He attacked me. He's dangerous. I was in fear of my life. Just on and on and on. And
3: yeah, she put that in there right after the shoe comment.
1: Of course she did. Of course she did. So what you get to do...
3: Please, Bill.
1: Go ahead.
3: Yeah, it's about filing for divorce, sir.
1: I understand. So no, I get it. What about filing for divorce?
3: I have no idea where to begin. Should I go and start the filing process?
1: It doesn't matter. It doesn't matter. Are you out of the house? Chaz, are you out of the house?
3: No. No, sir.
1: Okay, you're both living at home.
3: No, she left. She left with my daughter over a month ago.
1: Okay, whoa. Hold on a minute. Then here's what. Okay, that is a problem. Why did you wait a month to even start this?
3: To start the divorce filing?
1: Yeah, any of it. To start even responding to her temporary restraining order.
3: No, I've responded in writing.
1: Okay, and she got an emergency one. You didn't fight that one. You didn't go back. You didn't go back to lift the temporary restraining order.
3: I thought it just ended 4 days later.
1: Did it say? Wait a second. Did it say 4 days?
3: Yes.
1: Okay, so you are no longer under restraining order, correct?
3: She served me 3 days after the other one ended with this request for permanent.
1: Yeah, that doesn't
3: order.
1: Matter. That doesn't matter, Chaz. That hasn't been heard yet. Is the restraining order over?
3: It's still in
1: Chaz,
3: place. The temporary is still in place.
1: But you said it was over after 4 days.
3: It stays in place because she's asking for the furtherance. She's asking for.
1: Has she gotten the furtherance? Chaz, I'm about to hang up here. Has she gotten the furtherance?
3: It's in place until the hearing.
1: If she's doing that, you can do it the other way. You can ask for a lifting of that because what she said was BS. Judges hear that all the time. Oh, God.
0: Sometimes it's not easy if you've been injured. And I've been telling you about this for years now and answer questions about personal injury constantly. The last hour, I don't know how many questions I had. And so I tell you to go to a personal injury lawyer. Why? Because that's all you can do is get money. 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

0: This is Handle on the Law, Marginal Legal Advice. All right, Patrick, welcome to Handle on the Law.
1: Oh, thank you. Well, here's my question. I bought a Groupon brake job from a company for a lifetime, and I got the brake job. Now, I want to go get my brakes redone, and the company is now adios. So I was wondering if I have a case against Groupon, since they were the agents for that lifetime brake job.
0: You know, that's a good question. That is a good question. Is it a contract? Yeah, is it a contract with Groupon, or is it a contract and they're providing a lifetime contract with this company that no longer exists? And by the way, what is it worth? Let's say you sue them, okay, based on the fact you have a case. What are you going to sue them for? A lifetime warranty or a lifetime brake job? Where?
1: Yeah, it was located in Van Nuys.
0: No, I understand,
1: place.
0: But where? Where? It doesn't matter the location. It's which company do they go to give you this lifetime brake job? Who do they go to?
1: Yeah. They would have gone to the company that went out of business.
0: I understand, but they can't. But there's no company anymore. So here's the question. Let's say you do have a case, and Groupon, let's say, upholds it. How do they do that?
1: By providing a different company, I presume.
0: Which one? Just any company?
1: That's a good question.
0: Yeah, and that's the question. No, and that's the question. So. I think that Groupon would not be liable for that, because if the coupon from Groupon says you get a lifetime brake job from this company, not just a general lifetime brake job, but from this company, and this company no longer exists, there's what are they going to do?
1: Well, so, here's the other question. So let's say they haven't even responded to me.
0: Okay.
1: Would I have a case about that? Like,
0: no,
1: hey,
0: they don't have to respond. No, they'll respond to you if you file a small claim suit, but they're going to throw you out. You know, the judge isn't going to hear it. I wouldn't if I were the judge, only because the company is out of business and it was with that company. So they can't fulfill that contract anymore. And they didn't breach. The company went out of business. So I don't think so. That's my guess. When a company goes out of business and they're involved in a contract, they're done. And that company was inherent with the contract that you had with Groupon. So I think you're out of luck. So
1: thanks for your answer.
0: Congratulations. You have no case. All right, Helen. Welcome to Handle on the Law. Hello, Helen.
2: Well, surprise, I got to speak to you. Okay, my husband passed away in last year, and this year I received a cancellation of debt. And
0: from whom? Wait a sec. Wait. Okay, so I don't understand what the relationship is. Did the two of you borrow money? Did he borrow money from this organization and owe the money? And then they say there's a cancellation and he doesn't have to pay the money? I'm a little confused here.
2: That's the confusion, too, because throughout 2003, 2002, throughout whenever, we have never received any notice for a debt.
0: Oh, okay. So no harm, no foul. So you received a cancellation of debt that doesn't exist. What do you care?
2: I care because they're sending it a 1099-C.
0: Ah, okay. You got to call them and canceling a debt from 20 years ago. That may be a problem. Yep. I understand. Yeah. How much is the, what's the 1099 for? How much money?
2: $1,315.53.
0: Okay. So that is added to your income. How much, Helen, how much money do you get a month?
2: Sufficient.
0: I'm sorry?
2: Sufficient.
0: I'm not asking this to be nosy, although I'm incredibly nosy. What I'm asking you is if you add $1,000 to your income this year, is that going to change your tax liability?
2: Oh, yes.
0: Okay, good. All right. That was all right. Fair enough. What do you do? I'd call him up and go, what are you guys doing 20 years after the fact? And they may have just written it off at this point. But, is the debt still owing? Yeah, the debt is still owing. And it is. And they issued a 1099. Now, they can't sue you for it. That they can't do is a statute. Is there something in the law that says you can't do a 1099 after 20 years? I'd call the IRS and see that has to be declared.
2: But aren't they supposed to put it, give us a demand for payment before the 1099?
0: No. They can just write it off. They can just say, we're writing it off, and you get a 1099. Yeah, they can do that. Now, I don't know under IRS rules if you are liable for it, and that's why I'm asking you to call the IRS, because I don't know if it even affects you, except you're looking at a 1099, which is based on something that happened 20 years ago, and all of a sudden this year they're submitting a 1099 to the government. So you want to find that out. I would call the IRS and explain the problem.
2: We've been married 35 years.
0: Nobody cares.
2: And in that time frame, I go through all the mails. I have never seen an invoice.
0: No, I understand. No, I get it. You haven't gotten that. You haven't. That doesn't mean they haven't sent it, because they usually send it by regular first class mail. Especially 20 years ago, you probably would have gotten first class mail. They still do, as a matter of fact. Demand letters are still sent first class mail, and it could have been lost. It could have not been delivered. And there they are. And then say, okay, she didn't want to pay. And we decided not to sue for $1,000. So we're writing it off. And here's your 1099. You call the IRS. And by the way, nobody cares that you've been married 35 years. Okay? Even your husband didn't care. Matter of fact, he died because you were married 35 years. Yes, you have a second question.
2: Too bad. Yeah. I have a contractor who took over a business. And I contacted them to ask them if they are still providing the service. Never received a call from them.
0: Okay, they bought your business?
2: I emailed and called them.
0: Okay, Helen, when they took over the business, did they buy the business?
2: I'm assuming so, because when I finally called them, because they kept sending me a invoice for several jobs that
0: okay,
2: I
0: they
2: not
0: never
2: authorize.
0: They sent you invoices for several jobs that never happened?
2: It happened without my authorization.
0: Who authorized? Did your husband authorize it?
2: No. It's only the only one that would authorize.
0: Okay. Well, they're gonna, before they do anything, they're gonna have to have a written contract with your signature on it. And you don't have to call them up. You don't have to call them up. See if they file a lawsuit. And then you've got a statute, and you simply say, "I never signed this," and you sue their butts off.
2: Because I don't really want to sue, it's a waste of my time. If they persist because I already emailed them, telling them.
0: Yeah, I understand. If they persist, okay. If they persist, you tell them to stop it, and then you sue them. I know you don't want to sue them, so, it'll be ongoing emails back and forth for the next 15 years. All right. Yeah, that's your choice, too. Oh. Now, let me spend a moment talking about your privacy and my privacy. There ain't none. I can find out everything about you. It is easy. It's all available online. Your home address, where you work, where you bank, where you buy, what you buy, court records, accident histories, DMV information, credit score. 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It's all out there, and it's not very hard to get. 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
9: Talks start tomorrow. I'm Roger Stern, Fox News. President Trump says talks with Iran will begin tomorrow. The president briefing reporters on Air Force One after pausing attacks on Iran.
10: It was going to be a massive attack. It was going to be an attack that would have been by far the biggest attack since World War II, but they've asked us not to do it. They said, please don't do it. And other, their neighbors said that too. And so we're just going to see whether or not we can make a deal for the denuclearization.
9: The president paused attacks before only to see peace negotiations fall apart. Israel has reportedly shared concerns with the White House about a proposed disarmament deal with Hamas, an Israeli official telling the Associated Press, Israel believes Hamas is focused on rebuilding its military rather than demilitarizing. Authorities say about 5,000 homes have been evacuated and about 600 homes, businesses, and other buildings have been destroyed by wildfires that remain uncontained today. Fox's Sarah Allegra in Spokane.
11: The Old Trail Fire, which is the damage here, 3,461 acres burned against 0% containment. For the Autumn Lane Fire, just around 3,000 acres. That is another fire that is burning just to the northwest of us. That's at 0% containment. And to the east of this area, there's the Fairview Fire, 914 acres burned, containment 0%. We know 900 resources have been deployed throughout the area to mend these flames.
9: No deaths reported from the fires. Officials say at least one of them was sparked by lightning. Washington under a state of emergency. At least 14 people are dead in northwest Pakistan. Five of them reported to be police officers after a suicide bomber struck an anti-military rally. More than two dozen were hurt. 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
9: Police released the name of the suspected mass shooter, opened fire at Twin Falls, Idaho, at an In-N-Out Burger, killing two people. Fox's Max Gordon.
7: At least three died and seven people were injured in the incident. Here's what police said about the shooter.
15: At this time, we can confirm that the suspect, 24-year-old Chad Williams, is deceased from a self-inflicted gunshot wound. Investigators are in review. Yesterday at 2:29 p.m., multiple 911 calls were received by the Twin Falls City Communications Center. Dispatchers could hear screaming and reports of gunshots in the background.
7: Meanwhile, the president of In-N-Out is reacting to the shooting. In a post on Facebook, Lindsay Snyder writes, "My heart is broken, my chest is heavy, my eyes burn from the tears I've shed." Snyder says an employee and customers were among the three who died.
9: The motive is still unclear. Seven people were hurt. A closely watched Democratic primary in Michigan, which might help determine the tone of the Democratic Party. Fox's Rich Edson in Detroit.
16: Progressive Abdul Al-Sayed has focused his campaign on abolishing ICE, Medicare for all, stricter regulations of data centers, and criticism of Israel and AIPAC spending to help elect Congresswoman Haley Stevens. Al-Sayed calling her the least capable candidate in the country. He also suggested she wants U.S. money in a foreign government. It's an apparent criticism of defensive aid to Israel. She responded that everyone in America understands Al-Sayed wants to blame all his problems on Jewish Americans and that she's been supportive of long-term peace between Palestinians and Israelis. She also maintains Al-Sayed's rhetoric, positions, and associations will cost Democrats a Senate seat.
9: The winner of the Democratic primary will face off against former Michigan Representative Mike Rogers, which could determine which party controls the Senate. A congressman from Ohio, Marcy Kaptur, hospitalized after a hit-and-run crash. I'm Roger Stern, and this is Fox News.
17: Did you ever think Sherman's would make it this far?
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2: This is Handle on the Law, marginal legal advice, where I tell you, you have absolutely no case. New York Mayor Zohran Mamdani calls himself a democratic socialist. Other people call him a communist. But what he is he's not a big fan of Israel. That's for sure. He is a Muslim, and he has spoken out and vociferously against Israel and in favor of the Palestinians. That's simply how he rolls. And here's what ended up happening is last year, I think, the International Criminal Court issued an arrest warrant against Benjamin Netanyahu and the chief of the army of Israel. And what Mamdani said is when Netanyahu comes to New York in September, I think he's going to the UN, he had asked the police and his the people around him, those that have the ability to arrest people. We're talking about New York Police Department, et cetera, that he would like Netanyahu arrested based on the warrant of the International Criminal Court. Well, you got a couple of problems with that. How about one that how does a city police department arrest a head of state who is coming to the United States in an official capacity? And I don't even know if Netanyahu carries a diplomatic passport. I know somehow they do and what he's considered. My guess is that he probably carries a diplomatic passport. So, of course, he can't get arrested. The other thing that's kind of interesting about this is the International Criminal Court. Virtually the entire world, virtually every country in the world is a signatory and is part of the International Criminal Court, except the United States. We're not even part of the court. We don't recognize the court. So Mamdani is saying he wants the arrest of someone who has been the warrant issued by an organization that we do not recognize. And now what does he do? After contacting independent legal authority, New York does not have the right to execute this warrant. Of course, he did. Yeah, what he was? Do you think he was serious about it? Maybe he was, but it's a political statement he's making. Netanyahu has been indicted in the court. By the way, the United States has been indicted at The Hague, for example, during the Vietnam War and as war crimes that were committed. Israel, or Netanyahu specifically, has been accused by the international court, as well as many other organizations, as well as other governments, of crimes against humanity, of genocide. And it is not genocide what Israel is doing. Now, have people suffered like crazy? Do I agree with the fact that they've taken out 70,000 people? Do I agree with 80% of Gaza being demolished and made into a parking lot with a lot of rubble? No. No, I think that is utterly wrong. But genocide is the systematic killing of an entire group of people because so they don't no longer exist. That is not the case here. We throw that word about. So what's going to happen? Nothing, although Israel is becoming a pariah country very quickly. Okay, let's go ahead and take some phone calls.
0: Susan. Hi, Susan.
3: Hey, Bill. How
0: yes.
3: are you?
0: Go ahead.
3: I have a question about family law.
0: Mm-hmm.
3: I wonder, in a TRO case, that was...
0: I'm sorry, what kind of case?
3: Temporary restraining order.
0: Oh, okay. I didn't hear that. All right. Temporary restraining order. Go ahead.
3: Yes. I'm wondering if when there's one parent and the children protected under the TRO, and then during the hearing, there was nothing heard regarding the children at all, only the one parent.
0: Okay.
3: So I'm wondering if there's any
1: sure.
3: other thing.
1: Sure. Okay, let me ask a couple of questions. When the first, remember, it's a temporary restraining order, okay? This is not permanent. It's a temporary pending a hearing. Was there only one parent that went in and argued the TRO, or both parents were there?
3: Both parents.
1: Okay, so what the judge did is believe one or the other, a TRO was issued, and now there will be a hearing as to a permanent restraining order or a modification of the temporary. So what the judge did is just believe one party over the other. It's that simple.
3: Right. Actually, that's what I'm talking about, the one that was for the permanent TRO.
1: Oh, and a permanent restraining order was issued. It's not a temporary. You're talking about a permanent restraining order was issued by the judge, correct?
3: No, sorry. It was actually a hearing to see if there was going to be a permanent restraining order or if the restraining order would be lifted.
1: Okay, and what happened to the hearing?
3: It was lifted.
1: Okay, and so what's your question?
3: Okay, nothing was heard during the hearing regarding the children.
1: Okay, what's your question, Susan?
3: I'm wondering if there's anything that can be done
1: sure.
3: besides just an appeal.
1: Yeah, just go right back in and argue the restraining order again and the reason why. And you go in front of the same judge or another judge, you go, the judge didn't take into account whether the children, even any evidence as to the children. Now, somebody had to give evidence that there is a problem. You're not going to, what did the restraining order say?
3: Violence towards one of the parents and the children.
1: And the children weren't even mentioned. It was just violence. The point is, it doesn't make any sense that they, if it's a restraining order against the parent being near the kids, and no one mentions the kids, then okay, that doesn't make any sense. And by the way, the restraining order was lifted. There is no more restraining order.
3: Correct.
1: Right. So I don't know where we're going with this. So that doesn't make any sense.
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0: Welcome back. And it's Handle on the Law, Marginal Legal Advice. Denise. Hi, Denise.
1: Hey, Bill. My mother has just changed the executor of her estate, which I have no argument with. But the executor thinks that not only can she be executor of the estate, but she can also be the real estate agent that sells my mother's very expensive house. Is that a conflict of interest?
0: It can be. It can be. Now, let me ask you, if she as executor appoints herself as the seller, that's a conflict. Because unless the executor is a beneficiary and can argue, I'm allowed to, the will allows me to. But what I would do is call the real estate board and ask that question because she may be conflicted out. And then you have the beneficiaries can certainly file a lawsuit and argue conflict unless she gets market price. If she gets market price, let's say she lists it, and she gets what any other real estate agent would get for the beneficiaries, there is a conflict, but there are no damages.
1: But, Bill, it's hard on real estate to really determine what market price is.
0: No, that's not true. The real estate, you can figure out what market price is. You look at comps. You look at what's sold.
1: Okay.
0: You look at the records. You can figure out market. Now, can you figure out exact market? For example, let's say the last year you have four homes that are more or less equivalent to the house you're talking about, and they all went for $600,000, let's say $600,000. She lists it, and she sells it for under market. Was there a straw man who bought it? Did she screw you guys? But yes, she did, because she sold it very quickly and didn't get market, and therefore we're entitled to more. Yeah, there's a conflict there, but in the end, can she choose herself? Yeah, it's conflicted. I unless there is a law that I'm not aware of that says she cannot, that somebody cannot be, if you're an executor, you cannot get the benefit under these circumstances like this. So that's a question for the real estate board that I would ask. It's a good question, too. By the way, that was a roundabout way of saying, I don't know. Mary, hello, Mary. You're up. Welcome.
2: Hi, Bill.
0: Yes, ma'am.
2: So I am helping a woman, an 84-year-old woman at my church, who rented a suite that's in her house with a little kitchenette to someone. And

0: That someone she gave a 30-day notice to after 4 months. The person responded with filing a lawsuit in unlimited civil for hundreds of thousands of dollars.
1: Yeah, why? And what is, how has that person been damaged? What are they saying?
0: So she is claiming that she was living in a converted garage.
1: Okay.
0: This is not true.
1: Doesn't matter. How is she damaged?
0: She's asking for all the rent she paid for 4 months because it was an unpermitted.
1: No, it doesn't work that way. She can ask for anything. Here's what's happening. She can ask for anything she wants. She can ask for $5 million for all I care. Now, is there an attorney involved?
0: There was an attorney involved. He helped her initially to write some very threatening letters to the old woman. And then when she filed the lawsuit, though, she filed in pro se.
1: Okay. So she filed on herself because the attorney didn't want to touch it. All right?
0: Right. He doesn't want to get sanctioned.
1: Of course not. Because I'll tell you why. Because the attorney can get hit with malicious prosecution or abuse of process. So, no, there's no way. She can, what I would do is just say, now she has to answer the complaint, okay? 84-year-old elderly lady has to answer the complaint.
0: We did that.
1: Okay, then you go, let's set a trial. Let's go to court. You tell her, let's go to trial.
0: Okay.
1: You tell a judge how it is worth hundreds of thousands of dollars for you to live in a place that is a converted garage, which, by the way, is not. And here are the photos.
0: Right.
1: This is blowing smoke. Mary, this is blowing smoke. This is actually elder abuse.
0: Well, that's what we said. In fact, we called elder abuse, and they said, we can't help you because it's a civil litigation.
1: It is civil. Well, that happens all the time. But I would do is write the letter to her and say, we are now looking. We went and got an attorney. We talked to an attorney. Don't mention my name because if she knows who I am, she starts laughing immediately. So that's off the table. And just say we've consulted with an attorney and we believe you are guilty of elder abuse and we will go forward with this. We will go forward and sue you for elder abuse in terms of what you're doing. This will go away, by the way, Mary. This will go away.
0: What? Should we file a cross complaint?
1: You could, but it doesn't matter. I mean, in fact, this just goes away. And you can file the complaint anytime you want. You just, but you amend your answer and you file the cross complaint. It doesn't matter. Just the accusation of elder abuse. Because you're not going to take it to trial either.
0: No, we don't want to.
1: Right. So what this woman is doing is just trying to take advantage of a little old lady and thinks that she's going to be able to extort someone. How strong is your little old lady friend?
0: She's not that strong.
1: No. I'm talking about not physically. How strong is she emotionally?
0: Not. She's being treated now for stress.
1: Okay, so she now let me ask you something. Is she frightened of this?
0: Yes.
1: All right. Well, then the lady who sued her is absolutely right. She's got someone who's vulnerable, and that happens. That happens.
0: So can we expedite getting this to trial by asking
1: for summary judgment? Oh God, yes. She's 84. Yep.
0: So what do I file to ask to move
1: you ask
0: it forward
1: the court? Well, here, I mean, this is you're going to hire an attorney. It's going to cost you money. Although there are organizations out there that do help little old ladies who get sued under these circumstances. There are pro bono organizations that help people. And you can look them up. You can just do some search words. You can go ahead and Google and just start searching elder abuse civil cases. By the way, elder abuse involves civil cases, not just criminal. And just go elder abuse, civil. You got landlord, tenant. You throw these words out. Little old ladies getting sued. You throw that out. You'll find someone. This woman is going to go away very quickly. It's pure extortion. And you've got to tell your friend, your elderly friend, you got to hold loose. You got to hold on because you can't let her win on this. And you're going to win. Okay. All right?
0: I know.
1: Okay,
0: I know.
1: You're going to be fine. So, yeah, tell her you're going to be okay. Say you're going to be fine. Stop it. Relax.
0: All right.
1: Yeah, I hate people that do that. You know, they do take advantage of. Can you imagine? It's an unpermitted place that I've been living in for 4 months, and now I want hundreds of thousands of dollars just to scare someone. You know, it just gets really, it's very depressing.
2: 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How about nobody? Because everything about you is available out there online. I could go online and know where you work, where you live, where you bank, what you buy, where, court records, DMV information, credit score, social media. I mean, I can get all of that. So if you think you have privacy, you are dreaming. But let me tell you what else happens, even worse than that, because that information that is online about you is collected by hundreds of data brokers who then sell it to anyone who wants to buy it, even the bad guys. 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Think you're vulnerable? 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Well, Incogni is a company that comes into play and fights back, because what they do is they contact hundreds of these data brokers and legally demand your information be deleted, and that's what happens. 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
2: 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Handle on the Law. Bill Handel here. Marginal legal advice.
1: Alex. Hi, Alex. Welcome.
14: Hi, Bill. A sinkhole in the front of my house. The city said that it caused by my sewer. Then I found out my sewer is not there where they claim to be. It's about 20 feet away. And I spoke to the engineer. I spoke to his boss. And they said it's me. So they give me only one option. Either I dig it up. And if it's their fault, they're responsible. If I don't, the city will dig it up. And if it's my fault, they're going to send me the massive bill.
1: Yeah, they are. So what, now you got a problem. The city has made a decision that it is your fault. And you have proof right. That it has nothing to do with your sewer line, correct?
14: My sewer is 20 feet away.
1: No, I understand. They're saying it's your sewer line. And you have proof that it is not your sewer line because your sewer line is 20 feet away, correct?
14: Correct.
1: Okay, you appeal that denial. You make a claim against the city. The city denies it. They always deny it. Then you appeal that because there's a whole appeals process. And at the end of that appeal, you simply say no. And you may have to fill it in yourself. You may have to. And you sue the city. That's what you get to do. How much is it going to cost to fill in that sinkhole?
14: I'm not sure. Still looking for a contractor with what they called a Class A license to do work on the city street.
1: All right. So I have no idea what it's going to cost, but you may have to end up. The city says you have to do it. You say no. You appeal it. And if you have to, you're putting it in because you have no choice. There's a sinkhole in front of your house. And it's a mess. You're dealing with a city. You're dealing with a municipal authority, which is crazy. By the way, you have to make a claim to the city within 6 months of a lawsuit. Okay?
14: Oh, that's good to know.
1: Yeah, you have to. You have to make a claim saying, hey, it is your fault. I demand this or I am going to sue you. Because if you don't make that claim within 6 months, you're kind of screwed.
14: Okay.
1: So let's go from there. Sylvia. Hi, Sylvia. Welcome.
15: Hi, Bill.
1: Yes.
15: Okay. My question is, my husband and I are on a dispute right now. He's been unfaithful to me, and we've been together for over 30 years, but actually married since 2002. And we have four children, but, we have a family trust. But it turns out the biggest assets that we own together is not under the trust. And I want to know, everything he owns because, I was a mother.
1: Okay, the assets you have, I assume there's property there, right?
15: Yes, it's a
1: okay.
15: property.
1: Who owns the property?
15: My husband.
1: It's in his name.
15: He said he will put it under the trust and he didn't.
1: Okay, and the property, was the property paid for? Was it bought during the course of the marriage?
15: Yes.
1: Okay. Well, And you are getting divorced at this point?
15: Well, I don't believe in divorce. I'm a Catholic person, you know, with faith. But he does want to get divorced, and
1: well,
15: I know
1: let
15: that.
1: Me tell,
15: you know,
1: okay, I got news for you. He wants to get divorced. You can be Catholic all you want. You're not going to be able to stop it, Sylvia.
15: No, I understand that.
1: Yeah.
15: I
1: by the way, you
15: now.
1: Don't believe in divorce. Trust me. You're going to believe in divorce when you are divorced.
15: Right.
1: Okay, you got that. Okay,
15: I mean,
1: fair enough.
15: It's
1: all right,
15: sad, but I just want to know how I can save the family home.
1: All right. Well, if the family home was purchased with community assets, in other words, the down payment, was it done during the course of your marriage?
15: Yes. We bought it with community property.
1: Okay, and so it's community property. The fact that it's in his name is not going to help him very much. You can have your name put on there. You own half that property, Sylvia. Whether it's in your name or not, you own 50% of that property. And the fact that he did not put it in the trust, well, during the once the divorce happens, that's all going to be caught up. Believe me, that fact that it's in his name doesn't really matter. That he just didn't put it into the trust because he didn't put it in the trust. You know, obviously not a nice guy when it comes to that.
15: No, and you know, the thing is that I was very, like, committed to my family, and I signed a lot of documents that I did the interest spousal.
1: Well, okay. Yeah, so if you signed your rights away to your husband, which sounds like you did.
15: Yes.
1: Yeah, okay. Well, let's do this. Did you have an attorney represent you at that time, or did you consult with an attorney when you signed your rights away?
15: No.
1: Okay, well, that's good for you, because you're going to argue you had no idea what you were signing. And you simply trusted him when he had you sign the document by which you gave up all of your rights, which you are entitled to.
15: Okay.
1: So I think during the course of a divorce, you're going to be covered. I think the law will recognize that you own half that property. Now, who is living in the property?
15: Well, right now, I forced myself because he came out with an excuse like 3 years ago that he wanted to renovate just to kick me out.
1: Okay, all right. And by the way, he can try to kick you out because he owns the property.
15: Right,
1: and at that point, you let him know, then we're going to court and you're going to get nailed on this. And the court may very well order that you pay my attorney's fees as well as yours. I don't know if that's true, but you certainly make that allegation or you certainly make that threat. All right. So right now you're living in the house. He is not, correct?
15: Yes, he's living with his girlfriend.
1: Okay. And who is paying the mortgage, the taxes, the maintenance?
15: He is.
1: Leave it alone until the divorce. Leave it alone. You're getting free rent.
15: Right, I am.
1: And you're covered. Just leave it alone. Sylvia, the ball is in his court. And if you end up living there for the next 10 years and he doesn't collect the money, and then in the end you get half the property anyways, okay. You're way ahead of the game.
15: But I should make it clear that this house has like half of the house I am in it. Well, he allowed me to stay in the half of the house because
1: That's why I'm telling you. No, it's not a question. Stay in which half? The left hand side of the house or the right hand side of the house? Sylvia, just leave it alone.
15: Okay.
1: Just at this point, don't make any demands. Don't say you own half the house. Just leave it alone until he makes a demand that you get out of the house. And at that point, you say, you know what? I own half of the house, even if it's in your name, because you had me sign a document of which I gave up my rights, and I didn't have an attorney, and I didn't know what I was signing.
15: Right. Okay.
1: That's what you want to do at that point. Accept the free rent, accept the mortgage payments or whatever being paid by him, the taxes, the maintenance. Yeah, absolutely.
2: You know, before we get, I'm going to put you on hold there for a second, because one of the things that people ask me, boy, what an hour it's been in terms of personal injury questions. And what happens when you have a personal injury, car accident or slip and fall, or you're in a store and the rent-a-cop assaults you or whatever, and it's not your fault, you've been injured, and so you got a claim, right? And so what do? Well, I'll tell you what you're going to do. You exchange information. And the other side's insurance company calls you and says, we want to pay for the car repair. Well, that's good. Hey, we want to pay your medical expenses. Well, that's good. 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

0: This is Handle on the Law, Marginal Legal Advice. Anna. Hello, Anna. Welcome to Handle on the Law.
1: Oh, thank you. I'm so glad you answered. I hope you can give me the answer because, no, I couldn't get the answer from anybody else, not even the legal aid here in Orange County. But the point is, I was living with my mother for 15 years in an apartment. She was the only one on the lease. She passed away. But I want to keep the apartment, but they don't want to, the tenant doesn't want to give me a rent to the apartment to me, you know? Mm-hmm. So do I have any right to keep the apartment?
0: No. If they don't want to rent to you, they don't want to rent to you. There's no lease.
1: Not even because I dwell in there for 15 years.
0: Doesn't matter. You could be dwelling in there for 80 years. Unless it is rent controlled. But I don't know. Yeah, well, you can argue you're a tenant. Hold on a minute. You can argue you're a tenant because you've been in there. The lease with your mother, that's gone. So there is no lease. So what you have is a tenancy. Where is the apartment, Anna?
1: On Costa Mesa, Orange County.
0: You got a problem. There's no rent control. No rent control. Yeah. I wish it was in the city of Los Angeles. And if it was, there is tremendous rent control on behalf of tenants. Same thing with Santa Monica. But if you're talking Orange County, nope, they can just say goodbye. And so you get to find another apartment. How much are you paying for the apartment?
1: Well, it was in Section 8.
0: Section 8. Yeah. Have you talked to the Section 8 people?
1: Yeah, but they don't give me any answer. They say no.
0: All right, well, the worst thing that happens is you stay put, they evict you. I'm surprised that Section 8 people don't give you any help. That's kind of bizarre. Okay. So they just take your money, right, the Section 8 people? By the way, was it your mom that was getting Section 8, that's the rent, or
1: yeah,
0: is it you that's getting Section 8?
1: No, my mother.
0: Okay, yeah, you don't have, you're not there under Section 8.
1: No.
0: Yeah, it's your mom.
1: No,
0: I think you're done. Oh, Gina. Hi, Gina.
2: Hi, yes. Can you hear me?
0: Yes, ma'am.
2: Okay. So I have this attorney, this injury lawsuit that I had, and my attorney wanted to basically bamboozle me. I had a $20,000 settlement, and then he said, okay, so after fees and liens, you're going to get $2,000. So I refused. And then the amount kept increasing to, okay, $4,000, $5,000. I refused to agree to any of that. And he said that if I didn't agree, he would resign.
0: Okay.
2: Long story short, he ended up resigning before the case settlement. So I had to pursue on my own, just continue the case
0: Why do you have to pursue on your own as opposed to getting another lawyer?
2: Well, because I didn't know what to do at the time. So
0: you get
2: I
0: another lawyer. You go to another personal injury lawyer.
2: Well, I settled the case.
0: Oh, okay. All right.
2: So I settled the case on my own, and then I got the check, but naturally he has to sign the check in order for me to sign the check. So I reached out to him, and I asked him to provide an invoice because, you know, I still owe him. Even if he resigned, I still owe him for his hourly whatever. So he said that he will take the 40% and he would waive the additional fees that he encountered.
0: Well, how much are the additional fees, you know?
2: Well, it's 40% of the settlement.
0: No. How much are the additional fees? He wants 40%.
2: It's about $700 to $800 now.
0: Okay,
2: before
0: got it.
2: Was
0: it.
2: Like,
0: so the additional fees. All right. And he wants 40%. And you're saying those are excessive. It's excessive fees. All right.
2: Well, yeah, because he resigned from the
0: case. I understand. And when he resigned, you went ahead and negotiated on your own, understood. And how long was that negotiation period?
2: Maybe 6 months.
0: All right. And he is not signing off on the check. Well, that gets kind of interesting. What do you want to do? You want to fight.
2: Well, yes, because I need to pass this check, and he's not responding.
0: Got it. Gina, where do you live?
2: You're Belinda.
0: Okay, there is, and I don't know, there's L.A. County. Your Belinda is not in L.A. County, is it?
2: No, it's Orange all County, right. But my case was in L.A. County.
3: Yeah, that, all right, a case was in Orange County. All right, there was, and I'm going to assume this is the case in Orange County. And there is the local bar has a fee resolution dispute committee hearing, and you can go there. You can ask for fee resolution, a hearing, that I think he has to go to, and you just sit down and do it. The other situation is, that you simply ask for an investigation from the state bar. That's it.
2: Okay.
3: You go, okay, let's go in front of the state bar. And I'm asking for an investigation because you're charging excessive fees. Now, his argument is going to be he still did most of the work, but that he resigned, he shouldn't get 40%. It should go down dramatically. And the fact that it's settled.
2: I said that to him.
3: Okay, the fact that it's settled. How much did it settle for? Did you say $20,000?
2: Yes.
3: And you got $2,000.
2: Well, no, he wanted me to get $2,000, but I refused.
3: No, I understand. But I understand that he wants you to get $2,000. I'm assuming a lot of that is medical bills also.
2: So there was a medical lien for $2,000, but that's already been paid.
3: Out of where?
2: Well, there was a lien on it. So
3: Who paid the lien?
2: Lawyer.
3: Okay, the lawyer paid it off, right?
2: Yes.
3: Okay, so that reduces.
2: Company.
3: Okay, that reduces the amount of money that you would get because a $2,000 lien is a $2,000 lien. Now this gets interesting. What kind of injury was this, Gina?
2: So I ate a piece of like metal at a buffet restaurant, and it was like in my system, excuse me, for months.
3: Okay, when it was in your system, what happened to you as a result of this metal?
2: Internal bleeding.
3: All right, just question. You're both playing chicken with each other, and you said no, you're not going to pay him. You want to negotiate his fee, and he is saying, too bad, I want 40%, right?
2: Either 40% or he would bill me hourly, and he said that it would be over 50 hours of work and it would add up to over $20,000.
3: Okay, so you asked for a statement either way,
2: I would go either
3: if you have a local bar that has a fee resolution process, I would go there. And if not, you start arguing you are charging excessive fees, and that is a violation of the canons of ethics, and I am turning you into the state bar, and let's let them deal with this. That's what I would do at this point. And you can't sign. You're not going to get your money for a while. It's that simple.
2: And but what if the check expires?
3: You'll get it back from the insurance company. Don't worry about it. That's not a big one. Yeah, it probably will expire because it's going to take you a lot longer than 6 months. So those are the two things that I would do. I don't know of anything more that can be done.
0: All right. One of the things we're going to do before I bail and say goodbye is talk about online privacy. And I just had a phone call a few minutes ago talking about where someone got information. And can I do anything about it, Bill? No, you really can't. I mean, you can ask these data brokers to delete information that they have on you, but there's so many of them. Because everything you have about you is available. Your home address, where you work, where you bank, what you buy, where you buy it, court records, your DMV information, your credit score, all of that is available. And data brokers collect it, and then they sell it. 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
10: Talks start tomorrow. I'm Roger Stern, Fox News. President Trump says talks with Iran will start tomorrow. The president briefing reporters on Air Force One after pausing the U.S. attacks on Iran.
11: It was going to be a massive attack. It was going to be an attack that would have been by far the biggest attack since World War II, but they've asked us not to do it. They said, please don't do it. And other, their neighbors said that too. And so we're just going to see whether or not we can make a deal for the denuclearization.
10: The president has paused attacks before only to see peace negotiations fall apart. Israel has reportedly shared security concerns with the White House about a proposed disarmament deal with Hamas. An Israeli official told the Associated Press Israel believes Hamas is focusing on rebuilding its military rather than demilitarizing. Authorities say about 60,000 people have been evacuated and about 600 homes, businesses, and other buildings have been destroyed by wildfires that remained uncontained today in eastern Washington state. Fox's Sarah Legren, Spokane.
12: The Old Trail Fire, which is the damaged here, 3,461 acres burned against 0% containment. For the Autumn Lane Fire, just around 3,000 acres. That is another fire that is burning just to the northwest of us. That's at 0% containment. And to the east of this area, there's the Fairview Fire, 914 acres burned, containment 0%. We know 900 resources have been deployed throughout the area to mend these flames.
10: No deaths reported yet. Officials say at least one of the fires was sparked by lightning. Washington is under a state of emergency. At least 14 people are dead in northwest Pakistan. Five of them reported to be police officers after a suicide bomb struck an anti-military rally. More than 24 people were hurt. 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
10: Police released the name of the suspect mass shooter who opened fire at Twin Falls, Idaho In-N-Out Burger, killing two people. Here's Fox's Max Gordon.
8: At least three died and seven people were injured in the incident. Here's what police said about the shooter.
16: At this time, we can confirm that the suspect, 24-year-old Chad Williams, is deceased from a self-inflicted gunshot wound. Investigators are in review. Yesterday at 2:29 p.m., multiple 911 calls were received by the Twin Falls City Communications Center. Dispatchers could hear screaming and reports of gunshots in the background.
8: Meanwhile, the president of In-N-Out is reacting to the shooting. In a post on Facebook, Lindsay Snyder writes, "My heart is broken, my chest is heavy, my eyes burn from the tears I've shed." Snyder says an employee and customers were among the three who died.
10: The motive is still unclear. Seven people were hurt. A closely watched Democratic primary in Michigan, which might help determine the tone of the Democratic Party. Here's Fox's Rich Edson in Detroit.
17: Progressive Abdul Al-Sayed has focused his campaign on abolishing ICE, Medicare for all, stricter regulations of data centers, and criticism of Israel and AIPAC spending to help elect Congresswoman Haley Stevens. Al-Sayed calling her the least capable candidate in the country. He also suggested she wants U.S. money in a foreign government. It's an apparent criticism of defensive aid to Israel. She responded that everyone in America understands Al-Sayed wants to blame all his problems on Jewish Americans and that she's been supportive of long-term peace between Palestinians and Israelis. She also maintains Al-Sayed's rhetoric, positions, and associations will cost Democrats a Senate seat.
10: The winner of the Democratic primary will face off against former Michigan Representative Mike Rogers, which could determine which party controls the Senate. Congresswoman Marcy Kaptur of Ohio hospitalized today after a hit-and-run crash. I'm Roger Stern, and this is Fox News.
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1: 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And let's face it, because of the conditions of the mainstream media, you can't rely upon them for truth, justice in the American way, or objectivity. It's all left-wing media bias. And many times in talk radio, we have 15 to 20 minutes per guest to give you time to examine. Television might be 45 or 50 seconds. We don't do that in talk radio. And I consider talk radio to be like food for your brain. It feeds your brain, makes you think. So tonight, big show is scheduled, of course. And most of this week has been dealing with Dr. Anthony Fauci and how many people his policies killed, how many people were injured by the requirement the vaccine be taken, et cetera. And the first question is, why would he take the Fifth Amendment so many times when he said in the past he would not do that? Well, the only reason is he wanted to lie again. Because having received so-called pardon from the auto pen, if he was telling the truth on Monday, he could say anything he wanted to say as long as it was the truth. And he should have spoken the truth, whatever the truth is. But then with all the diary entries of Dr. Anthony Fauci on one hand, then his public pronouncements on the other, we found out for the first time on Monday that this guy was an unmitigated liar, either with his diary or with his testimony some 200 times before the Congress. He can hold a news conference all he wants and make a fool of himself and not tell the truth. But when you're before the Congress and you're sworn in, that's called perjury. And Danny Boy, do you have ready the cuts of Dr. Anthony Fauci talking about, I'll testify before the Congress anytime. Danny Gleason, hit it.
2: Well, if I become a punching bag, I'm a punching bag, but I am very happy to testify before any congressional oversight committee. I have nothing to hide. I can explain and validate everything that I've done. So, you know, it's going to be inconvenient if they actually are out there essentially threatening to make my life miserable. But I'm going to do what I need to do, and that is cooperate fully because we have nothing to hide at all.
3: Under the advice of my attorneys, I will invoke my right under the Fifth Amendment of the Constitution to refrain from answering your questions. Based upon my rights under the Fifth Amendment, I respectfully decline to answer. On the advice of counsel, I respectfully decline to answer based upon my rights under the Fifth Amendment to the Constitution.
1: What happened to cooperate fully, Doc? What happened to that one? And the reason is in 2022, when that first statement was made by Fauci about, I'll fully cooperate, I got nothing to hide, it was unknown to him at that point that his personal diary would be discovered after that date, which contained the real thoughts of Dr. Anthony Fauci in real time and not in recompense, having spoken to $3,500 an hour attorneys. So he thought, okay, the diary, which was on several different government servers, and was encrypted with a password, will not be discovered by Senator Rand Paul. It was written on government computers. And so he thought, okay, well, it's encrypted. No one knew in real time that I would be making notes about what was happening in reality as opposed to what I was saying and lying under oath to the Congress and to the American people. All those news conferences that Fauci held, in which Donald Trump was at the podium and he was in the background, then he took over the podium, none of that gave him any legal difficulties at all because he wasn't under oath. got to be under oath. You can lie to the media all the time. Hell, Democrats do it constantly. That's how Bernie Sanders running against the oligarchy when he's got $20 million of his own money. He's made $20 million in the Senate, but Bernie Sanders is complaining about rich people. It's wonderful. But I digress. To go back to Fauci, he did not know 4 years ago that the encrypted, password-protected diary he put together would become public. So, of course, he would say, I'll fully cooperate. I'll just keep on lying. And the reason he did that was because he wanted to write a book, the definitive work, like War and Peace by Tolstoy. He wanted the definitive work on what happened with COVID-19. And at that point in 2022, he was still being wine, dined, and pocket lined by Jake Tapper et al. So he was living in a different world in 2022 when he said, of course I'll testify. I'm not taking the fifth. I'll fully cooperate. I got nothing to hide, of course. But then the diary came out. There were leaks before Monday, 6 days ago, as to what he might have been saying in his diary, different than what he was testifying before the Congress. Important matters, such as he acknowledged in his diary privately that the U.S. taxpayer paid for the creation of COVID-19. How about that one? Did you know that? If you listen to talk radio, if you listen to Sean Hannity, if you listen to Wayne Allen Root, if you listen to some other great radio talk shows around the country, you understand exactly what I'm talking about. Yes, we would know, but the bulk of the American people did not know that the U.S. taxpayer funded gain of function research practiced at the Wuhan lab and that you paid for the creation of COVID-19. Now, Fauci privately acknowledged that. Publicly, he did not. He should know, and privately, publicly, he was talking about the vaccine being effective, safe and effective. It was safe and effective. How many times did Joe Biden, with Fauci standing behind him, saying, if you get the vaccine, you're good to go. You're not going to get COVID-19. We now know from his diary that Dr. Anthony Fauci privately said you can get COVID-19 if you get the vaccine, but he testified on the Congress you can't give it to anyone else. He lied about that. In fact, the president, while he was somewhat functional, Joe Biden, in the first year or two of his presidency, said you have a guarantee. The way we can go back to normal life in 2021 and 2022 would be everyone get the vaccine. But Fauci knew privately there was no guarantees at all. In fact, it was untested. There were human animals being used to test the efficacy of the vaccine, and that was you and me. We're the human animals that it was tested on, because the pharmaceutical companies did not have the time and the ability to conduct testing to see if the vaccine was safe and effective. Well, it wasn't safe, and it wasn't effective. Now, Fauci knew that privately, but he lied publicly to convince you to get the vaccine. He also said that children, and I can recall there were all kind of cuts you can find on the internet about CNN especially with their counter, how many people are being killed, and that children as young as 6 months to a year should get the COVID-19 vaccine. It was known by Dr. Fauci that through today's date, no healthy person under the age of 18 has died of COVID-19. They may have died of other things, such as taking the vaccine, which killed them, but not COVID-19. Now, he knew privately that it was unsafe and not effective. Publicly, he said you had to get it. Privately, he said, of course, masks do not work in the public setting. He said privately, let's face it, masking works with OR protocols. And not too many Americans running around malls or places of worship or churches or shopping centers or drugstores, Starbucks, whatever, running around are going to wear a mask properly all the time, 100%, especially children. Children were told they had to mask up to go to school when all it consisted of at that point was a dirty diaper. It was completely ineffective. Now, privately, of course, Fauci knew that. In an OR setting, surgeons will wear a mask. You can't tell a four-year-old to wear a mask effectively. Doesn't work. He knew that privately, but he lied publicly. The death rate. He said the death rate publicly would be 3 to 4%. 1% of the American people is about 3.5 million. So 4% would be about 16 to 20 million deaths. He scared the crap out of us, saying if you don't get the vaccine, which is safe and effective, when he knew it was unsafe and ineffective, everyone get the vaccine in their bodies quickly. We were human pigs, and Fauci made us human laboratory animals because it was not tested properly. The death rate turned out to be something in the range of 0.2 to 0.3, which was about one-tenth of what he said publicly. Privately, he knew it was going to be very low, mainly isolated with older folks and those with immune suppressive conditions. For a healthy American to die of COVID-19 was almost non-existent. There were others who were being killed by it. The six-foot rule, remember that? There were circles in stores at Kroger and elsewhere. You had to be 6 feet away from everyone. There's no signs backing that up whatsoever. You put all that together, whether we paid for the creation of COVID-19, the vaccine was safe and effective when it was unsafe and ineffective. Kids are at risk when he knew the kids were not at risk. That masking would work. That is ridiculous. Completely ridiculous. He said privately, only in an OR setting is a masking effective. The death rate was 10 times what he said privately.

0: Would you agree that COVID-19 and the governmental response so far has been the story of the 21st century? Yes, it's been reported by the UN about 25 to 30 million human beings died of COVID-19. Now, that number, I think, is very, very high, but nonetheless, 25 million deaths. And at this point, you would think the media, when the truth was known by the words specifically of Fauci himself, the media would be on this like red on a rose, like white on rice. My gosh, Dr. Anthony Fauci has been proven to be a liar by his own hand, by his own diary, written on government computers, encrypted with passwords never to be known. Until RFK Jr. and Rand Paul says, there's something here we got to discover. These are government computers. It's our property. Let's find out what he really thought in real time. And I would say this, that if he wasn't a liar, Fauci, if he would have said privately exactly the same stuff he was saying publicly, there was no deception. He could have said at this point, look, we all make mistakes. Man, did I make a big one. I lied repeatedly, as it's been proven years later. But when I said things publicly and when I testified before the Congress 200 times, it was my best recollection of what I knew at that point. If he would have said that, and then I also have a pardon, and I'm going to speak the truth, because what I'm going to say today, which was what? Was it Wednesday of last week, 4 or 5 days ago? What I'm going to say on Wednesday before the Senate, it's the same thing I said in my diary, and it's the same thing I testified before the Congress for 2 or 3 years about COVID-19. They're all the same, but they're not the same. So he couldn't speak any further on the subject, because which Fauci lied, the one privately or the one testimony publicly? Which one's the truth? When did you lie, Anthony? When did you lie and deceive the American people? He can't answer that question. So that's why Florida, Alabama, Louisiana, and I think other states can proceed against Dr. Anthony Fauci.
1: Under the Fifth Amendment, I respectfully decline to answer. On the advice of counsel, I respectfully decline to answer based upon my rights under the Fifth Amendment to the Constitution.
0: Self-incrimination. He knew he had to lie and lie and lie. He was done lying. He didn't know which lie to tell. That's why it happened. Let's continue with your calls. And the line becomes available. We've got full lines already. 866-647-7337. Later on, we have the great Wayne on a Root coming up and more. Bill Cunningham with you every Sunday night.

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9: I'm Billy Cunningham. Let's continue. One other thing, we have to get to the calls. But yet last night or this morning on Truth Social, the president said, again, we're going to delay further attacks on Iran because Oman and Saudi Arabia think I should. We're prepared to bond them into the Stone Age, but they want to talk some more. And I'm encouraged by more talking, which is a bunch of BS, bovine scatology. The Iranians care nothing about talking. They care about keeping Islamic power in Tehran. They kill their own people. They're homicidal, suicidal, religious fanatics who couldn't care less about peace. In fact, they want war. The more pain that is inflicted on Iranians, the happier the leadership is. A normal government would say, you know what? We can't take this anymore. That's it. Can't take it anymore. But not Iranian religious zealots who want to kill, rape, and behead. Those are the leaders of the country. And hang those who disagree with them in the streets of Tehran. So the idea you can negotiate with that group and believe a damn word they say is utterly ridiculous, Mr. President. Ridiculous. Put me in the camp with the great one, Mark Levin, who says, beginning February the 28th, we should have ended the existence of the state of Iran and completely obliterated through conventional means the entire state. And it's sad that many people must suffer inside Iran, but they're doing that already. So I think for the seventh time since February, this president, my president, who I love dearly and voted for him three times, want to vote a fourth time, has been hoodwinked by either the Saudi Arabians or the Omanis, if that's the correct word for them, the leaders of Oman and the UAE, and they simply want to stop it because it is so painful for their economy that it's got to stop. Well, it stopped by winning the war. There's no substitute for victory. And you can't have five or six or seven stops and starts. Because now the president, here we are Sunday night about 10:30 p.m. Eastern time, and supposedly a big meeting is going to be held on Monday and Tuesday, and here we go again. And when the president said several hours ago, we're going to stop, that we have the parameters and the outline of an agreement, the Iranian foreign minister said, No, we don't. I read that. I said, what? And I hope Donald Trump understands that the Iranians want to get as close to the election as possible to make sure that Donald Trump cannot have any power because the Democrats will control the Congress. People like Dr. Abdul will control the Congress if he beats Mike Rogers in the general election. I think Dr. Abdul, we have a couple of calls from Michigan, is likely to win the primary. And he thinks Hamas is a deeply religious group. It's unbelievable that you would elect somebody in the land of the Wolverine and the Spartans, such as Dr. Abdul, who, by the way, is not a doctor, who lies. So that's where we are. So, Mr. President, reconsider, win the war. It's now August. If somebody had told you and me, February 28th, that we're going to still deal with negotiations, stops and starts in August, you and I would not have believed it. Well, let's continue. I'll take some calls on the other side. Number to call is 866-647-7337. We have the fact the president has stopped once again the war under promises, which won't happen. We have the Save America Act is in jeopardy. And now we have Fauci lying. Bill Cunningham with you every Sunday night.
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9: Dana Bash, Jake Tapper, CNN, CBS, 60 Minutes, NBC, ABC, NPR, whatever it might be, having learned that their coverage of Dr. Anthony Fauci and the vaccine issues and autism related to vaccines, etc., having been shown on Monday that they covered a lie for like 2 or 3 years, you would think that they would acknowledge, you know what, our coverage of COVID-19 was a serious blunder, and we shouldn't have paid attention to only the voices of Dr. Anthony Fauci. But there were many others saying ivermectin, for example, hydrocortisone, and others could have been effective remedies. And you'd think the media would have said, now, wait a minute, these vaccines have not gone through human trials at all. They're going to be put into the bodies of hundreds of millions of Americans without knowing if they're safe or effective. And now that it's come out on Monday, in his own words, that Dr. Anthony Fauci is calling Dr. Anthony Fauci a liar, that maybe CNN, especially with their countdown, would say, all right, we apologize, we're wrong. But au contraire, mon frère, to use a little bit of French. Here's RFK Jr., with Dana Bash this morning, talking about vaccines, et cetera, and damages. And listen to how RFK just calls her to her face what she is. Danny Boy Gleason, hit it.
21: Well, during COVID, we completely dismantled our constitutional rights. We began censoring people in violation of the First Amendment.
22: But you're saying what not to do. I'm asking what to do. But I want to talk about...
21: Well, that's something to do. That is the number one priority. We protect the Constitution. The Constitution was written.
22: Forgive me, but you're talking about rights, and I'm asking about a potential public health crisis that is coming. But I do want to
21: And one of the mistakes we made in the last time was suppressing those rights so people weren't being heard. The doctors who were saying you're doing it wrong were being marginalized and vilified.
22: Yeah,
21: and
22: because again, I really want to move on, but.
21: You were part of the problem.
22: No, I wasn't part of the problem.
21: There was absolute press malpractice. You weren't allowing your
22: job. Mr. Secretary,
21: your job is a fierce skepticism toward authority. And
22: yes,
21: you weren't doing that. You were beating up
22: my job
21: people
22: is also,
21: who were dissenting.
22: No. Okay. You want to sit here and attack me, or do you want to have conversations
21: well,
22: about public health?
21: Me.
22: I'm not attacking you. I'm asking questions about how to
21: and
22: prevent
21: let me
22: the
21: answer
22: next
21: the
22: pandemic.
21: Question and I'll tell you.
22: That's what I'm trying to do. But I also don't want to use this interview to allow you to say things that aren't entirely true. You're talking about therapeutics. Fine. It is also factually true that the COVID vaccine worked. The COVID vaccine prevented deaths. There is data upon data upon data. Let's talk about the measles, please, because this is something that is happening as we speak.
21: The cases in the U.S. COVID vaccine protected children.
22: I think that what I have talked to scientists and doctors about.
21: To scientists. Can you show me one study?
22: Yes, I can.
21: That shows that
22: I can.
21: Children were protected by the COVID vaccine.
22: I can tell you that there are.
21: That vaccine did more good than harm to children. Can you show me one study that shows that?
22: I can tell you that when it comes to the vaccine, there have been studies that show that because of vaccine disinformation, there could have been 100,000 to 200,000 lives in the U.S. saved but because people didn't get the vaccine, that's why. I'm not saying that it entirely.
21: You are
22: let me
21: saying
22: finish.
21: Nonsense. You are saying something that you cannot show me.
22: Okay.
21: A single study.
22: I am not saying
21: that.
22: Nonsense.
21: You
22: I
21: are
22: am
21: talking what somebody
22: me.
21: Told you.
22: Excuse me.
21: And you
22: let
21: Jake Zapper. Cite me
22: what,
21: the study.
22: What study? No. What
21: cite
22: studies are you
21: study.
22: Talking about? You're talking about studies that actually don't exist. I want to talk about.
21: Cite me the
22: I am
21: study
22: not,
21: that you're talking about.
22: I am
21: you say
22: not
21: you've
22: here
21: seen
22: to defend.
21: Studies. Cite me the study.
22: This is not productive. I am not here to defend all of the... Let me finish.
21: You're talking nonsense.
22: Let
21: you're
22: me
21: making
22: finish.
21: Assertions you can't support. And then when I call you on them, you're telling
22: Mr.
21: me that I'm arguing.
22: Okay,
21: do you
22: want to talk about assertions that you can't support? I'll get there in a second. Let me just say, for the record, that I am not saying that the entire way that the COVID reaction was accurate. It was a scary time, and people made mistakes. Absolutely.
21: You
22: let
21: were
22: me
21: scaring people.
22: Why are you saying that?
21: Because that was the job of CNN.
22: Okay.
21: Was to put
22: okay,
21: the
22: stop.
21: Chirons up
22: okay,
21: about
22: stop.
21: How many people are
22: we were trying to be.
21: To get people
22: we were
21: to
22: listening to the leaders in this country.
9: How about this? This is beautiful. You're scaring people with chirons. And once again, RFK Jr., give me one study that indicated the vaccine was safe and effective for children. And she said there are many studies. Well, give me one. The fact is, there aren't any. Zero, zilch, nada. But your kid was denied many times an education, lives ruined, not one healthy child under the age of 18 died of COVID-19. It didn't save hundreds of thousands of lives. It may have cost hundreds of thousands of lives. Was the vaccine safe and effective? The answer is no. It takes anywhere from 3 to 6 years to get a vaccine properly tested to determine whether it goes in someone's body. This mRNA vaccine, in fact, caused a myocardial infarction to Dr. Anthony Fauci himself that he didn't make public except to his diary. By taking the vaccine, Fauci himself was injured. But that wasn't known to the public until Monday of this last week, 6 days ago, right? He called her out to her face and she could not handle the truth. Guess what? RFK Jr. is not going to be invited back to CNN. I guarantee you. Well, let's take some calls. Set up tonight's show later. We have joining us from Las Vegas, Wayne Allen Root will be here and many others. Let's first, by the way, we have two lines open, 866-647-7337. Let's move on. CNN, CBS, ABC, NBC, NPR, PBS. By Friday morning, 2 days ago, there was no mention on any show about the lies of Fauci in his diary that resulted directly and indirectly in the deaths of hundreds of thousands of people by getting the vaccine, plus millions of Americans injured. And at no point, has there been any acknowledgement from CNN, New York Times, Washington Post of the lies they broadcasted all across the country and scared the crap out of everyone by their countdown of the chirons. You got to get the vaccine. Yours truly. The great American got two in the beginning. In the first six to eight weeks, in fact, to work in many broadcasting companies, you had to prove that you got the vaccine. Many employers would not let you in the building unless you had your card proving you had the vaccine. And this was nothing more than a terrible flu, and it was treated as bubonic plague, as something maybe from the 1918 or 19 frame of the influenza. It was treated like Ebola, when actually it was a bad flu that we paid to be created, and we lied about it repeatedly, we being Dr. Anthony Fauci, and then shut down the country in March of 2020 based upon lie upon lie upon lie. And you heard the anger of RFK Jr. and Dana Bash right there. He's not coming back because he said, you're the ones who use scare tactics to have people. You're the one that defended the medical establishment with a vaccine that was unsafe and ineffective. Herd immunity is what's required. And eventually it happened. And now, even now, I see commercials on television now that deal with get a vaccine or take a pharmaceutical if you have COVID. Herd immunity is here. And if you're affected, go to your doctor. But the ones I deal with told me that whether it's aortic dissections or myocardial infarctions or other diseases of the heart and the circulatory system, that was caused by the vaccine. That is a matter of fact. Now let's continue. Line becomes available, 866-647-7337. Let's go to Paul in Michigan. First of all, Paul, you want to talk about herd immunity, of course, but your primaries day after tomorrow, how does it look for Abdul in Michigan?
0: Well, right now, Abdul's leading Haley Stevens by 14 to 15 points, and it's not looking good. But you know what I'm looking forward to is Mike Rogers taking this and the true people, the true Americans, understanding that that commie is not going to make it. And, you know, Mike Rogers, a couple of weeks ago, you mentioned something very good about going to get a trade education.
9: Right.
0: And you know what? That's what Mike Rogers, he wants to put shop back into every
9: yes.
0: high school.
9: Yes.
0: And, you know, when I was young, we always had shop. You know, you could go for woodworking or work on a car. I didn't know that they abandoned that. And of course, you know, the education system right now in this country is just wacko. And it's just as wacko as those networks you just were talking about. They're pleading the fifth, just like Fauci. They don't want to comment on all the lies that they fed to us, that Fauci fed to us, and all of this that's been going on. I just kind of feel like, okay, let's go back to that commie running here for Senate. If he wins, I think it's hands down, he's just going to lose.
9: I hope. Mike Rogers is the real deal. He almost beat, and the last time he ran against Elisa, what's her name, Slotkin, almost beat her.
0: Yeah.
9: And because I don't know how many hundreds of thousands of illegals voted in Michigan, there's something like 100,000 ballots that were fictitious, likely in Michigan, and still Mike got real close. And if we turn over the country to Mamdani and Dr. Abdul, who's not a doctor, and Karen Bass and Darren and Johnson, the mayor of Brandon Johnson in Chicago, and Mamdani, I don't know what happens to the country, Paul. We're done because they're going to get rid of all the institutions.
0: I'll tell you another thing, and maybe you've heard this. Mark Levin's been talking about it. That commie's wife, who was a doctor here in Michigan,
9: right.
0: will not accept any private insurance, Medicaid, Medicare. She only takes cash. Well, how does that work when there's supposed to be free Medicare and Medicaid for all? You know, it's just a contradiction of what the Democrats are. And I'll tell you what. When RFK talks as a Democrat, he's one of the good ones. Fetterman, you know, he's really a true American. I don't think there's really any Democrats anymore. But, you know, when I was young and brought up in Canada and moved over here after JFK got shot, I was worried to think that, you know, I had to come to a country that was killing presidents and as violent as what's happened to Donald Trump, our great president. But I'll tell you what. I've become more of a conservative, and I just hope that this country can last a little bit more longer and that our president will quit being hoodwinked, like you said. There's no winning with these people. Pakistan is trying to send over the Chinese weapons, and I think that aside from what I heard, the CIA expert said they have no intelligence coming in from Iran anymore. And the Mossad, you know, I don't think that they really do. So perhaps President Trump really doesn't know if the Iranians have a bomb because of what Biden Obama did. They could very well have had that nuclear bomb. And we got to be just praying to our Lord Jesus Christ and bless you for what you're doing. I appreciate it, Bill.
9: Paul, thank you. I'll say one thing. Michiganders are not New Yorkers. I find it impossible to believe that Michiganders, especially in the UP, are going to vote for Dr. Abdul, who's not a doctor. And you know, Mike Rogers is the real deal. He's not a great campaigner. He's a solid person, and he's endorsed by Donald Trump. And if Michiganders put Dr. Abdul in the Senate with Bernie Sanders, and AOC is going to be there, I guess, in a couple years, she might be the – she thinks – Paul, AOC thinks she's the next president. Actually believes – that she can win the presidency. She compares herself to Barack Hussein Obama. And let's face it, I didn't think Obama was electable, and I was wrong twice.
0: Well, I think that AOC's that word salad, and that's that disease bacteria that's been hitting a lot of people. But I'm going to say one more thing about Mike Rogers, someone who served in the FBI, served our country. That's the guy. That's the real deal. And that's where, oh, did you see Spain? What happened
9: yes.
0: in Spain?
9: Yeah, Morocco,
0: now
9: yeah.
0: they're putting up a fence. They're putting up a fence. They're getting smart. That's a good thing.
9: I think Europe's gone. A couple of things, you know, long I discussed this with Mark and with Sean a lot, that long term, the debt in this country is insoluble, and AI scares the crap out of me. That long term, the next time we have a Democratic president, this is number three. Number one, the debt is going to destroy the country within 10 to 20 years. AI could destroy the country within 5 to 10 years. And the other thing is, when a Democrat controls the presidency, the House, and the Senate, by vote, they can get rid of the southern border. They can have 20 to 30 million illegals come across, which is what Biden and Kamala Harris, she was in charge of the border. That's what she did. Make them all quickly citizens by congressional act. Get rid of the filibuster. Bring four or five more states into the union, such as Washington, D.C., such as Puerto Rico, Dominican Republic, and Haiti. Pick one more. That'll give you 8 to 10 more U.S. senators permanently. And then you're going to make legal the voting of 20 million illegals by one large act of Congress signed by the president. 20 to 30 million illegals become U.S. citizens with the right to vote. And mail-in balloting will be required of these illegals. And if all that happens, we're done. And we're not going to, we won't exist any further. That's why this election, I can get angry about Donald Trump for being soft when it comes to Iran. Maybe I don't like the president saying a few things, a tweet here and there or on his X account. So, you know, that's little stuff. Whether the reflecting pool was damaged by the Olympian or whether it was a box cutter, it's interesting. The media loves to talk about it. None of that crap matters one bit. What matters is the debt, the southern border, and the American way of life in our Constitution. And when the Democrats seize power again, they're going to have 20 to 30 million illegals registered to vote immediately, and they're going to bring in 4 to 5 more U.S. states, and they're going to get rid of the filibuster. And then, Paul, where are we then?
0: Well, don't let your heart be troubled, because I'll tell you what. Our Lord Jesus Christ is coming back soon, and at that point, when there is nobody else to defend Israel, it's in the Bible, like Johnny Cash sang about. It's going by the book, and I just I'm not afraid to go to heaven at any time. But you're right. When that happens, when the Democrats
9: it's over. It's over. It's over. Yeah. And that's what worries. I mean, right now, at some point, maybe soon, Democrats will seize complete power, get rid of the filibuster, and implement the rules of the DSA of America. Go to the website. Bill Cunningham with you every Sunday night.

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16: Every now and then I monitor Bill Maher on CNN. By the way, Saturday night, what he said should have scared the bejabers out of the Democrats, because he played in their own words what the Democratic Socialists believe, and that is the Communist Manifesto. Didn't believe it was possible, he said. He said, my vote's in play. I may vote for J.D. Vance or Marco Rubio, but I'm not voting for a communist. And that's Bill Maher playing the words about taking over private property, seizing American businesses. Also, Hassan Piker, one of the most popular influencer, openly mourning the collapse of the USSR and Mao's China. So one of the gurus of the DSA party, this Hassan Piker dude, is angry that the USSR fell into Russia, and that somehow Mao Zedong was a great leader. That, by the way, killed or starved to death 50 million Chinese. And that's the leader of the Democratic Socialists of America. What? Bill Maher, the Hollywood comedian, the winner of the Mark Twain Comedy Award, voting for J.D. Vance because of what the Democrats are saying, embracing communism? Yes. Your calls continue. Bill Cunningham with you every Sunday night.
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28: Giving diplomacy a chance. I'm Ted Lindner, Fox News. After days of threatening military actions, what President Trump is saying this weekend, after U.S. allies in the Gulf persuaded him to hit the pause button.
29: We had an attack that would be the biggest attack since World War II, and it would have been disastrous.
28: The president speaking to reporters on Air Force One Sunday night.
29: We'll just see how it is. We're ready to go anytime we want. Would I rather make a deal? I'm not looking to kill people.
28: The president saying the goal is to reopen the Strait of Hormuz and revive nuclear talks with Iran. He says the U.S. would resume talks on Monday. Meantime, on Sunday, police in Twin Falls, Idaho, identifying the gunman they say shot and killed two people and injured seven at a fast food restaurant.
30: The restaurant chain owner confirmed one of the victims was an employee. Police Chief Matthew Hicks did release the name of the shooter and how he died.
31: We can confirm that the suspect, 24-year-old Chad Williams, is deceased
0: from a self-inflicted gunshot wound.
30: Chief Hicks also credited an off-duty Idaho trooper and an armed citizen for engaging the shooter and driving him away from the restaurant before he took his own life. Several victims were injured, some critically. Chief Hicks said it's believed Williams was the only shooter. Gernal Scott, Fox News.
28: No word on what prompted the shooting. GOP Congressman Max Miller says he won't end his reelection bid despite his ex-wife's abuse allegations, which he denies.
1: Child Protective Services closed its investigation as unsubstantiated to me, meaning there was no evidence and no substantiation in its findings against me, but they were found against two daycare workers.
28: That sound from an archived live stream posted to his ex account, Congressman Miller facing severe domestic abuse, physical assault, and verbal harassment allegations. 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
28: Thousands of families have evacuated as fast-moving wildfires tear through eastern Washington state and the National Guard joining the fight.
34: It's a tragedy what we're seeing over there. I think when the sun sets and the sun rises in the morning, I think we're going to be in shock to see some of the scenes that emerge out of there.
28: That's the Washington National Guard General Gent Walsh on Fox. Fires burning in Oregon and Washington state, with three major fires burning around Spokane, destroying at least 600 structures, threatening others and leaving thousands without power. Attorneys for Luigi Mangione argue in his upcoming state trial for charges of killing healthcare CEO Brian Thompson should be broadcast live. They say not doing so would be a violation of his constitutional rights to a public trial.
35: Luigi Mangione's defense lawyers say the court is limiting who and what press can cover his upcoming New York State trial, violating Mangione's right to a public trial. Mangione's lawyers argue the court is choosing not to allow an overflow room to let everyone witness the trial despite having the capacity to do so. They allege reporters allowed to cover the trial were handpicked in some secret process and that Mangione was never given a chance to object before any of this was decided. Together, his lawyers say this violates Mangione's First, Sixth, and 14th Constitutional Amendment rights.
28: That's Fox's Brian Yenis in New York City. New York law prohibits broadcasting or videotaping criminal trials with witnesses. Mangione's state trial is set to begin in the fall, in September. Got some leftover fireworks from the 4th of July stashed away. We'll be careful. There's a recall out for about 132,000 world-class fireworks, skull strobe rockets, because they can explode prematurely, and that can create burn and explosion hazards. The fireworks were sold at retailers across the country from March 2025 through June 2026 for $12 to $25. No injuries or incidents have been reported at the time of the recall. If you have any, though, you can return them to the retailer for a full refund. I'm Ted Lindner. This is Fox News.
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0: 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The recipient of not one, but two prestigious Marconi Awards for his broadcast excellence. The one and only, Bill Cunningham.
1: And one other quick thought before we continue with your calls. Bill Maher is often hilarious. Comedian. He's got the Mark Twain Award. Generally, he's a liberal. He's a liberal progressive. He does not go to the left wing of the Democrat Party, which are the communists. You know, the Democratic Party today is nothing in relationship to the John Fetterman Democratic Party or the Democratic Party, even of Barack Hussein Obama or Bill Clinton. Those are Democrats. And John Kerry, these are not Democrats in charge of the Democratic Party as you know it. The Democratic Party used to be to the right of the Republican Party. Listen up. John F. Kennedy's policies toward communism and the Soviet Union, as it was then called, was to the right of Richard Milhouse Nixon. And the Democratic Party developed under FDR and Truman, dirt under your fingernails, the plumbers, the electricians, the gardeners, the garbage collectors, the gardeners, the workers standing behind counters. Those are the Democrats. That group of Americans now are Republicans. So the Democratic Party at one point was more conservative than the Republican Party, then became similar to the Republican Party, then a little bit to the left called liberals, then they became progressives, now they've become democratic socialist, and to the left of that is communism. Bill Maher pointed out, and this is a liberal's liberal in Los Angeles, not a week goes by, I don't read some crazy excrement about the new face of the Democratic Party. And when that person opens their mouth, the Communist Manifesto comes out. The DSA platform, which are, by the way, 52% of Democrats today have a good view of socialism. One is you work as much as the platform itself says the following. You work as much as you're able and no more than needed. He said it sounds like from each according to their abilities, to each according to their needs, which is a core element of Marxism. New York City Mayor Zohran Mamdani has tweeted Marx's words verbatim, quote, if you don't believe in the government's sacred right to seize your property, it's over. So imagine, and that's what's happening now in NYC. When I was there for like 8 years doing my television show, it was a wonderful place. Even under Bloomberg, it was a wonderful place. Now it is not a wonderful place. The mayor of New York City wants to freeze. He's going to freeze rents for over 1 million units, but not freeze expenses. You know what that means? Rents stay the same, but expenses go up, whether it's real estate taxes, repair expenses, etc. Which means landlords go out of business. Who takes over? The government takes over. They seize your property. And most of the units in New York City are not held by BlackRock. They're small mom-and-pop operations of 48 units. And according to the mayor of New York City, if you don't believe in the government's sacred right to seize your property, it's over. Also, Mamdani has said, quote, it is time now to impoverish the white middle class. It's economic warfare, and that's racism. Also, Hassan Piker, you might know, the guru of the DSAs of America, has openly mourned the collapse of the Soviet Union under Mikhail Gorbachev and said Mao's China was one of the worst things ever to occur in world history is when Mao Zedong died, who, by the way, killed 55 million people. So the Democrats want to seize the means of production, which is something Congresswoman Chevalier has said, seize the means of production. What does that mean? Think of the Fortune 500 companies. The government wants to seize the board of directors and operate those companies for your benefit. What would that look like? Huh? Government can't do its present responsibilities, but the DSA wants to seize the means of production. which means that is pure and simple communism. And that is what's being embraced now by the Democrat Party. And Mayer is a lifelong, long-term Democrat, not exactly a closet conservative. Would you agree? What's happening now is the seizure of communism of the Democrat Party, supported by Democratic voters. You might recall the words of Benjamin Franklin as he came out of the Constitutional Convention in 1787. One of the residents of Philadelphia asked Ben, "Well, what kind of government do we have?" He said, "It's a republic if we can keep it." The three core elements of America, the core elements of the Constitution, is number one, our rights come from God. And government is instituted to protect the rights given to us by God himself. God gave us the rights. That's number one. Number two is that we are a republic, not a democracy. By that I mean that they did not want a pure democracy. They wanted checks and balances up and down the road. They wanted checks and balances. That means it takes the House, which is by population, the Senate by the states, the president elected, and the Supreme Court, of course. Supreme Court determines constitutionality. And so the Democrats now want to get rid of, and they say it loud, proud, and sassy, get rid of the Senate. Vote out by popular vote in the House, the U.S. Supreme Court. Seize private property. Defund the police. No police. No prisons. No southern borders. Is that something that is saleable to the American people in Michigan with Dr. Abdul eventually running against Mike Rogers? Is that possible? The Michiganders will say, you know, it's okay with us to get rid of the Detroit police, have no police, no jails, no prisons, no southern border. Nobody works. And according to Mamdani, it's time to destroy the white middle class. How would that work anywhere? Our rights come from God, and government exists to protect those rights. Democrats believe our rights come from government and not from God. That's why abortion is a sacrament for the Democrat Party. We have a republic, not a democracy. We have to rely upon, in a sense, self-rule. But checks and balances, our rights come from God, are core elements of the United States Constitution. And the Bill of Rights, the top 10, put the individual citizen above government. Is that what the DSA believe? No, they don't believe any of that. And when they get power and bring in 4 to 5 more states, open the southern border, and legalize all illegals to vote, and have mail-in balloting and ballot harvesting the way we elect candidates federally, we're done. It's over. Doesn't exist anymore. And it's real. It's as real as the nose on your face. It is real. Let's continue now with Lou in St. Louis. St. Louis. And Lou, welcome to the Bill Cunningham Show. And Lou, how are you?
2: Yeah, Bill, thanks a lot for taking my call. You know, you hit the nail on the head, and everything you said is really, it's so true. Our country is on this hinge that, you know, the bottom line is, Bill, if we do not get this SAVE Act passed, our country is finished. I mean, you have a very large media here on Sunday nights. I mean, these Republican senators have to be called out. I mean, we have to kill this filibuster. We have to get this SAVE Act passed. I mean, our Constitution, our republic is, this is it. This midterms election is it. I don't know what else, how else I can say it, or how the people across this country are not seeing this. You know, as far as like the war going on, the UAE and everything, they're just slow walking this to the war. I mean, to the midterms is all they're doing. Yep. They're so involved with the Muslim Brotherhoods. They're so involved with the giving money to the universities and to all these other Mamdani, the people up in Michigan, the people down in Texas. You know, where's ISAT in these Muslim neighborhoods too, by the way? But the bottom line, it all goes back to the SAVE Act. If we don't save it, these elections are going to be right out the window. And I mean, it is going to be over with, Bill, as we know it as a country.
1: And they can pass that once they control everything, as Biden, with Biden in the White House and with Schumer and with Nancy Pelosi, they had the power at that point to legalize, open up the southern border, and then legalize everyone quickly. And then they have the power to bring in other other countries as states of this country. And all of a sudden, they didn't know the power they had. And what worries me greatly, Lou, is that in the future, at some point, that's going to happen. And get rid of the filibuster. Then what happens to this country?
2: Yeah, there's no question that the Democrats dropped the ball on it, you know, when they had the power. But, I mean, the Republicans, the ones who are slow-walking this, Thune, who's the majority leader, I mean, this guy has got to go. I mean, he's had his time. He's had 2 years to get this passed. And now we're down to the last, 3 months until the election for the midterms? I mean, our country is on the brink of it. We're on the brink of losing this thing. You know, I've been working elections since I was 18 years old, and I'm 60 years old now, Bill. And I've seen it happen in Illinois with the absentee ballots. I mean, it's just going to be absolutely impossible to win another election if we do not pass this SAVE Act. I don't know how else it could be said.
1: Well, how about in Michigan? One source I said, the reason that Elisa Slotkin's even in office, 166,000 illegals voted in Michigan. In New Jersey, they said it was 6,600, but there's 75,000 illegals who are registered to become jurors, and the only way to become a juror is to be registered to vote. It is a massive fraud happening all over the country. And what I have a guest coming up in about 45 minutes that has a proposal. He thinks the president's going to declare by executive order a national emergency, which is non-reviewable by the U.S. Supreme Court, and do this for the election. So how did we elect presidents for 200 years with paper ballots, and we knew on the date or the next day who won? How did we exist as a country

0: because too many illegals vote.
1: They got all the judges in their corner. If Trump tries to pull something like that, they have a federal judge somewhere that's going to file an injunction to stop it. It's going to go through the courts, and that's going to get shot down. They got Obama and Holder. They're running the shadow country over here through all those federal judges. They're the one pulling the strings on all the federal judges filing these crazy stoppage as far as with the Somalians, the whole nine yards. I mean, the bottom line is the SAVE Act. The Republican senators have to be called out in our country. People like you, people like Wayne Allen Root. I mean, the list, Hannity, they have to call these guys out on a daily basis. I mean, we're at a very critical time in our country, more so than ever before.
0: And you have to see this. Lou, I know Cornyn and Tillis and Cassidy have a case of the goo-goo against Trump because they view him as the reason they're not going to be in the Senate beginning in January. Their allegiance should be the voters of their states. Texas wants the SAVE Act. Louisiana wants the SAVE Act. North Carolina wants the SAVE Act. Murkowski, Lisa Murkowski, Alaska. Alaskans want the SAVE Act. Forget about your animus toward Donald Trump. Think about your own voters in your own state. Alaskans want it. Louisianans want it. Texans want it. North Carolinians want it. And Maine, Susan Collins, Maine voters want the SAVE Act. So why can't they put away their animus toward the president and do what's right for the voters who put them in power in the first place? What about that novel concept?
1: It's a great concept. However, we need people like you and Hannity who have the voice to call these people out. Because if they don't get called out on a daily basis and the pressure applied to them, we could very well lose these midterms.
0: No question. And can you imagine this country with Democrats in charge of the House and the Senate for the last 2 years, and then in 2028, AOC is the president? Can you imagine the country that after 4 years of her and maybe Akeem Jeffries running things and Bernie Sanders in the Senate running things, what the country looks like? It's over. It's done.
1: Well, Bill, I don't want to make this into a race thing, but I don't think the white people really understand what true oppression will be if they ever fall the minority in this country.
0: Well, that'll happen. It'll happen. You know, as far as my African-American friends, many, they're like Tim Scott of South Carolina, thinks like I think. But when Mamdani, the mayor of New York, talks about destroying the white middle class, he's not talking about himself. He's talking about people that, shall we say, he perceived to be enemies. And this should not be a racial thing whatsoever. What it needs to be is that everyone's got a real... The majority of black folks want the Save America Act. How about that, Lou? The majority of black folks want the Save America Act. Why not give it to them? Give it to the country. Let's continue with more. Bill Cunningham with you every Sunday night.
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6: Well, let's continue now. You know, John Adams, our second president, made a terrifying prediction a little over 200 years ago, almost 250 years ago, about America. He said at one point, it's a republic if we can keep it. And essentially, he said the following in a quote, "Democracy never lasts long. It soon wastes, exhausts, and murders itself. It commits suicide. There was never a democracy yet that did not commit suicide," quote unquote. Those words written by our second president. And over the years, we have survived wars and economic crises and pandemics and political upheaval and challenges of one type or another. Hell, at one point, the White House itself was burned, along with the U.S. Capitol. Today's economy, financial markets are at all-time highs, and many have accumulated great wealth. The problem is this, it's hiding in plain sight. It's the national debt, $40 trillion. And it's going, Donald Trump, every couple years, he's going to put on another $4 trillion. By the time he leaves office, it's going to be $45 trillion. When the Democrats take over, they're going to accelerate spending. The warning signs are there. National security is depending upon a solvent nation. It's not an accounting problem. It's a slow accumulation of benefits and obligations impossible to honor. And there'll be no one to rescue us. The economy itself is such a large share of the world's financial system that if we fall because we can't pay our debts, then the world will fall. Right now, America's debt is 125% of GDP. And it's going up and up and up. And Democrats, Republicans, no one is stopping it. The outcome is inevitable. It's not Republicans or Democrats or socialists. It's called math. And the Democrats, socialists, want to accelerate it. Republicans may not, but they're doing the same thing. And when the crisis arrives, it's going to be too late to correct. Right now, we spend more on interest on the national debt than any department of government. In fact, every day we borrow brand new $3 billion in new money borrowed just to pay interest on the national debt. How's that possible? I want that to be addressed. Adam said it, eventually America may commit suicide. And with the Democratic Socialists, with our debt, with AI, I see it coming. Let's continue with more. Bill Pascoe is going to join us a little bit. Later on will be the great Wayne Allen Root from Vegas. Bill Cunningham, the great American, with you and all great Americans every Sunday night.
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6: Of course, one of the things happening in America is the misinformation given to us by our so-called federal authorities, whether it's the Save America Act or the Iranian war. Dr. Anthony Fauci lying to the American people. We have evidence of that because he said he lied in his own diary, telling us false information. Bill Pasko is with Tea Party Action America, TTPA, and they have a poll out on how bad things are in the country relative to believing what's happening. And once again, Bill Pasko, welcome to the Bill Cunningham Show. And now we're told that the replacement of Lindsey Graham, his sister, is going to hold up the recess the Senate wants to take. She wants a vote on the Save America Act, which makes a lot of sense. And I've said before that because of four or five Republicans, it's going to be almost impossible for us to pass this thing because the four or five Republicans won't do it. How important, Bill Pasko, is the Save America Act?
17: Well, I think President Trump has made clear it's his top legislative priority and has been for a year and a half. He's been talking about it. Now he's putting pressure on Senate Majority Leader Thune. Willie just pointed out that Darlene Graham, the sister of the departed Senator Graham, has said, let's stick around for the August recess. She's not the only one. Mike Lee has joined her, Ashley Moody in Florida, Rick Scott in Florida, Bill Hagerty in Tennessee. There's a whole slew of Republican senators who have come out in the last 2 days saying, hey, we should stick around and get this done. We've got brand new polling on this question. We were in the field between July 15th and July 21st. So this poll is brand new. We came out of the field just a week ago, and the results of the survey are very clear. By 56 to 34%, a 22-point margin, people want the Senate to continue working on the Save America Act and get it passed before the elections. You know, last week in New Jersey, the governor of New Jersey had to come out and say, you know what, we found 6,600 non-citizens who somehow or other, through a software glitch, were inadvertently registered to vote. Well, guess what? What we've since learned is that there are 75,000 non-citizens in New Jersey who are registered for jury duty. Now, you know as well as I do, the way you get registered for jury duty is you get registered to vote. Somebody's not being honest with the people of New Jersey and, frankly, the people of America. I don't think it's just 6,600 non-citizens in New Jersey. I used to do campaigns in New Jersey a while ago. I can tell you. They're very, very partisan there. If they had a way to get 75,000 non-citizens registered to vote and they could get away with it, believe me, they'd do it. I think it's up to the Department of Justice now. And Harmeet Dillon, the Assistant Attorney General for Civil Rights, is all over this. She's well aware, and she's already asking for information from the New Jersey governor. She sent her a letter last week, gave her 5 days to respond. Today is the deadline. We're going to see what the DOJ follows up with.
6: Well, I anticipate little or nothing. I'm kind of demoralized often as a conservative that all the talk with little action. And I would think there's hundreds of thousands, if not millions, of illegals registered to vote and get all kind of government benefits to which they're not entitled. All the media ever tells you and me is, there's no evidence any illegal ever voted. When we know it's a damnable lie, and the governor of New Jersey, just elected liberal Democrat, when she doesn't supply this information to Washington, she should be held to account in some way, because fundamental to our elections are American citizens voting. An informed electorate is the only defense we have. And when you have literally hundreds of thousands, the number 75,000 is demoralizing. 75,000 New Jerseyans are registered to be a juror, and you get that level by being a registered voter, and she won't supply information upon which to check it out, and she has an incentive not to provide it, because senators have said on the Democratic side, if only citizens can vote, Democrats are in trouble. Even Bill Pasko in another sense, Democrats want this to pass, like 60 to 70%. What's the polling approximately on Democrats themselves who refute their own party leaders on register to vote? What is that?
17: You're exactly. Oh, I'm laughing because you're exactly right. Among Republicans, it's 95%. Among independents, it's 82%. Among Democrats, it's 70%. You just nailed it. By better than two to one, Democrat voters want to see proof of citizenship before you get registered to vote. 78% overall, including 62% of Democrats, still better than two to one among Democrats, want to see voter photo ID before you're allowed to vote. So we got two things. We got proof of citizenship to register. We got a photo ID before you're going to vote. And both of those ideas have very, very, very strong majorities nationwide.
6: Well, I always say, well, we talk a lot. Let's do something. And I don't know what's going to come of this. And I would think if I lived in New Jersey, which God forbid I never would do, if I lived there, I'd be outraged that my recently elected Democratic governor refuses to comply with the law and simply blows off the idea that several thousand illegals voted. So what the hell? I would demand my elected leaders to follow the law. Am I wrong?
17: No, you're not wrong. You know, Democrats have run New Jersey for a long time. They've run the legislature for a long time. It's been a long time since there's been a Republican governor, and certainly a long time since there was a conservative Republican governor there. But they are pushing now. They've got an issue here. And I can tell you, there are a couple members of the New Jersey legislature that are like a dog with a bone. You're not going to get it out of their mouth. And they are digging in right now. When the New Jersey Globe, independent media, published a story last week about 75,000 non-citizens being registered for jury duty, that sent the alarm bells off everywhere, because people know you don't get registered for jury duty unless you're already registered to vote. So this number 6,600 that they've acknowledged, that they've admitted to, remember, the president gave a speech a week and a half ago, and he talked about 278,000 non-citizens being registered in just four states. Now, at that time, the Department of Justice, according to their analysis of the voter rolls, which is not complete because New Jersey has not cooperated with the Department of Justice, but the DHS number was about 35,000. Well, now we find out it's more than twice that many non-citizens who are registered for jury duty. I'm still waiting for an official acknowledgement from the governor's office that 75,000 non-citizens actually are registered to vote. But Republicans in the state Senate and Republicans in the state assembly are going to town on this, demanding investigations, demanding hearings. They're going to be all over this. And you know what? Even though they've got off-year elections, remember, New Jersey and Virginia are two of those states that have off-year elections. So the assembly and the state Senate, they're not up for election in November, but they do have congressional elections going on. And they're using that to bring attention to this question. And if New Jersey has 75,000, how many do you think California really has? How many do you think Illinois really has? How about New York? How many illegals are registered in New York, for goodness sake?
6: You know,
17: we've got to get on top of this, and the American public is demanding it. That's what they want, the Senate to stay in, cancel the August recess. This is what President Trump wants. The Republicans, here's what I don't understand. I've been around Washington a long time. This is an 82-12 issue. That's the kind of issue that you want in a campaign. Make your opponent play defense. I don't understand. Why is John Thune not going down to Georgia, where liberal Democrat John Ossoff is running for re-election and has hidden behind his colleague Raphael Warnock, and he doesn't want to say anything. He certainly doesn't want to be forced to cast a vote on this, because his left-wing base won't let him vote yes, even though if this is 82-12 nationally, I guarantee you it's got 90% support in Georgia. It's probably a 90-5 issue in Georgia. Why isn't he being forced to vote on this and then go home and explain to his constituents why he just cast a vote against the wishes of 90% of his constituents?
6: Well, Bill,
17: that's political malpractice.
6: Bill Pascoe, the answer is we have weak, feckless leaders like John Thune. Senator Elisa Slotkin, a liberal elected in Michigan, said about a week ago that if the Save America Act passes, Democrats will have a hard time getting elected. She knows that as long as illegals keep voting in Detroit, and as long as illegals keep voting in the so-called these purple states, Democrats have a real shot at winning. There was no way that Georgia elected those two liberal Democratic senators in 2022, but they did because of hundreds of thousands of illegals have voted in Georgia. Now, secondly, Bill Pascoe, I want to get your take on Anthony Fauci. He appeared in his own diary, in his own words, to lie about masking, the effectiveness thereof. He said in the diary, well, of course, we know masking doesn't work unless it's in an OR setting. He also lied about the reasons for the lockdown. He lied about the funding of by the U.S. taxpayer of the Wuhan lab that created COVID-19. He lied about the vaccine, saying you get the vaccine, that means you don't get COVID. If you get the vaccine, that means you can't communicate to anyone else. He lied about the various heart conditions caused by the vaccine itself. Lie upon lie upon lie upon lie. And the Democrats, to a man or to a woman, I think there's two genders, I'm not sure, will defend Fauci to the death. Why do the Democrats bury their heads in the sand and ignore the words of Anthony Fauci in the diary, which is different than the words of Anthony Fauci publicly? Why is that?
17: Boy, you got me. I don't know, but I got to tell you, watching this morning, the chutzpah of Anthony Fauci to give that opening statement that he did and talk about how this was Senator Rand Paul's obsession. No, sir. I've read your diary entries. I know who had an obsession, with fame and notoriety, who had an obsession with narcissism, unbelievable. And now to come before the public in a congressional hearing and take the fifth. Why does he take the fifth? He's been pardoned. He's been pardoned for anything he might have done. There's only one reason to take the fifth now, and that's to prevent himself from perjuring himself in testimony today, because that would not be covered by the pardon. That's something that happened after the pardon was issued. So he didn't want to have to say, well, I lied to my diary. You know, we've heard that before. I think that's the silliest thing I've ever heard, but he could have said that. Maybe that's how he would have gotten out of it, because otherwise he would have had to acknowledge, yeah, what I wrote in the diary was accurate. I was lying to you at the time. Does he want to say that? Because if he doesn't say that, then it looks like perjury.
6: It's kind of like
17: put himself in that trap.
6: You know, Bill Pascoe is like saying, which time did you lie? Did you lie to yourself in your diary, or did you lie to the American people? Now, if the diary didn't exist, or secondly, if the diary was consistent with his public statements and he was simply wrong, and the American people will accept it. Okay, you did your best, but let's face it. When you're telling your diary and other people that we know masking doesn't work, but we're going to make people mask up anyway. When he says in his diary, we can't let the American people know who funded Wuhan. And then he says publicly, it came from a bat or a duck or some sort of lizard in a cave. When he says publicly that the vaccine means you can go on with your life. But then you say privately, we don't know the effects long term of vaccines upon vascular conditions. He lied, lied, and lied. And it came out also that Dr. Fauci developed a heart condition after getting three or four vaccines. Otherwise, he would not have had. How many Bell's palsy patients are there? How many heart attacks? How many dissections of the aorta took place because it was required to work or to travel that you take the vaccine that was untested, untrue, and dangerous? Answer that question, Bill Pascoe. How does he answer both questions in different ways?
17: Worst public policy decision, certainly of my lifetime, absolutely the worst public policy decision. And I'm talking that includes decisions by presidents to go to war, wars that lasted a long time. Because I'm quite sure that we lost more people as a result of the bad decisions surrounding COVID than we lost in some of the wars that we've engaged in over the last 60 odd years.
6: Yes. And in fact,
17: This was a terrible public policy decision.
6: And, of course, the goal was to get control of our behavior on the masking front when he says, of course, masks don't work except in the OR setting, that the mask a four-year-old or to mask a high school kid or tell somebody going to a prom or someone wanting to graduate or some business owner whose life's work is down the tubes. You can't come out and say, well, the truth of the matter is we funded the creation of COVID-19, the American taxpayer did. We have lied repeatedly for months about what is effective, what is ineffective. We've given a Texas El Paso immunity to all the pharmaceutical companies to create a vaccine likely to cause more harm than good. He can't admit to any of that. So today he could not admit during the testimony or his statements as to what he did was wrong. Which time did he lie and when was he wrong? And the damage caused by this is similar to America being at war in World War II. Well, Bill Pasco, we got to run. Once again, what is your website, if any? People need more information about the Tea Party Political Action Committee.
17: If they want more information, teapartypatriots.org. Teapartypatriots.org. We've got the brand new polling is up there on the website. They can read it to their heart's content. And call their senators and tell them to stay in Washington instead of going home for August recess. Pass the Save America Act, please.
6: John Thune, go to work, get it done, and don't leave. And I want to thank Darlene Graham for maybe doing what the veterans in the Senate are not doing, which is work. We got to run. Bill Pasco, you're a great American. Thanks for coming on the Bill Cunningham Show. Thank you.
17: Good to be with you, sir.
6: God bless you. Thank you.
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6: Hi, Billy Cunningham, the Great American. Coming up next is going to be Wayne Allyn Root, War. We're going to talk about a few of his columns. They deal largely with Fauci and with Save America Act and things of that character and the lack of media accountability and the fact Democrats ignore it completely. We had a call about an hour ago from Michigan. And we spoke about what's going to happen there with Dr. Abdul. And if he wins over Haley Stevens, for some reason, she's a congresswoman. She looks like a real clown. But Dr. Abdul knows exactly what he's doing. He doesn't say he's a DSA member, Democratic Socialist, but all his policies indicate that. In Michigan, I can't conceive of that succeeding in Michigan. And at some point in the, maybe in my lifetime or yours, the Democrats, maybe with AOC as the president, and with someone like her in charge of the Senate, and with Akeem Jeffries in charge of the House, they're going to make the 20 million illegals in this country legal, register to vote immediately, and they can do that through the Congress. They're then going to open up the southern border, Joe Biden style. It'll make Morocco look like a kindergarten party. There'll be 20 to 30 million more illegals coming in the country, and they're going to make them all legal quickly. And if that happens, then have four or five more states enter the union, which the Congress can do through Washington, D.C., maybe Haiti or Puerto Rico, maybe the DR. You got 8 to 10 more permanent U.S. senators that are Democrat. You have the cities overrun, trash the currency, Supreme Court becomes irrelevant. Just look at the website of Democratic Socialists of America, DSA, and that's exactly what they're going to do. That's why I'm a bit demoralized looking to the future. We have AI problems, we have overall governmental debt problems, and we have the Democrats that have embraced the Communist Party, pure and simple communism. Well, let's continue with more. Coming up next is the great Wayne Allyn Root, War. Bill Cunningham with you every Sunday night.
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28: Talks in the works to revive the Memorandum of Understanding. I'm Sue Guzman, Fox News. And President Trump says that talks with Iran will start Monday on a deal to reopen the Strait of Hormuz. He tells reporters that he halted what would have been a major attack planned against Iran.
29: We had an attack that would be the biggest attack since World War II, and it would have been disastrous.
28: Well, the president adding he's cautiously optimistic that a solution will ultimately be reached.
29: We'll just see how it is. We're ready to go anytime we want. Would I rather make a deal? I'm not looking to kill people.
28: Well, prices have fallen since the attacks have stopped. New details from police in Twin Falls, Idaho, on the deadly shooting at a fast food restaurant Saturday. Details from Fox's Grinnell Scott.
30: The restaurant chain owner confirmed one of the victims was an employee. Police Chief Matthew Hicks did release the name of the shooter and how he died.
31: We can confirm that the suspect, 24-year-old Chad Williams, is deceased from a self-inflicted gunshot wound.
30: Chief Hicks also credited an off-duty Idaho trooper and an armed citizen for engaging the shooter and driving him away from the restaurant before he took his own life. Several victims were injured, some critically. Chief Hicks said it's believed Williams was the only shooter. Grinnell Scott, Fox News.
28: GOP Congressman Max Miller says he has no plans to end his reelection bid despite his ex-wife's abuse allegations, which he denies.
32: Child Protective Services closed its investigation as unsubstantiated to me, meaning there was no evidence and no substantiation in its findings against me, but they were found against two daycare workers.
28: The audio from an archived live stream posted to his X account. 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
28: Acting Attorney General Todd Blanche issuing an order Sunday night formally rescinding plans to create a $1.8 billion fund meant to compensate allies of President Donald Trump. The order came after at least two Republican senators threatened to block confirmation of Blanche for the permanent position to lead the Justice Department. Thousands of families have evacuated as fast-moving wildfires tear through eastern Washington state. The National Guard has now joined the fight as well.
0: It's a tragedy what we're seeing over there. I think when the sun sets and the sun rises in the morning, I think we're going to be in shock to see some of the scenes that that emerge out of there.
28: Washington National Guard General Jent Walsh, Fox News. Fires are burning in Oregon and Washington state. Three major fires burning around Spokane, destroying at least 600 structures and threatening others that have left thousands without power. Attorneys for Luigi Mangione arguing that his upcoming state trial for charges of killing healthcare CEO Brian Thompson should be broadcast live. More from Fox's Brian Yenis.
1: Luigi Mangione's defense lawyers say the court is limiting who and what press can cover his upcoming New York state trial, violating Mangione's right to a public trial. Mangione's lawyers argue the court is choosing not to allow an overflow room to let everyone witness the trial despite having the capacity to do so. They allege reporters allowed to cover the trial were handpicked in some secret process and that Mangione was never given a chance to object before any of this was decided. Together, his lawyers say this violates Mangione's First, Sixth, and 14th Constitutional Amendment rights.
28: Mangione's state trial set to begin in September. And there has been a recall issued now for about 132,000 world-class fireworks skull strobe rockets because they can explode prematurely and create burn and explosion hazards. These fireworks are sold at retailers around the country from March 2025 through June 2026 for $12 to $25. I'm Sue Guzman. This is Fox News.
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1: Hi, Billy Cunningham, the great American. Once again, it appears we're in some sort of a pause, headquartered by the Omanians, and if that's the right term for them, Oman, and also Saudi Arabia, saying, okay, now finally Iran wants to make a deal, and we'll see what happens with that. Plus, we're in the middle, once again, of the fallout of what happened with Dr. Anthony Fauci and the Save America Act. And the Save America Act appears to going down to defeat in the Senate because of Cornyn and Tillis and Cassidy and Murkowski and who knows, and McConnell still in a nursing home somewhere about 15 miles from where I'm broadcasting from. And as a consequence, the Save America Act doesn't look good on paper, but something can be done for that. And also Dr. Anthony Fauci, I'd also point out, it appears that Florida, Alabama, and Louisiana attorney generals are going to go after Fauci, which is a great idea. But joining you and I now is Wayne Allen Root, rootforamerica.com. And first of all, Wayne Allen Root, talk to me about number one is Fauci came up Monday. We had reports from his diary, which is incredible, completely contradicting the public statements of Fauci. In fact, whether it was the U.S. paid to create COVID-19 or the vax injured millions of people, and there's no guarantee of getting infected, whether it's the kids not at risk or masks were ridiculous, death rate was overestimated in public, and Catholic schools stayed open. You could have lined up in the media the last several days. This is what Fauci said publicly, and here is Fauci in his own words privately calling the public Fauci a liar. Why did the media not play that out as the story of the 21st century?
2: Well, they're all bribes. I mean, they're all bribed. They're all believers. You know, they're true believers in the liberal cause. And so they can never admit they're wrong about anything. It's the most incredible gaslighting I've ever seen in my entire life. Can you even imagine, Bill Cunningham, if Dr. Fauci was a dyed-in-the-wool Republican conservative and he led millions of people to their death? He funded COVID. He brought COVID here. He lied about every way to treat COVID. Everything was a fraud. If it wasn't a fraud, then he's just the dumbest man in the history of mankind. And then, of course, really the big issue that nobody wants to talk about, the single biggest issue, is the vaccine and ivermectin. Yes. Ivermectin works. It treats COVID. He made sure everyone knew it was an animal drug for cows and pigs and horses to poison the name, demonize it, embarrass anybody who tried to use it. Then he asked pharmacies, even if a doctor prescribed it, the person was sick and they could eventually, 3 days from now, it turned into full-blown terrible COVID and they dropped dead, and they could kill it at the start with ivermectin. If it gets in there early, ivermectin turns it into a common cold. That's what it did for me. I took it on day two. Day one, I felt miserable. I thought it was getting worse and worse. I was a little scared when I had COVID. And then day two, I took ivermectin and massive doses of vitamin C, and it turned it into a common cold. And on day three, it was gone. So it's a miracle drug, and it's cheap, and it works. And he didn't want anyone to take it, because if he had allowed people to know that there was a way to defeat COVID, if there was a medicine that worked against COVID, that means you could not get emergency authorization for a COVID vaccine, which made them billions and billions and billions of dollars. So he let millions of people die. Tens of millions or hundreds of millions were misled so that nobody would find a medicine that worked, so that he could then make, him and his buddies in Big Pharma could make millions on the vaccine, tens or hundreds of billions on the vaccine. And the vaccine was therefore labeled safe and effective when it was not safe or effective. It was supposed to prevent hospitalizations. It did not. It was supposed to prevent death. It did not. It caused death. He himself in his diary admits he got a blood clot in his lung and covered it up, didn't want anyone to know, because a blood clot is a side effect of the COVID vaccine. So it would have made a mockery of the vaccine and empowered all of his critics, like me, who said the vaccine causes strokes and blood clots and heart attacks and turbo cancer. And it also right now is causing an epidemic of cancer, Parkinson's disease, and ALS, Lou Gehrig's disease. There's a massive increase in all of that among young people. And every other day I see a new article in the media, and they always go, it's such a mystery. Why do so many young people have ALS or Parkinson's disease? We've never seen so many young people with cancer. Well, it's because they were all forced to vaccinate. That vaccine is what leads to all of that. So this guy is a criminal. He's up there, I keep saying, with Joseph Mengele. He is a worldwide mass murderer and guilty of crimes against humanity. There should be a new Nuremberg trial. He should be on trial for it. But I am the guy. You mentioned this at the start of the interview, Bill. I'm the guy who came up with the idea. I wrote, I don't know, maybe five, six commentaries in the last year, that even if the pardon holds, which I think they should test it in court because it was an auto pen and it was a blanket pardon when he'd never been charged. I don't think that's real. But even if it holds on a federal level, we can go after him state by state. There's, what, 30, 35 Republican states. Many of them have Republican attorney generals. I looked it up. 24 of them have the death penalty. And if you're talking about mass murder or massive you know, malpractice that leads to negligence and malpractice that leads to some sort of murder charge, manslaughter charge, you're just talking about an Alabama, a Florida, an Oklahoma, Utah, a very Republican state with a Republican AG could send this guy to prison for the rest of his life, whether it's the death penalty or whether it's just 10 years in jail and he's 85 years old, he'll die in prison. That's the way to go after him on the state level. And also, I keep saying, with class action lawsuits, let's bankrupt this guy and take every penny away from him that he's ever made in his life.
1: Well, the big issue, I think, with the U.S. taxpayer, we paid for the creation of COVID-19. And after his diary came out on Monday, the media ignored it up until Monday afternoon. Then for a day or two, they covered it. And I mentioned on my regular Monday through Friday show, by Friday morning, I watch MS Now, I watch CNN, Fox News, as much as I can. I watch you at night here and there. And the so-called mainstream media, by Friday morning, there was no story in the media about Dr. Fauci. It arose quickly and died. And even with CNN, with Dana Bash and RFK Jr., we played that earlier. It's unbelievable how they will attack anyone who says that the U.S. paid to create it, or the vax injured millions right here in America, that the kids were not at risk. In fact, here we are 6 years later, not one healthy child under the age of 18 died of COVID-19, but all of them had to get a vaccine to go to school. The masking was utterly ridiculous. Even Fauci in his so-called diary said that the mask is only effective in an OR setting. Obviously, people and five-year-olds running around with a mask and a dirty diaper on their face means nothing, but let's keep it going. Overestimated the death rate to scare the crap out of people. And here we sit about a week after Monday where it came out, you know, okay. Now, the media moves on because it's so bad for what they did, and ivermectin and other treatments would have been perfect, but because no money. And lastly, before we talk about voter ID and the Save America Act, that also has me frosted, is the idea that at this point, I had friends, you had friends, all of whom were affected profoundly. One of my best friends developed aortic dissection, which was quite unusual, shouldn't have happened, and it happened. There were children right now who are sick and ill with difficulties because they're required to get the vax. And there's nowhere at this point to go back and get anything. And I hope the state AGs go after them big time. It'll take forever to go through the auto pen in which some bureaucrat in the White House stuck the auto pen, a piece of paper in it, and gave him a Texas El Paso ridiculous. Let's move on quickly. You got a great column up.
2: Well, let me answer one thing. You mentioned the aortic dissection.
1: Yeah.
2: Does that not strike you that that's how Lindsey Graham died?
1: Yes.
2: I said that from the moment Lindsey Graham died. I looked it up. I Googled it. Yes, he took the vaccine. Yes, he took it on TV, and he urged everyone to get the vaccine, the vaccines, the booster. Lindsey Graham is, in my opinion, most probably is another victim of the COVID vaccine. I know he had a father that died of heart issues. I get that. I know he was 70-plus years old. I get that. I know he's traveling and he was tired. I get that. It doesn't matter. I had Peter McCullough on my show, one of the world's great heart doctors, and Peter McCullough agreed with me that there's a very good chance he's seen many cases of aortic dissections from the COVID vaccine. So Lindsey Graham, most probably, maybe he was going to die of a heart attack at the age of 80, but he died at 70 because it speeds it up. So that's number one. Number two, when you talk about the children in the vaccine, not only did it ruin children's lives and scare them to death and probably change their personality for the rest of their life because they couldn't go to school and they were isolated, but the result of that was they demanded the children to come back to school, had to take the vaccine. So forget about the fact that not one child has died from COVID who's healthy, who didn't have childhood leukemia. Not one child who's healthy died. But I would say many children are going to die in the future because they made them get a vaccine that no child needed because no child was going to die. And you don't need a flu vaccine when no child's going to do anything more than be out of school for a day or two. And yet they made them all vaccinate with the COVID vaccine and probably boosters in many cases across this country. And those children are going to have heart problems for the rest of their lives. And the last thing I want to say, you mentioned the way the media treats people like RFK Jr. Wayne Root was roasted on The Daily Show a couple nights ago. The Daily Show featured me saying this guy is Joseph Mengele, and they made fun of me and showed my clips of me on my TV show, America Speaks, talking about how terrible what a mass murderer this guy is. And the crowd was laughing like I'm some sort of jokester. I'm a moron. They're the morons. The joke is on them. They're brainwashed Stepford wives, and they still can't admit it, even though the whole world knows that the vaccine's poison. They still think it's wonderful because they've been brainwashed by CNN and The Daily Show. It's amazing.
1: In his own words, he kept the diary on government computers that had certain passwords that were discovered by Rand Paul because he wanted to write a book. He wanted to, having gotten all those millions of dollars in prizes using federal government employees to apply, his goal was about this year, 26-27, to write the definitive work on COVID-19, sell it worldwide and make $500 million. So the only reason we have the diary, so to speak, is because he wanted to make money. He wanted to write a book. And without that, we can speculate. But now we know from his own words that Fauci in the diary calls Fauci publicly a liar and continues to do so. Now, we only have a few minutes remaining. Let's get on to your column at rootforamerica.com about implementing the Save America Act, which appears to be going down the tubes in the Senate.
2: Yeah, well, listen, I'm the grandfather of this idea, and I'm very proud of it. Not the Save America Act, the idea that I think should have replaced the Save America Act all along. I've said it literally on TV and on radio hundreds of times. I've made so many appearances in Helen Steve Bannon's show, War Room, to talk about this idea. I've sent the idea to President Trump. I hear the White House is going to implement it as soon as the Save Act absolutely positively is finally sunk. And I said this from day one. I said this since March. The Save America Act is great, but it's never going to pass the U.S. Senate. No. There's too many rhinos. And even if you could change the rhinos' vote, it would pass with 51 votes. That isn't good enough. You need 60. You have to get rid of the filibuster. That's never going to happen. So everyone is living in a fantasy world.

0: a president's national security emergency declaration with a two-thirds vote of both houses of Congress. That's never going to happen. Democrats cannot get a two-thirds vote of both houses that Republicans control. It's not going to happen. So therefore, if President Trump declares a national security emergency for elections that mandates voter ID, voter photo ID, mandates proof of citizenship, mandates an end to mail-in ballots, turns them into just absentee ballots. Only if you're out of the country or you're sick can you mail in a ballot. And last but not least, changes it from machine voting to paper ballots. We win. We win the midterms. This changes everything. I've pushed and I've pushed, and the answer I keep getting is from the White House and my sources, he's going to do it. He loves my idea, but he's not going to do it until September. He wants to give every chance for the SAVE Act to pass, and he wants to do it at the last minute. But the SAVE Act's not going to pass, Bill. It is not going to pass. It never was going to pass. So I think I've come up with the answer. I hope and pray I've got the answer. I'm honored if it is, because I want to save this great country, and we have to win the midterms to save this great country.
1: Lastly, going back to our first topic, the 2020 election was a Fauci creation because of mail-in balloting, in which Joe Biden got 81 million votes, 13 million more than Obama ever received, the greatest candidate in the Democratic Party ever. It was all engineered to get Trump out of office. Fauci got Trump. Now Trump wants to get Fauci. But in a sense, I won't say I'm glad that happened. It happened. But this president is much more effective, Trump, than he would have been in 2020. The 2024 version of Trump is much more effective than the 2020 version of Trump. And so in a sense, it worked out. Maybe God was looking after us. But all right, we got to run once again, Wayne. We could talk all night, but it's serious. What happened here, I watched it in real time. You and I lived it from March of 2020 all the way through the election of 2020, and then the $1.9 trillion put out by Nancy Pelosi, Schumer, and Biden, which further aggravated our financial crisis we're having in this country now with about $40 trillion in national debt. And it all began with Dr. Anthony Fauci. We paid the creation for the virus. The vaccine injured millions. The kids were not at risk. Masking didn't work. The death rate was grossly overestimated. And all of a sudden, aortic dissection now is happening because of Dr. Anthony Fauci.
0: And social distancing was made up completely out of thin air. Worked, had nothing to do with anything. Where I lived in Nevada, even, which has handled it much better than the rest of the country, we weren't like blue states like New York, California. We got out of it early with the masks and all that. We said, forget that. And we reopened the Vegas Strip. But even in Nevada, you couldn't go out to eat. You couldn't have more than four people at a table. I had a family of six. They had to eat at two separate tables. Where did these rules come from? They made it up out of thin air, and they made you wear a mask until you sat down. Then everyone took their mask off when they sat down at the table. Well, how would that prevent anything? That's the stupidest thing I've ever heard in my life, and I've been writing about this for literally 6 years. So Anthony Fauci literally is one of the most horrible human beings that has ever lived in the history of the United States of America. What a terrible person. I hope he lives in pain for the rest of his life, and I hope they prosecute him on the state level.
1: And
0: Thank you, Bill.
1: And we have proof from Fauci himself. It came out on Monday, and guess what? The media ignored it, and by Friday it's a non-story. And I'm thinking because they are complicit in the conspiracy, and I don't want to see them win on this issue. I don't want to see it.
0: Yeah, the last thing I'll say is that let's just assume that I'm wrong. There weren't millions dead from the COVID vaccine. Let's just take the figures from the VAERS, the Vaccine Adverse Event Reporting System, that's been the gold standard for decades for every doctor in America to tell you if there's a problem with the vaccine. That shows that 40,000 Americans died directly from the COVID vaccine. Harvard has studied the VAERS, and only 1% are ever reported to VAERS, 1% of deaths. So multiply 1% times 40,000 times 100, in other words, if it's 1%, and you get 4 million dead in the United States. But let's take the 40,000 person figure. In 1978, we had swine flu, and the swine flu vaccine killed 25 Americans, and they canceled the entire program. This has killed, factually, 40,000 Americans. Forget about the 4 million. I think it's the real figure. 40,000 are dead. And they refused to cancel the program. They refused to admit anything's wrong with it. 25 died in 1970-something, 78, I think it was.
1: Right.
0: And they canceled the entire program. They vaccinated 50 million people. They never vaccinated another person because 25 died.
1: Let's
0: so we're living in a fantasy world. This is gaslighting to the 10th thousandth degree.

0: free.
1: All right, RootForAmerica.com. All the stuff's up there. Once again, Wayne on the Root, thanks for coming on the Bill Cunningham Show, and we'll have to do it again soon. Wayne, thank you very much.
0: God bless you.
1: God bless you. 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
10: Hi, Billy Cunningham, the Great American, a night without Wayne Allyn Root. 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Coming up next is the great Adam Finnegan about the fault lines of Dr. Anthony Fauci and more. 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
14: Bill Cunningham, the great American, of course, we continue to reverberate from the activities beginning on Monday, in which for the first time in, 5 or 6 years, we had the personal private thoughts of Dr. Anthony Fauci in real time, which was in conflict with Dr. Anthony Fauci publicly. The private Fauci was debating the public Fauci, and the reason all these thousands of pages were kept as a, quote, diary by Dr. Anthony Fauci is because it was his goal to write a book. When it was all done, he wanted to write a blockbuster best-selling book to go over all the information, He saw himself as the Christ when it came to medical research and medical care, and so he wanted to have available to him in real time what was happening in those days, beginning, I guess, in December of 2019, all the way through when he left about 3 or 4 years ago, and he was in the process of writing a book, and he had to have source materials from day by day, and that's why we have these 1,000 pages or so of his diary. And until Monday, several days ago, we did not know that what was in the diaries. And when it was disclosed, the media ignored it for 1 or 2 days. And then when the testimony took place on Wednesday, it was obvious that he lied when he took the fifth. And he said repeatedly, previously, Fauci said, "I won't take the fifth before the Congress. I have no problem telling everybody what happened." And then he demanded a pardon the last few hours of 2025, January the 20th. One of the bureaucrats in and around Joe Biden put an auto pen under a piece of paper that said a full and complete pardon to Dr. Anthony Fauci. He got the pardon. So when he testified a few days ago in the Congress, he was free and clear of any criminal liability because he had the pardon, assuming he told the truth this time. And he didn't want to do that, so he took the fifth. Joining you and I now is Adam Finnegan, author of the book, The Sleeper Agent. He's got a column up about this situation with Anthony Fauci, which I thought was very, very good, and all the issues that rose from it. And the column is Fauci Fault Lines. And I think for the first time, Adam Finnegan, welcome to the Bill Cunningham Show. Give me your takeaway the last few days between the disclosures and then the testimony and then little media fallout thereafter. There's been little mainstream media following up on what Fauci lied about. Just give me your perspective on that.
15: Yeah, so I've been studying the history of biowarfare, and I've been following this closely, and I'm very aware with some of with Anthony Fauci's career. And so he was also taped. They played a recording a few years back where he was on a phone call. He was talking about making life difficult for people until they got vaccinated, and then so the diaries came out a few days ago, and what we gained out was that he was mostly concerned about fame. He's very some people have used him narcissistic, just, you know, talking about he's the most famous person in the United States, and had a bunch of bones to pick to people in his diaries. And then when he testified the other day, he obviously, I think it was over 111 times or 111 times and it was not surprising to me at all, but it definitely, in the eyes of the American people, it made him look really bad.
14: Well, you know, one issue that came out, Adam Finnegan, I thought was very illustrative of the problem. I had no idea that Dr. Anthony Fauci had suffered a myocardial infarction, which in layman's terms is a heart attack. And it was right after he'd taken the third or fourth dose of the Moderna vaccine publicly. And then within a day or two, he had a myocardial infarction. Did you find that incredible that was kept from us? Because obviously the myocardial infarction was caused by the Moderna vax, but that was never made public, was it?
15: It didn't surprise me that it happened, and it didn't really surprise me that it was kept secret. I was, you know, following those reports from the very beginning because I was trying to warn people before they had even rolled it out based on what I had known about the biological weapons game and some of the conditions that can occur because of this. And there was reports all along of things like this. And I know a few people who dropped dead right after getting the vaccine. From heart conditions, and it was kind of expected that it would happen. It just was just absolutely astonished at just how many people were flooding the system and how they just completely ignored it, and they were ignoring many safety signals. And now it's coming out that there's papers that have been published that it's destroying the immune system and also causing an increase in cancer. Those were things that I expected to happen based on the what these little spike proteins are capable of. And I just could not believe that they thought this was a a viable solution. I mean, if somebody like myself can see how bad of an idea it is, see, what it does is it induces a state called immune tolerance, which is basically chronic immune deficiency. And it's not really an acceptable solution, because the idea is that if we suppress the immune system, you'll suppress the symptoms, right? But what it does is it destroys the immune system, and then in place of that, you get chronic diseases, neuropsychiatric and neurological disorders, and cancers, a big avalanche of that. And that's what the literature shows in the history. So it's definitely not something you'd want to do. And it, for something that has a 1% fatality rate, it's not something worth doing, because you're basically damning the future of all the people who get that.
14: Well, especially when it comes to children, Fauci's journals indicate that masking is completely ineffective when it comes to children or even adults. In fact, he said in his journals, we all know that masking only works in an OR setting with certain protocols. And the American people don't run through their life every day, or children following OR protocols. The mask is on, the mask is off. It's a dirty diaper on your face. It's attracting all kinds of illnesses. And I was on a plane about that time, and there was a family, and they had a 3 and a 6-year-old kid. And obviously they would not keep a mask on their face. And so until the children were masked up properly, and I watched a family perp walked off a plane because children would not keep the mask on when children were not at risk of death, a healthy child. Not one healthy child died in America. There's about 75 million children in America. Not one died of COVID-19. And Fauci knew that. But why would he then insist for months and a couple years to mask up, especially children, when Fauci's journals indicated it would be completely ineffective? Why would Fauci do that?
15: And he was saying that on TV, like right before they rolled out that whole mask mandate thing across the country. He was telling journalists, it's not effective. You're not going to really stop much by wearing that mask. And then, having them, they're now like trying to vaccinate the children with COVID-19 just to go to school. They're trying to make that a requirement.
14: Oh, no.
15: And the children aren't affected by it. Like, it basically, like I said, it really does. I know there were some people that died in the beginning, and that's like expected for anything new that comes in. It burns through and it kills, a handful of people, and then it settles down. But as far as the fatality rate, it was very low. Even when it was at its worst, it wasn't like a, something like Ebola, where it's like a 40% up to a 40%. So it didn't really make sense, and basically, you're cursing your future generations by putting that vaccine into them and inducing this immune tolerance. And that's what the literature's starting to show. And I know a few people, like there's somebody I know out of Japan, a Dr. Kevin McCann, who's been working on trying to reverse some of these injuries. And a lot of it has to do with protein misfolding, and it produces a similar disease to some of those prion diseases that are very resistant to treatment. So it's a big deal, and I just didn't think this was a viable solution from the very beginning. And I'm trying to tell a lot of people who are just so gung-ho about it, they're calling it a happy day when the vaccine gets released, and I just wish I could have gotten through to them, and I wasn't able to. But sometimes it's not about logic. Sometimes it's the people just, they don't like you saying that, and it's kind of like an emotional thing rather than a logical thing. I could show them all the evidence in the world, but if they don't want to see it, they're not going to see it. And they're going to, fall back on they're going to go back to watching the media tell them how good it is and that they need to go get it,
14: And Adam Finnegan, another issue politically, I can specifically remember, we've played the cuts before, of President Joe Biden and also the Christ, that being Anthony Fauci. That if you get the vaccine, as soon as everyone is vaccinated, we get back to normal life. And the only way not to get COVID-19, get the vaccine, take the doses, and you're going to be fine. Number one, it gave Fauci himself a heart attack. Number two, there were millions of Americans negatively affected physically, emotionally, and biologically by getting the vaccine. Number three, they lied. And Fauci's journals indicated that, I know I'm lying, but after all, we have to jab everybody with this vaccine, even though I know you can still get COVID-19 and still pass it on, which was a terrible flu. It's a bad cold is what it amounted to. And so when the president, explain that to the American people.
15: Yeah, it's a double whammy. When you, like, you're not, by getting that, you're not stopping infection. You're still going to get the infection. That's why they were using, that's why for the first time you ever heard them start saying that a vaccine's just going to suppress symptoms. It's not going to stop infection. That was the first time we really heard that, like, being pushed, like, on the American people, like, big time with a vaccine. And, it's you're going to get both of them. And I was trying to tell people from the very beginning, it's not going to be a two-shot thing where flatten the curve. This is not going to happen. And I was saying that to them. And, it, of course, that came true. They knew that, too. Like, Anthony Fauci knew that wasn't going to happen. He was saying that because of public health messaging. They were, it was their public health messaging strategy. They wanted to get it into everybody, and that was what they did. They lied to do it. And it's just a real shame. And I know a lot of people who were injured, and it's just they've had their lives destroyed, and then people have been fired. Some of them haven't even been hired back, even though it was a complete failure.
14: And Adam Finnegan, in the beginning, this hit the public consciousness in March of 2020. And at that point, there was such a fear factor. NBA games were stopped in progress. Major League Baseball was shut down for several months. Basketball hoops were taken off backboards. Soccer had to be played without the ball. And it was thought by yours truly and others, okay, in March, April, and May of 2020, you know what, this is this is Ebola. This is the Black Death. We're all going to die. Yep. In reality, it was terrible. But then as the summer rolled on, yours truly and others said, now, wait a minute. How come when I observe life, the masking has no effect whatsoever, that no healthy child in America died of COVID-19? How come those who have gotten the vaccine, have gotten sick because of the vaccine? I became a skeptic after about 3 or 4 months, but the American people stuck with it. The next year, part of this was to get Trump out of office, and so they concocted a scheme of mail-in ballots. Supposedly 81 million people voted for Joe Biden in November of 2020 based upon don't leave, don't move, stay in your home, and that was several months. This almost a year after disclosure, and it was all political at that point, and I sniffed it out. Yeah. Why doesn't the media care? Because here we sit a few days after that hearing. Why don't the media care about this, about what Fauci did?
15: Yeah, and he was also saying that, you know, for the unvaccinated, it would be a winter of death. Everybody's going to die. And they another thing that Biden did during that time, he started this state-funded program to fight vaccine hesitancy. Right. They even knew anything about the vaccine. Like, if there was any problems with the vaccine, they were already making their message clear. We don't care about, they only care about fighting vaccine hesitancy. We don't want to acknowledge these injuries because it's going to add to this hesitancy. So, therefore, they were ignoring safety signals, and it was coming at great cost to the American people and their health. Yeah. It's terrible. Absolutely terrible.
14: Well, the media was complicit in the lie, and they don't want to admit their own complicity. Well, we got to run. Right. Once again, Adam Finnegan, author of the book, The Sleeper Agent, an expert in biowarfare. And I can't wait for the next event where the government seeks to control our lives under a lie and the media doesn't care about it. We got to run. But Adam Finnegan, once again, thanks for coming on the Bill Cunningham Show, and we'll do it again. Thank you, Adam.
15: Thanks. Thanks again.
14: God bless you. Let's continue with more. I'm waiting for the next one. In the defense of the whole system, for the first month or two or three, I was the designated survivor by Health and Human Services to go to a pod near Altar and Mason to get pneumatic tubes to give me food and water, and then to relate to, off the tower to Americans sequestered in their home. What shopping center to report to get a daily supply of food or water or milk, whatever? That's how bad it was. The government wanted to do that to you. And we now know, we knew for the first time on Monday that it was all a lie and no one's held to account. I know the Florida AG may proceed, Unthwine. I doubt it because all these things happen on the liberal side. And there's never, ever sufficient indictments or no one's held to account like on the other side. Donald Trump's had more than 100 of his lawyers and cabinet officials and advisors indicted for all kind of crap that amounted to a hill of beans. But when it happens on the left side, whether it's the Clintons, the Obamas, or whether it's the Bidens, nothing ever happens. That's why I'm kind of demoralized. Anyway, let's continue.
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16: Began by talking about the fact that Donald Trump, the president I love, the greatest president of my lifetime, is listening for the sixth or seventh time to Oman, Saudi Arabia, and Pakistan that Iran, please stop bombing us. We want a deal. We want a deal, deal. We want a deal. And this is the sixth or seventh time the Trumpsters listen to them instead of winning the war. So we'll see what happens Monday and Tuesday, whether or not the parameters of the deal are already in place. When the Trumpster came out with that on Truth Social about 24 hours ago, the foreign minister of Iran said, we know nothing about this. What? Is the Trumpster again being misled to keep us from victory in Iran because he listens to the Pakistanis and Oman and UAE? I don't know. This thing should have been over with in March or April. If somebody had told you or I back on February the 28th when this thing started, that's in August, we're still going to be having the same discussions of whether Iran wants or does not want to end the war, I wouldn't have believed it. But once again, Donald Trump is leading with his heart and not with his head. Win the war. As Ulysses S. Grant would say, unconditional surrender. Every time the president says, okay, the Iranians want a deal, the Iranians say, Trump don't know what he's talking about. So, and secondly, many guests tonight talk about Dr. Anthony Fauci and his acolytes who lied repeatedly. The diary were the real-time words of Fauci himself that he put on government servers in real time. And all week we've been hearing about the differential between Fauci in his own words privately and Fauci in his own words publicly, which is why he took the fifth. Which time did you lie, Doc? Did you lie privately or publicly? Did you lie about the effectiveness and safeness of the vaccine? Did you lie about kids or not at risk? Did you lie about masking? Did you lie about the death rate? Did you lie about the 6-foot rule? What'd you lie about? Which time did you lie? And that's why Fauci had to take the fifth. Sometimes listening to him, hell, I want to drink a fifth. So we'll see what comes of it later this week and next. But I would urge the president to win the war with Iran as quickly as possible. Declare, and don't listen to the Iranians telling you, no, no, we're not ready for peace. Are you kidding me? Once again, Bill Cunningham, thank you. With you every Sunday night.
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12: No new strikes for now. I'm Ted Lindner, Fox News. President Trump calling off new strikes on Iran's energy infrastructure after Gulf allies reached a deal to reopen the Strait of Hormuz. On Air Force One, the president telling reporters leaders talked him out of the imminent attack.
27: Saudi Arabia, by UAE, and by Qatar, and by Iran. We were all set to go.
12: Iran's foreign ministry spokesperson saying Sunday the strait, quote, will in no way return to the status it was before February 28th. Telling state media he's discussing a shipping deal with Oman. President Trump saying negotiations will begin on Monday. Meantime, police in Twin Falls, Idaho have identified the gunman they say shot and killed two people and injured seven this weekend at a fast food restaurant. It happened Saturday night.
28: The restaurant chain owner confirmed one of the victims was an employee. Police Chief Matthew Hicks did release the name of the shooter and how he died.
29: We can confirm that the suspect, 24-year-old Chad Williams, is deceased from a self-inflicted gunshot wound.
28: Chief Hicks also credited an off-duty Idaho trooper and an armed citizen for engaging the shooter and driving him away from the restaurant before he took his own life. Several victims were injured, some critically. Chief Hicks said it's believed Williams was the only shooter. Gernal Scott, Fox News.
12: No word on what prompted that shooting. Thousands of families have evacuated as fast-moving wildfires tear through eastern Washington state, and the National Guard joining the fight.
30: It's a tragedy what we're seeing over there. I think when the sun sets and the sun rises in the morning, I think we're going to be in shock to see some of the scenes that emerge out of there.
12: Washington National Guard General Jent Walsh on Fox News. Fires burning in Oregon and Washington State. Three major fires burning around Spokane, destroying at least 600 structures, threatening others and leaving thousands without power. 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
32: Temperatures being 30 degrees above average.
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12: GOP Congressman Max Miller says he won't end his re-election bid despite his ex-wife's abuse allegations, which he denies.
34: Child Protective Services closed its investigation as unsubstantiated to me, meaning there was no evidence and no substantiation in its findings against me, but they were found against two daycare workers.
12: That sound from an archived live stream posted to his X account. Congressman Miller, facing severe domestic abuse, physical assault, and verbal harassment allegations stemming from a contentious custody battle with his ex-wife, Emily Moreno, as well as past relationships. Attorneys for Luigi Mangione argue in his upcoming state trial for charges of killing healthcare CEO Brian Thompson should be broadcast live. They say not doing so would be a violation of its constitutional rights to a public trial.
35: Luigi Mangione's defense lawyers say the court is limiting who and what press can cover his upcoming New York State trial, violating Mangione's right to a public trial. Mangione's lawyers argue the court is choosing not to allow an overflow room to let everyone witness the trial despite having the capacity to do so. They allege reporters allowed to cover the trial were handpicked in some secret process and that Mangione was never never given a chance to object before any of this was decided. Together, his lawyers say this violates Mangione's First, Sixth, and 14th Constitutional Amendment rights.
12: Fox's Brian Yenis. New York law prohibits broadcasting or videotaping criminal charges with witnesses. Mangione's state trial is set to begin in September. And you got some leftover fireworks from the 4th of July stashed away. Be careful. There is a recall out for about 132,000 world-class fireworks skull strobe rockets because they can explode prematurely, and that could create burn and explosion hazards.

0: fireworks sold at retailers across the country from March 2025 through June 2026 for $12 to $25. No injuries or incidents have been reported. I'm Ted Lindner. This is Fox News.
1: It's vacation time. Finally, just you, the fam, and a week of bliss. No work or stress allowed. Here's some stress. You booked a flight out of Chicago Airport that leaves in 4 hours. But instead of being on the road, one of your kids is running around half-dressed while the other dumps coffee on your phone and passport. Your spouse is in the corner trying to prevent a personal breakdown. And quite frankly, you're starting to question why you thought this was a good idea. Don't stress. 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
2: 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Yvonne Greer's going to be filling in for Dan DiIorio on Monday. 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On Monday, Dave Johnson, Pearl Technology, breaking down what happened in Minnesota when the water plants, 30 of them or more, were hacked last week by the Iranians. 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Also, 35 years of Greater Peoria EDC with Chris Setti at 7:40. 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

0: From the heartland of America and the gateway to the West, good morning, good evening, wherever you may be across the nation, around the world. I'm George Norrie. This is Coast to Coast AM, emerging artist bumper music. For the first couple hours tonight, you'll love them. And later tonight, climate engineering. Here's what's happening. Walls of flames destroyed at least 600 homes and other structures in the Indian Trail neighborhood in more areas of Spokane, Washington, amid one of the worst natural disasters in the city's history. Home after home caught fire and exploded into flames along with trees. Loud explosions could be heard through the smoke as the wildfire that started earlier in the afternoon on Saturday on the West Plains continued to destroy much of what was in its path. 60,000 people have evacuated that area. 60,000. President Donald Trump says he has called off anticipated strikes on Iran this weekend, subject to being able to rapidly make a deal with the Islamic regime. The president said on Truth Social on Saturday evening that although he remains locked and loaded to launch an attack, he halted the strikes in hopes of reaching a peace deal. Mr. Trump's announcement came after reports claimed he was talked down by Saudi Crown Prince Mohammed bin Salman over concerns that future strikes could dramatically escalate the conflict in the Middle East. With more on the activities, here's our Tom Danheiser. Tommy?
1: Well, George, U.S. President Donald Trump says an agreement with Iran is imminent, with negotiations set to begin on Monday. Iranian President Masoud Pezeshkian urges the U.S. to remain committed to the memorandum of understanding signed between the two countries in June and says the interim deal will be the center of gravity of Tehran's foreign relations in the future. Iranian Foreign Minister Abbas Araghchi says negotiations between Tehran and Oman around the management of the Strait of Hormuz are in the final stages. Both Iran and Oman's territorial waters border the Strait of Hormuz, the key waterway through which about 20% of the global oil consumption is normally shipped. Meanwhile, Israeli forces continue to bombard Gaza, killing at least 18 Palestinians on Sunday, as health authorities say there has been a record rise in killings in the Strip in July. And oil prices fell sharply on Sunday evening as investors watched the latest back and forth in the U.S. war with Iran. S&P futures reacted slightly, inching up about half a percentage point. George?
0: Thank you, Tom. The scope of cyber attacks on U.S. water systems has grown to include at least seven states, and maybe far wider, officials and experts warned, as the authorities raced to safeguard the nation's water supply against an assault that increasingly appeared to be the work of Iran. Charles R. Smith is with us today, an expert on technology. Charles, is this war ever going to get over?
2: Yeah, I suspect it will eventually end. We're going to run out of ammo, and so are they. So at that point, you really can't throw much more. This latest in the cyber attacks, we've been warning about those for years. Most of the systems that were attacked either had no password or were using a password of admin. So all of you out there who've watched Spaceballs and have your password controlling all of those water supplies set to 1, 2, 3, 4, 5, I suggest you move on to something a little bit more sophisticated. So all in all, I'm watching this with a somewhat mild interest as the back and forth of missiles, the reports of the Chinese potentially sending surface-to-air missile systems, man pads, man portable systems to Iran, and the reaction of the administration so far to all of this. At this point, once again, the kind of airstrikes that we've been unloading on Iran have been relatively small and average, despite the words, you know, World War II record setting, et cetera, et cetera. When the B-52s and the B-1s start rolling out big time,
0: yep,
2: you know, you'll notice the difference very quickly.
0: You're right about that. Charlie, thanks for your observation. The water system is precious. We got to protect it. If we truly live on after the physical body fails, is it possible that we eventually come back? For over 50 years, researchers at the University of Virginia School of Medicine have been quietly building an undeniable database of reincarnation. They have scientifically documented thousands of cases of young children who possess historically verifiable memories, hidden birthmarks, and impossible knowledge of past lives that they couldn't possibly know. Here to break down the hard science of reincarnation is the host of our podcast, Shades of the Afterlife, Sandra Champlain. Sandra, what a story.
3: Oh, it sure is, George. Building upon the incredible 40-year research of Dr. Ian Stevenson, the current team at the University of Virginia is led by child psychiatrist Dr. Jim Tucker, who has now documented over 2,500 cases of children worldwide who possess memories of past lives. Now, most of these cases come from the Far East, but the research includes American examples from families who did not believe in reincarnation. Take Ryan Hammonds, an Oklahoma boy from a Baptist family who recalled 55 accurate details of a past life of a Hollywood extra named Marty Martin. Of course, James Leininger, who remembered being a World War II fighter pilot, accurately describing many things, including the names of a specific aircraft carrier and a pilot he never met. And remember young Jamie, whose memories of being the architect of the Titanic were so vivid that as a little boy, he actually drew the ship's complex floor plans completely from memory. And George, nearly 20% of the kids in this research database have physical birthmarks or impairments that perfectly match the scars and fatal injuries of the deceased individuals they remember. But researchers are left with a massive question. 100 years ago, there were only 2 billion people on planet Earth. Currently, we have over 8 billion. So if only reincarnation exists, where did all these extra souls come from? Is it possible that while fragments of our soul return to Earth for a new experience, the vast, magnificent core of who we really are remains fully awake and alive in the spirit world? Well, that may be a question we only get the answer to on the other side. Thank you, George.
0: Great report. And what's new with Shades of the Afterlife, Sandra?
3: Well, George, episode 302 is out and it's proof we never die. Veridical near-death experiences, greeting committees, and spirit signs. You'll also hear some of my very top reasons to believe in the afterlife and get some tools that you can connect with your own loved ones in spirit right now.
0: Great. Thanks, Sandra. A little bit later on in the program tonight, Tom will tell you how you can listen to Sandra Champlain and the other great podcasters on the Paranormal Podcast Network. Well, this week, little JonBenet Ramsey would have been 36 years old. Folks, can you believe that? She was killed when she was 6 years old back in 1996. In a moment, Charles Bothwell Jr. joins us, author of the book, Who Killed JonBenet Ramsey? A story that is still unsolved. That's next on Coast to Coast AM.
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0: And welcome back to Coast, George Norrie with you. We've got a story that we're going to discuss for the next couple hours that we have talked about for years on this program. It remains unsolved. It's one of the most heartbreaking stories I've ever come across in my life. On the night of Christmas night, 1996, a little six-year-old girl, JonBenet Ramsey, was killed in her family's home in Boulder, Colorado. She was reported missing early on December 26, and her body was found about 7 hours later in the basement of the house. Her skull had been fractured, a garrote was tied around her neck, and the autopsy determined that the cause of death was asphyxiation by strangulation associated with cranial cerebral trauma. A friend of ours wrote a book about that, Charlie Bosworth Jr., a New York Times and Amazon author of at least 7 true crime books, millions of books in print, as e-books and audiobooks as well. He developed an expertise in writing about crime in the courts in 27 years as a daily newspaper reporter, including 20 years with the St. Louis Post-Dispatch. That's how I knew Charlie. He also has reported for the New York Times and the Chicago Tribune. Wrote a book with the famed then late pathologist Cyril Wecht, who killed JonBenet Ramsey, and I thought he'd be the person to bring back on this coming up anniversary. She would have been 36 years old, Charlie. Can you believe that?
1: Isn't that remarkable? It's so hard to believe that we're looking at 30 years this December that this whole insane case happened, and we're still talking about it being unsolved.
0: Precious little girl. It's one of the strangest stories I've ever come across. When you first heard about that, what did you think?
1: It was what, you know, I think the most interesting reaction came from Dr. Wecht, who was spending the holidays out of the country and reading probably the New York Times. And he saw the story and he saw a picture of JonBenet performing at one of the beauty pageants. And he said he was totally confused by the story about a six-year-old girl when he was looking at the picture. And he said it looked like a young adult woman posing in costume in the beauty pageant. And he said she looked like she was 6 going on 25. And he said for a few minutes he had a hard time understanding what the story and the photo was all about. And that's what we're left with. It's such a strange case. And those of us who

0: it just, the entire investigation was corrupted. I don't mean financially corrupted or evilly corrupted. I mean, it was corrupted by poor performance by the police starting out, and some odd idiosyncrasies and performances by the family, by the parents, who, against what all of us would think was common sense, refused to cooperate with the police after the first couple of hours. And that just fed into the kind of story, George, you said you've never seen. I've never seen anything like it. I've covered a number of missing child cases, and usually they're solved pretty quickly. And as this went on, I couldn't believe that we were watching another year go by, without any solid advancement in the case.
1: Well, Charlie, when I was talking with Tom about getting you back on the program, and it just hit me when I saw the date of her birth, that she would have been 36 years old. My God, 30 years have gone by already.
0: That's right. That's right. She would have been 36, and her father is 82 now, which seems weird. We've seen John Ramsey all these years, and her brother is now 39 sometime this year.
1: And Patsy, the mother, died of ovarian cancer. So
0: she was
1: not
0: 49 when she died, right? Yeah.
1: It was said. Now, the family was suspected in the beginning, and people talked about the brother. They talked about the father and the mother. They were exonerated by what was called some DNA evidence. Can you tell us about that?
0: Well, the DNA exists at several levels in this investigation. I'm not an expert, but I can discuss it a little bit, at least to inform your listeners to some degree. There were several DNA samples discovered during the investigation. Originally, there was a DNA sample, unidentified male sample, mixed in with some blood and some body fluids that couldn't be identified in JonBenet's underwear. The DNA came from a male, but it was unidentified. It did not match John Ramsey, did not match Burke Ramsey, didn't match anybody that they tested. So that was a remarkable quandary for the investigators. Later, and it is probably the newest development in the case, is the development of DNA called touch DNA, which the technicians, the scientists have discovered that even the slightest touch from any part of the body leaves behind DNA particles.
1: Could be a finger, could be anything, right?
0: Yeah, absolutely, absolutely. And they found some of that in the waistband of JonBenet's tights that she had on the night when they were at the Christmas party the night before, and then also overnight when she was put to bed in her clothes because she'd fallen asleep on the way home. So they found this touch DNA, and they've been testing it for some time now, and I'm not aware of any specific results that have been announced. John Ramsey has talked to the police chief in Boulder and has expressed his confidence that the police are pursuing it accurately and vigorously. And he's convinced that this could solve the crime. But we haven't heard anything specifically from that. And it can take a very long time, a surprisingly long time. I just dealt with a case that where DNA testing took months and months and even into years. And then finally, the DNA was matched in the database. And that's the other part of that quandary. Even if they can identify and categorize the DNA, they then have to match it to someone for it to have any value. And unless the donor is in the DNA database, that may not happen.

0: they may not be able to match the DNA to an existing person.
1: And it's very conceivable, but, Charlie, that whoever killed her may be still alive, right?
0: Could be, absolutely. If you know, there are theories that it was a fairly young person, and somebody in their 20s or even 30s would only be in their 60s now. And of course, you've got John Ramsey, who's 82, and he's had had years of dealing with this, decades. So yeah, they very well could be. On the other hand, a case like this, when you go past 30 years, you've got a lot of people that you're talking about, that you're looking at, who die. And that just complicates the case that much more.
1: And we're looking at 50 some years on Jimmy Hoffa, Charlie, in the crazy stuff, isn't it?
0: That's right. That's right.
1: There was a guilty plea by a Colorado State crime lab technician about manipulating evidence in a number of criminal cases. Did that include the JonBenet Ramsey case?
0: The reports I've seen so far suggest that it does. I don't know that for a fact at this point. I think they're still looking into that, because the reports that I've seen say it could impact hundreds of cases. You know, some of the data was manipulated or omitted from reports. And we don't know how that would affect the JonBenet case, whether it does at all. But her case was one of those, I guess, that came before this technician. So they're looking into that currently to see if that impacts it at all. And if it does, how so? What is it, something that that would lead to an advancement in the case, a break? Or was it just something where some unimportant factor was omitted? And it just, at this point, we just don't know. But it's an incredibly disturbing event for the police, especially the police in Colorado, who depend on these technicians and these reports in their efforts to solve hundreds of cases every week.
1: Charlie, if you were to write Who Killed JonBenet Ramsey over again today, would it be different from what you wrote years ago?
0: I think it would. Cyril and I and Dr. Wecht, my co-author, was not only a world-renowned forensic pathologist and I think a genius in the field, but he was also a lawyer. I used to kid him about being an underachiever. We went through the records over and over again.
1: Hold on for a second, Charlie. We're going to hit a little break. We'll come back and let me ask you that question again when we come right back. We're talking with Charlie Bosworth Jr. about the case of JonBenet Ramsey. She would have been 36 years old this week. My God. Here's our first emerging artist, The Illusion Vox from Page, Arizona. Out in the Wildlife is the name of the song.
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1: We'll take your calls next hour with Charlie Bothorst Jr. as we talk about the case of who killed JonBenet Ramsey. 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
1: 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Thanks, Tom. 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
4: One of the biggest things people are trying to get rid of is food noise. You're hearing it in your head. What am I going to eat next? Well, what if that could all go away? I'm Sean Loomer, and I've been working in the healthy lifestyle space for almost 25 years. We've worked with thousands of doctors and many, many professional sports teams and professional athletes. 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

0: And welcome back, George Norrie, along with Charlie Bosworth Jr. We're talking about the book, Who Killed JonBenet Ramsey, as we approach her birth date, which is just in a few days, August 6th. She'd be 36 years old. Charlie, we were talking about your book and if you would change things today based on what you did years ago.
1: I think the book would be different. We concluded, based on all of the records and all of the investigative information that we could compile at the time, and we did this within the first year of her death, so things were still pretty fresh and incomplete. We concluded that it was an inside job, that someone in the family or someone with a close proximity inside the house had to be responsible. We did not find enough evidence to support the intruder theory that somebody got in, such as through the basement window. And by process of elimination, we were convinced that Patsy Ramsey wrote the ransom note. I still tend to believe that that's the case.
0: It was written on her notepaper. And the bizarre thing about all of this, Charlie, and you correct me if I'm wrong, they demanded $118,000, which was John Ramsey's bonus. Who would know that?
1: Exactly. Exactly. And there were multiple things in the note, the ransom note. There was a phrase, John, use your good Southern common sense. Well, what kidnapper is going to say that? And it sounds like the kind of thing that Patsy Ramsey would say. And at one point in the note, the phrase "and hence" was used. And that's kind of an archaic phrase that you don't hear used very often. And she used it again in her Christmas message the very next year. So there were all those kinds of things. And the handwriting expert that was consulted originally eliminated everybody who he had a sample from, except for Patsy. He couldn't say that she did it. He couldn't rule her out. So it just, you know, it was a 3-page note. And the expert said it was written by a right-handed person using their left hand, block printing. And the expert said it would be excruciating for the left hand to do that and would probably take 30 minutes. Again, it's not the kind of thing a kidnapper does if he's afraid of being discovered at the scene of the crime, using a paper and pen found in the house. So usually kidnappers don't wait to find that in the house where they go to commit the kidnapping. The bonus is another factor. The $118,000, not only is it an oddity because it was John Ramsey's bonus for the year, but kidnappers don't ask for $118,000. They ask for $1 million or $5 million, especially with a wealthy family like this. And so it made no sense at all.
0: And they don't hang around a crime scene, Charlie, writing a note. They get out of there.
1: Exactly. Exactly. They don't write a 3-page note. The note is usually 2 lines. It starts out by saying that we represent a small faction of international people. It just makes no sense at all. No group of kidnappers calls themselves a small faction. So it's just very strange. We determined, at least in our minds, that all of what happened was beyond the capabilities of Burke Ramsey. While he could have potentially delivered a blow to JonBenet's head, if he had some heavy object, everything else is way beyond his capabilities. The garrote that was tied around her neck, and of course the ransom note, are not the kind of things a 9-year-old boy would be capable of. And that left us with John Ramsey. we stopped just short of accusing John Ramsey because we didn't feel that was appropriate. We didn't have evidence proving to our satisfaction. But that was where we left our conclusions about what happened. If I were to look at it today, John Ramsey has done all of the things that an innocent person does. Rather than us sulking away into the corner, into a dark corner somewhere, once he was, once it was clear that he was not going to be charged, and hiding somewhere and thinking, "Oh, I got away with it," he went public. He appeared on interview shows. He wrote a book. He even ran for public office. And he did all kinds of things, and was foremost in efforts to keep the investigation alive. And those are not the kind of things that a guilty person does. So I would have to take all of that into consideration. And plus, I would have to consider the fact that the FBI profiler, John Douglas, who is the father of psychological profiling, for the FBI, and another person I would refer to as a genius, interviewed John Douglas at some length, at some length, and concluded that he was not involved, that he was not guilty in his daughter's death. In fact, he said if John Ramsey had anything to do with it, it would be the worst mistake that John Douglas had ever made in his career. He profiled the killer as a young, disorganized person who had some familiarity with the Ramsey family, was envious of John Ramsey's success, had some familiarity with their house and their lifestyle and their habits, and that is where I kind of differ with Douglas. I've interviewed him. He was instrumental in solving the murder in the second book I wrote, Silent Witness. And I was fortunate enough to spend a half a day with John at his office in Quantico before he retired from the FBI. And he's another man I would have to refer to as a genius. I would never deem to contradict him or to disagree with his opinion. His profile of the potential killer in this case bothers me to some degree, because all of those factors that I just mentioned that he is assigned to the killer would have made him a prime suspect from day one in this case. And I'm sure the police would have been all over that kind of person. They'd have been double checking his alibi, double checking his DNA and his fingerprints on possibly on the ransom note. So I would have thought that that a person who met John Douglas's profile would certainly have been and probably would have come out in the media as a prime suspect. We would be looking at a dramatically different book today. And of course, when we finished the book, we updated it later. But when we finished it the first time, we did not know that the grand jury that was impaneled in the county there in Boulder actually had voted to indict John and Patsy Ramsey on charges of placing their daughter in a dangerous situation and concealing a homicidal death. Alex Hunter, the DA in Boulder, did not prosecute those indictments because he felt there was just not enough evidence. And he said, "I'm not going to take a case into court that's an automatic loser and hold this family up to that." So there were lots and lots of things that we've learned, in the 30 years since we wrote the book. But, George, it would be a dramatically different book today.
0: And was she apparently killed, Charlie, when the parents and the brother were in the house?
1: Yes. They'd all been at a Christmas party at a friend's house Christmas night. They returned late. In fact, the information we had was that she'd fallen asleep in the car on the way home, and they carried her in and put her in bed in her clothes because they didn't want to wake her up. And
0: obviously she didn't sleep in the basement. She was probably on the second floor somewhere.
1: Right. Absolutely. The story was that they didn't realize what had happened until the next morning when Patsy got up and found the ransom note on the back stairway leading down from their bedrooms to the kitchen, which is, you have to consider whether or not that's actually true or not. There is information that JonBenet's stomach contained undigested pineapple. And it's the kind of material that would have been digested had she eaten it at the party before she came home. It would have been digested by the time she was killed. So there was some theory that she was awake at some point after she got home. That hasn't been proved, it's impossible to apply that to the situation because we just don't know if it's accurate or not. There was one theory that she and Burke were getting a late night snack after they got home, and she took some of his pineapple. He hit her with a Maglite that was on the kitchen counter. None of that's been proved, and we never found anything indicating that Burke had any involvement in it at all. And he was the very first person who was completely cleared by the police. They very quickly issued a statement clearing him of any suspicion. And again, he was a 9-year-old little boy.
0: Yeah, poor kid's had to live with this all his life, huh?
1: That's right. That's right. We don't know what happened in that house overnight. We know that JonBenet had been dead for a matter of hours. I don't remember whether the body had passed into rigor mortis or not at this point.
0: Seven hours. It probably doesn't kick in by that time.
1: No, it's usually close to 24 hours.
0: Right.
1: And then it passes away at about 48 hours. So you've got the body. And again, another fact, the kidnapper doesn't accidentally kill his victim and leave the body in the house and then write a ransom note. That doesn't make any sense. And you've got the odd situation where, sometime after noon, early afternoon, the police asked John Ramsey to take another look around the house to see if he could find anything out of place, anything missing, anything that would be unusual at all to indicate someone had been in the house. And his friend Fleet White of the Fleet Oil Company went with him. And Fleet White said that John went directly into this labyrinth of halls and rooms in the basement, went back to this room that had been earmarked to be developed as a rathskeller at some later date. And he pushed open the door that was hard to open. It was sticky and found JonBenet's body lying on the floor in this little room that was lighted only by a bare bulb on a cord. That's always been something that people pointed to as suspicious on John Ramsey's behalf, that in this huge house, that was the first place he went to look. The police had not checked that room. Reports that I saw said that they had tried to open the door and it was so difficult to open that they assumed that nobody would have opened it during the commission of the crime. So John finds JonBenet's body. She had duct tape across her mouth. He immediately pulled the duct tape off. He picked up her body, carried her upstairs, laid her in the floor in the living room in front of the Christmas tree. Again, which is just a heartbreaking image when you think about it. And of course the witnesses said Patsy became hysterical and hugged JonBenet's body. So again, you've got all kinds of violations of potential trace evidence on the body. They did find fibers from Patsy's sweater that she had on the night before and had put on again the morning that when JonBenet was found missing. They did find fibers on JonBenet's body from Patsy's sweater, but that's perfectly normal, not suspicious. And again, if they found fibers from anyone in the family, it wouldn't be suspicious. They lived there. There are going to be fibers everywhere from their presence. The crime scene itself was a disaster because the police did not treat it as a crime scene. When they got there, they were responding to a report of a kidnapping. This is not the kind of crime that Boulder, Colorado sees on a regular basis. They allowed family friends to come in to console the Ramseys. The pastor came in, the family's pastor came in, and they were all walking all through the house. So any possibility of finding trace evidence was destroyed. And that was just one of the things that the police did improperly in the first hours after.
0: Stay with us, Charlie. We're going to take a short break and come back and take phone calls with you and chat some more. And I want to ask you again about that $118,000 ransom note. That is still bizarre. Here's our next emerging artist, Charles Andrew Bates from Eden, North Carolina, Flight to Nowhere.
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9: Negotiations. I'm Sue Guzman, Fox News. The United States and Iran planning a new round of peace talks Monday after President Trump called off another attack targeting energy infrastructure. Gulf allies like Saudi Arabia's Crown Prince Mohammed bin Salman reportedly warned him about the escalating conflict, as we hear from Fox's Marianne Rafferty.
10: The president is already touting progress in negotiations, including the apparent reopening of the vital Strait of Hormuz. Trump claims the attack would have been the biggest since World War II. He says Iran asked him to call off the strikes, but Tehran so far has not publicly commented. Trump's decision reportedly came after Saudi Arabia's Crown Prince pushed for de-escalation. The U.S.-Iran ceasefire collapsed last month, disrupting global oil markets, driving up U.S. gas prices, and deepening Iran's economic crisis.
9: New details from police in Twin Falls, Idaho, on the deadly shooting at a fast food restaurant Saturday.
11: The restaurant chain owner confirmed one of the victims was an employee. Police Chief Matthew Hicks did release the name of the shooter and how he died.
12: We can confirm that the suspect, 24-year-old Chad Williams, is deceased from a self-inflicted gunshot wound.
11: Chief Hicks also credited an off-duty Idaho trooper and an armed citizen for engaging the shooter and driving him away from the restaurant before he took his own life. Several victims were injured, some critically. Chief Hicks said it's believed Williams was the only shooter. Gernal Scott, Fox News.
9: Acting Attorney General Todd Blanche announcing Sunday plans to rescind the creation of a $1.8 billion fund designed to compensate those who alleged improper prosecution or targeting by the federal government. This is after two prominent Republicans threatened to block Blanche's confirmation to head the agency. Spokesman for Texas Senator John Cornyn confirmed the agreement Sunday, and a vote is slated for Tuesday. 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
15: That heat's going to be out there for one more day.
16: Temperatures being 30 degrees above average.
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9: With days to go before the deadline for ending his campaign, Republican Ohio Congressman Max Miller is vowing to keep seeking re-election despite ugly allegations of domestic violence. Here's Fox's Roger Stern with more.
18: Miller's ex-wife says he poured hot water on her, held a gun to her head, and broke the collarbone of their toddler daughter. But Miller posted a video on social media denying the charges.
19: Understand one thing. Every one of these allegations traces back to a single source, my former wife.
18: Complicating the politics of all this, Miller's former wife happens to be the daughter of Ohio U.S. Senator Bernie Moreno, who now says his ex-son-in-law should not serve in the House of Representatives. A former girlfriend has also accused Miller of abuse. She's former White House Press Secretary Stephanie Grisham. Roger Stern, Fox News.
9: A state of emergency declared in Washington amid widespread wildfires in the West. More than 600 structures have been burned. The latest from Fox's Kevin Cork.
20: Crews there continue to battle massive, fast-moving wildfires. And there are new evacuation orders issued in Spokane, where tens of thousands of people have been forced from their homes. Now, officials say about 250,000 acres have already been burned. There are hundreds of structures that have also been destroyed. So far, no deaths or injuries. That's certainly good news. But at least three major fires are currently torching Spokane, being fueled, of course, by high winds and extremely dry conditions.
9: Washington Governor Bob Ferguson says he spoke by phone with President Trump, who promised to make federal resources available. And there is a recall that's been issued now for about 132,000 world-class fireworks Skullstrobe rockets because they can explode prematurely and can create burn and explosion hazards. The fireworks sold at retailers across the country from March 2025 through June 2026 for $12 to $25. Fireworks can be returned to the retailer for a refund. I'm Sue Guzman. This is Fox News.
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1: This hour we'll take your calls with Charlie Bosworth Jr. about his work, Who Killed JonBenet Ramsey? She would have been 36 years old this week. Wow, it's truly remarkable. We'll be back in a moment with your calls and more on Coast to Coast AM. 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

0: And welcome back, George Norrie, along with Charlie Bosworth Jr. His book is called Who Killed JonBenet Ramsey? Charlie, I got to say, the bizarre part about all this for me is this ransom note with the $118,000 bonus money figure in there. I mean, not a lot of people would know that he made $118,000 in a bonus. Maybe people from his company? What do you think?
1: Oh, you're exactly right, George. And that's one of the things that everybody has seized on in terms of who could have written the note. John Ramsey was known to be a wealthy man, had lived in a much larger than average house in a really nice neighborhood in Boulder, and was reported to be worth $18 to $20 million. And for a kidnapper to request $118,000 is just absurd. And as you said, there would be a small circle of people who knew the amount of his bonus. The bookkeeper process at the company that he ran his own software company from which he'd made his money. There would be people there that would know, but it wouldn't be a large group. That would be something that would be very private. The CEO's bonus would not be something that was let out so it could be chatted about in the hallways at the office. It's so bizarre that it leads you to conclude that it had to be somebody very, very close to the family or in the family to know that number. It's an odd number. It's not like they guessed at 200,000,
0: right?
1: And that was the right number, or 100,000. It was $118,000. And that's just not anywhere close to the kind of number a kidnapper would use, or that somebody trying to act like a kidnapper would come up with if they didn't already know.
0: Could it have been somebody at the bank he banks at?
1: Possibly. Obviously, he had to negotiate the check. It may have been a direct deposit. So somebody was aware of that. And I'm sure that everybody who came in contact with that number was investigated, if not immediately, in the months and certainly the years after she died. And of course, you know, banks have all kinds of safeguards against the release of it, that kind of information. That kind of would violate the financial privacy of any of their customers. It's one of the remarkable factors. Again, it just makes this such a maddening mystery. How would that number come to be used?
0: Is the investigation still open in Boulder?
1: Yes, it is. The chief of police there, Stephen Redfern, usually puts out an annual update. I haven't seen anything since he put one out at the end of 2025. And all he can say is that it remains open, that they're investigating every unfinished piece of business, that they're looking into all of the possible DNA evidence. They always ask for anyone who knows anything at all to call in and give them the information. They talk about the case being open and that it's acted on in some way almost daily. There's after 30 years, there's only so much that they can be looking at.
0: So the version is somebody breaks a basement window, crawls into the house, comes through the basement, goes upstairs, wherever the poor little child is, finds her, drags her down to the basement, does these heinous things and she dies, and then leaves a note?
1: Well, that's pretty much what you have to believe if you accept the intruder theory. I've stood over that basement window, which is covered on the outside. It's covered by a metal grate. And the window well is not very big. I'm 6 foot, 200 pounds, and I would have a hard time getting through that window myself. And I saw many reports that said that the window actually appeared to have been broken. One of the panes of the window was broken, but it appeared to have been broken from the inside, that there was glass on the outside of the window, suggesting that it was broken, that there were spider webs and cobwebs and everything in the window well that hadn't been disturbed by someone crawling in and out. There was a suitcase under the window, ostensibly to give somebody a lift to get out the window again. So you have that, but the you have to understand a little bit about the house. The house was a very nice house. I would call it kind of a Tudor design with the very high peaked front gable over the front door. It was not a huge house, but they built onto the back of it a three-story addition that was indeed huge. Probably doubled, if not more than doubled, the amount of space in the house. And the basement in that area has been described as a labyrinth, that the hallways go all different directions, and you go down this hallway and there's two rooms, and you go down, you turn and go down another hallway and there's a room down there. You'd have to, it would be difficult to find your way around the basement, especially in the dark. The garrote that was around her neck, the rope that was twisted around her neck, the handle that was used to twist the garrote was a broken piece from a paintbrush that was in Patsy's art kit in the basement. So again, that's another thing that ties it to the house. So you've got all of these factors that weigh, in our judgment, weighed against the idea of somebody coming into the house and committing this. I've learned never to say never. And if John Douglas is correct, you know, it's somebody who had enough familiarity with the house and the family to pull that off. If I remember right, Douglas said that the person he profiled did not intend to sexually abuse her or to kill her, but his goal was to financially embarrass her father. You can make of that what you will. It's kind of an odd analysis. You're looking at not all of these factors that would have to be successfully accomplished without waking somebody up. Now, the bedrooms were in the second and third floor of the addition on the back of the house.
0: So somebody had to know where they were going, I think, to find
1: her. Right.
0: You don't stumble around at night with people sleeping,
1: right,
0: looking for somebody. You know where you're going.
1: Right. And JonBenet's bedroom was far enough away from her parents' bedroom that promoters of the intruder theory said that somebody could have gone into her bedroom and taken her and kept her quiet enough to get out without waking up the parents, which again is kind of hard to believe, but that has to fit in with the intruder theory.
0: Might there have been some sicko, Charlie, that saw her at one of these beauty pageants or something like that?
1: That's always been a thing that was looked at. The Ramseys caught a lot of criticism over JonBenet's participation in the beauty pageants. Some of the outfits that she wore, and they were all custom made, very expensive sequins and
0: the makeup
1: feathers.
0: And the makeup and the lipstick,
1: oh, yeah,
0: and
1: absolutely,
0: all that stuff.
1: Hairstyles. Like Cyril said originally, she looked like she was 6 going on 25. And she took dance lessons. She took voice lessons and was a pretty successful participant from what I've understood.

0: who showed up at a lot of those beauty pageants for less than appropriate reasons. That's certainly one of the things, one of the things that Cyril said that made him think that that we could look at John Ramsay was that Patsy Ramsay was undergoing serious treatment for ovarian cancer. She would go to Baltimore and have this chemical cocktail applied, and then come home and go into the hospital in Denver so that they could treat the side effects of the chemical of the chemotherapy. And it was brutal. It was a very debilitating process. And Cyril said it would not be beyond reason to think that that a grown man might turn to a daughter under these circumstances for some kind of sexual gratification under those circumstances. I'm certainly not saying that's true, and I would never this in today's world especially say that was a suspicion that I held against John Ramsay.
1: Well, he
0: There
1: ended
0: was
1: up suing
0: absolutely
1: CBS, did he not? And got some kind of
0: yes.
1: settlement for that?
0: Right, he did. And there was never any evidence of John doing anything inappropriate. He had a daughter and a son from his first marriage, and the daughter said repeatedly that he was never anything but a loving, appropriate father her whole life. It's just it's in retrospect, it's just very difficult for me to believe that that he is a he's a potential suspect at all.
1: Charlie, we'll take calls here in a second. Or one more question about the note. Can you determine from the note whether she was dead before or after it was written?
0: The note doesn't tell you that. The note threatens to kill her if the parents disobey the instructions in the note. So there's that. But by the same token, if sexual abuse, she was being sexually abused at the time of her death. The medical analysis confirms that. If the point of the kidnapping note is to try to deflect suspicion away from a sexual abuse case, then it happens after she's dead. The note says if the parents talk to the police, your daughter dies. If you don't follow our instructions, your daughter dies. In fact, a lot of the verbiage was almost taken verbatim from a movie about a kidnapping when the kidnapper calls the parents and leaves that kind of message. So somebody had seen a movie that affected the way they wrote the note.
1: Was the plan, do you think, to kidnap her and take her through that broken window?
0: Well, yeah, exactly. That's why we don't think it was intended to be a kidnapping. And it doesn't make sense that somebody broke into the, I think it's unlikely that somebody broke into the house to sexually abuse her,
1: And she
0: and
1: was
0: take
1: not
0: all
1: abused, is
0: risk.
1: that correct? She was not
0: No,
1: abused?
0: she
1: Oh, she
0: was.
1: was.
0: Yes, their white blood cells respond to the vicinity of the body that has been offended, has been violated, and there were white blood cells present sexually, vaginally, at the time she died. And Cyril said she had not been raped, but she had been molested.
1: Horrible story. Let's go to the calls. Let's go to Andy in Carson, California. Andy, go ahead.
2: George, you're a great patriot. We really appreciate you. And
1: thank you
2: for your guest. I believe that there are several factors that have to be taken in consideration as a non-professional looking at this very closely. Number one, the 911 call that was made by somebody in that house within 24 hours, just before the young girl had been murdered, number one. Number two, there's a detective, the lady detective that was the first one on the scene.

0: 2016 that was later removed from the case. She says in the video that can be seen on YouTube that she knew she was in the presence of the perpetrator, the murderer. And the way John Ramsey behaved, very nonchalant, he was checking on his mail. The man was so well composed, it was like, how could anybody who loves his beloved daughter, a child, a young kid like that, doesn't react, doesn't show nothing. Not that it can't happen. Some people are that way. But that's number two. Number three, why would somebody put a ransom note that would be found by the police and have the child still in the home and not taken out if it was a ransom? But let's say it was an inside job. How could they leave the remains of the poor little child in the home and expect to get away with that?
1: Those are all excellent questions. There was a 911 call from the house during a Christmas party a few days before Jomini died. It was considered, I think the police responded, it was considered to be perhaps a prank by a kid or something like that. But there was nothing. There was no reason for the call that the police could learn, that they were aware of. And it seems like maybe just something, maybe one of the kids picked up the phone and dialed 911. I don't believe there was anything recorded by the police from the call, but it was made from the house and they responded. Your second question about, why would the body be? Oh, about the police officer. Yes, she did say that she was convinced that John Ramsey was guilty because of his conduct, and I think she even said she could see it in his eyes, which is you've got to be pretty perceptive to be able to claim that. But John is a very calm, low-key, laid-back person, and he always has been. And even when he talked about being furious, he never showed that kind of emotion.
2: Charlie, we'll let you react to the last part of his question when we come back, and we'll take final calls. And also, I'm going to ask you a question if a polygraph test was administered to anybody. Here's our next emerging artist, Whiskey Child from New York, Snowy White Mountains, the name of the song.
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1: Let's hear it from the homeowner who used Woodfront Kitchens in their recent renovation.
2: Some things we didn't like about our kitchen was...
3: It was definitely dark. It felt very closed in. Function-wise, we knew we wanted to keep the same layout, but definitely changes.
2: Our home was built in 1978, so the functionality has obviously changed over the years. Being able to add an island and just maximizing the space was definitely a key component.
3: When the remodel started, they were here right at 8 o'clock, which was promised to us.
2: It was nice being able to walk down every day after the guys were done working and see what they had been working on all day. The quality of work they've done, the cabinetry transformation has just been really nice, and most people wouldn't be able to tell from looking at it, but there is new cabinets as well as older ones, and you definitely cannot tell the difference.
3: It just makes me feel good when we walk in. We see it every day. We feel like it was definitely worth it.
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1: Next hour, Dane Wigington joins us to talk about climate engineering on Coast to Coast. 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
1: 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Right at the top of the homepage, it says Insider. 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

0: And welcome back, George Norrie, along with Charlie Bosworth Jr. as we talk about his work, Who Killed JonBenet Ramsey? The other question from Andy in Carson, California, Charlie, was, why leave the body down there? Why not just grab it and run?
1: Well, of course, that's the key to the whole kidnapping question. Who tries to commit a kidnapping and leaves the body behind? It's kind of hard to collect a ransom when they've got the body. And so that's another one of the aspects of it that just doesn't make any sense.
0: Yeah.
1: And I think you said, you know, it would have been extremely difficult to take that body out of that window, on the back of the house, even if they had tried. So, again, that's, an aspect to this case that is so confounding.
0: Did anybody involved in this case undergo a polygraph test?
1: That's another kind of controversial aspect. The Ramseys were requested by the police and the FBI to take a polygraph, and they negotiated over it for a long time. And the Ramseys and their attorneys would never accept any of the polygraph examiners that the police and the FBI wanted to administer the test. So they never worked it out with the authorities. However, the Ramseys did take polygraph tests administered by an expert retained by their attorneys. So it was a private test with an expert that the attorneys chose. And the results were that they showed no sign of deception to any of the questions. A cynic would say, what would you expect the expert that you hired to say?
0: They should have at least to corroborate the police, get another polygraph test from them and compare it with theirs.
1: Right, sure. That's one of the things that everybody has always said, that the Ramseys did not do the kinds of things that everybody would expect the parents of a murdered child to do. They didn't do the things in the beginning. And they didn't really do it over the long term. They submitted to interviews at the house that first day, but they weren't done appropriately by the police department. And then after that, once they lawyered up, they would not submit to interviews for months and months. I can't even remember how long it was before they finally agreed to go to the police headquarters and submit to interviews. It was a long time. It may have been more than a year or two.
0: Wow.
1: That's one of the things that people have criticized the Ramseys for. And I had somebody ask me recently if that was an indication of guilt on their part. And I said, no, not necessarily. It could indeed be an indication of them responding to the advice of their attorneys. You know, they were told by a family friend in the very first day or two that they were going to be suspects in this case, and that they should get legal counsel immediately to help them deal with that suspicion, deal with the police, which is what they did. And they were represented by one of the top defense attorneys in the state, Lynn Wood, and he kept a very tight lid on the Ramseys in terms of any discussion with the police, any kind of public comment or anything like that. And a lot of people have said that's just not the way they would expect people to act if they were trying to find out who killed their daughter.
0: Back to the phones, Ruth in Maryland to get us going. Go ahead, Ruthie.
2: Hi, George and Charlie. Thank you for taking my call. And Charlie, I've heard before about, you said it, you think it might be an inside job. And I've heard that, some people think that it could have possibly been a friend of theirs that they were trying to protect. And I've also heard that it could have possibly been the Santa Claus that they hired, which I think was a friend of theirs. And Santa Claus would have been able to come up and take her out of her room without any noise. So anyway, have you investigated that part of it, Charlie? Thank you.
0: And I'm not sure Santa Claus would have been able to fit through that window, though, Charlie.
1: At the Christmas party they had some days before Christmas, a friend of theirs did dress up as Santa Claus. And I know he was investigated deeply by the police. I tried to find him. In fact, when I was out there, there'd been a snowstorm, and he lived up in the mountains outside of Boulder. And I took my rental car up in the snow, and I found his house, but there was no one home. Yeah, he was investigated completely and thoroughly. And I don't think there was any continuing suspicion about him. Whether or not it was a friend of the family that they were trying to protect, that's another theory. I would say that based on John Ramsey's recent comments, I would find it hard to believe that he would protect anyone who had done this. You know, one of the theories was that Patsy was responsible for JonBenet's death, that she flew into a rage over a continuous bedwetting by JonBenet and had thrown her against the wall and inflicted the head injury. One of the original detectives from Boulder wrote a book with that theory in it. I don't see that. It doesn't fit with the facts that I'm aware of. The problem is at this point, the potential field of criminals who committed this is wide open. We've been able to narrow it down very, very little. We started out saying we thought it was an inside job. Could it have been a friend who knew the family and knew the house well enough to pull it off? Okay, perhaps it was. Was it an intruder? There have been very, very experienced detectives, including retired detective from Denver, I believe he was, Lou Smith, who was completely convinced that it was an intruder. I was never impressed with his investigation, but he certainly had the credentials. He had solved many, many murder cases. You've got just kind of a wide open field right now. And almost any theory, can find, a foothold, in the facts.
0: Charlie, do we know where Patsy's notepaper, which was used to write the ransom on with a Sharpie, was located for the person to get it?
1: What I heard was that it was on a kitchen counter, I think by a telephone.
0: Somebody would actually have a dead body in the basement, would go upstairs and look for paper, knowing people right. were in the house. I don't get that. I don't get that.
1: Yeah, we never did either, and that's why the whole intruder kidnapper thing never rang true with us. The note itself was just impossible to deal with, but the very very act of finding the paper and pen in the house, and then writing the note, and then leaving the pad behind once the note was written, it's just remarkable to the extent of being absurd.
0: And again, that number, $118,000, his bonus.
1: Yeah.
0: It's bizarre. I wonder if we had him on the show today, I would ask John Ramsey, did you brag about your bonus to anybody? Employees, workers, friends, anybody who would know that figure? That would be one of my first questions to him.
1: That's a reasonable question. From what I do know about John Ramsey, my answer would be that would be very unlikely. He was a private person. Even at work, I interviewed a guy who had known him from their early days in the training program. I forget whether it was Xerox. It was one of the large corporate training programs that right. they were in together. And years later, this guy was out of work, and he called John, and John hired him to work for John's company. But he said that the John that he dealt with at John's company was an entirely different person. He was he kept to himself. He was not very friendly or outgoing with the employees. And so I, you know, it just strikes me that John Ramsey would be unlikely to discuss something as personal as his bonus.
0: Lewis in Pennsylvania. Go ahead, Lewis.
3: Hello, George. Thank you for taking my call. I have a few comments and a question for Charlie, and I'll hang
0: sure.
3: up.
0: Sure. All right.
3: Yeah, I don't know the exact timeline, Charlie, but I think it's very suspicious. I guess the Ramseys called 911 or something, and the son was supposedly talking in the background. You know, if he was asleep, he was asleep, but that makes me think if they can't find the daughter, your first instinct as a parent is going to be, how's our son doing? And another thing is they invited all the friends over to the house. They destroyed the whole crime scene as far as evidence is concerned. They sent him out with his friend to find the body. The police should have never done that. They should have kept everybody in the room. The fact that him and her would not be interrogated separately. But I think the whole thing is disgraceful. You know, people call up on the show with some wild stories. I believe more likely that a spaceship full of purple Teletubbies eating M&M's kidnapped somebody than their story. But getting off the thing a little, what was a detective down there in Colorado at the time, Colorado Springs. His name was Lieutenant Joe Kenda. He had a TV show. I'd love to hear what he had to say about this case. I don't know if you ever know, but my one question for you, Charlie, was supposedly there was some young man in that area that had was really troubled or something. And I guess the police looked at him and they found him dead in a junkyard or something. And you can elaborate. Thank you, George.
0: All right. Thank you, Lewis. Appreciate it. Do you know anything about that, Charlie? Have we lost Charlie? I think we might have.
4: Hold on, Tom's checking.
0: Okay, he may be gone. Let's go to Mark in West of the Rockies in Roseville. We're looking
5: like
0: for Charlie.
5: Oh, okay.
0: But go ahead, Mark. What are your thoughts?
5: Yeah, I'd like to know what happened to their little dog that day. Jocks?
0: Family dog?
5: Yeah, had a family dog.
0: Well, now, what do you mean, what happened to it? Did something happen to it?
5: Well, they had this thing where they'd leave it over with the neighbors. So why wasn't the little dog at home when she was murdered to be, you know, the guard dog, the bark and everything that somebody's in their house?
0: Well, then, you know, a little dog would be a yappy, that's for sure. Next up, let's go to Frank in San Francisco. Frank, go for it.
6: Yeah, hi. I remember the articles 30 years ago. They said that this little girl was put in the baby beauty contest. You know, they would
0: put
6: a little tiara on her head and dress her up with lipstick and so forth. So the parents were definitely abusive to this child. Like my daughter, she's an adult now, but I would have never in a million years entered her into a beauty contest, whatever the prize would be. Let them be little kids, not dress them up like some older adult. So the parents should have been under tremendous suspicion for allowing their child to be abused like that. And also, if I could just add, remember the Lindbergh baby? They accidentally killed the child and then came up with this ransom BS to leave the good general pilot, let him go. And it's never been proven about the Lindbergh baby, but most people think that they accidentally, killed the baby and then came up with the kidnapping story to cover their tracks, you know?
0: Well, let me tell you, Frank, in terms of the beauty pageant stuff, it was strange. It's unusual. And a little overdone, I think. They had that poor little girl dressed up. If you go on Wikipedia, they've got a picture of JonBenet Ramsey with her hair all done up and makeup and stuff. And I would never do that to a little kid either. Let's go to Pamela in New Jersey. Pamela, go ahead. We got about a minute for you.
7: Okay. You're mentioning of a bank. I remember when I used to deliver my work check, and there was a teller who would always compare my check with her daughter who worked for the same company. And she was actually jealous, like, why didn't her daughter make that much? And I said, well, I've been working there for years, and your daughter's only been working there a little while. And I stopped going to that bank. It was very creepy, and I'm wondering if it could be, like you said, a connection to the bank knowing about his bonus, the $118,000.
0: You're right about that. That's the weird part about all of this, and my gut tells me there's something strange about that. Here's our final emerging artist, Thomas Shearer from Clearwater, Florida.
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1: Cool.
0: Right.
1: So what's next?
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6: More talks are set. I'm Ted Lindner, Fox News. The U.S. and Iran planning a new round of peace talks on Monday after President Trump called off another attack targeting energy infrastructure. Gulf allies like Saudi Arabia's Crown Prince Mohammed bin Salman reportedly warned him about the escalating conflict. Fox's Marion Rafferty with more for us this morning.
7: The president is already touting progress in negotiations, including the apparent reopening of the vital Strait of Hormuz. Trump claims the attack would have been the biggest since World War II. He says Iran asked him to call off the strikes, but Tehran so far has not publicly commented. Trump's decision reportedly came after Saudi Arabia's crown prince pushed for de-escalation. The U.S.-Iran ceasefire collapsed last month, disrupting global oil markets, driving up U.S. gas prices and deepening Iran's economic crisis.
6: Meantime, police in Twin Falls, Idaho have identified the gunman they say shot and killed two people and injured seven at a fast food restaurant on Saturday.
8: The restaurant chain owner confirmed one of the victims was an employee. Police Chief Matthew Hicks did release the name of the shooter and how he died.
9: We can confirm that the suspect, 24-year-old Chad Williams, is deceased from a self-inflicted gunshot wound.
8: Chief Hicks also credited an off-duty Idaho trooper and an armed citizen for engaging the shooter and driving him away from the restaurant before he took his own life. Several victims were injured, some critically. Chief Hicks said it's believed Williams was the only shooter. Gernal Scott, Fox News.
6: No word on what prompted the shooting. And Monday night's Powerball jackpot now up to at least $748 million after no one hit the big prize Saturday night. Makes it the largest jackpot so far this year. If you go for a single cash payout, you get $325 million from tonight's drawing. Good luck. 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
10: 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Just click listen, then swipe right and hear the latest news updates on your time. 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
6: The countdown is on to the Major League Baseball trade deadline today at 6 p.m. East. Fox's Greg Thompson tells us what to be on the lookout for.
14: The big domino fell late Saturday night, with the Detroit Tigers sending arguably the best pitcher in baseball, Tarek Skubal, to the Los Angeles Dodgers. And that leaves the Chicago Cubs, Milwaukee Brewers, and Atlanta Braves among the list of contenders that are still looking for starting pitching, with plenty of options still out there. As for bullpen arms, it does look like the San Diego Padres want to keep closer Mason Miller, and while a bunch of relievers will almost definitely get dealt, the other biggest moves will probably involve hitters. Reports are that the Baltimore Orioles could be willing to trade all-star catcher Adley Rutschman, while the San Francisco Giants are just about guaranteed to move three-time batting champion Luis Arraez. Greg Thompson, Fox News.
6: Thousands of families have evacuated as fast-moving wildfires rip through eastern Washington state, and the National Guard is joining the fight.
15: It's a tragedy what we're seeing over there. I think when the sun sets and the sun rises in the morning, I think we're going to be in shock to see some of the scenes that emerge out of there.
6: Washington National Guard General Gent Walsh on Fox News. Fires burning in Oregon and Washington state. Three major fires burning around Spokane, destroying at least 600 structures, threatening others and leaving thousands without power. Got some leftover fireworks from the 4th of July stashed away. We'll be careful. There's a recall out for about 132,000 world-class fireworks, skull strobe rockets. It's because they can explode prematurely, and that could create burn and explosion hazards. The fireworks were sold at retailers across the country from March 2025 through June 2026 for $12 to $25. No injuries or incidents have been reported. And investigators in the Nancy Guthrie case reportedly ignored the blood on the porch of the home of the missing 84-year-old at the start of the investigation, thinking it was unrelated to the case. The Wall Street Journal reporting investigators allowed a series of reporters and influencers onto the scene during the early days of the probe. I'm Ted Lindner. This is Fox News.
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1: And welcome back to Coast, geoengineering, climate change, what's it all about? In a moment, Dane Wigington joins us, and we'll get into it in a big way right here on Coast to Coast AM.
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0: And welcome back. George Norrie, along with Dane Wigington, environmental activist, public speaker, the lead researcher and founder of geoengineeringwatch.org. That's a platform focused on climate engineering, weather modification, atmospheric spraying, and related environmental impacts. His work centers on the argument that covert geoengineering programs are contributing to extreme weather patterns, ecosystem damage, and public health risks. His website is geoengineeringwatch.org, linked up at coasttocoastam.com. Dane, welcome back. How have you been?
1: Good to see you, old friend. We go back for quite a while now. Long time no speak.
0: We sure do. What is happening with these fires in France, Spokane, Washington? They're all over the world. What's going on, Dane?
1: Yeah, they are. Let's cut to the chase on that and dive into a very ominous scenario. A U.S. military document, 140 pages long, stamped secret on the top of every single page. It was posted online at some point. We found it. It's titled Forest Fires as a Military Weapon. And here's the interesting part about what you just stated, George. Let me name some of the countries, some of the primary countries named in that study, U.S. military study, about how to prepare a forest to burn with maximum intensity. Preparation that is exactly what we see happening, the atmospheric aerosol dispersions, the alteration of the hydrological cycle. And here's some of the countries named as primary study sites in that U.S. military document. First, let's start with Spokane, Washington. How about that? There's only about a dozen and a half sites named in the U.S. L.A. was three sites in L.A. was one, right where the Palisades fire. Spokane, Washington was named. Spain is named. France is named. Greece is named. Turkey is named. There's fires blazing in all of those locations right now. Minnesota's named. Florida's named. Shasta County, California, my neck of the woods. You might remember the car fire intensity a few years ago. So here's the point. Why in the world would the U.S. military even study these exact locations? Is it just a coincidence that they're on fire? What's going on behind the curtain? This isn't a Democrat-Republican issue. I want to make that clear. We're simply saying that whoever's pulling the strings, this is quite damning. And the history of weather warfare is not a matter of speculation or theory or hypothesis. George, you know it's historical record, right?
0: Exactly. Exactly.
1: Shouldn't we be concerned?
0: Did this report come out before some of these fires even occurred?
1: Yes. Goes way back. It goes back decades. And do we not know that those in power make plans decades in advance? And in the case of the wildfires, I want to stress a couple things, George. First, I want to clarify that climate engineering is not localized, publicized cloud seeding. That is a completely different animal. That is to compare an ant to an elephant. So, George, you've heard of all the localized cloud seeding operations. We hear about it all the time, right?
0: Sure.
1: That is not climate engineering. That is simply a distraction that has virtually no meaning against the backdrop of climate intervention operations that are mathematically 100,000 times greater. So if we look at the preparation for some of these areas, we know that these operations are more effective at cutting off precipitation than even augmenting it. George, I think we've talked about in the past Project Popeye in Vietnam, U.S. military weather modification operations.
0: Right, we have. Tell us a little bit more about that for new people, Dane.
1: Historical record. U.S. military so successful at controlling precipitation over Vietnam that by the 70s, the InMod treaties were passed in 1976, the environmental modification treaties, forbidding countries from using weather modification in wartime, but not over their own countries or their own populations, and not that anybody pays attention to any of these treaties anyway. And let's give an example of that precipitation augmentation. George, do you remember a couple of years ago in Dubai when they got 2 years worth of rain in about 6 hours?
0: It was unbelievable. They never get that kind of rain.
1: Nope, it wiped them out. And first, about 5 days before that, Dubai announced they were going to ditch the dollar as a currency. And we recorded geoengineeringwatch.org. We recorded NASA satellite imagery of the Persian Gulf directly off the coast of Dubai the day before this event and the day of. And there were frequency transmission signatures in the clouds. It is very shockingly visible, inarguable. It's a harbinger sign of atmospheric operations going on. And even, George, do you remember when that event first happened? there was some admission that there was climate modification involved, and they walked that back. Do you remember that?
0: I do. I do.
1: So it's not surprised because the liability issues are off the scale, absolutely off the scale. And by the way, your listeners, I want them to know, I don't want them to believe anything I say. I want them to look at these documents. They can look at this document in its entirety at geoengineeringwatch.org. We titled it Wildfires as a Military Weapon. And they can search that. The important sections are already highlighted in yellow. So we don't say it at geoengineeringwatch.org if we can't back it up. That document's there for everyone to see and examine.
0: A few years ago, Dane, the Chinese hosted the Olympics, and somebody asked somebody in China, "What are you going to do about the weather in case the weather's not good for us?" And they said, "Don't worry about the weather. We control it."
1: Exactly. Thank you for bringing that up. And let's go to the other side of the spectrum on that, by the way, because China made another admission that in 2009, and your listeners can look this up too. Please search Chinese scientist engineer snowstorm. The Chinese government announced they were chemically nucleating cloud moisture to chemically create snowstorms. And once they did a couple $1 billion worth of damage to Beijing, the population wasn't happy and they decided not to talk about it anymore. We know if they can do it, we can clearly do it, have been doing it. So, on engineering snowstorms, George, have you seen how radically the temperatures fluctuate in places? I mean, literally, let's go back to 4th of July, George. You remember the intensity of the heat in DC, right?
0: Oh, it's huge.
1: So, we had a heat index. It wasn't officially announced. A heat index is the feels-like temperature. All official sources are lying about the true heat index temperature. So, in DC, it was the 4th of the, or the 5th. The heat index was 127.8. That's 104 degrees, I believe, with its 53% humidity. We recorded it. 128 degrees. Let's add this. Let's weave this all into the chemical snowstorms. Same day in Montana, 3 feet of snow. Parts of Montana, a July snowstorm, 3 feet of snow. The week before that in Montana, it was record high triple digits. And the week after that, 3 feet of chemical snow. Montana shattered their all-time record high, 115 degree ambient temperature in Montana the week after a freak flash summer snowstorm with 3 feet of snow in some of the higher elevations. Does that sound natural to you?
0: Not in the least.
1: Not in the least. So, George, do you remember the blizzard in New Orleans, January 21st, 2025? Remember that?
0: I don't remember that one. What happened there?
1: Do you remember hearing about the blizzard in New Orleans? Literally, the first time in recorded history, a blizzard in New Orleans. It was the first day of the new administration coming in, January 21st, 2025. New Orleans and the Gulf Coast in Florida had blizzards. You may remember that. I'm sure your listeners might remember that. What didn't they tell us? While there was a blizzard in New Orleans and blizzards along the Gulf Coast in January, it was above freezing and raining throughout the Arctic. Nobody told us about that. So, what we're saying at geoengineeringwatch.org is we have a whole lot of look here, don't look there. And so, there's a very strong, in addition to weather warfare with climate engineering operations, which is a core component because this is the crown jewel weapon of the controllers, a weapon with which they can, have been, and will continue to manipulate populations and then blame nature. And that's what we have occurring, but there's a psychological aspect. No matter how hot it gets, if they can engineer a snowstorm in these freak flash chemical cool down conditions, and we know they're using chemical isonucleating elements because we're testing that precipitation and we have the patents for these processes, but people tend to forget about the record heat that was the day before. Does that make sense?
0: Crazy times. What was it, Dane, that first got you interested in geoengineering?
1: Well, this is the last thing I wanted to spend 20 plus years of my life doing. I was comfortably retired. I worked for Bechtel Power Corporation in my youth. I was a licensed contractor in California and Arizona. I wanted to get out of the smoggy Southern California my whole life. Finally got to Northern California, built an off-grid home with solar, wind, and hydro in the middle of the wilderness in the east side of Lake Shasta in Northern California. And no sooner did I complete this project, which by the way was the cover article for the world's largest RE magazine, Renewable Energy. So I completed this project. My solar PV system, a huge system, was producing half the design output. I knew something was wrong. It was from solar obscurations because the skies were not clear. And I began to research the subject of geoengineering, climate engineering. Stated purpose for your listeners, George: solar radiation management, stratospheric aerosol geoengineering. Those are the terms, those are the science terms for what some people call chemtrails. And we don't use that term because if you try to introduce this issue with that term, people go online, they find conspiracy theory and hoax, and they stop researching. And that's a mistake. So I found mountains of data on stratospheric aerosol geoengineering, spraying the sky with light scattering particles, very toxic particles. I knew I was losing huge amounts of solar. I decided to start testing my rain. If it's in the rain, it's in the air column, which means it's coming from above. And I found, starting with the primary element of aluminum, nanoparticles.

0: reduction of global warming is one. There's hundreds of patents. They're all posted at geoengineeringwatch.org. 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Search geoengineeringwatch.org, extensive list of patents, and they can comb through them themselves. But upon finding these, I feared that I might find this in my rain. I didn't want to, but I did. And isn't it interesting, George, that California water quality stopped testing for aluminum in their drinking water sources in 2002? Isn't that interesting?
1: Dane, would you say most geoengineering is being done for very nefarious purposes instead of for the good of mankind?
0: Most definitely. There's no benevolence in these operations, absolutely none. And George, about the climate science community, it's not that they have failed the public because of their lack of courage, their lack of willingness to admit to this elephant in the sky. They have absolutely betrayed not just the public at large, but life on Earth by not disclosing that these operations are not just proposals, because we have the whole global climate science community saying it's really bad, climate's imploding rapidly, we need to put jets in the sky to spray these particles, but oh, that's not what you're saying. It would look just like that, they say. All the effects would be exactly what we see: disruption of the hydrological cycle, the diminishment of the ozone layer, and complete contamination of everything on the surface. But then they say, but that's not really what that is. It would look just like that, but that's not what that is. And governments, George, are also betraying all of us. I don't care what their political stripe is. All of them are betraying every single human being on this planet. It's not just our government. Governments around the globe are actively or passively participating.
1: Dane, who first came up with the idea of geoengineering?
0: We know that they were beta testing, George, in World War II. And George, I'm sure you've seen, most people are aware of the massive trails left behind, for example, the B-17s, right?
1: Oh, huge, yeah.
0: So we assume that's just normal condensation, right? Well, we really hit gold with the military archives. We found film footage. It's posted in our groundbreaking documentary, The Dimming. That is the standard on this issue. We have interviews with former U.S. Air Force generals, former Canadian Minister of Defense, former government scientists, over 26 million views on YouTube and counting in spite of social media censorship, available for free on the homepage of geoengineeringwatch.org. But for our film, The Dimming, we found in military archives footage of B-17s flying in formation, one filming the others above them, some leaving massive plumes, others leaving none. And the one directly above the plane filming had a huge plume wing to wing that shuts off instantly as if it was cut with a knife. Did the plane fall out of the sky? Did it fall out of formation? No, it was clearly a dispersion. And we know they would have been beta testing because these programs were first deployed immediately after World War II. And there's a number of names involved. Some people want to give credit to one individual or another, but we know from government documents, presidential documents, which are posted at geoengineeringwatch.org, there was about a dozen governmental agencies involved in one form or another, compartmentalized. In fact, George, your listeners can go to geoengineeringwatch.org and search the documents section. They can find documents, for example, like an 800-page U.S. Senate document, important sections highlighted already so you don't have to trudge through the whole thing, that specifically outlines intergovernmental cooperation, for example, between, quote, otherwise hostile nations because of the cross-border ramifications. How about that, George? Working together behind the curtain.
1: Was it primarily done then for warlike features?
0: Well, again, it's all about power and control, but there are many layers to this. So as I mentioned before, you have the weather warfare component. They can cause flash droughts, flash floods. George, you see all the baseball and softball size hail falling all the time?
1: Now? It's huge, yeah.
0: That's chemical ice nucleation, period. Your listeners, if they want to see the extreme of that, search Lake Michigan ice balls, 75-pound ice balls on the shores of Lake Michigan. Now, they didn't fall from the sky at 75 pounds, but when the same type of chemically nucleated material like baseball and softball size hail falls into a lake that's being coated with these materials, it builds up around that core. And you have to see these pictures to believe it. So we have, again, their ability to crush crops, for example, to cut off water to nations. Let's take Iran. George, you may have heard, we may have talked about it in the past, but the leaders of Iran, and this is, I'm citing facts. This is not about siding with any nation or their culture or their government. I'm citing facts. So have we been waging war against Iran for decades? Yes.

0: We have the Iranian government going back many years on the floor of the UN, on film, on the record, stating that the U.S., NATO countries, and Israel were cutting off precipitation to Iran. That's certainly weather warfare. Whatever we think about Iran, that's weather warfare. What would we do if they were doing that to us? So we know this is ongoing. But there's also, in addition to using this weather weapon that we believe, based on historical data, has been used against many countries around the globe, to bring them to their knees, force their governments behind the curtain to agree to, for example, some of the 800 to 1,000 U.S. military bases that are around the globe. And you can see the benefit of this weapon, but there's also the benefit, George, of pacifying the population, feeding normalcy bias, keeping them willing to participate in the status quo paradigm by engineering snowstorms in New Orleans or a snowstorm in Montana in July. Well, it's heat index of 127.8 in Washington, D.C. It skews their perception. It confuses them as to the true state of damage to the climate. And we just had this week, George, a publication, I believe, by Politico, stating that some of the current administration allies are advocating for the use of geoengineering in order to cover the damage being done by carbon fuels and other sources of extractive energy use in order to keep business as usual. Do not all these dots connect?
1: How did they technically geoengineer, Dane? What do they do?
0: There's two primary layers to this. And George, I'm sure you've seen the long linear stripes in the sky that many would have us believe is just condensation.
1: Many. Hold on for a second, Dane. Hold on. Let's take a short break, but we'll come back and finish that question when we come back.
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1: We'll take your calls next hour with Dane Wigington as we talk about climate engineering and geoengineering, so make sure you're part of the program. 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

0: And welcome back, George Norrie, Dane Wigington. Dane's website is linked up at coasttocoastam.com. Dane, we were talking about how they do this technically. Go ahead and explain it for us a little bit if you can.
1: I will. I'll pick up where we left off. Again, two primary layers, atmospheric aerosol dispersions and the manipulation of those dispersions with frequency transmissions, which is another risk and another damaging aspect of the atmosphere. So we're back to the condensation trail lie, perhaps one of the greatest lies ever perpetrated on populations. So when we have up close, to start with, when we have up close film footage of these aircraft at altitude, nozzles visible, turning on and off, if people don't believe their own sense of reason, then there's probably nothing I can tell them. We have the official excuse for that, that they're just entering a magical different atmospheric layer, and that's absolutely nonsense. The atmosphere doesn't layer vertically, it layers horizontally. When a plane's flying at altitude, it doesn't look like it's making a Morse code at times because of different atmospheric layers. We know the troposphere is getting much, much warmer, making it much, much less conducive for any contrail formation. We know that all military tankers and all commercial carriers are equipped with a high bypass turbofan jet engine. That's a jet-powered fan. 90% of the air that moves through that engine is not combusted, making it nearly incapable of producing any condensation trail. We know that we have transponders turned off commonly, so some of these aircraft can't be tracked in the case of military tankers. And I want to mention, George, about our military brothers and sisters. They're not being told what they're doing. They're being compartmentalized. George, you know, with Agent Orange, we had our own pilots spraying toxic elements that eventually killed our own troops on the ground, right?
0: Yes.
1: Those pilots weren't told that's what would happen. Same thing with depleted uranium in the Middle East. So we have compartmentalization. What we need our military brothers and sisters to do is investigate what they're a part of, not believe what they're told. And we know that those in power don't care about our military brothers and sisters. George, you remember the nuclear tests in Nevada? You've seen films of that, I'm sure, where the bomb goes off and the troops jump out of the trench and run toward the blast center.
0: Well, half of the actors that acted in the desert during that time period came down with cancer.
1: Yes, they did. And there was, and many people don't know this, in the continental U.S., there was 500,000 to 700,000 civilian deaths after that, they're called the downwinders. And Americans don't know that because they're not told. So back to the condensation trail lie, working with the University of Minnesota, geoengineeringwatch.org, there was about 500 lab tests taken of precipitation. The amount of climate engineering elements found in those lab tests was quantified and projected globally, something in the range of 40 to 60 million tons of climate engineering nanoparticles are being dispersed into the skies annually. That's why our skies so often look anything but blue. And that, not coincidentally, is in the range of what the world's most recognized geoengineers claim is their goal, to fill the atmosphere with light scattering particles to block some of the sun's incoming thermal energy to slow the warming of the planet. That is the official stated purpose, which sounds very benevolent. It couldn't be further from the truth. We know these elements can create short-term toxic cooldowns, as is the case with the chemical ice nucleation, at the cost of an even more damaged planet. George, let me end with this. You've seen the pharmaceutical commercials, George, right, where they introduce a new big pharma concoction to treat a certain symptom, and you listen to the side effects and you wonder who in the world would take that? Same mentality.
0: The side effects sometimes last longer than the commercial.
1: Yeah, they do. They do. Exactly. That's the point. So again, this is not condensation, and we have a mountain of data to prove that, film footage to prove that. People's own sense of reason should tell them that. In our remote area of Northern California, when there's not aerosol operations going on, there's no jets over our airspace, nothing. And when there is operations going on, they're traveling in trajectories that are nowhere near any commercial flight path. We're seeing X's, ovals, and grid patterns. And I mean, this is exactly what climate engineering describes, and that's exactly what it is.
0: And when you talk about climate engineering and aerosols, is that the same as chemtrails?
1: Well, again, chemtrails is the layman's term, and it's a term that's been used specifically and intentionally to marginalize this issue. So if you want to hurt the cause, that's the term that people should use. If you want to be instantly marginalized by an elected official or matrix media, use that term and you won't get anywhere. If you use the science terms, they cannot argue that. There's a mountain of science data to back this up. And I've had I've had, for example, George meetings with Gavin Newsom in the Capitol and his top aide. Not that that went anywhere. Gavin, we know, is an obedient servant of those in power. And he, of course, has done nothing on this issue. But we're playing chess. We need to play effectively and efficiently. If you want to move this fight forward, use the climate science terms and you won't be marginalized.
0: Where within government, Dane, are these people physically working away? Do we know that?
1: Yeah, we know a lot about that. In fact, again, if your listeners search geoengineeringwatch.org, a massive Senate document, I think is the title of that post, 800-page document. In that document, it names about a dozen federal agencies that are a part of these operations, but they're all compartmentalized. They're all doing their individual portion of this puzzle, but as far as any particular individual making the decisions, George, we certainly should know by now that all roads lead back to those who print the money. We know that the Pentagon is missing about 30-something trillion dollars in the last couple decades. They can't account for 30-something in the trillions. Think about that. That's mind-numbing. Where did that money go? So for those that can print the money, they can do whatever they want, and we would argue that this is not a left-right, blue-red, conservative-Democrat anything. They're two wings of the same bird, and ultimately those who print the money control it all from behind the curtain.
0: Climate engineering. How many people involved in this?
1: Well, again, because they're compartmentalized much more than maybe no. I had a NOAA scientist, National Oceanic and Atmospheric Administration scientist, say to my face at a marine lab on the California coast, we all know this is going on. We have no First Amendment rights. We don't know what to do. You know, there was an illegal federal gag order on all agency operations for the National Weather Service and the National Oceanic and Atmospheric Administration. Why in the world would our government need to gag the weathermen with NDAs? So again, this is a monstrous elephant in the room, and those in power know they can at this point get away with anything, whether it's what really happened on 9/11 or skies that look like something out of a science fiction movie and just claim it's all condensation, nothing to see here, move along. And that's exactly what we get from every single administration. I don't care what their political stripe is. So shouldn't it be obvious at this point that the control goes beyond any particular administration? And all administrations are charged with covering the tracks of the climate engineers. And that's exactly what this administration is doing, again, with Lee Zeldin, who pretended to be transparent and ended with his narrative of it's just jet exhaust, nothing to see here, move along. That's the official denial.
0: These other countries like China, Russia, and others, are they more advanced or under us with this kind of technology?
1: On a small scale, they may be on the same level, but the largest participant in these operations is absolutely the U.S. military. The U.S. military has three times more atmospheric tankers, George, than all other militaries in the world combined. But we know they're all working together on this, as they have done with the recent CV-19 issue as well. We know there's intergovernmental cooperation. So on the George, you've heard of the climate conferences, right? The COP International.
0: Oh, sure. Absolutely. Yeah.
1: So on the COP conferences, we know what's happening there is that they pretend they're going to change business as usual, but behind closed doors, those conferences are for forcing countries to actively or passively participate in climate engineering. And we have seen demonstrations happen at those conferences. For example, at the Cancun climate conference going back some years, there was record cold on the surface, and these are shallow surface layers of cold. And as far as chemical ice nucleation goes, George, again, I want your listeners to think of, because this may sound very foreign to them, think of the first aid kit that sits on your shelf at room temperature for 20 years, and you mix those chemicals together for the ice pack, and you have ice instantly, right? That's called an endothermic reaction. We have that on an atmospheric scale going on. So at the Cancun Climate Conference, Copenhagen Climate Conference, there were record low temperatures at the surface at those conferences, in spite of above normal in all surrounding areas. That's climate engineering. That's a demonstration for those at those conferences to convince them that we just need to climate engineer and we can keep business as usual, ongoing, and not have to change our current paradigm. We can just engineer the whole planet. How's that going so far?
0: On a strategic basis, isn't it smart to control the weather?
1: I think it's folly of unimaginable scale to think that these systems we don't even begin to understand that we can control by filling the skies with 40 to 60 million tons of toxic particles, ubiquitously contaminating the entire planet down to the nanoscale, and to use bombardments of frequency transmissions that are now so intense and overlapping. And George, we think we now have, in spite of the former intergovernmental cooperation, just like mafia families that begin to fight when there's not enough to go around, we think that's happening now globally. So the atmosphere is becoming a battlefield of overlapping weather warfare. And again, we know from the data we already have, if these programs are allowed to continue, the planet can't respond to the damage already done. And that is quite simply, that makes us all passengers on the planetary Titanic if they continue. So no, it's definitely not a good idea. There's nothing benevolent in this old equation. We have no idea the damage we've already done. If it continues, we do know enough to know that we're not going to be around long.
0: So you would say, regardless of the intent, let's push the intent on the side for a minute, it's not a smart idea to control the weather.
1: Definitely not. And again, there is no benevolence here. And if I could rehash something I forgot on the fires too, just to make it clear, how can they be a core component of the fire? So they can manipulate the hydrological cycle, cutting rain off to large regions for an extended period of time. George, you heard me mention aluminum earlier. Aluminum nanoparticles is a primary element in these operations and the patents.
0: Right.
1: Aluminum nanoparticles are an incredibly powerful incendiary, so powerful they're used in military demolitions like thermite. So in addition to cutting off the rain, we're blanket coating whole sections of the planet with aluminum nanoparticles and other flammable nanoparticles. That's forest foliage, the forest floor. Bioavailable aluminum kills soil microbiome. Bioavailable aluminum, by the way, is toxic to all life, period, including us. And bioavailable aluminum affects root systems, so the trees shut down nutrient uptake. The forests no longer smell like forests because the trees are literally not breathing. They're not respirating. They're not absorbing carbon. They're not releasing oxygen. So we have the intense ozone layer scenario of the UV radiation. We know we're getting UVC in the surface. That's killing the forest foliage from above. All of these elements combine, especially this incendiary dust, to create headlines, for example, like this from this week. I'm quoting this. This is a headline this week from many major news sources, including CNN, quote, blazes burning with intensity of, quote, atomic bombs.
0: Yeah,
1: Europe
0: exploding.
1: Enters a new era of megafires. You saw that?
0: Yep. Explosions.
1: There you go.
0: Now, let me be the devil's advocate on this aspect. If there's a region that is having a severe drought, a real severe drought, what's wrong with trying to create rain to help them out?
1: Well, that would have to start with the assumption that those in power want to help populations
0: true.
1: Out.
0: True, good
1: I would
0: point.
1: Argue that couldn't
0: point.
1: Be further from the truth. Let's look at, and let me back into that, because we do have that situation right now in the U.S. Southwest. We have about 40 million people about to go high and dry, and the ramifications are beyond what anybody has even tried to address. But let's take, George, you remember Zbigniew Brzezinski, right?
0: I sure do.
1: So Zbigniew Brzezinski, advisor to U.S. president starting with Johnson all the way up to 2017 when he died, quote unquote, from Zbigniew Brzezinski, with today's technology, it's infinitely easier to kill a million people than to control them. Does that sound like somebody benevolent? No.
0: No.
1: So again, I would argue that the reason this weapon is so core for the controllers, the crown jewel weapon, is because they can do whatever they want to populations anywhere, including right here in the U.S., and we know they're steering hurricanes. The spawning of that storm is a separate subject. The starting of a wildfire ignition is a separate subject. But what is setting the conditions for these storms to be steered or for these wildfires to burn with such intensity, and that is absolutely climate engineering. We can speculate on the agendas and objectives in totality, but the fact that climate engineering is inseparable from all of this cannot be logically, rationally, or scientifically disputed.
0: Could this have been started with good intent and then went down the wrong way?
1: No, because we know the intent was bad out the gate. And George, you've probably heard people say, well, the weather systems are too big. You can't steer weather, right?
0: Right.
1: So let's look at a historical example again. Project Cirrus, 1947. One U.S. bomber dumped about 150 pounds of crushed dry ice into a hurricane and caused a radical change in direction, causing it to make landfall in Georgia. In fact, there were lawsuits pending. There was all sorts of liability looming. And that's when they went underground, said, oh, we're not going to do this anymore. Right. Sure, they didn't. And so we're talking about a tiny input with a huge output. And George, you know, do you know some of the largest freight trains can weigh about 200 million pounds? A child, a 10-year-old child, can change the direction of that train with the pull of a single lever. That's fact. So you can't look at this as an equal energy scenario. It's not. The weather systems are very malleable. Those in power know this. That's why, George, I know you've seen this. President Lyndon Johnson, 1962, this is the beginning of every week's geoengineeringwatch.org commercial-free broadcast on our homepage, 55 minutes of breaking news. You've seen Lyndon Johnson state, 1962, we had the power to control the world's cloud layer then, and he who controls the weather controls the world, 1962.
0: That's when he was still vice president. But we'll be back in a moment on Coast to Coast AM with Dane Wigington and take your calls.
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0: Did you ever think Sherman's would make it this far?
1: I wasn't sure we'd make it a year. Well, your mom knew.
0: It's been a fun 50 years.
1: Well, you ain't done yet.
0: I know, Dad. We're just getting started.
1: Can't wait to see what you do next.
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12: Agreement scrapped. I'm Sue Guzman, Fox News. Acting Attorney General Todd Blanche announcing Sunday plans to rescind the creation of a $1.8 billion fund designed to compensate those who allege improper prosecution or targeting by the federal government. This after two prominent Republicans threatened to block Blanche's confirmation to head the agency. Spokeswoman for Texas Senator John Cornyn confirmed the agreement Sunday, and that confirmation vote is now slated for Tuesday. U.S. and Iran planning a new round of peace talks today after President Trump called off another attack targeting energy infrastructure. Gulf allies like Saudi Arabia's Crown Prince Mohammed bin Salman reportedly warned him about the escalating conflict. Fox's Marianne Rafferty.
13: The president is already touting progress in negotiations, including the apparent reopening of the vital Strait of Hormuz. Trump claims the attack would have been the biggest since World War II. He says Iran asked him to call off the strikes, but Tehran so far has not publicly commented. Trump's decision reportedly came after Saudi Arabia's Crown Prince pushed for de-escalation. The U.S. Iran ceasefire collapsed last month, disrupting global oil markets, driving up U.S. gas prices, and deepening Iran's economic crisis.
12: New details from police in Twin Falls, Idaho on the deadly shooting at a fast food restaurant Saturday.
14: The restaurant chain owner confirmed one of the victims was an employee. Police Chief Matthew Hicks did release the name of the shooter and how he died.
15: We can confirm that the suspect, 24-year-old Chad Williams, is deceased from a self-inflicted gunshot wound.
14: Chief Hicks also credited an off-duty Idaho trooper and an armed citizen for engaging the shooter and driving him away from the restaurant before he took his own life. Several victims were injured, some critically. Chief Hicks said it's believed Williams was the only shooter. Gernal Scott, Fox
12: News. 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
12: A state of emergency declared in Washington state amid widespread wildfires in the West. More than 600 structures have been burned. The latest from Fox's Kevin Cork.
20: Crews there continue to battle massive, fast-moving wildfires. And there are new evacuation orders issued in Spokane, where tens of thousands of people have been forced from their homes. Now, officials say about 250,000 acres have already been burned. There are hundreds of structures that have also been destroyed. So far, no deaths or injuries. That's certainly good news. But at least three major fires are currently torching Spokane, being fueled, of course, by high winds and extremely dry conditions.
12: Washington Governor Bob Ferguson says he spoke by phone with President Trump, who promised to make federal resources available. Europe's wildfire emergency has shifted eastward to Greece now after a weekend of extreme volatility. Its major blazes in France and Spain are slowly being brought under control. Officials say more than 1,600 square miles have burned across the European Union since the start of the new year. With days to go before the deadline for ending his campaign, Republican Ohio Congressman Max Miller is vowing to keep seeking re-election despite ugly allegations of domestic violence. Fox's Roger Stern reports.
21: Miller's ex-wife says he poured hot water on her, held a gun to her head, and broke the collarbone of their toddler daughter. But Miller posted a video on social media denying the charges.
22: Understand one thing. Every one of these allegations traces back to a single source, my former wife.
21: Complicating the politics of all this, Miller's former wife happens to be the daughter of Ohio U.S. Senator Bernie Moreno, who now says his ex-son-in-law should not serve in the House of Representatives. A former girlfriend has also accused Miller of abuse. She's former White House Press Secretary Stephanie Grisham. Roger Stern, Fox News.
12: I'm Sue Guzman. This is Fox News.
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0: And welcome back, George Norrie, along with Dane Wigington and your calls this hour. Dane, if we were to stop climate engineering immediately, just stop it, what do you think would happen?
1: Well, certainly it needs to stop so the planet has a chance to respond to the damage already done. But at this point, so much of that damage can't be undone. It would be a bit like George Thelma and Louise deciding they need to put a new set of brakes in their car after they've gone through the guardrail and are sailing to the bottom of the canyon. But that being said, again, it needs to stop. It must stop. If it's allowed to continue, our odds are far beyond bleak. And I want to make clear that, again, whatever the motive, whatever the agenda, climate engineering is inseparable from the now completely unprecedented wildfire infernos, from the cutting off of moisture from the entire western U.S. And George, you know that this was the lowest snow year ever recorded in the entire western U.S., right?
0: I had heard that, and I also hear the Himalayas are in bad shape.
1: Took the words out of my mouth, brother. Lowest year in Himalayas also. Many Americans don't know that. Kudos to you. But and again, whatever the agendas are being played out, whatever the objectives, climate engineering is absolutely inseparable from all of this. And we're being lied to at so many levels. And as you know, the Lake Mead and Lake Powell crisis in the Southwest, you're right. You know they're both almost at Deadpool. You've probably heard that, right?
0: Mm-hmm.
1: So it's worse than that. And we're not being told about that. So Deadpool, for those that don't know, that means those reservoirs no longer function. Nothing can flow over the top of the dam. And we're told that that's about 25%. Lake Powell's already 23%. What we're not being told is those basins are heavily sedimented. In fact, George, behind Hoover Dam and Lake Mead, largest reservoir in the U.S., largest dam, there's about 110 feet of sediment, which means that's not water. It's dirt. So the actual water content in those reservoirs is about half what we're being told. And the major reservoir in that region has already been pumped so low, they've pumped a volume of water larger than Lake Mead out of it. We have 40 million people in the Southwest about to go high and dry. And jeez, people aren't addressing this issue. We warned about this, for the record, at geoengineeringwatch.org, George, about a decade and a half ago. And George, here's a final little caveat. Did you know that Las Vegas has $1.5 billion drain plug they built into the bottom of Lake Mead, literally? Did you know that?
0: I did not know that, no.
1: I want your listeners to look this up. This is not a secret. It's not speculation. You can find it. I found it first on the U.S. Geological Survey data and their maps. This is not a secret. It was $1.5 billion project. It's somehow somebody knew 25 years in advance that this was coming. There is literally what amounts to a drain hole in the bottom of Lake Mead so that even when water can't flow out of the dam, Vegas can pump the last drops out of that basin. If that doesn't show a lot of things, including desperation and somebody knowing this was coming, I don't know what does. But I challenge your listeners to please research every single thing I state. It's rock solid.
0: What's going on with the Colorado River these days?
1: Well, again, it's drying up. And even that record low snowpack that fell, much of that was chemically nucleated. And George, you know a chemically nucleated material that sublimates completely is dry ice, right? You know what dry ice is. Your listeners know what that is.
0: Right.
1: There's no runoff. It transitions sublimation. It transitions from a solid to a gas. There's no liquid. When you have a chemically nucleated material like they're doing over the western U.S. and all the rest of the world, much of that moisture, that snowpack, what little there was, sublimates. So there's even less runoff. So again, there's zero question, George, if we had the U.S. military so successful at controlling precipitation in the 60s, does any rational person really think that if they wanted to help, they couldn't? And the exact opposite is happening. They're doing to U.S. citizens exactly what they've done to Iran, cutting off precipitation. And I'm not saying our military brothers and sisters that are participating realize what they're doing. They don't. Just like the pilots in Vietnam, they're spraying Agent Orange on their comrades, didn't really realize what they were doing, but they need to wake the hell up and they need to do so soon. But the U.S. citizens in many parts of the country are being treated exactly the same as what's been done to Iran for 4+ decades. And that's a matter of record that they've spoken on the floor of the UN, Iranian presidents that their precipitation was being cut off to destabilize their populations. That's happening in countries all over the globe, by the way. So there's so much historical data, I wouldn't, you know, it would take hours. But Americans should wake up, look up, and start connecting puzzle pieces because we're late in the game.
0: Let's go to the phones. Let's go to Garrett in Tacoma, Washington. Welcome to the show. How close are you to the fires out there, Garrett?
2: Quite a ways, 400 miles of it. There's two big fires, one in Chelan and one in Spokane, and I'm getting reports from friends that live there. They're calling in the California Palisades fire people to oversee what they're doing, but we know the Palisades and the Hawaii fire, you know, there's a lot of discrepancies in what actually is going on there, but just praying for those folks. The winds have been high the last couple of days, so you know, it calms down at night, but you know, it's supposed to get hotter the next few days. But you know, I got 34 questions and 3 comments. I'm joking. But anyway, so Dane, I've been wanting to call you for a couple of years, but remember the Hurricane Helene, which was a stupid name for hurricane, the devastation that did. It was really awkward. But I actually got on Monkey Works and then the weather, one of the weather websites I have, and I watched the one that was heading towards Florida. It was down on the north coast of Yucatan, and it took like a hard left. I mean, like right angle left turn, and then it went to Florida. And I was blown away. And then shortly after, we had the bomb cyclone up that come up the Pacific on the West Coast, and it had the lowest barometric pressure ever recorded for a storm. And my thought, we know that nature abhors a vacuum, and that we know that water will find the lowest point, same as weather, same as water, the low pressure, you know, we'll draw in, and then the high pressure comes in, you know, fills up the low pressure. But I think that because they manipulated those two hurricanes, it put a differential in the high pressure on the East Coast, and they needed to balance it out. So they created the cyclone to draw the pressure back to the West Coast. Am I crazy or am I... not. I don't know.
1: We like to stick to data. We can back up at geoengineeringwatch.org. So let me state on Hurricane Helene, we recorded it, Garrett. We recorded the manipulation of that storm. We recorded Hurricane Harvey. George and Garrett, you both remember that somehow the so-called weather experts knew 7 days in advance where Harvey was going to go and that it was going to sit there for days and precipitate 50 inches of rain. How would they know 7 days in advance unless they were reading a script? And that's exactly what they were doing. We know Raytheon and Lockheed Martin do all the weather modeling for the nation's weathermen, National Weather Service and NOAA. Why in the world would our national weather personnel need private defense contractors to do their weather modeling? Because the narrative needs to match. The foxes are running the hen house, and that's what's passed down. So in the case of Harvey, we recorded that also. Your listeners, George, can go, they can search geoengineeringwatch.org hurricanes. We recorded Helene, Ian, Harvey, and we recorded the frequency transmissions, and I'm very surprised we still have access to these data loops. But the frequency transmissions that actually steer the storm, the frequency transmissions have a repelling effect on an air mass that's saturated with electrically conductive particles. You can see it in real time, the interaction of the transmissions with the storms. The spawning of the storm is a separate subject completely. The ignition of the wildfires, separate subject completely. But what is manipulating these systems or what is setting the template for these wildfires? Climate engineering is absolutely inseparable from all of it. Agendas and objectives, again, separate subject. These storms are being steered, period. These are patented processes, period. And the American public, simply too many of them, still don't want to know the truth.
0: Who was the genius who came up with all this, Dane?
1: Oh, there are many, George. There are many. This is not a single process. I mean, we have people, for example, blaming Bill Gates for things. And these processes.

0: do any research themselves. We're asking them to actually research. We have a mountain of data at geoengineeringwatch.org. This is an immediate existential threat. And to put that into context, George and Garrett, do you guys both feel how intense the sun feels on your face and surfaces when you get an unobstructed shot of it? Do you feel that?
1: Oh, sure.
0: We're getting UVC on the surface. That is a DNA damaging spectrum of UV radiation. We're not guessing. We had probably the world's foremost expert. He's just passed away, but he worked for us with metering equipment. We supplied him into five figures. And we're getting far into the short wavelength radiation. It's UVC. It's burning the bark off of trees. It's killing plankton. It's killing insects. It's crushing crops. People have no idea how grave this is. And George and Garrett, you guys know that was all blamed on hairspray cans, right? Remember that?
1: It was crazy.
0: Okay, that's literally focusing on the ant and not the elephant. And the elephant is geoengineering, and all available climate science says if they geoengineer, it will decimate the ozone layer, and they have, and it has.
1: And Dane, what about people who are coming down with all these respiratory ailments?
0: Well, how could they not? So when we have all official air quality testing for generally PM10, 10 microns, very occasionally PM2.5, and that's what you hear the most about because it's so harmful, no metering for, let alone disclosing nanoparticles, which are by far the most harmful of all of any element. And now we're talking about not just toxic elements, but synergistically toxic elements like aluminum, mercury, manganese, surfactants, polymer fibers, graphene. So there's no metering for any of that, let alone disclosing it. And we're talking about, based on hundreds of lab tests working with the University of Minnesota, 40 to 60 million tons of highly toxic, highly inflammatory nanoparticles dumped into our skies annually. That's on top of all other forms of pollution. And we know, Garrett, since you're up near the fires, and George, you remember the Paradise Fire, right?
1: Mm-hmm. Yep.
0: We filmed blanket geoengineering aerosol spraying operations being conducted directly above that smoke canopy. What's that about? They're spraying above the smoke canopies. Whatever that is, it damn sure isn't benevolent. So again, there's some very nefarious things going on here. And whatever other problems we face, whatever other concerns we have, we cannot hide from this one. We have to breathe.
1: Let's go to D in Virginia. D, take it away.
2: Well, hi. Thanks for taking my call.
1: Sure.
2: I got two questions for you. This is a fascinating discussion tonight. I am learning the truth in mass doses. Thank you very much for it. I'd like to know two things. There's a lot of just constant pressure. When you go outside on a sunny day, apply sunscreen, on and on. And then for years it's been, you know, recycle. A lot of times there's going to be innocent sounding reasons that are thrown around on a regular basis that people latch on to because they do sound exactly that, perfectly innocent. But is there something nefarious behind both of those things?
0: Well, again, telling people they can block UVC with sunscreen is a lie. And that's why we have so much skin cancer and melanomas now. And on the recycling, we know that in many cases, something like 5% of materials brought in are actually recycled. So again, it's a lot of smoke and mirrors, a lot of feeding of normalcy bias to keep the population comatose at the wheel until the moment of impact. So again, when people stop paying attention to their own senses, that the sun feels like it's burning your skin down deep in with very limited exposure, that's because it is. And even the UVB spectrum, we're told 95% of incoming UV radiation is UVA, 5% UVB, no UVC. Below UVC, you have X-ray. We all know how dangerous that is. So we're getting, in some cases, 10 times more UVB than we're being told. And we're now into UVC, again, which is DNA damaging spectrum. And George and Dee, you guys both know how important plankton is, right? Plankton is the single greatest oxygen producer on the planet. This intense UVC is also killing plankton. We have recent peer-reviewed study from The Atlantic, 500 locations. plankton has crashed. 90% decline. No plankton, no people, because there's a lot of causes. I'm not blaming everything on climate engineering. I want to make that clear. We've trashed this planet from a million directions.

0: But what's not being disclosed are the air quality, is the nanoparticles, which is a mountain of the most toxic particles, not being disclosed. The UV spectrum radiation is not being disclosed. And it is not just killing forests and crops, it's killing plankton, the primary pillars of the planet's life support systems.
1: Dane, do they know what they're doing, or are they bumbling their way through all this?
0: Well, that's exactly what they're doing, George. We're talking about a planet that's run by madmen, literally madmen. There's been psychoanalysis of those in power. They have common forms of mental scenarios, and they're right from the psychoanalysis manual is this, that there's a near total lack of comprehension as to the consequences of their actions, even to themselves. George, does an addict care that the next fix might kill them? Power addiction is the greatest of all. That's what we have. So, George, you've probably heard people say, well, they wouldn't do this to themselves, so it can't be true, right? Have you heard that?
1: Mm-hmm.
0: What else have they done to themselves? They detonated 2,400 plus nuclear bombs. That contaminated the entire planet. They detonated... Isn't it? Well, we can pick it up after.
1: You got it. Thank you. We'll be back in a moment with Final Calls with Dane Wigington right here on Coast to Coast AM.
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4: Whether it's physical activity, obesity, diet, smoking, low on hormones, stress, sleep disorders, or your age can be supported by reducing inflammation and aiding the body to heal itself appropriately. 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

0: And welcome back, George Norrie, our final segment with Dane Wigington. Dane, do people generally thank you for the efforts you put in on this?
1: Some do. I'm grateful for that. Many throw bricks because you're very familiar with the proverb, kill the messenger, right, George?
0: Yeah,
1: nobody wants to hear anything like this. They certainly don't want to believe it. And humans are wired not to accept existential threats. And if I could steal about 20 or 30 seconds to wrap this all up into a conclusion, it would be very important before we even get to callers to finish the thought from before, because it fits into what you just asked me as well, what people don't want to hear. And why would those in power do this to themselves? As I was talking about the nuclear detonations before we left, George, you've probably heard of Project Starfish Prime and Project Fishbowl. That's the U.S. military's detonating of hydrogen bombs in the magnetosphere that they thought could collapse the entire atmosphere, but they did it anyway. So if we can wrap this all up, even in the fires, and what potential agenda or objective might there be along with many other layers, and we're not pinning it all in one thing, but these are headlines, George, if I could read this to you. Again, the stated purpose of climate engineering, solar radiation management, put enough filth in the air to mimic the short-term toxic cooling effects of a volcano. Okay, that's the basic premise. With that in mind, these are recent reports, 2025 report, polarjournal.net, forest fires slow accelerating global warming at the cost of killing the planet's remaining life support systems. But that's the mentality of some in the science community. Another recent report from TheEconomist.com, smoke from wildfires could curb the Arctic's rapid temperature increase and slow the decline of its sea ice. That's their mentality. Again, pharmaceutical industrial mentality, treat the system, kill the host. From the U.S. Forest Service website, wildfire smoke cools summer river and stream water. And the streams are so warm now, they're shutting them down for fishing in places like Yellowstone. From BBC, climate change, wildfire smoke linked to Arctic melting. That's the long-term effect, which they don't look at, like the pharmaceutical scenario. And if I could end with this, George, are you familiar with Abby Martin?
0: Oh, I am not.
1: Journalist Abby Martin. So she's a well-known journalist. She's just completed a film called Earth's Greatest Enemy. This is a very highly acclaimed film. And from the film is exempt. The U.S. military is exempt from international climate agreements. And I'm not downplaying the pollution from Russia, from China, I'm not ignoring that. I'm simply saying it's a matter of scale, the U.S. military being the biggest of all. U.S. military is exempt from international climate agreements. The Pentagon, this is statistically, your listeners, please search this, look it up, is the world's single largest institutional polluter. And you know of Fort Lejeune, for example, George, right? You know what happened there. And that's the tip of the iceberg. So what I'm saying is you have a lot of good military brothers and sisters, fathers, daughters, and I'm saying they need to not cooperate with something that's clearly wrong. They need to remember their oath. George, didn't they take an oath to protect their countrymen from all threats, foreign and domestic?
0: That's right.
1: So they need to remember that. And that film, and I hope Abby Martin, for example, again, this is a very highly acclaimed film, just came out, Earth's Greatest Enemy. I hope Abby Martin includes climate engineering. That's my point. As damning as her film is, and it's extraordinarily damning, and I would certainly recommend this as mandatory viewing. And that's not even taking into account the single most destructive human activity launched to date by the human race, and that is climate engineering operations. So it's that bad.
0: Back to final calls. Tom in Petaluma, California. Go ahead, Tom.
2: George, thank you for taking my call. And Dave, thank you for doing your show. Abby Martin, excellent journalist. I haven't heard her name in years. She used to be with RT News. But yeah,
1: yes.
2: George, good. She knows what she's talking about. Always did. Anyways, I was wondering, Dan, you probably heard of Project Mockingbird, but I've been calling it the Parrot Project now because really it was rebranded. It's well documented what they're doing with the news media. But I have a whole reference citation set up on how the CIA's, and they're not alone. The other agencies are doing it too, and independent corporations have their own what they call sock puppets. But I have a reference citation posted on just the CIA doing that in America. And the other one was the corruption of science. If you're up on that, how a group of Nobel laureates got together in 2004 for integrity in science program. They've documented a political influence and corruption of all the government agencies like the EPA, the CDC. It goes on. It's a huge list of that up. So I was wondering if you knew of those resources that could help you. Because you're hitting it spot on. Oh, and George, you also know me as Toxic Reverend. I decided to change my name to Toxic Revelation so it depicts more what I do.
0: You got now, it. Go ahead, Dane.
1: Well, and to sum this up, and those that manipulate the kind of programs just to describe, and thank you for bringing them up, their basic premise, and you've heard this phrase, I'm sure, that their mission will be complete when everything Americans believe is a lie. And they are quite close to that, frankly, unfortunately. So, again, I would argue at this point, so much of the human race, and nowhere more so than here in America, the population is like the occupants of a car parked on the train tracks. The train is a moment from impacting them, lights flashing, horn blaring, and they're trying to figure out what station to put the radio on. That's what we have.
0: Let's go to Mayette in New York. Mayette, welcome to the show.
3: So wonderful. Thank you, George. And Dane, where have you been? But I have some comment, and then two or three.
0: You only get two. You only get two.
3: Okay. First of all, you mentioned Iran. I mean, we really need to hear you with all you're saying. What about Cuba? What about Venezuela? I mean, you know, the current situation, we've already had 8+ wars. We seem to be in World War III or heading thereof, but they give free medical school if you learn no Spanish. They were there for when Africa called around about colonialism and neocolonial. They were there. But my question, the two questions has to do, where does this all go to? What are the roots? Because people say that Elon and this one, they're the richest people. But the Rothschilds and their branches and families and names we don't even know. The second part is on HAARP, H-A-A-R-P. Share the full readout of the name. Guess that Coase has on, like the wondrous Nick Baggage. He did a book, and the subtitle was Angels Don't Play This HAARP. Okay, right. And Alana Freeman, she's been on Coase. She needs to be brought back. She did a series connecting HAARP to the geoengineering that I saw in Canada some years ago and was pointing it out to a friend. So it's all around the planet. And Alana came up with some deductions and conclusions that I'm struggling to process. So if you know those folks and you have my questions, I'll listen over the air. Thank you, gentlemen.
1: Let me start with this. If we're going to move this fight forward, we need to stand on credible ground. On some of the names you mentioned, one in particular, they completely deny any damage to the planet. And that's how we lose any support from the entire environmental community. We need their support. They're denying this issue right now, yes, and that hypocrisy is immense. And we're talking about all environmental organizations because our attorneys have spoken to their attorneys and they've told us they won't address this issue because they don't want to lose their 501 nonprofit. That's criminal hypocrisy. But we need to reach that group, and denying damage to the planet, especially given what we see all over the world right now, is ludicrous at this point. In regard to HAARP, thank you for bringing that up. That's the ionosphere heater in Alaska. High altitude active auroral research program. They try to play this off like a benign research facility. It's an ionosphere heater. It's a weapon of mass destruction. HAARP in particular is one of about 100 ionosphere heaters. HAARP is the biggest, and it can transmit 3.6 million watts of power into the electrically charged ionosphere. This, we're right back, George, to the Project Starfish Prime and Project Fishbowl, using the atmosphere for a battlefield and a physics zone. And they're doing that right now. And in fact, HAARP is so powerful it can create atmospheric pressure zones. And George, you remember the massive aurora borealis we had about a year ago? You could see it all the way down to the Gulf Coast. Is it just a coincidence that during that exact window of time, HAARP warned the FAA to keep all aircraft out of its airspace? Is that just a coincidence? No. These people are clinically insane, and they will use the atmosphere for a battlefield and an experimental laboratory until there's nothing left. So this is part of how they manipulate the weather. I mentioned the frequency transmissions. This is part of it. Manipulating atmospheric pressure zones. That's how you can block rain to a region indefinitely. You don't even get clouds. We don't even get clouds now in Northern California. And the ramifications are beyond grave, but there's so many layers to this, too many people trying to put it in this bag or that bag. For the record, caller, Geoengineering Watch doesn't associate with anybody else because we don't know anybody else that makes the effort we make to keep our boat watertight. We don't say it if we can't prove it.
0: Dane, I want to thank you for being on the program and appreciate everything you do. Keep in touch, all right?
1: Thank you, brother.
0: Dan Wigington's website, geoengineeringwatch.org, is linked up at coasttocoastam.com, and you can find all his great information there. It is fascinating. Geoengineering, it sounds like something that would be beneficial to all of us, but it doesn't appear to be, not after listening to Dane Wigington. And here's something for you that says, sit back and enjoy our Sunday night bit.

That's chilling, to be sure. For Michael Cosio, Tom Danheiser, Dan Galanti, Sue Trikas, Lex Lonehood, Sean Latasseur, Alec Fernandez, Tim Banal, George Knapp, and Richard Serrett, I'm George Norrie, somewhere out there on Coast to Coast AM. We'll see you on our next edition. Until then, be safe, everyone.

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12: Peace talks set for Monday. I'm Ted Lindner, Fox News. The U.S. and Iran planning their new round of peace talks for today after the president called off another attack targeting energy infrastructure over the weekend. Gulf allies like Saudi Arabia's Crown Prince Mohammed bin Salman reportedly warned the president about the escalating conflict. Fox's Marion Rafferty with more.
13: The president is already touting progress in negotiations, including the apparent reopening of the vital Strait of Hormuz. Trump claims the attack would have been the biggest since World War II. He says Iran asked him to call off the strikes, but Tehran so far has not publicly commented. Trump's decision reportedly came after Saudi Arabia's crown prince pushed for de-escalation. The U.S.-Iran ceasefire collapsed last month, disrupting global oil markets, driving up U.S. gas prices, and deepening Iran's economic crisis.
12: Meantime, police in Twin Falls, Idaho, have identified the gunman they say shot and killed two people and injured seven at a fast food restaurant on Saturday.
14: The restaurant chain owner confirmed one of the victims was an employee. Police Chief Matthew Hicks did release the name of the shooter and how he died.
15: We can confirm that the suspect, 24-year-old Chad Williams, is deceased from a self-inflicted gunshot wound.
14: Chief Hicks also credited an off-duty Idaho trooper and an armed citizen for engaging the shooter and driving him away from the restaurant before he took his own life. Several victims were injured, some critically. Chief Hicks said it's believed Williams was the only shooter. Gernal Scott, Fox News.
12: There was no word on what prompted the shooting as of Sunday night. And tonight's Powerball jackpot up to at least $748 million. So after no one hit the big prize Saturday, that makes it the largest jackpot so far this year. If you go for a single cash payout, you'd get $325 million from tonight's drawing. Good luck. Hope you win some money. 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
12: Well, the countdown's on to the Major League Baseball trade deadline. It's set for 6 p.m. this evening, Eastern Time. Fox's Greg Thompson telling us what to be on the lookout for.
9: The big domino fell late Saturday night, with the Detroit Tigers sending arguably the best pitcher in baseball, Tarek Skubal, to the Los Angeles Dodgers. And that leaves the Chicago Cubs, Milwaukee Brewers, and Atlanta Braves among the list of contenders that are still looking for starting pitching, with plenty of options still out there. As for bullpen arms, it does look like the San Diego Padres want to keep closer Mason Miller, and while a bunch of relievers will almost definitely get dealt, the other biggest moves will probably involve hitters. Reports are that the Baltimore Orioles could be willing to trade all-star catcher Adley Rutschman, while the San Francisco Giants are just about guaranteed to move three-time batting champion Luis Arraez. Greg Thompson, Fox News.
12: Thousands of families have evacuated as fast-moving wildfires tear through eastern Washington state, and the National Guard has joined the fight.
17: It's a tragedy what we're seeing over there. I think when the sun sets and the sun rises in the morning, I think we're going to be in shock to see some of the scenes that that emerge out of there.
12: Washington National Guard General Walsh on Fox News. Fires burning in Oregon and Washington State, with three major fires burning around Spokane, destroying at least 600 structures, threatening others and leaving thousands without power. If you have some leftover fireworks from the 4th of July stashed away, be careful. There's a recall out for about 132,000 world-class fireworks, skull strobe rockets, because they can explode prematurely. That could create burn and explosion hazards. The fireworks sold at retailers across the country from March 2025 through June 2026 for $12 to $25. So far, no injuries or incidents have been reported. And investigators in the Nancy Guthrie case reportedly ignored the blood on the porch of the home of the missing 84-year-old at the start of the investigation, thinking it was unrelated of the case. The Wall Street Journal reporting investigators led a series of reporters and influencers to drive onto the scene during the early days of the probe. I'm Ted Lindner. This is Fox News.
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1: Diplomacy returns. Good morning, I'm Gordon Deal, along with Nicole Murray. On this Monday, August 3rd, glad you could be with us. Here's what we have for you this hour.
2: President Trump says the U.S. and Iran are due to speak this afternoon after he called off an imminent attack.
1: Wildfires in eastern Washington state have destroyed hundreds of structures and forced tens of thousands to evacuate.
2: Acting Attorney General Todd Blanch has rescinded the so-called anti-weaponization fund to boost his confirmation chances.
1: And despite big revenue from Spider-Man and Odyssey this summer, it's still a struggle for Hollywood.
3: However, people are not going to the movies with anything like the frequency they used to. Even in a year when the movies are doing relatively well, AMC, the world's largest theater chain, said attendance was down 26%.
1: Peter Kafka at Business Insider on how blockbusters aren't saving the movie industry. President Trump has announced that negotiations with Iran will take place today after he called off an imminent attack. He's hoping to quickly reach a deal to reopen the Strait of Hormuz and resolve the impasse over Tehran's nuclear capabilities. The commander-in-chief said the planned attack would have been the biggest by the military in decades.
4: We had an attack that would be the biggest attack since World War II, and it would have been disastrous for them.
1: Trump had said late on Saturday on his Truth Social platform that Iran and other Middle Eastern countries, including Saudi Arabia, Qatar, and the UAE, had asked for time to complete an agreement. Oil prices have tumbled on the news, down around 5% this morning to $84 a barrel. Trump said yesterday a negotiation would begin Monday afternoon, but did not provide details of where or who would be involved. The official Iranian news agency reported that negotiations between Tehran and Oman over the Strait of Hormuz were in their final stages. Acting Attorney General Todd Blanch issued an order late yesterday that formally ends plans to create a $1.8 billion fund meant to compensate allies of President Trump. We get more from this morning's Mike Gavin.
5: The order came after weeks of negotiations with Republican Senators Tom Tillis of North Carolina and John Cornyn of Texas, who had warned that they would block Blanch's confirmation for the permanent position. The move by Blanch arrives ahead of a confirmation vote tomorrow. Tillis and Cornyn have refused to vote for Blanch unless he put in writing that Trump will no longer pursue the fund, designed to pay people who claim they were politically persecuted. It was part of a settlement to resolve a lawsuit brought by Trump against the IRS and Treasury Department. Gordon.
1: Thanks, Mike. The document released by Blanch last night also limits the scope of another provision of the settlement that provided broad immunity for Trump and members of his family from tax audits. It also now does not protect the president from examination of future tax filings. Police in Idaho say the gunman who killed three people and wounded seven others Saturday afternoon outside an In-N-Out Burger restaurant in Twin Falls was a 24-year-old who acted alone. Twin Falls Police Chief Matthew Hicks says the suspected shooter, Chad Williams, died from an apparent self-inflicted gunshot wound after being confronted by an armed off-duty Idaho State Trooper and a private citizen.
6: First responders faced what was described as one of the most chaotic instances a law enforcement officer can face in their career.
1: Police say five of the seven injured victims remained hospitalized yesterday, including two in critical condition. A motive for the shooting remains under investigation. Hicks said the suspected gunman's family members are cooperating with the investigation. None of the victims have been identified yet by police, though the CEO of In-N-Out confirmed in a statement that an unnamed employee was among the three dead. If you've missed anything from today's show, by the way, you can stream or download the podcast. 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

0: We don't take sides. We deliver the information you need to start your day. 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
1: Thanks for spending time with us. Welcome into Monday. President Trump has raised over $800 million since returning to office, accepting large donations from companies for his projects. Inside his operation from Annie Linsky, White House reporter at The Wall Street Journal. Annie, what have you found?
2: Yeah, at The Wall Street Journal, we took a deep dive to look at how exactly President Trump has managed to raise really sort of jaw-dropping amounts of money, checks that are this eight-figure checks, so tens of millions of dollars from companies for his projects that he's launched in D.C., and also his political committees. And what we found is there's a very aggressive fundraising operation around that. We wrote a lot about his head fundraiser, Meredith O'Rourke, who at his behest will call companies and ask for $50 million checks, $25 million checks to support various projects that the president is behind.
1: Wow. Who has given what that we know of?
2: Well, the story goes through how Apple has given $25 million to Trump's ballroom. You know, that's generational wealth where I'm from, $25 million. And Meta recently gave a check for $10 million to Trump's political committee that is aligned with Trump. It's kind of what's known as a dark money group that supports candidates aligned with Trump.
1: What do these folks get in return after making these massive donations?
2: Well, the thing about this White House is the president has concentrated power in an unprecedented way in the Oval Office. So the Wall Street Journal has written extensively about how agencies that were previously considered sort of independent agencies that would come to their own conclusions on really important regulatory matters that impact Wall Street, instead that power is being centered in the White House, whether this is the FDA, whether it's the FTC, the Department of Justice, a lot of those sorts of decisions that really matter to companies is in Trump's hands. So our reporting showed that Trump, when he would meet with executives from the companies with business before the administration, would ask about these donations and would kind of rib companies' CEOs about whether they've given or not. And after they've met, often they would get a call from Meredith. After they'd meet with Trump, after they'd meet with the president, they would get a call from his fundraiser.
1: Well, we're speaking with Annie Linsky, White House reporter at The Wall Street Journal. The story is called Inside Trump's Unprecedented Fundraising Operation. It's unique, too, that he's sort of at the head of this.
2: Yeah, I mean, you certainly have presidents when they leave office raising some of these jaw-dropping amounts. Amazon's Jeff Bezos gave $100 million to Barack Obama's presidential library, but that gift came many years after Obama had left the White House. What's different here is that the president is still the sitting president and is raising some of these, you know, very, very large checks in the tens of millions of dollars.
1: All of which is perfectly legal, correct?
2: The committee, there's no donation limit on the 501c3 organizations, which include his chair, the ballroom, the arch, the library. So there aren't limits like that, like there would be on a campaign committee. The president, of course, is not running for anything at this point. So he's not running afoul of any sort of fundraising rules. You're allowed to raise these kinds of dollars.
1: Yeah. If Meredith O'Rourke calls you and says, President, would sure love to get $25 million of your money for, I don't know, name it, the presidential library. I mean, what if you say, I can come up with about three, but that's all I got right now. What happens?
2: Well, my sense is they're very happy to take money. I have not heard of an instance where they have said no, but I do know that they can, once a check has been written, they will continue to ask for more.
1: Oh.
2: I think some companies are used to perhaps having one big ask, and that's it. But one of the unique features about this fundraising operation has been sort of a willingness to go back and continue to ask for more.
1: And finish up, too, with this is or how this is different from his first term.
2: The president ran for office in 2015, 2016 against this idea. He, you know, would criticize super PACs and he would criticize his opponents in the Republican primary and then in the general against Hillary Clinton as being too beholden to donors.
1: Thanks, Annie. Annie Linsky, White House reporter at The Wall Street Journal. 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Did you hear that? Listen very carefully. That's my phone. No spam calls, no spam texts. I love the silence. 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
3: And now, the three big things you need to know. Number one.
4: President Trump said talks with Iran will happen today, but declined to set a deadline for a peace agreement. Trump while aboard Air Force One.
5: Just see how it is. We're ready to go anytime we want. Would I rather make a deal? I'm not looking to kill people.
4: Trump added that he called off new strikes on Iran, which sent oil prices plummeting 6%.
3: Number two.
4: Acting Attorney General Todd Blanche has issued a formal order terminating President Trump's $1.8 billion anti-weaponization fund to compensate his political allies. Texas Senator John Cornyn and North Carolina Senator Tom Tillis had previously said they would reject Blanche's nomination until the fund is canceled.
3: Number three.
4: Fast-moving wildfires driven by strong winds and soaring temperatures have prompted the evacuation of thousands of people in eastern Washington state. Spokane Mayor Lisa Brown.
6: We encourage everyone to heed the official warnings and to check in virtually if you can on everyone you know that might need assistance.
4: Officials say that as of yesterday evening, 15 major fires were burning across the state, scorching more than 250,000 acres. More than 600 buildings have been destroyed. Two Greek helicopters have collided in midair as they were battling a wind-driven wildfire west of Athens, sending one aircraft crashing to the ground. Officials say two crew members, one Greek and one Danish national, were killed. Ohio Congressman Max Miller went live on X yesterday morning, denying allegations from his ex-wife that he abused her and their daughter.
7: Family court disputes are often emotional, painful, and deeply personal. And unfortunately, anyone who has lived through a contested custody case knows it is not uncommon for exaggerated, even entirely baseless allegations of abuse to surface in exactly this setting as leverage.
4: Ohio Senator Bernie Moreno is calling on Miller to no longer serve in the House of Representatives.

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0: Thanks for being with us. Employers are starting to plan how much money they'll pay their staff next year, but employees shouldn't get too excited. Here's why from Andrew Keschner, personal finance reporter at MarketWatch. Andy, good news, bad news?
1: The good news is, in all likelihood, you're going to get a raise. The bad news is, it might feel a little skimpier than last year, and it might just barely be, you know, hanging on with inflation. So what happened is I talked with the folks at Gallagher, a large consulting firm, and what they did is they talked to employers, you know, saying, what are you guys, you know, what's your compensation budget plans looking like for next year, your payment, you know, your salary budgets. And employers are planning a 3.3% average increase in their pay overall. And that is, now compare that with 3.8% pay increase for this year. In 2023, for some comparison, we were at just over 4%. So, you know, things are going up, just not as much. And the issue with that is that we have the prices to get to work, the prices to live every day. Mm. They're also going up, and sometimes by more than 3%.
0: Well, I'm not sure I get the sense here that on average we're going to get ahead that much, if at all, with a 3.3% average raise and inflation still stubborn.
1: Exactly. That's it. That's the issue. So, I think in the last glimpse, the inflation rate year over year

0: was 3.5% back in for June, and that's, you know, so if it were just kind of just barely maybe keeping pace or even just a little bit behind where prices are going. I mean, one I will say they note that, you know, budgets are, you know, built in pencil and not in pen. You know, things could change, but they're trying to get their costs, trying to rein in costs, and, you know, meanwhile, so are households, and it's tricky.
1: We're speaking with Andy Kushner, personal finance reporter at MarketWatch. The story is called Pay Raises Keep Shrinking. As you mentioned, like, the Labor Department's numbers on the surface don't look that bad, but beneath the hood, it's a different story.
0: Exactly. I mean, first off, like, find anyone you know who is out of work and looking, and they will tell you it is really, really difficult out there. You know, the job search takes a long time. You've got to get past like a phalanx of computers and AI keywords, and it really is difficult. And there's certainly, like, healthcare is adding jobs, but not everyone wants to be in healthcare, and those can be difficult jobs. And it's, you know, so it's a kind of, there's like these pockets of weakness, and there's also, it's just the actual job hunt is difficult. So pay raises are going up. I mean, you know, at the same time, it's tricky to find work. So people are hanging on to the jobs they have, you know, rather than try and navigate the job market if they can avoid it.
1: All right. Thanks, Andy. Andrew Keshner, personal finance reporter at MarketWatch. 30 minutes now after the hour. On This Morning, America's First News.

0: Many recent conversations I've had with people share a very common concern. They are in the final stretch before retirement, and while they are very pleased with the recent gains in their portfolio, they know all too well that the market moves in cycles, and they don't want to risk their funds losing significant value in the next downturn. 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
10: Thanks for spending time with us. Welcome into Monday, August 3rd. Gordon Deal with Nicole Murray. Some of our top stories and headlines. Trump says the U.S. and Iran will meet for talks this afternoon. Wildfires in eastern Washington have forced tens of thousands to evacuate. Acting Attorney General Todd Blanch rescinds the anti-weaponization fund to clear the path for his nomination. Police say the gunman who killed three and wounded seven in Twin Falls, Idaho on Saturday acted alone. Spider-Man rakes in $355 million, second biggest North American opening in history. And a little boy's gesture after his father lost his truck and contractor tools in a Utah lightning strike. That story in about 20 minutes. 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The Odyssey, as you know, has been a big hit at the box office. Obsession, Backrooms, Project Hail Mary, and Michael, also big hits in 2026, too. And the new Spider-Man movie looks certain to be a big hit after this weekend's $355 million debut. But that doesn't mean Hollywood is necessarily back. Here's Peter Kafka, chief correspondent at Business Insider. Peter, explain.
11: It's a great year for Hollywood by a lot of perspectives. You've got a lot of movies that have done enormous numbers, big ones like The Odyssey, which we expected to do very well. A lot of surprise hits earlier this year. Young men who'd started off making movies on YouTube broke through, like Obsessions and Backroom. So it's and revenue is up this year compared to last year for Hollywood in general. So people were very excited about that. That's the good news.
10: Right. But there's a however here in your voice.
11: Yes. The however is, people are not going to the movies with anything like the frequency they used to, even in a year when the movies are doing relatively well. AMC, the world's largest theater chain, said attendance was down 26%.
10: Wow.
11: Compared to 2019. And that's an important date because we're comparing that to sort of the pre-pandemic years. The pandemic obviously rocked Hollywood, and it's still recovering from that. But what that number from AMC shows you is that even if we compare this to sort of where Hollywood was at pre-pandemic, it's still down a huge number. And in general, attendance has been down since about 2002. Year after year, fewer people go to the movies, no matter what movies we talk about.
10: Man, I did not think it went back that far. We're talking about a decline of really 24 years in a row, essentially. Wow.
11: Basically. I mean, again, it falls off during the pandemic. It's been bouncing back since then. But the overall arc is down. And I don't think it should be a huge surprise. 2002 essentially is when the internet became broadly distributed across America. And I think there's a direct correlation there.
10: What about a lack of originality or perhaps lack of quality? Has that played a role in this?
11: That's the thing. People like to complain any given year about, you know, say that people aren't coming to the movies, and they'll name a reason that suits their priors. Too many sequels, too many superhero movies. Mm-hmm. It's too woke. Whatever the thing is that you don't like about movies, they'll use as an excuse. But I think the real argument is no. People just don't go to the movies as much as they did. You can argue that the internet and this trend sort of create a doom loop where people go to the movies less often. So Hollywood concentrates the kinds of its bets on certain kinds of movies, which makes people who don't. You know, they were making a lot of superhero movies for a long time because that's what was reliably bringing people in. That meant they weren't making other kinds of movies that might have continued to bring people to the theaters. But however you get there, I think it's pretty common sense that if you have a lot of alternatives to entertain yourselves, you will spend less time going to the movies.
10: Yeah. We're speaking with Peter Kafka, chief correspondent at Business Insider. His story is called Even the Odyssey and Spider-Man Can't Save Hollywood. So with fewer people attending, I mean, what does this mean for Hollywood?
11: Well, for the movie theaters, for the theater chains, they have been responding by raising ticket prices and also the prices you pay for concessions. If you've been to the movies, you know exactly what I'm talking about. So they're making more per customer. That has worked pretty well for them. For the studios, the people who make the movies, it's a real tough question. One response would be, if people are only going to go to massive mega event movies, that's all we're going to make, in the hopes of getting people to come see our massive mega event, that is obviously easier said than done, and it concentrates all your risk. Another way to go about it is say, all right, we're going to make lots of different kinds of movies. We know that not all of them are going to hit, and what we're going to do is find ways to make them cheaper so we can afford to make more bets, and I think you're going to see some studios trying that.
10: Wow. You touched on it, but like for the studios, we've also got rising costs, right? How does that factor in here?
11: Well, the studios are constantly trying to reduce those costs, right? That's one of the reasons Los Angeles is in such bad shape right now, is they've all been film production has been leaving Los Angeles for Canada, for Atlanta, for London, for the rest of Europe for a long time. That is going to continue. It's obviously part of the AI discussion. Can we figure out how to use AI to reduce our costs one way or another? Depending on how you look at AI, that's either a good idea or a terrifying one.
10: Thanks, Peter. Peter Kafka, chief correspondent at Business Insider. Hey, if you've missed anything from today's show, there's an easy way to catch up. All you have to do is tell Alexa, Siri, or Google to play This Morning with Gordon Deal. 20 minutes now in front of the hour. Coming up next, the song that unites angry baseball managers and umpires.
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0: glad you're with us. Welcome into Monday. It's time now for the Mic Drop with this morning's Mike Gavin.
1: Good morning. Well, as baseball season's pennant chase heats up, things seem to be getting a little bit weirder on the field. I know Dom talked about the squirrel chase that involved half of Detroit last week. Today, we have two cases of arguments gone awry. We start in Houston, where the Texas Rangers were in town to take on the Astros yesterday. During the seventh inning stretch, Rangers manager Skip Schumacher came out to argue with the umpire after the ejection of one of his coaches following an egregious ball strike call. However, when the stadium started playing God Bless America, both men were forced to pause, remove their caps, and stand respectfully for the duration of the song. They both resumed the yelling once the song was over, when Schumacher himself was finally ejected.
0: Schumacher took his hat off like almost in disgust, it looked like, right?
1: Yeah, he
0: slammed it down on his thigh like, are you kidding me?
1: Yeah, can you imagine what's kind of going through their head while they're standing there? They're kind of thinking about what their next move is going to be in this argument. Not that baseball arguments mean anything. It's not going to change anything, but they got to get their piece in. You know?
0: That's right. It's like he was planning his next move, right?
1: Each guy
0: is saying, all right, I got a brief pause here. How's my next argument going to go?
1: Yeah.
0: How will I counterpunch his argument?
1: It went so well that he got ejected, I think, almost immediately after.
0: Yeah, well, you kind of get the sense sometimes those guys are looking for that, right?
1: That is true. And to Cleveland we go now, where not even a bench-clearing brawl could stop the grounds crew from doing their job. Tempers flared between the hometown Guardians and the Arizona Diamondbacks after some unwritten rules were broken in the sixth inning. Benches emptied, and there was a lot of pushing and shoving around home plate, but it was interrupted by Mother Nature. As rain was pouring down, the game was going into a rain delay, and out came the grounds crew rolling the tarp over the infield, forcing the brawlers to clear out to make way. Social media commenters had plenty of laughs. Some said baseball should employ this strategy for every fight as a de-escalation tactic. Others said they should have just tarped over the combatants and let them crawl their way out.
0: I thought that was going to happen a couple of times. Looked like the guys were a little slow to get out of the way, weren't that interested in getting out of the way.
1: Yeah, well, I guess they were, sort of laser focused on, whatever kind of dumb reason that they were fighting here was. Didn't see it coming.
0: The interesting thing would have been if there were actually punches thrown, like if this was not just some, finger pointing dust up.
1: If guys
0: were wrestling and all that stuff.
1: Yeah.
0: Then what would the grounds crew have done?
1: Yeah.
0: Tarped them over?
1: Yeah, what happens when the tarp runs into two guys punching each other?
0: Right.
1: Who gives in that situation?
0: That's right.
1: Yeah, I do not know. But yeah, these are two things, both of these situations, I don't think I've ever seen before in all my years of watching baseball.
0: Very strange. And God Bless America, you take your cap off for.
1: Well, and some people were saying in the comments that you're not really required to take your cap off or even pause for God Bless America.
0: Yeah.
1: You're not required to. Something that most people do is a sign of respect.
0: Right.
1: But you're not really required to. So they could have kept on arguing, but it would have been a bad look, I think.
0: Even worse if only one had taken a cap off.
1: Right.
0: Yeah.
1: Yeah, for sure.
0: Thanks, Mike. Welcome back, by the way.
1: Thank you.
0: 13 minutes now in front of the hour.
2: 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Listen very carefully. 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
1: Glad you're with us. Welcome into Monday. With new car prices averaging close to $50,000, more buyers than ever are going deeper into debt to finance vehicle purchases. New data from Edmunds shows almost 30% of recent new car buyers were underwater on loans for their trade-ins, meaning they still owed more on their old cars than they were worth at the time. Jessica Caldwell, Edmunds Head of Insights, says as buyers roll over their negative equity into new vehicles, their new loan principles grow. Relying on longer loans to keep monthly payments down only causes total interest charges to be higher in the long run. USA Today listed the vehicles that have the highest average negativity as shoppers continue to navigate a difficult car market. Number one, the Chevy Silverado 1500 pickup, the Ford F-150, the Toyota Camry, Ram 1500, the Nissan Rogue, Honda CR-V, Toyota Tacoma, Chevy Equinox, Honda Accord, and Toyota Corolla. Edmunds said the average amount of remaining balance on cars traded in the second quarter was nearly $6,900. 8 minutes now in front of the hour on This Morning. Once again, here's Nicole Murray.
2: And now, the three big things you need to know. Number one.
3: President Trump said peace negotiations with Iran will begin today after he held off on new strike against the Middle Eastern country. Trump, while aboard Air Force One, naming the leaders who urged him to halt the new attacks.
4: Saudi Arabia, by UAE, and by Qatar, and by Iran. We were all set to go.
3: Oil prices dropped 6% after Trump announced the canceled strikes.
2: Number two.
3: Officials say the gunman who opened fire into an In-N-Out burger restaurant in Idaho over the weekend was a 24-year-old man who acted alone. Twin Falls Police Chief Matthew Hicks said the shooter, identified as Chad Williams, died from a self-inflicted gunshot wound after being confronted.
5: We can confirm that there was an off-duty state trooper and a citizen who actively engaged the suspect by returning gunfire towards him. We want to take a moment and commend the actions of the off-duty officer and the citizen in their heroic action to stop this incident.
3: At least three people were killed and seven others were wounded.
2: Number three.
3: Police in Rochester, New York are looking for suspects after a woman was killed and three others were injured in a shooting after a Puerto Rican festival. Officials say an estimated 25,000 people attended the event. A Georgia man has been arrested and charged after stealing a running vehicle that had a 2-year-old inside. Atlanta police say 21-year-old Salim Martin has been charged with kidnapping, simple battery, cruelty to children, and more. The child was not injured. A United States Postal Service employee in Florida has been arrested for allegedly stealing a winning lottery ticket that was sent through the mail and claiming the prize. Officials have identified the suspect as 28-year-old LaKeisha Lockhart. The stolen Pick 4 ticket was valued at $2,600. A Good Morning America poll finds that most parents with children in kindergarten through 12th grade say prices for things they normally buy for back-to-school shopping are more expensive this year compared to last. The typical parent says they expect to spend nearly $900 per child. Protein is everywhere. Coffee, cereal, ramen, and more. However, a Dudley Lamming study found that eating less protein could support healthier aging.
1: Could?
3: Yes.
1: Could? That's supposed to be helpful?
3: Okay, it should. I'm very confused, though.
1: I don't know.
3: Like, now, like first eat all the protein, don't eat anything at all. Alcohol is bad for you, now it's not bad for you. Like,
1: Wait, alcohol's not bad for you?
3: Well, I've seen different studies, thing? You know what I mean? Like, the different glass of wine is good for your cognitive function and all that.
1: 6 minutes now in front of the hour.
6: That'll be $84.52.
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0: Fudge with us in the hours after his truck was destroyed by a lightning strike in southwest Utah. A dad from St. George was floored by how his young son offered to help. Casey Pettis, a contractor, was headed to Cedar City last week on Interstate 15 when his pickup truck got rocked by lightning in a storm. Pettis said that within 5 seconds, his truck lost power, and without steering, he guided the truck to the side of the road in the pouring rain. After safely getting out, Pettis grabbed his phone, wallet, and keys, but left behind thousands of dollars in tools. Moments later, the truck was fully engulfed in flames. For Pettis, the day took an uplifting turn when he got home to his wife and children. His 9-year-old son handed him a big wad of cash, his life savings from doing chores for neighbors that he planned to use for a dirt bike. Pettis proudly rejected his son's money, telling him that insurance would help him cover the loss. That'll do it for this hour. For Nicole Murray and Mike Gavin, I'm Gordon Deal. 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
4: Talking, not bombing. I'm Dave Anthony, Fox News. That's what President Trump prefers now, with Iran holding off on a new wave of military strikes, telling reporters on Air Force One.
5: We had an attack that would be the biggest attack since World War II, and it would have been disastrous.
6: President Trump calling off planned strikes against Iran this weekend as he says a deal is close. According to the president, talks will resume today aimed at finalizing an agreement on the Strait of Hormuz. Trump says he was asked by Qatar, the UAE, and Saudi Arabia to hold off, and diplomatic efforts are playing out.
4: That's Fox's Trey Yingston, Tel Aviv.
6: International focus does remain on the Strait of Hormuz, where an explosion was heard this morning by a tanker. According to maritime tracking groups, reports indicate that a new deal could see the strait open for 60 days without fees.
4: Now, the new pause and new talks have oil prices dropping about 5% this morning. WTI back just below $80 a barrel. But Chevron CEO Mike Wirth tells Fox Sunday Morning Futures that shipping issues related to the conflict have put a real strain on oil supplies.
7: How quickly that comes back will be one of the things that determines when markets actually get back to some sort of a new equilibrium.
4: At the gas pump, no change today. AAA's national average for regular still $4.09 per gallon. That's 2 cents less than last Monday, well over a dollar higher, though, than before the Iran conflict. Acting Attorney General Todd Blanche's nomination may not be in limbo anymore ahead of tomorrow's committee vote. Last night, Blanche formally rescinded the controversial $1.8 billion anti-weaponization fund that was part of the Trump IRS tax settlement. Democrats have been critical of the fund for people claiming to be political targets of the Biden Justice Department. Some Republicans have as well. And two GOP senators, John Cornyn and Tom Tillis, who've had a falling out with President Trump, have demanded the fund be dissolved or else they would vote against Blanche's nomination to be Attorney General, potentially blocking Blanche from being confirmed. 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
8: 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It's another record-breaking year for the kids of St. Jude.
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8: 25 News anchor Tyler Lopez announcing the total after Saturday night's 49th annual telethon. The amount clears last year's record of $12.1 million. The St. Jude Memphis to Peoria run raised more than $1.9 million, up $400,000 from last year. In addition, the satellite runs raised $6.6 million, up around $100,000 from last year. The price of the pump continues to climb in the Peoria area. Gas Buddy reports an average price of $4.35 a gallon for unleaded today, about 13.5 cents up from last week. AAA is reporting a 10 cent increase in the past week with a $4.33 average. The cheapest price reported on Sunday was $4.09, the highest at $4.69. Analysts say geopolitical tensions in the Middle East and Russia are causing instability in the oil markets. Saturday was the launch of a new program in Illinois for those losing SNAP benefits because of changes at the federal level. Capital News Illinois reports the families receiving emergency support for hunger or fresh gave eligible recipients a one-time $400 payment. Around 150,000 Illinois residents were expected to lose assistance on May 1st when Congress established new work requirements for SNAP. State lawmakers approved $70 million in funding for the program in the FY27 budget. More news in 30 minutes or as it breaks, and always at WMBDRadio.com.
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11: The 25 News First Alert Forecast. We're looking for some sunny skies out there here today as we move forward. Temperatures right about normal and not too bad of a day to be outside. Next rain chance is on the way for Wednesday, and we could see some heavy rain then. But between now and Wednesday, we'll see plenty of sunshine for a pretty calm one. A little bit of fog here this morning, but still some pretty decent visibility. I'm 25 News First Alert Meteorologist Austin Feig for WMBD Radio.
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17: Let's check Ag News on the RFD Radio Network. I'm Delos Yonke. U.S. Department of Agriculture released its latest land value summary report. On Friday, both crop land and pasture numbers were updated, and for the first time, the average value of crop land topped $6,000 and pasture land hit $2,000 per acre. Overall, farm real estate, crop land, and pasture combined was up about 3.4% or $150 an acre, an average around $4,500. Crop land was up 3.3%. Pasture was up 4.2%. Although values are continuing to rise, they are doing so at a slower pace than last year. In 2025, crop land was up 4.7% and pasture was up 4.9%. About 30,000 samples were taken by National Ag Statistics Service, collecting information on land and buildings across entire farming operations and estimating changes in value from the year before. Overall, in the Corn Belt, an average price for farmland was $85.90 per acre. That included Illinois, Indiana, Iowa, Missouri, and Ohio. Pacific area, California, Oregon, and Washington was $8,440 per acre. All right, news out of Washington. It's Senate Ag Chair John Bozeman late Friday announced a last-minute farm bill markup just before the Senate's August recess, as our Washington correspondent Matt Kay reports.
18: The announcement came well after business hours and followed Bozeman's telling reporters in June.
19: Before August, work hard to actually have a vote and get it out of committee.
18: But setbacks in July, including Republican Mitch McConnell's health absence and Democrats' objections to the timing of state SNAP penalties, delayed farm bill action. This Thursday was Bozeman's last chance to move just before the Senate leaves for a five-week recess. But he had to make concessions to Democrats, with tie-breaking McConnell still out. Bozeman agreed to give all states more time to rein in SNAP overpayments, Democrats' top demand. States with 10% or higher payment error rates will now have until September 2030 to do so, or must pay 20% of SNAP costs, higher than before, to offset an extra year's delay. And the revised bill permanently authorizes nationwide year-round E15 sales, something Bozeman backs, but first wanted to do separately.
19: Vote on it alone, vote on the farm bill alone. That's why we haven't combined it out of, again, looking at trying to respect the House, what they had to do.
18: The bill still improves commodity, dairy, disaster, conservation, research, and rural development programs, and it modernizes farm loan and USDA high-speed broadband programs, and more than doubles the MAP and FMD foreign market promotion programs. 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
22: Here's your RFD Ag Market summary on a Monday morning. I'm Rita Frazier here on the RFD Radio Network. Overnight trade looks like we're still continuing that lower trend in corn, soybeans, and wheat in the overnight. Let's check the close from Friday 1st. September corn down a nickel, 440 and three quarters. December corn down 4.5. And March down 4.75 at 479 and three quarters. In the beans, September down 1.5, 1170 and three quarters. November down 1.25. And January down 2.25, 1201 and a quarter. September wheat, Chicago down 24 and a quarter on Friday, 639 and a quarter. Now the overnight trade here, we're down 2 in the September corn, December corn down 2, and March down 2.25, 477 and a half. September soybeans down 5.25, November beans down 5.25 in the overnight in Jan, down 4.25, 1197. September wheat, Chicago down 3/4, 638 and a half. Bean meal for September down 190 at 313. In the outside markets, October Brent crude active trading this morning down 378 at 84.15, and September gold up 370 at 4,066.10. Livestock on Friday, live cattle October down 20 to 27.25, December up 22 at 226.95. September feeder cattle on Friday up 132, 343.77, and October lean hogs up 150, 84.85. Those are your numbers here on the RFD Radio Network.
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22: From the Country Financial Studio, I'm Rita Frazier. This is the RFD Livestock Report with Derek Dunkirk, Mid-Illinois Pork Producers, and now with the Illinois Livestock Development Group. Derek, as the pork representative, you are current president, really a cause and a group that you've always supported.
30: I have, Rita. You know, even before my time on the board, I was pretty close. Our prior representative was Mike Haig, and I enjoyed visiting with Mike, and of course when Nick Anderson was there, about the work that ILDG was doing, was anticipating whenever Mike was ready to relinquish his seat to take on that role for him. I was always excited about the work they do, kind of their drive to bring livestock into the state, and that was always something that I thought was a positive and kind of a passion.
22: Back to your farm and your family's operation, really a lot of the investment made by all the commodity groups has helped you with siting and with information, as you mentioned, a resource. Lots of ways that ILDG has helped over the years.
30: Sure, yeah, like you said, resources, you know, people to talk to go find advice or to go find a connection to somebody that maybe can help you in terms of siting or permitting or you know, anything, even if you wanted to talk to another producer that had gone through it, you know, they could link you up with the right people to get the answers that you were looking for. So I think it was great. Plus, you know, they've done a huge role in a lot of the open houses, and that's been great for the public side of it, to get people out to see these buildings that, you know, are future that we're investing in, and to get them through and see what they look like.
22: Yeah, for sure. So when it comes to the industry, we know the economies for all of the species, it's been tough, and building costs have been extreme. But when you look at big picture, how has the last year or so been for the livestock industry in the state?
30: I think we've been good. I think we've kind of bounced back a little from maybe 4 or 5 years ago. We've seen some construction, probably more on the beef side than anything. There had been some, you know, there's been some good margins in beef there, you know, kind of coming up the last couple of years, and people had invested some money into some infrastructure there and built some new buildings. And I know things are still okay there. And on the pork side, that the struggle there had been maybe construction costs of newer buildings. But we have seen some people reinvesting money into either remodeling facilities or updating and adding a little bit of space, or trying to utilize space in a more efficient manner. So I do think that the ball is rolling again in the right direction. It was just really slow there for a while. But hopefully here in the next couple of years, we can start to see that, you know, some of them numbers pick back up to where we were maybe pre-COVID.
22: Yeah, and you know what's really I enjoy? If I pop in and attend your quarterly meetings, not only are all the commodity groups together on one page, but then you get all of the universities across the state. You get updates. It seems great that there's so much unity and, you know, momentum.
30: It is. That's one part I enjoy about, you know, ILDG is the way it is set up. You know, all the commodity groups are, you know, are members of that organization, and we all have representatives and seat at the table and are into that discussion. And then you bring in our industry partners and our universities, and they give us updates, and we can all kind of connect about what's going on in the livestock industry, from the university and research levels clear on up to, you know, the commercial side of the operations and what's going on the farms, whether it's dairy or beef or pork or even some poultry stuff here and there. We get a really nice window to look at the whole livestock industry in the state of Illinois.
22: This program brought to you by the Illinois Livestock Development Group. More with President of ILDG, Derek Dunkirk, tomorrow here on the Livestock Report.
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7: This is Early Morning Weather Report for Monday from meteorologist Paul Otto for listeners on the RFD Radio Network. The good news is that our typical summer heat and humidity will not immediately return, but instead return in incremental pieces as we do return to normal by about midweek. This leaves the early portions of this week on the border between summer and true resort-style weather, with the only aspect missing in that perfect picture would be refreshing overnight lows in the 50s that we're really only going to find in the central river valleys and in through the northern parts of the state. Otherwise, our morning lows for all this week will mainly be in the 60s from north to south. It looks like above normal temperatures will come back for this next weekend, where we do hit about 5 degrees above normal. But before then, we're going to meet and greet some showers and thunderstorms first Wednesday night into Thursday morning, and then again Friday night into Saturday morning. And the timing looks to be more of a late night event and early morning rather than pop.

0: later, and they'll send temperatures 5 to 7 degrees above normal to finish out this weekend. Then, just as quickly as the heat returned, it will be gone by next Monday night, and above normal rainfall will result for the northeastern third of the state in a return to quiet times in a little over a week from now, with the heat pushed back again west of the Mississippi River. This has been Freeze Notice. 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

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It's the Greg and Dan Show, pre-show, pre-game, 528 on August 3rd. Pardon me while we all do the coffee together. Hey, everybody, it's Greg. Dan will not be in today. Yvonne Greer filling in. TJ's in for Julia. He has the news coming up in a couple of minutes. On the show today, we will

0: talk with our regular cast, Music Monday with Mark. Mark looking back at one of those Gone But Not Forgottens again today, but also some new music. And we'll talk with Roseanne Urbonk. She is with Eastlight Theater. They're doing The Great Gatsby. That's coming up. We always like to shine a light on local theater folks. Chris Setti is celebrating. He is not, but they are together, the Greater Peoria Economic Development Council, celebrating 35 years of that organization helping Central Illinois. Dave Johnson, Pearl Technology at 725. You've been following that story about the Minnesota water facilities that were hacked. And Dave sent me a note about that a couple of days before it got into the news cycle. He goes, hey, we saw this hack. No, that was in the news cycle. But then he said, it looks like it was probably Iran. And so then it took a couple of more days before that became out into the media. The president doesn't agree with that assessment. We'll talk to Dave about that at 7:25. Yvonne and I went to, on Saturday, the first game of the Women's Professional Baseball League in Springfield. They are playing all their games in Springfield. If you haven't heard about this, there's four teams around the country, L.A., San Francisco, Boston, New York. They're playing all of these games in Springfield for historical reasons. We'll explain it later. It was quite the show. It was really entertaining, despite very wet weather. So we'll tell you about that a little bit. It might be something you want to take your family to. They got a lot more games coming up. Right now, it's time for news. We'll go Fox first, then T.J. Carson.
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2: Fox News, I'm CJ Papa. Choosing the path toward diplomacy again, that from President Trump who cancels a major strike inside Iran, the president on board Air Force One.
3: Frankly, Saudi Arabia didn't want it either. They thought that the deal is imminent.
4: According to the president, talks will resume today aimed at finalizing an agreement on the Strait of Hormuz. Trump says he was asked by Qatar, the UAE, and Saudi Arabia to hold off, and diplomatic efforts are playing out.
2: Fox's Trey Yanks in Tel Aviv, the price of oil retreating this morning. A final full day of campaigning in a host of states holding primaries tomorrow, including Michigan, where candidate Abdul El Sayed says he's not a Democratic Socialist. He's drawing plenty of support from Senator Bernie Sanders. The doctor faces off against Congresswoman Haley Stevens. 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
5: WMBD Radio Local News, I'm TJ Carson. A program for at-risk students at Peoria Public Schools is back, but on a temporary basis. On Friday night, the board narrowly approved a deal to keep the elite program running for the fall semester for about half of the initial $624,000 cost. Elite co-founder Carl Cannon tells 25 News he was pleased with the vote.
6: You're going to see us double down on the work we've been doing over the past 5 years. And we're going to share this model because what we're doing here playing in Peoria, we're going to make sure it plays everywhere.
5: Board member Andres Diaz was one of the no votes, questioning how much taxpayer money is actually making it into the classroom. Illinois Secretary of State is throwing his hat in the ring to run the state's largest city. Alexi Junilius announced yesterday that he will run for mayor of Chicago next year. Junilius is on the ballot this November, running for a second term as Secretary of State. NBC Chicago reports Junilius has more than $20 million available in his campaign war chest. Former state comptroller Susana Mendoza and Chicago Northside Congressman Mike Quigley have also announced their intentions to run for Chicago mayor. Life-changing money is up for grabs tonight with the right numbers. Tonight's Powerball jackpot has reached $748 million after no one won Saturday night's drawing. The estimated cash value of the jackpot is $325 million. More news in 30 minutes or as it breaks, and always at WMBDRadio.com.
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9: The 25 News First Alert Forecast. We're looking for some sunny skies out there here today as we move forward. Temperatures right about normal. And not too bad of a day to be outside. Next rain chance is on the way for Wednesday, and we could see some heavy rain then. but between now and Wednesday, we'll see plenty of sunshine for a pretty calm one. A little bit of fog here this morning, but still some pretty decent visibility. I'm 25 News First Alert Meteorologist Austin Feig for WMBD Radio.
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11: On I-474, that'll be between I-74 Tazewell County to the as far west as the Illinois River. Now, most of the lane closures were picked up over the weekend. 272-1813 is the OSF Medical Group Traffic Spotter Hotline. 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

0: 1470, 100.3 WMBD, The Greg and Dan Show, underway at 5:39. It is Monday, August 3rd. Dan's out, Yvonne is in.
1: Bonjour. Hey,
0: bon journey. Over there is TJ. He's in for the long driving Julia Bradley. Hey, TJ.
2: Good morning.
0: Down that way is Ken Zersky. Ken's got the traffic stuff, and our producer, Paige Cole. Dub Pager is in the producer hut, hut one, hut two. Here we go. I saw Julia posted a thing. She sent it to me. I don't know if it was a Facebook post or whatever it was, but of them leaving on their 23-hour trip. And so I think that happened about, I thought they were leaving yesterday morning, which means they're still driving right now probably. And that the thought of that makes my body hurt. Oh, my God. I can't do more than like 3 hours anymore. Are you a long driver? TJ, can you go a distance?
2: We used to do 14 hours overnight to Baltimore each year. Once drove 24 hours straight to New Hampshire for a wedding.
0: Do you still do it, though? I mean, have you done it lately?
2: Not lately, because I have nobody to journey with.
0: That's
2: the problem.
0: The by yourself is dangerous. Did you do that 24-hour by yourself?
2: Yeah. Because it was with the ex-wife who did not have a license because she was not
0: a citizen. But there was somebody in your car. But you weren't alone in the car.
2: No, there were people in there.
0: Being alone in the car doing those long things can get you. Yeah. You get sleepy and nobody to wake you up.
1: Yeah. I sing the whole way. I sing.
0: Oh, you have to.
1: I stay awake.
0: Yeah.
2: My issue was my travel partners did not drive. So
0: yeah, that is not helpful. Hey, on the show today, Dave Johnson, Pearl Technology, the Minnesota water companies. There was about 30 of them that got hacked. It is now being reported, and Dave told me about this a couple of days before got in the news cycle because he does work with InfraGuard and all these companies and organizations, including the FBI, that watches the world. And it looks like that was a foreign entity, specifically Iran, that did that, despite what the president thinks about it. But we'll talk to him about that. 35th anniversary of the Greater Peoria Economic Development Council is this week, maybe even today. Chris said he's going to stop by, as he does on Mondays. And we'll talk generally. We don't really talk about that organization specifically, but what they do, we talk about all the time. Well, today we'll talk more about the organization. Great Gatsby is at Eastlight. We'll talk to some folks about that. Music Monday with Mark. And we will certainly get to later, we'll get to the fact that Yvonne and I went to something historic. We went to the opening game of the Women's Professional Baseball League in Springfield on Saturday, and along with that came a historic rendition of the national anthem, which is all over the news. People are sending it to us. It's everywhere. It's quite remarkable. But also, two big things over the weekend locally. One, St. Jude.
1: Yeah.
0: St. Jude. Nicely
2: Very
0: done.
2: Good numbers this year. And if you haven't seen it yet, we filmed the runners coming back to Peoria as they cross the Bob Michaels. So check that out.
0: Get that on the website. And then, did you do a video series on the ledge stone? What did
2: you do? I did lots of videos. So throughout the week last week, we talked to some of the people involved in the tournament. And I'm not talking like pro. We did talk to a couple pros, but like some of the people that make the tournament what it is. So like on Monday last week, we talked to Carissa from Chillicothe, who ran a women's clinic with a couple of the pros that were in town for this. Talked to a longtime volunteer from Bloomington, talked to a local business owner from Chillicothe whose business is based around custom disc golf stuff. We also talked to one of the commentators for the Disc Golf Network who was on the ground this weekend as kind of like the on-field reporter who has ties to this area because he's an ISU grad.
1: Oh, nice.
0: Oh, that's cool. So where do I find all of these videos?
2: All of these are on the WMBD Radio Facebook page, and hopefully at some point today we're going to have a web post where we just compile all of them together. So
0: nice.
2: Easy spot.
0: Nicely done. Was it fun for you because you are a disc golfer?
2: I enjoyed it. Yeah. I would have loved to have played, but I've been out of it for a couple years now, but I'm looking to get back into it next year. So
0: the disc,
2: we'll see.
0: Educate me and Yvonne and people who don't understand. You know, it's easy to say frisbee and it's not frisbee. They are quite different.
2: Very.
0: But explain to people how they are different from a regular frisbee.
2: I mean, the plastic is different. You got thicker plastic. It's more aerodynamic than
0: thinner.
2: Your Whammo.
0: It's pretty thin, really, isn't it?
2: No, it's thicker than like your Nerf or your Whammo frisbee that you'll pick up in the bargain bin at Walmart.
0: Right, exactly. And they're heavy.
2: Yeah.
0: And there's

0: different weights for different. You know that they have, like,
1: different weights.
0: Well, it's just like your golf bag. Like you hit a 9-iron for a short shot and a driver off the tee. They have drivers and putters and stuff. That is amazing to me. How many different kinds are there? Like,
2: have the driver, the mid-range, and the putter. Sometimes you get the approach disc, but there's wide varieties of them.
0: And did people go nuts on buying them? I mean, like there's collectors and there's all that kind of stuff.
2: Collecting is a big item. I'll see people at the fly marts with like just hauling like 10, 15 discs at one time. And
0: that's awesome. All right, it is 5:44 WMBD. I am a guy who, you guys know me. I see things and they bug me. And one of them is this whole aggressive driving thing that we all seem to be surrounded by these days. And police, when Chief Dixon came on board, he said, look, one of the things we're going to start doing is giving people tickets in traffic situations. People in New Jersey are being distracted so much that the New Jersey Police Department are dressing up as shrubbery.
1: Oh, gosh.
0: And Sasquatch.
1: No.
0: Yes, they are.
2: It's a new leaf for the department.
0: Thank you. Very well played. You made it 10 minutes before you got your first one in. That's good. Police in New Jersey are dressing up. They're using binoculars to catch the plates of people who are driving distracted, meaning they're with their phone. They can see them in the car with their phone. Then they radio ahead to another officer who's stationed up the street to pull them over. I would give you, if I got caught that way, I'd be like, oh, I bow to you. That was well done. That was well done.
2: Here's my question. Yeah. Are you volunteering for that, or is the chief saying, go dress up as a bush and
0: now stand in traffic? See, I didn't even tie the two together, Mr. TJ, but now I'm thinking that I would like to volunteer myself to be in a bush or dress as a bush. Maybe they could deputize me somehow, and I could be the official guy that says, hey, this guy, this license plate number, look at that guy. I got to get him.
2: There it's is perfect for Deputy Fern.
0: Oh, my God. It would be two. That's pretty good. I would like to do that. I also am going to tell you guys in a few minutes, after the break, of my new job wish. I saw a job last week near this radio station that I would like to have. I could do it part-time. I could do it maybe in my retirement whenever that comes. But I found the job for me.
1: Okay.
0: Are you excited?
1: I am. All right.
2: Does this involve food trucks?
0: It has not. Although I could do that. Ivana and I talked
1: about
0: that.
1: We've
2: got a list. I have an idea as well. Poutine.
0: What is that? I don't know what that is.
2: It's fries topped with brown gravy and cheese curds.
0: As a food truck item?
2: Yes. That's what the food truck would be based around, just that.
0: What is the name of that food
2: poutine. Again? Poutine. It's a Canadian delicacy.
0: Poutine. Fries, gravy, and what?
2: Cheese curds.
0: And cheese curds on top. Wow. right behind us is the OSF mobile CPR machine. All right. We're going to do this, TJ. We're going to say we'll see you in about 11, 12 minutes for news,
2: yes.
0: Right? TJ Carson in for Julia Bradley. Yvonne is in for Dan DiOrio. Everybody else is in their place. Ken Page and myself, and we'll get started. It was the rainiest day on Saturday I've been a part of for a long time. We went down to that game. We'll talk about it later, but the Women's Professional Baseball League, it just rained completely all the time.
1: And we're outside in it all the time.
0: Just all the time. But not enough to be, like, it wasn't pouring. It was raining-ish. But I haven't been that wet consistently for hours like that in years. I was like, oh, and how we went down there to Springfield to this game without an umbrella.
1: None of us. There were six of us.
0: None of us. But we all knew it was going to rain. Now, granted, I don't think you weren't supposed to open the umbrella in the stadium. But anyway, it's good to be with you. It's Monday morning. We got a lot of stuff to talk about today. And we will get to all of that, including traffic and weather, coming up in a couple of minutes. Sherman's has their summer blast sale, their big summer sale, all the way to the 16th. So you got some time to get over, but don't wait too long. 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I beg of you. If you haven't been to Sherman's in a couple of years, they did this big remodel. And I thought the store was cool looking before. It's really beautiful, and even if you are not in the market for a new couch or dining room set or whatever, just go over. Go, hey, I heard Greg and Yvonne talking about this. We're going to go over and just walk around for 20 minutes, 30 minutes, see what they got. They do have a bunch of new lines of furniture in place. The showroom's completely different, much more user-friendly in my mind. And then they have a separate entrance for appliances. 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And at shermansnow.com. The day is Monday. The vibe is Monday. So let's try to get down there to see our friend Ken Zersky and slide into this baby.
1: Good morning.
3: Hi, guys.
0: How are you, man?
3: What's School's going? Back this week. Can you believe that?
1: Is it Wednesday?
3: It's Wednesday, yeah. The District 150. Many of the other schools go back in the next couple of weeks, but the 150 is back on Wednesday. They still do the school list? The school list, go to the stores and do that kind of thing?
0: I don't know the answer to that. You used to get home, this is what you need to buy.
3: Yes,
0: a
3: right.
0: Box of, here's what you need to buy. Bunches, half of these things you'll never use.
3: Yeah.
0: The protractor. The protractor stayed on the list for years before anybody went, you know, we're not using that anymore.
3: Yes.
1: You don't use them in geometry still?
0: Nah. I don't know. I just assume that we don't. I never did.
1: I did.
3: Protractor, yeah.
0: The protractor.
1: The compass and the protractor?
0: Mm-hmm. Never used a compass. Not once. Not once did I ever use a compass in my life in school. Not once. Did I go to the wrong school? Was I supposed to be using that? I don't know the answer to
3: that. I remember
0: that,
3: having it. I don't really remember using it.
0: I heard a story this morning, I think, that said the average family pays, or did you have it on Friday?
1: Yes.
0: How many dollars per kid?
1: $4,500 per student for the year. That includes their lunches.
0: That is a lot of money.
3: Wow.
0: Holy smokes. I'm glad we don't have kids in school anymore. I mean, we got one in college. But
1: well,
0: that's
1: now they
0: different.
1: Need expensive things like... Yeah. Computers.
3: Yeah, right.
0: So, Ken, I don't think they'll mind. You're a Chicago guy by birth and all that stuff, and now it's over. But our two children, Justice and Ginger, have spent all 4 days at Lollapalooza.
3: Oh, right, yeah.
0: And the pictures they've sent us make us so happy. First of all, they really love each other, so they're hanging out with folks and friends. Yeah.
1: Happy that they're happy, but the crowds.
0: But the crowd. Ginger sent a picture and went, I'm in the front of this. These people are all behind me.
3: Yeah.
0: And it was terrifying.
3: Yes, I've seen some of the overview,
0: the kind
3: of drone
0: pictures,
3: shots.
0: Yeah.
3: Oh, my goodness.
0: Oh, Lord, I couldn't do that for $1 million.
1: There's a small part of me that wants to be in the midst of that just for a moment to say I've had the experience. But there's a much larger part of me that says,
0: yeah, I don't want to be in there. All right, let's see what we got going on today with traffic.
3: Well, I-474, we'll watch that. They did pick up most of the lane closures, and they've done that over the weekend, and they'll be back anywhere between I-74 there, Tazewell County, over to the Illinois River. I think right now most of the lanes are open. After 40 years, Jack Steger is retiring and passing the torch to the next generation. Celebrate Jack's retirement sale with 50% off Jack's special buys, only at Steger's Furniture. 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
1: The WMBD weather forecast calls for cloudy skies today with a high of 83 this afternoon. Clear skies overnight tonight with a low of 65. Tomorrow, partly cloudy and 85. Wednesday, cloudy in the morning, and then storms roll back in the afternoon and a high of 86. Right now, 64 degrees in Peoria at WMBD.
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0: Greg and Dan show on WMBD. Greg Batten, Dan DiOrio. Danny is out today, and Yvonne Greer is in.
1: Morning.
0: Here's a good headline for you. An old SpaceX rocket is going to slam into the moon on Wednesday. Well, that's good. That's good news for everybody. That's about all I know about that. That's just a headline that popped by me today. So we're going to slam a rocket by accident. I'm assuming we didn't do that on purpose to the moon. More on that later. I have to tell you about my job that I saw. So this is just a moment to give you an insight into the kind of thing that makes me happy. And when I tell you, I haven't told you this story yet, so I've been saving this since last week. And when I tell you, you're not going to be surprised, but here's the setup. So we park in the Jefferson deck of downtown, or the Heartland parking people, and the city owns the lots. Heartland runs them, and they do a nice job. They keep it repaired, and they keep it picked up and all that kind of stuff. Occasionally let a few stray cars stay too long, but recently they swept through and took all those out, so thank you everybody for doing that. When I was leaving work on Thursday and then again on Friday, I saw a young man who has the job that I would like. He works, I'm assuming, for Heartland Partner or the Heartland Parking or the city. And he was literally going from top to bottom of this six-story parking deck, hosing everything down. He had a big, long garden hose and his rubber boots, and he was starting, and because it's all slanted, right? It's all slanted. He was starting at the top of everything and hosing everything down. And I wanted to stop and take it from him. That is so appealing to me, is hosing things down is so attractive. You know that about me.
1: I do.
0: I like hosing things down. So if anybody in the city's listening and you need part-time help, I get off the air at 9. I could be down there by 9:10. And we could just I could do it every day. That'd be the cleanest parking deck in the city of Peoria. I also think, and this is an idea that I've floated for years, and I'm not kidding about this one. I think you could make a thing about it. I think it'd become viral if that's what you're looking to do. You get once a year in the spring, most likely, you hire some generally, I don't want to be sexist here, but generally retired fellas like to hose things. Older fellas like this hosing thing for some reason.
1: Hmm.
0: You hire some of them, you get 10 of them, and you close off a city block, you provide them the water from water trucks or something, and they hose everything down to the end of the street. Then the public works people come by, scoop all that junk up, and take it into wherever they take junk. And then they unblock the street, and then they do another one. And you do that for a couple of days. You could do all of downtown in a couple of days. But you make it don't just do it. Make it a festival. Make it a something. You call it something funny. The guys wear something, you know, creative as far as T-shirts or polos or something. And you create, and it would be a couple-day old guy hosen festival. I don't know what you call it.
1: You've given this a lot more thought than I
0: I've been thinking about this for years. That particular part I've been thinking about for years. When I got something else to do, or when I need something else, maybe I'll launch that. Now, I know that people go, where's all the water coming from? That's a waste of water. Is it a waste of water? Is it? Really? I don't think it is. I would argue that it's not a waste of water. All right. Greg and Dan show with Yvonne. Yvonne's going to try to realize that she's working with a crazy person today and see what she's doing. Danny's still out, and it's news time. Oh, my gosh, it's news time. It's Fox News, and then TJ Carson. He's in for Julia Bradley. Good morning.
2: You've been around long enough to know the difference between news and noise. 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
4: It would have been the biggest attack since World War II.
5: I'm Dave Anthony, Fox News. That's what President Trump tells reporters on Air Force One. An attack on Iran he called off over the weekend.
6: Frankly, Saudi Arabia didn't want it either. They thought that the deal is imminent.
5: Several Gulf countries urged the president to let talks continue with Iran.
7: They're concerned that if the United States targets Iranian energy infrastructure, that the response would mean missile fire toward gas and oil fields in the Persian Gulf. Some of these areas, like the liquefied natural gas production in Qatar, for example, or other American-linked energy infrastructure in Saudi Arabia. It's interesting, though, the Iranians today saying that these talks aren't directly taking place with the Americans. And we've seen in the past that they make these statements simply to a domestic audience. Oftentimes, they'll say one thing publicly and then something else behind the scenes at the negotiating table.
5: That's Fox's Trey Yings. The president insists he won't let Iran get nuclear weapons, and he's trying to get the Strait of Hormuz fully open, ending shipping disruptions. And this morning, the pause in strikes and the talks have oil prices dropping about 5%. Tens of thousands of people remain out of their homes in the Spokane, Washington area, evacuated as wildfires keep burning. More than 600 homes and other structures are destroyed. Washington Governor Bob Ferguson says,
8: there are just so many Washingtonians who have literally lost everything in a very, very short period of time. Just in a matter of hours, their lives changed.
5: Three still uncontained fires have burned more than 7,000 acres. Acting Attorney General Todd Blanche may move forward at tomorrow's committee vote in the Senate. Last night, he formally rescinded the controversial $1.8 billion anti-weaponization fund that was part of the IRS tax settlement. Two Republican senators, John Cornyn and Tom Tillis, have demanded that that fund be dissolved, or else they had threatened to vote against Blanche's nomination to be Attorney General, which would have potentially blocked Blanche from being confirmed. 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
9: 25 News anchor Tyler Lopez announcing the total after Saturday night's 49th annual telethon on WEEK-TV. The amount clears last year's record of $12.1 million. The St. Jude-Memphis-Peoria run raised more than $1.9 million, up from $400,000 last year. The price of the pump continues to climb in the Peoria area. Gas Buddy reports an average price of $4.35 for a gallon of unleaded today, up about 13.5 cents from last week. AAA is reporting a 10-cent increase in the past week with a $4.33 average. The cheapest price reported on Sunday was $4.09, with the highest at $4.69. Analysts say geopolitical tensions in the Middle East and Russia are causing instability in the oil markets. Worshippers are coming back to a familiar church in Peoria's East Bluff, but under a new name. The former St. Bernard Church opened its doors as Centerpoint Community Church on Sunday. Lead pastor Brian Russell tells 25 News that it's the beginning of a long-term commitment to the community.
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9: The church also bought the nearby East Bluff Community Center. 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
13: The 25 News First Alert Forecast, we're looking for some sunny skies out there here today as we move forward. Temperatures right about normal and not too bad of a day to be outside. Next rain chance is on the way for Wednesday, and we could see some heavy rain then. But between now and Wednesday, we'll see plenty of sunshine for a pretty calm one. A little bit of fog here this morning, but still some pretty decent visibility. I'm 25 News First Alert Meteorologist Austin Feig for WMBD Radio.
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15: Yeah, nothing changed on Route 6 with the lane closures in both directions as the resurfacing work continues there north of War Memorial Drive down to I-74. Over the weekend, though, they do reopen lanes on I-474. Now, heading westbound, there may still be a lane closure. That's what the signs are saying there around the Illinois River, that area around Route 29. But we'll start to see that fill in again with lane closures in both directions. Looks like eastbound is wide open at this point. But again, that could be another busy week with the road work on I-474. Save time for sunshine. 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

0: Greg and Dan show on WMBD. Greg Batten, Dan DiOrio. Yvonne is in for Dan today at 6:08. Congratulations to the St. Jude people.
1: Yes.
0: I had a feeling on that $100 million break or that mark for the runners because they were at like 96, right? Or 90, right in the
1: 96.
0: It was
1: 96. In the mid-90s, and I figured
0: I just could feel it. I could feel it. I was like, you guys know. You already know you're going to hit that 100. And you're not telling anybody because it's so exciting. And,
1: it's got to make the run that much sweeter, too.
0: Oh, my God. That is so good. So good. And I know that people wax on and on and on about all of that, but that's okay. It's a good thing that we do here. We support St. Jude for all these years in many, many different ways, not just the runs, but there's all kinds of other things. And it's a good feel. I think we should be proud of that.
1: Absolutely. And to do that to the tune of $12.6 million.
0: Yes, nicely done.
1: Rock and roll, people.
0: And hats off to also, technically, pulling off a telethon. Telethons used to be a thing, much more there than they are today.
1: Mm-hmm.
0: And to do that, the crew over at WEEK needs their hats raised, or what do you do? It takes
1: tip.
0: Hats off. We'll tip
1: hats
0: our hats.
1: Off.
0: Yeah, we'll do something with our hats to you. But nicely done. I know that that takes an incredible amount of effort and coordination and patience and sometimes saying things quickly like, you need to be on set. It's a circus.
1: It really does, because you've got, you know, how many cameras are you running all at once, and where are the different shots that the cameras are going to be taken, and then who's doing what and when, and all of the people with microphones walking around in front of those cameras, and then all of the guests manning the phones. It is a huge undertaking.
0: So nicely done. Speaking of money, this is not a huge story, but it'll be a huge story for somebody. The Powerball jackpot grows to $707 million for this coming up drawing. It has been a minute since somebody has gotten that one.
1: Yeah, and I heard TJ say the take-home is still 325.
0: Yeah, the take-home is over 300. It's unbelievable. So go take care of that today. Win that and then call us. Other stuff in the news on the more serious and heartbreaking side. An In-N-Out Burger opened in Idaho, Twin Falls, Idaho. They just opened the other day, just opened about a week ago. Then yesterday, make that Saturday, a week after the restaurant opened, a guy walked in, started firing, killing three people, wounding several others. He later died from a self-inflicted gunshot wound. This is the part, there's two parts of that story that one I wanted to bring up. First of all, didn't hear about it till this morning. I didn't pay strict attention to the news this weekend, so maybe that's on me. But it seems like we pay less and less attention to these than we used to, mainly because they're common. A mass shooting in America is four people shot or more, right?
1: Mm-hmm.
0: Not including the gunman. We've had 277 of those this year, and it's only August 3rd.
1: It is really sad to think that it's become so commonplace that there are mass shootings around the nation that we don't even blink anymore.
0: We don't really blink at it. And we're not really blinking at the war in Iran much. I mean, most of us, we know it's happening. We're really kind of irritated that it's still going on 6 months later. But even in my job, in this job, I don't think about it beyond much. I don't think about it much beyond this show. And that says something, too. We're just going about our days. Going, yeah, everything's going to be fine. And meanwhile, catastrophe could happen there if somebody does something of the nuclear variety or mm-hmm. or something. In fact, the president over the weekend said he was planning a massive attack on Iran in retaliation for some things. And then he was asked. Then he said he was asked to call off that by regional allies, including Saudi Arabia, the UAE, Qatar, and also by Iran. Iranian state media said, we did not do that. We didn't ask for you to not attack us.
1: Mm-hmm.
0: And so whether the other countries did is unclear as well. But we're not doing that. They are not changing their stance on the Strait of Hormuz. And so we're playing this same conversational game every day. And that's why we don't care. Because we keep hearing the same thing every weekend.
1: Well, I think it's easy to become desensitized anymore, A, because there's so much going on, and B, the information about everything going on is so readily available. When you want to plug in and see, take your pulse against what's happening in the world, you can. It's in your hand all day long on your phone. It's in your laptop when you're seated at work, or at the coffee shop. It's at your desk at work. The information is right there. And so what is it that compels us to go get it? I mean, the whole phrase you mentioned about it being too much for the show to mention every single one of those types of occurrences. That old phrase, you know, if it bleeds, it leads.
0: Right.
1: We're bleeding so much. Like
0: that we don't.
1: You could do a whole show of bleeding.
0: You could do a whole show of bleeding. Yeah. You just said the phrase a minute ago there in that conversation. I'm not making light of any of this that is going on, but there is a lot going on. And we found this little girl, she's about 10 years old, about a year ago, who just decided to put it into words. That's the whole song. She just
1: keeps
0: saying
1: it. It's actually a lot going on.
0: There's just a lot going on. 6:14, Yvonne's in for Dan DiIorio here on The Greg and Dan Show. Other stuff going on in the news. Todd Blanche looks like he will now be on a clearer path to be officially the Attorney General. He is the interim. President Trump's Attorney General nominee said Sunday that he is rescinding the president's $1.8 billion anti-weaponization fund after the Senate Republicans said, we're not going to nominate you over because of that. We don't want that's the fund that ostensibly would have paid all of the January 6th people money in restitution for their being arrested and so on and so forth. And the Republicans were like, well, wait a minute. I was in this building when they were coming in here. I don't want to do that. So that was a sticky point for his nomination. He's pulled that away. It is likely now that he will be nominated. It is a little complicated because he used to be the president's personal attorney, and so a lot of people are a little hinky about that, but we'll see how that goes today. Yvonne and I will talk more about it later, but we saw something cool and historic over the weekend. We went down to Springfield, Illinois, where they kicked off the Women's Professional Baseball League, and they had a game on Saturday, which we attended, mm-hmm. and a game on Sunday, and we'll tell you more later, but I would go. It was really entertaining. It was great baseball. It's a nice little stadium. It was fun. It was really fun.
1: I'm glad we went.
0: I'm glad we went, too. And emotional. I haven't been to a baseball game where I teared up, ever. Ever.
1: Well, when you think about all of these young women who loved playing ball as a kid, some of them, this was decades in the making. Because when you get to a certain age, they just say, well,
0: You can't play baseball anymore.
1: And a lot of women kept asking, why not? Why not? Well, because there's no league for that. Why not? And they decided to get together and make sure that there was one.
0: And they brought back some of the ladies that played in that league that were made famous by the movie A League of Their Own. And It was very sweet. It was very sweet. In Spokane, they've got a lot of fires. A lot of fires right now. And one of the things that is happening that is disrupting the fire effort are drones. The authorities are now running into people wanting to film the fire for their own purposes, their own pages and such, and sending their drones. As of this morning, the fires have burned more than 7,000 acres, no containment whatsoever. But they've recorded 26 drones crossing into restricted airspace. Two drone operators have been identified and given citations. But the fire officials say, look, you're getting in the way of our helicopters. We use those planes, you know, that drop the water out of their bellies and stuff. That has become more and more of an issue. The officials will say, look, if you see smoke, keep your drone out of it. No photo is worth us having a crash because you wanted to get some film for your YouTube channel.
1: You still have to register them, right, if you just go buy one?
0: Yes. I believe you're supposed to register them. I was with a fellow, my friend John, about a month ago.
1: Because you have to have a license to operate.
0: He has a professional one. And we were at, what's the park where Sid's is?
1: Donovan.
0: We're at Donovan Park. where he was allowed legally to fly there. Mm-hmm. But he showed me on his app as he was flying, he goes, the minute I turn this on, it notifies the FAA that here I am and this is what I'm doing. So the FAA knows where my drone is at all times.
1: That makes sense to me.
0: Everybody has to do that because he's a professional. He does something mm-hmm. professionally with it. I don't know where the rule is, like if I just had one flying around the neighborhood.
1: I would imagine it's going to just be the next extension of the cell phone.
0: Right.
1: I mean, wherever you are, whatever you're
0: somebody's
1: witnessing or experiencing, you take out your phone, you record the experience, you put it on your social media. If you were an influencer, you absolutely want that on your page.
0: Sure.
1: And so it just keeps rolling from there.
0: 618 WMBD. It's Greg and Dan Show with Yvonne. We'll check traffic and weather coming up in a minute. If you are thinking about selling your house yet this summer, let's go, man. It's August. You can get it done. It'll be sold by next week. Adam Merrick wants to talk to you about all the possibilities, but they really want you to know this. When you deal with them, you are going to worry less and move forward. That's their motto. That says a lot with just four words. Worry less. Yay. The last thing you need is more concerns about things. Let them take the heavy lifting, right? They'll do it. And they want you to also know that whatever level of go that you would like, that's what they'll do. Maybe you say, look, we're not really comfortable with open houses. Okay, they don't care. Well, we would like to have appointments of showings at certain times because of our work and family stuff. Good, cool. We will do all of that. It is your listing. They're assisting. And Real Trends just named, I just made a little poem there. 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
2: Yeah, we'll start to see slowdowns on Route 6. That's down to one lane both directions. That didn't change over the weekend. It did pick up most of the lane closures on I-474. And that's between I-74 and Tazewell County, as far west as the Illinois River. Now, westbound, there may still be a lane closure just past Springfield Road. But again, both directions will likely go back down to one lane at some point today. And then it will be another busy week with that construction work there on I-474. 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
1: The WMBD weather forecast calls for a beautiful day on tap today. Partly cloudy skies with a high of 83 this afternoon. Clear overnight with a low of 65. Partly cloudy tomorrow and a high of 85. And then Wednesday, cloudy in the morning. Some storms possible in the afternoon with a high of 86. Those storms will continue on Thursday with a high of 82. Right now, 63 degrees at WMBD.
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0: Todd. Way to go, Todd.
1: Todd.
2: Very nicely done. Way to go, Todd, is our kindness moment of the day. It is 6:25. Dan is out today, and Yvonne Greer is in. Way to go, Todd's kindness. It's all about kindness. He was kind. We heard about it. We said, way to go, Todd. We've been doing stories like his since April of 2018. We have not run out of kindness yet. Good news. Good news, we haven't run out of kindness. This one speaks to all you book people. This one is out of Boonville, Missouri. The library was moving from one location to the next. Not very far away, about three and a half blocks away. So instead of, you know, putting all the books in a big old truck and moving them down the street, they got a number of volunteers to step forward to do this. And you think about this, how many, 3.5 blocks of people.
1: Mm-hmm.
2: They did the bookworm relay, where everybody stood in a line and then just handed the books from, okay, come out, go grab a book in the library, hand it to me, I'll hand it to the next person, to the next person, to the next person. 3.5 blocks away, they put it on the shelf in the new library.
1: Wow.
2: How fun. That is really fun. That is really, really fun. And such a smart idea. Like, I would not have thought of that. I would think, well, you put it in a truck and you move it. That's how you move stuff. But they moved all the like.
1: How long did
2: thousands.
1: That take?
2: It didn't say.
1: Oh.
2: But it was an all-day effort, and they got it done, and everybody was happy. And all you got to do is really stand there and just do that for a while. You probably go home, though, doing that, because that's a motion that most of us
1: your
2: don't do.
1: Your hands and wrists and forearms.
2: Oh, man, I bet your and your back up by your neck by the next day. If you see stories of people being kind, please send them to us. We appreciate it when you do. All you got to do is you can email me at greg.batten@1470wmbd.com. Other stuff in the news, we'll talk more about it in the next half hour or in the world. Yvonne and I went to this world premiere, if you will, the new Women's Professional Baseball League game on Saturday in Springfield. Game was great. It's getting a lot of attention because of Martha
1: Reeves'
2: rendition of the national anthem. I do want to talk about that mm-hmm. a little bit later. But it was nice. It was beautiful. So we'll get into all the details coming up a little bit later. And it is now August. I can't believe here we go into August. Peoria Public Schools goes back to school this week, right?
1: Wednesday.
2: Teachers are back tomorrow, maybe, I think
1: today. Yeah.
2: Or maybe today. And tomorrow is also National Night Out. I have never participated in this. My guess is, as a reporter, you covered it. Did you ever cover the National Night Out? Crime? It used to be called Out the Night Out Against Crime. It's an annual event that promotes the police and the community getting together and getting to know each other, mm-hmm. that kind of thing. Dates back to the 70s when it happened on the first Tuesday in August, and it has happened on the first Tuesday in August since 1984. Events organized around the country, watches, festivals, cookouts. The police come by and say hi. They make a bigger effort. I think a Peoria Police Department does a great job of being part of the community.
1: And being present for all of the stuff.
2: Yeah, they're always around. If you want to go, just go to the National Out website and you can see what's going on. Powerball jackpot, we mentioned this earlier, up to $748 million, over $325 million if you
1: just
2: do
1: take
2: a lump
1: the cash.
2: Sum. That is, by the way, Saturday. Nobody. So it's coming up.
1: It's tonight, isn't it?
2: Oh, it's tonight. Yeah. It is tonight. That's tonight. Saturday night's not when, is when it, nobody matched, so it is tonight. So you do that. That's put it on your to-do. That's how you get. That's how you win. You write it down, just like get milk, wash car, get gas, win $325 million, pick up dry cleaning. You don't. You make it something like it's part of just your regular.
1: Yes.
2: If you sit around and just pine about that, you're not going to win. Now that strategy has never worked for me, but I do it. Earlier, I was giving you the idea that I wanted to hose off things. I saw somebody hosing off our parking deck. I have this idea of having men hose off the city streets of downtown Peoria, retired fellas. Somebody sent me a meme, said you're not really Italian if you don't know the art of driveway washing. But then my friend Rodney sent a note and said there's an Xbox game that all you do is

0: is power wash things. I will never leave the house again. This will be, if you've power washed, right? You've used ours, right? It is intoxicating. It is so fun to do that.
1: You can mess some stuff up, though.
0: You got to watch out.
1: I was trying to power wash just a bench that sits out on the front of the house, and I think I took the wood off in a few places.
0: Yeah, the wood comes off, and then you forget you're wearing flip-flops, and you hit your toe, and then your skin comes off. Yeah, you can mess things up with the power washer. All right, we're going to roll. Yvonne's in for Dan. TJ's got the news here in a second. And we will we'll tell you more about this women's baseball thing in a minute, because it was really an interesting visit that Yvonne and I had on Saturday down to Springfield. Also, Dave Johnson's coming in. We'll talk about that Minnesota Water Company hack that happened a few days back and how dangerous that stuff might be. And it's the 35th anniversary of the Greater Peoria Economic Development Council, and we'll talk about that with Chris Setti at 7:40. 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
3: Fox News, I'm Gian Gelosi. President Trump says he answered the call from Gulf allies and called off strikes on Iran to give diplomacy more time.
4: President Trump calling off planned strikes against Iran this weekend as he says a deal is close. According to the president, talks will resume today aimed at finalizing an agreement on the Strait of Hormuz. Trump says he was asked by Qatar, the UAE, and Saudi Arabia to hold off, and diplomatic efforts are playing out.
3: That's Fox's Trey Yanks. Wildfires destroyed hundreds of structures and forcing the evacuation of tens of thousands in Washington.
5: More than 250,000 acres are on fire in this state. This is an extraordinary wildfire season in the Pacific Northwest. It's not a normal season.
3: That's David Up the Grove, Washington Commissioner of Public Lands. 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
6: WMBD Radio Local News, I'm TJ Carson. A program for at-risk students at Peoria Public Schools is back, but on a temporary basis. On Friday night, the board narrowly approved a deal to keep the elite program running for the fall semester for about half of the initial $624,000 cost. Elite founder Carl Cannon tells 25 News he was happy with the vote.
7: You're going to see us double down on the work we've been doing over the past 5 years. And we're going to share this model, because what we're doing here playing in Peoria, we're going to make sure it plays everywhere.
6: Board member Andres Diaz was one of the no votes, questioning how much taxpayer money is actually making it into classrooms. Illinois Secretary of State is throwing his hat in the ring to run the state's largest city. Alexi Giannoulias announced yesterday that he will run for mayor of Chicago next year. Giannoulias is on the ballot this November, running for a second term as Secretary of State. NBC Chicago reports Giannoulias has more than $20 million available in his campaign war chest. Former state comptroller Susana Mendoza and Chicago Northside Congressman Mike Quigley have also announced their intentions to run for Chicago mayor. Life-changing money is up for grabs tonight with the right numbers. Tonight's Powerball jackpot has reached $748 million after no one won Saturday night's drawing. The estimated cash value of the jackpot is $325 million. More news in 30 minutes or as it breaks, and always at WMBDRadio.com.
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9: The 25 News First Alert Forecast. We're looking for some sunny skies out there here today as we move forward. Temperature is right about normal and not too bad of a day to be outside. Next rain chance is on the way for Wednesday, and we could see some heavy rain then. But between now and Wednesday, we'll see plenty of sunshine for a pretty calm one. A little bit of fog here this morning, but still some pretty decent visibility. I'm 25 News First Alert Meteorologist Austin Feig for WMBD Radio.
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12: Yeah, we'll likely start to see a setup of more of the lane closures on I-474. A lot of the work or the lane closures at least were picked up for the weekend, and we did see a bit of a shift over closer to the west side of that work zone in Tazewell County around the Illinois River. Now, it looks like everything's open and on the Shade Loman Bridge, but we'll just keep an eye on where they might set up that work again. Now, Route 6 did not change, so that's still down to one lane both directions. That's north of War Memorial Drive to I-74. And a bit of a slowdown through there just to reduce speeds at the moment. 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
0: It's Greg and Dan show on WMBD. Danny is out. Yvonne Greer is in.
1: Hey.
0: Let's go be the mayor of New York. No, let's be the mayor of Chicago, Alexei Janulius.
1: Throwing
0: TJ
1: the hat
0: has that in his news. Said that he would like to be the mayor, and he didn't officially kick that off over the weekend. I am maniacally bullish about Chicago's future, but we need to demand better from City Hall, he said in his campaign kickoff. Now, he is going to be running against the very formidable Ms. Mendoza, who is our comptroller. Mm-hmm. She decided she would not run for comptroller again, and she would run for mayor of Chicago. She's a very capable person. She's done a great job in that comptroller's office. And Alexi Janulis has also done, in my opinion, a great job kind of cleaning up. Not that, Jesse White. Jesse White. I don't think Jesse White did a bad job. I don't. But Alexi kind of jumped that office into the future a little bit technologically mm-hmm. and things. And I think he's done a great job with Secretary of State's office. They are both powerful people.
1: They are, with commanding presences.
0: Yes, that will be a wild race for mayor. But I'm happy that, because sometimes you see who runs for mayors of that city in particular. Over the years, there's been a couple of people who are like, is that the one? Really? That's the one? So I would be happy with either of them taking over that role. Chicago's a behemoth. That does affect us down here. I know we get irritated sometimes that the dog is wagging the tail, or the tail's wagging the dog, however that goes in this particular case. But we'll see how that goes.
1: Yeah, Chicago's certainly the power center for the state.
0: Sidebar, DMV, or Secretary of State's office. Mm-hmm. I like that the last couple of times that I have gone there, that I have been in there like less than 5 minutes. People always go, oh, hey, going there, you got to wait so long. No, you don't. And I know that a lot of the stuff's by appointment now, but I went in there the other day because I didn't know if I'd actually bought my sticker and then threw it away or whatever, but I was late. And I had called you. I said, I'm going in. And then I called you back and you said, you can't be done yet. I said, yeah. She's like, just handed it to me and off we went. So congratulations on the upgrade and all that.
1: I haven't had to go for anything in years because I haven't had any moving violations or anything.
0: You sure your driver's license not expired?
1: Yeah, I'm sure. Okay. Do you want to know the one hackle I have?
0: Yeah.
1: When my license was renewed, because I had not had any traffic violations, they just sent me a new license, and they used my old picture.
0: A lot of women would like the old picture.
1: Which I did not love. I didn't love it when I took it.
0: Oh, I see.
1: And so now, 5 more years, same picture.
0: Well, you can go back and have them redo it.
1: Just because I don't like it?
0: I think what I would do in this particular case,
1: it seemed terribly vain,
0: I lost
1: so
0: it. but while we're at it, can I get a new picture? I think they would do that. They're going to charge you for it.
1: Okay.
0: I'm pretty sure you could do that. Most real estate agents have been using the same picture for 20 years. What are you talking about? That was one of my favorite things when in that short minute that I was a real estate agent up in Chicago a while ago, 20 mm-hmm. years ago. That was one of my favorite things to see, was the picture that didn't match the person. Because truly, how often do you get a new picture? It's not
1: right.
0: Because people are necessarily trying to be vain. It's just that it's a pain in the neck to get the picture. But you'd see somebody's picture all the time on a card or a billboard or something. And then you'd meet them and go, oh, you don't look like that at all.
1: We could both use new headshots.
0: You and me?
1: Yeah.
0: I could desperately need one. I don't know if I've had a professional headshot done in 20 years. Maybe more.
1: Probably not
0: since this show started, I would think. It is 6:43 WMBD. Spider-Man. Paige saw Spider-Man the other day.
1: I'm a Spider-Man fan, but wow, there's a lot of Spider-Man movies.
0: That was the second biggest opening weekend in domestic box office.
1: You all right?
0: I got stuck in the word office. The second biggest opening weekend in box office history this weekend at $355 million. It's second only to Avengers Endgame. History, I'm talking. Because and the reason that's important is we've kind of stopped all going to the movies.
1: Because the movies are now on every television that we have with streaming.
0: And so I was listening to a guy, an expert in the industry, talking about this morning. He goes, you know, this is significant. This is an indication that this is how we get people back to the theater. We can't do it in standard ways of making a movie. Think of, I don't know, think of a rom-com or a beautiful love story or something. Those are probably not going to do it. It's going to take the spectacular.
1: The blockbusters.
0: Well, and the big stuff.
1: Yeah.
0: Yeah, the AI-generated superhero kind of things to get people to come back to the theater. One guy said, the Marvel head guy at Marvel, this debut reflects the enduring power of Marvel's characters and the connections they continue to have with fans around the world.
1: I do like the Marvel movies. I love the Avengers. I love all the individual stories. And then I love seeing them come together for that big conflict and, you know, good versus evil and all that good stuff.
0: Here's one. It's go ahead. I'm sorry.
1: I just said it's fun.
0: Here's one. This is also fun. I don't know how much you love Little Debbie snacks, but I do sometimes. If there's ever a time when Little Debbie and contraband has ever been in the same sentence, it's now. A man from West Virginia named James Powell has been arrested for stealing $17,000 worth of Little Debbie snacks. He was a delivery driver for a snack company that was supplying a grocery store, grocery stores in Pennsylvania and Ohio. Instead of making the deliveries, he would forge employees' signatures on the invoices without actually dropping them off.
1: And then what would he do with
0: them? Then he'd get paid for making the delivery and get to keep the Little Debbie snacks. The stores almost immediately realized they didn't have the inventory they thought they should have. And because, you know, it didn't add up. It was like, we're supposed to have 8 cases of oatmeal cakes or whatever.
1: Yeah.
0: Then they figured out what was going on. They tracked him down after other people saw him at flea markets selling the Little Debbie snacks.
1: I was like, is he hoarding them? Is he giving them away? No, he's selling them.
0: It would
1: them.
0: Almost better if they would have broken into his house and he was eating them. I don't like I like one bite of the Little Debbie oatmeal cream pie thing. That's
1: I like
0: I
1: those.
0: Saying.
1: And
0: one bite, then I'm
1: it's
0: like.
1: It's the nutty bars. That's the one that gets me. Ugh.
0: Oh, no kidding. All right.
1: I love those. The little wafer things with the peanut butter
0: those
1: in the
0: are
1: middle.
0: Pretty good.
1: And then you have to peel them apart. You can't just bite it. You have to peel apart the individual layers.
0: A lot of rules. And then finally, I don't know if you like gummy worms or not. You like gummy worms? I do sometimes.
1: I do not.
0: Australian family learned the hard way that you should keep your gummy worms away from your dog. A beagle there named Scooter. He ate an entire bag. They had to take him to the doctor. That product contains something called xylitol, which can be fatal to dogs in large quantities.
1: The sugar alcohol.
0: They gave him medicine to induce it coming back up, and then he gave it back 2.5 pounds worth. 2.5 pounds of gummy worms. But little Scooter's going to be okay. Little Tommy, it's going to be fine. We're going to tell you about our visit to the Women's Professional Baseball League kickoff in Springfield on Saturday. We'll do that in a couple of minutes, including a very now infamous rendition of the national anthem by legendary Motown performer Martha Reeves, as in "And the Vandellas." It was something. There was a lot. That was something. It was something. And the game. It was really good. We'll talk about it coming up in a little bit. 6:48 on WMBD. Yvonne is in for Dan DiOrio. Garber Heating and Air Conditioning. These folks, okay. All right. Good deal. We got a little bit of a break on the super hot weather. That gives you a chance to resettle and maybe you're like, all right, air conditioner made it through the heat that we've already had. I know we got some more coming. Call Garber. Have him come over. Make sure you're all up to speed. 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It's all one unit. 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They will save you money at the thermostat. They are going to be able to handle the fluctuations of weather around here in Central Illinois with ease, and you will be on your way to lower bills. Now, you go, yeah, but it's an investment. Yeah, it's an investment in your home, an investment that will help the resale value someday for sure. You combine it with an air purifier, a smart thermostat, and a humidifier for the wintertime, and your home is going to be a rest for you when you come home. 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They want you to be comfortable in your own home or business too. 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
12: Eastbound 474 is starting to tighten up a little past Springfield Road. We'll see about lane closure there. That may have been the lane closure that stayed up over the weekend, just that stretch there near the Creve Coeur Pekin exit. Westbound, make the eastbound, all lanes were reopened, so it was westbound that had the lane closure, and we're just expecting all that to fill in with the lane closure again, Tazewell County side. But they did switch and move it a little bit further west, closer to the Illinois River by the end of last week. After 40 years, Jack Steger is retiring and passing the torch to the next generation. 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I wanted to mention, too, southbound Route 29 at Engine Road there by the Cap Plant. There was a report of a disabled semi right lane, so use caution. I'm Ken Zersky, UfteringAutoGroup.com, Traffic 1.
1: The WBD weather forecast for today, partly cloudy skies with a high of 83 this afternoon, looking like a lovely day. Clear skies tonight with an overnight low of 65 degrees. Tuesday, cloudy and 85. Wednesday, cloudy in the morning, storms in the afternoon, and a high of 86. And Thursday, possible scattered storms with a high of 82. Right now, looking at 64 degrees in Peoria at WMBD.
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0: It's Greg and Dan show on WMBD. Yvonne Greer's in for Dan. It's almost 7 o'clock, 8 minutes from 7. So the story goes like this. A number of weeks ago, Yvonne's friend Sheila, who went to high school with her at Willowbrook High School up in suburban Chicagoland, it was their high school reunion weekend, and Yvonne said, well, I'm not going to go if you're not going to go. And she goes, well, I'm not going to go because I want to go to see the first game of the Women's Professional Baseball League that is going to be happening in Springfield.
1: And she said, isn't that close to you? I said, yeah, it's close
0: Sheila
1: to me.
0: And Sheila lives in St. Petersburg, Florida, where she owns and operates a coffee shop. And, yeah, she said, yeah, isn't that close? And we're like, yeah, it's just down the street. So Yvonne said to me, hey, do you want to go to this game? And I was like, okay, but I didn't. I'll be honest with you, I didn't. My enthusiasm was like, I'll go because I love you and I know Sheila and that'll be fun. But I wasn't looking forward to it.
1: And then you started researching.
0: And then I started finding stuff out. Paige found out a bunch of stuff for me about why it was in Springfield because there was a league back there in 1875 and so on and so forth. So we go, and it was a rainy, drizzly day all day.
1: All day.
0: And we get to the ballpark, which is Robin Roberts Stadium, the home of the Lucky Horseshoes.
1: Just outside Lanphier High School.
0: In fact, my guess is, somebody said this to me, and then Jim and Mary Jo, his wife, he said, isn't this the high school field? Well, it was next door to Lanphier, but I know the Lucky Horseshoes play there. I'm confused about the history of that place. It's nice. Mm-hmm. Not nearly as nice as Dozer, I will say. Dozer Park, it's not even comparison, really.
1: Well, and here's me the whole time. I was trying to think, how do we get them to Peoria?
0: What, the team? I know.
1: Yes.
0: Well, and scheduling-wise would be the nightmare.
1: I know.
0: But it's a nice stadium. Seats 5,000, sold out. And we get there, and there's all pomp and circumstances. They're handing out bobbleheads. There's just, everybody's happy. When the teams come walking by, everybody cheers. There's a team from New York, San Francisco, Boston, L.A., and they're going to play all 32 games in Springfield. So that this is going to continue for a while.
1: And all the teams are named for pioneering women.
0: Couple things of note. One, it was good baseball. These are terrific athletes. They're very good. There's an emotion to it. I met a lady yesterday, the day after the game, who is one of the investors in the league, and I asked her why she did that, and she started tearing up. And I said, I'm sorry, I didn't mean to bring up something bad. She goes, no, it's good. But I remember I was 10, and I was playing baseball. I was playing Little League. And then they told me I couldn't play anymore. And I'm 62 years old, and I want to see these young girls play baseball. And she goes, and it makes me emotional. It was an emotional
1: moment. Like whoever was in the DJ booth playing the music and then coming on with just little tidbits of information about the historic nature of that inaugural weekend was really fabulous. And then when we stand and we see some of the former players come out, 99-year-old Maybelle Blair, come on, okay. Throwing out the first pitch from her wheelchair. Girlfriend fell and cracked some ribs.
0: Just a couple weeks ago.
1: And they said, oh, you probably should not travel. And she was like, oh, huh, I am traveling.
0: From her wheelchair, threw a first pitch better than a lot of people throw. And, in fact, she threw better than Tony La Russa threw. But so you got.
1: I was also surprised to see.
0: Yeah, me too. When they said, Tony La Russa is going to throw out the first pitch, I was like, holy smokes, dude. But there was two things. One was funny. And that is they brought out the mascot for the team about in the second or third inning. And the mascot is Maybelle. White, big white hair, big sunglasses, and using a baseball bat as a cane was one of the funniest things I've ever seen.
1: It was hilarious.
0: One of the greatest mascots out there is that mascot. Then, before the game, we're going to sing the national anthem. And the announcer does the announcer thing and says, and now singing the national anthem is legendary Motown performer, Grammy Award winning Martha Reeves. And I'm like, holy smokers. Martha Reeves, like in the Vandellas, right? And I was excited.
1: Mm-hmm, me too.
0: She's 85. She was dressed all spangled up. She looked good in a jumpsuit. And she came out to sing the national anthem. And you might have already heard about this because it did. It did not go well. It did not get better from here.
1: And there's that horrifying moment in the stands where you want so badly for this to go well because we're fans of Martha and the Vandellas. Right. Like, Dancing in the Streets was the jam. And then it doesn't. And everybody's kind of looking around at each other, and you don't want to be disrespectful to our national anthem and the singing of it. It was just uncomfortable.
0: Unfortunate part was this was a televised game on ESPN. And I am told that I have not watched their coverage of it, but that there are lots of shots of people in the audience trying to control their laughter. And that's unfortunate. Now, she did make a statement. She said, look, it was cold and rainy. And I didn't have a monitor on the field, so I just did the best I could do. Now, she was teamed up with a couple of other young ladies who are performers around here. And one is a young woman named Jen Stiltz, and she's a friend of ours. And I know they didn't know what to do. They didn't know what to do. So you could hear them in the background trying to harmonize. And then they kind of stopped because they didn't know what.
1: Didn't know where she was headed.
0: Where
1: musically.
0: She was going. I do want to give them a little bit of a nod in that. That's Jen singing at a hockey game recently. And as a professional, and again, I'm not trying to start a fight or anything here, but as a professional, you know you sing well. And then you're a part of that, and then it goes all over the place. You're feeling bad. So, Jen, it's okay. Nobody's thinking bad about you. And nobody thought bad about the game.
1: No.
0: Because of Martha. Martha's 85, and give her some grace, right? But if you get a chance to go to the game, go to WPBL. No, it's womensbaseballleague.com. Get ticket information, and go down. It's an hour from here around
1: Women's Pro Baseball League.com.
0: Thank you. I'm sorry. Women's Pro Baseball League.com. And go see a game.
1: Yeah.
0: It's fun. If it's a big game, parking's a little bit hinky. You got to work at that a little bit, but it's okay. Mm-hmm. You figure it out.
1: And I'd go again.
0: I'd go again too. I had a really good time. So there you go. Thank you. And now we have a Monet. What's her last name? Monet Davis bobblehead in our studios, probably. All right, 6 o'clock. Or no, I'm sorry, 7 o'clock on WMBD. Yvonne is in for Dan DiOrio. 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Got our buddy John's listening from San Antonio today. 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
6: There are talks instead of attacks. I'm Dave Anthony, Fox News. President Trump tells reporters on Air Force One he called off a massive bombing of Iran over the weekend after Gulf allies called him asking for a pause.
7: And the reason they asked is I think there's a deal. There's a deal on Hormuz, and then there will be a deal on the nuclear, or you might call it the denuclearization of Iran.
6: The president insists shipping flow freely in the Strait of Hormuz, where Iran's been attacking ships.
24: So Iran's foreign ministry this morning saying that the country is not currently holding talks with the U.S., but is in discussions with Oman over the strait. Iran's president stating that the U.S. must be compelled to honor the memorandum of understanding that was signed.
6: That's Fox's Alexandria Hoff at the White House. Oil prices are falling this morning, down more than 6%. Two people remain in critical condition in Idaho. They were among the seven injured when a gunman opened fire at an In-N-Out Burger in Twin Falls Saturday. Two others were shot dead. It could have been worse. Twin Falls Police Chief Matthew Hicks praises an off-duty officer and an armed bystander shooting at the gunman.
25: We believe their actions helped drive the suspect away from the scene, preventing further casualties.
6: Now, the shooter's also dead. He turned the gun on himself. His motive for the attack's not known. Acting Attorney General Todd Blanche may have an easier path in the Senate ahead of a committee vote tomorrow on his nomination. Last night, Blanche formally rescinded a fund that was part of the Trump IRS tax settlement.
26: The $1.8 billion anti-weaponization fund for people who claim they were victims of political prosecutions faced intense backlash from lawmakers, including key Senate Republicans. Among the holdouts, John Cornyn of Texas and Tom Tillis of North Carolina, who'd refused to vote for Blanche as the full-time attorney general over aspects of the fund, like potential payouts to January 6th rioters.
6: Fox's Lillian Wu at the movies, one of the biggest opening weekends ever.
27: What is happening to me?
28: Did you miss me, Spidey?
6: Spider-Man, A Brand New Day, $355 million debut, just behind Avengers Endgame in 2019. 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
29: 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It's another record-breaking year for the kids of St. Jude.
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29: 25 News anchor Tyler Lopez announcing the total after Saturday night's 49th annual telethon on WEEK-TV. The amount clears last year's record of $12.1 million. The St. Jude Memphis to Peoria run raised more than $1.9 million, up $400,000 from last year. Saturday was the launch of a new program in Illinois for those losing SNAP benefits because of changes at the federal level. Capital News Illinois reports the families receiving emergency support for hunger or FRESH gave eligible recipients a one-time $400 payment. Around 150,000 Illinois residents were expected to lose assistance on May 1st when Congress established new work requirements for SNAP. State lawmakers approved $70 million in funding for the program in the fiscal year 27 budget. The price of the pump continues to climb in the Peoria area. Gas Buddy reports an average price of $4.35 for a gallon of unleaded today, up about 13.5 cents from last week. AAA is reporting a 10-cent increase in the past week with a $4.33 average in the Peoria Pekin metro area. The cheapest price reported on Sunday was $4.09, with the highest at $4.69. Analysts say geopolitical tensions in the Middle East and Russia are causing instability in the oil markets. More news in 30 minutes or as it breaks, and always at WMBDRadio.com.
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8: The 25 News First Alert Forecast. We're looking for some sunny skies out there here today as we move forward. Temperature is right about normal and not too bad of a day to be outside. Next rain chance is on the way for Wednesday, and we could see some heavy rain then. But between now and Wednesday, we'll see plenty of sunshine for a pretty calm one. A little bit of fog here this morning, but still some pretty decent visibility. I'm 25 News First Alert Meteorologist Austin Feig for WMBD Radio.
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12: A traffic spotter reported that on Route 29 southbound at Engine Road, their entrance to Cat, that there was a disabled semi blocking the right lane. We do see a bit of a slowdown there southbound, so likely that's still there. Use caution. And on I-474 changes now over the weekend. Most of the lane closures were picked up. All lanes were open there in Tazewell County. That changed this morning, and now they have the barrels back in traffic, and it is in the further west end of the work zone. In fact, the first time in about a week we've had a lane closure that actually touched the Shade Loman Bridge. So eastbound on the Shade Loman Bridge, you do have the right lane block, while westbound looks like it's the left lane block that's past Springfield Road. Oberlander Electric prides itself in being the go-to electrical contractor for all your commercial projects, with design options for every budget and every situation, with the most highly skilled electrical workforce. 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
0: Yvonne and I were at the women's professional baseball game this weekend in Springfield, and not one, but several of the people that we were around or met, whatever, all detailed trouble flying. 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

0: 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Yvonne's in for Danny. It is a Monday. It's August 3rd. It's going to be nice. Nice couple of days. The rainy day around here, just to go backwards for a second, the rainy day that we thought we were going to have here on Saturday, although we weren't, Friday. We thought Friday was going to be rainy, and we kind of dodged most of it, at least around where I was. And then Saturday turned out to be the more drippy day, at least down in Springfield where we were. In the news today, the fires out west. This is an interesting fire season because we have fire. I don't know why I'm fascinated by these so much, but the fires in the Great Northwest are some of the biggest they have seen. Now, they're not big by some of the standards they have in California and such, but about 7,000 acres, 0% containment since these fires started on Saturday, 60,000 people evacuated. But around the world, right, you know, France and Spain were on fire last week. They're still dealing with that. Canada had all those fires that sent that smoke down here to us. Pretty remarkable. Gas prices were back up. We do not have an average price in Peoria or a low. I'm sorry. We don't have a low price in Peoria anymore that is under $4. The lowest price is $4.09, and the highest price is $4.66. But it's been a minute since we didn't have somebody at $3.95 or something like that. Despite that, I say it all the time.
1: We're still driving
0: everywhere. We're not slowing down. We were on the road for the weekend a little bit, and the roads are packed, and the gas stations are packed. So what are we doing with that? It is costing us more money. Is it just
1: credit card debt?
0: That's what I'm worried about. And that will come home to roost at some point down the road.
1: And the holidays are coming.
0: Exactly. The time is 7:12 on WMBD. Alexi Janilius is running for governor. He is the Secretary of State, and he is officially on the list to run for Secretary of State. So he made a more of a last-minute decision to run for governor. Ms. Mendoza, the comptroller, already decided she was not going to run for comptroller, but run for governor? I didn't mean governor. I meant mayor.
1: Comptroller.
0: For mayor. I said Alexi was running for governor. He's running for mayor. He's running for mayor of Chicago. I don't know why I said governor. Sorry about that. So Alexi Janilius and Ms. Mendoza are both running for the mayor of Chicago. That will be a good race. They're both good politicians. They're both coming with great success records from their respective positions. So we'll see how that all plays out. Other stuff going on in the world. The nomination of Mr. Blanche as Attorney General looks like it probably will go through now, as they backed off, or he backed off, on that what they called the anti-weaponization fund, the $1.8 billion fund, that would have ostensibly ended up paying people who were the victims of the weaponization by the federal government. That was what the plan was, including those involved in January 6th. Republicans said, we're not doing that. And so that was going to hold up his nomination. He dropped that part, and so it looks like he'll probably go through this week. The conversation about whether we're in war or not continues to be this. Hey, I'm mad and we're going to bomb you. Yeah, they said that they would talk now. And so I'm not going to bomb you. That's what's happened multiple times. And it happened again this weekend. President Trump was super mad on Saturday and said that he was going to take a massive attack on Iran. And then 24 hours later, no, I'm not, because they said that they'd cooperate. Iran says, we're not doing anything. We haven't said anything to anybody. They said, we're not giving up the Strait of Hormuz. President, in the news we just played a few minutes ago, the president said, they're giving up the Strait of Hormuz. I have zero idea what's going on there.
1: As average Joe and Jane American, it makes it really difficult to understand fully what's happening and to know how to feel about it.
0: What I worry the most about in that Joe and Jane American is that we're not paying attention to it at all. And they were like, yeah, that's so much noise over there, and it's so beyond me. And it's so...
1: tell me when it affects me beyond the level of my gas prices.
0: Tell me when it affects me more, than gas prices and grocery prices.
1: Yeah.
0: And also stop telling me that grocery prices are going down, because they are not. That's absolutely not true. The polling that came out over the weekend, there was a poll, I think it might have been a CNN poll, along with somebody else. They partner up with other people. 73% of Americans think that the government, and by the government, that could be a lot of different things. That could be congresspeople, that could be a bureaucracy, and it certainly is the president, that the government is not paying attention to economic matters in America. 73% of us think that. That's a pretty big deal coming into an election where most of us vote with our pocketbook.
1: And what do we mean by that? Most of us don't think that the government's focusing on economic matters in America. So do we think the government's not concerned about me, Joe and Jane, American? Or do we think the government is not concerned about the health of our national economy? A little bit of both.
0: I think it's a little bit of both, but I can't speak to that exactly. But I think it's a little bit. That'd be my answer. I think that there's very little worry about me in my little chunk of the world. And then I also think we're not paying attention to the health and the fact that the deficit keeps going skyrocketing up, and nobody's stopping that. Congress stopped worrying about that a long time ago. I do blame Congress on that. They're the ones that pay the bills. They're the ones that dole out the money. That is a congressional problem. Now, President Trump doesn't help some with some of his executive orders and so on and so forth. But ultimately, when it comes down under our Constitution, it's the Congress that does that. And they don't seem to be doing it. Spider-Man, Brand New Day, just delivered one of the biggest opening weekends ever. In fact, the second biggest opening in the history of openings.
1: Wow.
0: And that is good news for the box office people, the theater people. Theaters are struggling. There's no doubt about that. Like everything else, after COVID, we didn't always come back completely the way we do or the way we were doing it before. It's so easy to watch stuff now. I mean, you can go home and wait a little bit, and you can see everything on your own device at home fairly easily. But the Odyssey also has gotten a lot of attention. I didn't realize, to be honest with you, this is how little I was paying attention to that movie. I did not know it was the Odyssey, as in
1: the Iliad Odyssey. And the Odyssey.
0: I just thought that was the name of it. I didn't know what the movie was about. Is Matt Damon in that movie?
1: Yes.
0: Yeah. I thought it was a Matt Damon movie. I don't know. It was another Jason Bourne movie. Seriously, I did not know that until way after it was released, and it was a little embarrassing. But that movie now has at least gotten people talking, because we're talking about religion and mythology and all kinds of things in the context of that. Of that story.
1: So. And there is nothing like being in the middle of a theater with that surround sound and the larger-than-life screens to see
0: like
1: those kinds of movies.
0: Is it a three-hour movie, I think? That's The Odyssey. The Odyssey is, can you sit still in a movie theater for 3 hours? I can't do it.
1: It's like those Avatar movies, which I love seeing in the theater. I know you don't love them. I know you don't love them. But I do. And it's great to see them in the theater, but like the last one, Fire and Ash or whatever it was over 3 hours. I'm like, oh, that's going to be several nights falling asleep to it and then rewinding the next day.
0: That's how we watch now. That is absolutely how we watch. All right, the folks at the Salvation Army. Well, I get struck when I talk about them. 365, 24/7, their mission's pretty simple, and that is to help people find their way again. It is easy to get lost in this world that we live in. We were just hitting on some of the reasons why a minute ago, maybe. And you're one bad medical problem away from losing your home or whatever it might be. The Salvation Army is there to help you or help somebody you know that needs help. Please reach out. SAPeoria.org. If you know somebody or you're somebody that could use an assist, reach out to them and talk to them about all of their different programs. Now, programs take money. We do the Tree of Lights campaign during the wintertime. That's wonderful. Raised a couple of million bucks and some change this past year. The Women's Auxiliary has been around for, I think, 125 years now. They do their annual fundraiser in the fall. It's coming up quickly now, Thursday, October 1, 5 o'clock, Venue Chisca, downtown Peoria. The keynote speaker is Clark Kellogg. Clark is a CBS Sports College basketball guy. He is wonderful personality, good storyline. I mean, he has a good story of his own a journey, and he's going to share it with us, along with Q&A moderator Dr. Chris Reynolds from Bradley University. Don't wait on this. If you know somebody who really loves college basketball and is a fan of Mr. Kellogg's, get those tickets today at sapeoria.org, sapeoria.org.
2: A traffic spotter called there was a disabled semi southbound Route 29 at Engine Road there, entrance to Cat. We were seeing a bit of a backup. It doesn't look quite as bad now. Let us know. 272-1813 is the OSF Medical Group traffic spotter hotline. Yeah, the barrels are back in traffic now, and it's more on the west end of this Tazewell County work on I-474. In fact, eastbound, the lane closure is on the bridge, starts there, Shade Loman Bridge, with the right lane block. 272-1813 is the OSF Medical Group traffic spotter hotline. I'm Ken Zersky, UfferingAutoGroup.com, Traffic 1.
1: A lovely day on tap here in central Illinois. The WMED weather forecast calls for partly cloudy skies with a high of 83 today. Clear skies overnight with a low of 65. Partly cloudy and 85 on Tuesday. And then Wednesday, cloudy in the morning. Storms possible in the afternoon with a high of 86. Right now, 65 and sunny in Peoria at WMBD.
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0: It's Greg and Dan Show on WMBD. Yvonne's in for Dan. Dave Johnson from Pearl Technology has been visiting with us every Monday morning for about 8 years now. Is that right? 6, 8 years? What is it? So, 10 years?
7: Yeah.
0: 25 years? Doesn't matter. Hi, Dave. We like to talk to you about the world around us in this world of technology. Cyber stuff, AI is a big deal, data centers we talk about. Last week, I remember seeing the story bubble quietly.
7: Mm-hmm.
0: And I told Yvonne, I said, hey, some water places, water systems in Minnesota got hacked.
7: Yep.
0: It looks like, right? And then you reached out to me and goes, it looks like it might be a foreign entity. And then 2 or 3 days later, that became a story that we all know, that the accusation is that entity was Iran. And you have warned us of this before, that our infrastructure is vulnerable.
7: It is.
0: Why is it vulnerable?
7: Well, let's talk about IT versus OT.
0: What's OT, first of all?
7: So OT is operational technology. Think computers talking to machines.
0: Okay.
7: IT is what we all think about, which is computers interacting with data and humans. So
0: okay.
7: The stuff that you're doing here on your computer is IT.
0: Right.
7: OT is like on manufacturing floors where there's robots or water plants.
0: Gaia.

0: So if I'm in charge of the water plant,
1: right,
0: I'd like to be able to log on from home and just check and make sure everything's fine.
1: We still got water?
0: We still
1: we got it.
0: Anytime you open something up to the internet, it's a problem. Okay? And this is, we know this at home, right? The Ring doorbells. My refrigerator texts me and says, hey, you haven't changed the ice for 7 days.
1: Yeah, shut up, refrigerator.
0: Right. Yeah. I mean, it's just, it's bizarre. But, so there's a two vulnerabilities. It's talking to the internet, which hackers live on, and the technology tends to be a little bit older, not quite as kept up on patching things. We've seen some of them where they're on operating systems or versions of Windows that aren't supported anymore.
2: Oh, my goodness.
0: Yeah.
1: And I want to background people to the level that you're comfortable with saying this, but this part of your life is you're part of something called InfraGuard.
0: Right.
1: Which is an organization, the FBI. Do they run it?
0: Or they do.
1: Or they're just, okay.
0: Yeah.
1: And it is to keep an eyeball on these things.
0: On critical infrastructure.
1: On critical infrastructure. So is there an overall worry that we are just so antiquated and running old operating systems? And is this a great example of exactly what can happen?
0: This has been going on for a long time.
1: Oh, it has. Okay.
0: I think it hit the news because of our current situation with Iran.
1: Okay.
0: But, you know, we have foreign countries living in our infrastructure.
1: And we know that.
0: And we know that. China took down a bunch of our cell phone carriers a year ago, if you remember. By the way,
1: when that happened, no, I don't. But did they just do it for fun? To prove they can do it? Is that why they do it? Because what happened to Minnesota? Nothing happened, right?
2: Yeah, what's the end game?
0: So they didn't make the water bad. Theoretically, you could. You could dump a bunch of chlorine in there or whatever. This is, in my opinion, a little bit of sword rattling. First of all, the FBI has not confirmed that it was Iran.
1: Okay.
0: Some news media outlets did. Interestingly enough, CISA, the Cybersecurity and Infrastructure Security Agency, which is in charge of protecting all of our critical infrastructure, 4 days before the Minnesota thing, put out an advisory saying, hey, we think there's some Iran-affiliated actors working on water systems right
1: now. What a coincidence.
0: But Cyber Avengers is the name I've heard, which is an Iran-affiliated hacking group. I think it's Iran going, okay, you feel like you're safe at home launching missiles at us from the Middle East.
1: But we can do this.
0: But we can still get you.
1: And could they actually, and I know you mentioned it a minute ago, but I didn't know if that was just a wild example. Could they poison the water or damage the water?
0: They could. Yeah, I mean, it's they can only control what's already connected to the water.
1: But if you could control chlorine intake, then they
0: can dump a bunch. Now, we have alarm systems and stuff that should catch that and stop it, and we have in the past. It's just the threat that we're not powerless over here. You know, you can say you blew up our military, but we can still reach and get you now. Countries like China are much more embedded in our infrastructure.
1: Are we embedded in theirs?
0: We are.
1: Okay, good.
0: So it's like nuclear.
2: As long as we're playing the same game.
0: Nuclear weapons.
1: Yeah.
0: We both know what we can do, and that is some deterrence, right? Because we both know we both can do it. But that doesn't stop us from just messing around every once in a while and going, watch this.
1: That's really interesting.
2: Can I switch gears for just a minute?
1: We got 1 minute.
2: Last week you were here. We were talking about the music industry and AI and how easy it is for people to go online and make a song. I went home. I downloaded one of those apps. And in less than 10 minutes, I took one of my original songs and I had three different versions of it. And what was baffling to me is that two of the versions it gave me was of a man singing the song. And I'm like, I just put my voice in there. Do I sound like a dude to you, or did you just think this song would sound better with that guy's voice?
0: The AI is for people like me. You already have a beautiful voice. Like, I wouldn't, if I had, if I

0: could sing like you, I'd be singing all the time.
1: Yeah. It came back this raspy blues guy. I thought that was unbelievable.
0: Who knows?
1: David, it's good to see you, sir.
0: Good to see
1: you. Enjoy the rest of your week. We'll see you next week. That is Dave Johnson, Pearl Technology, pearltechnology.com. 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Right now it's news time. 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
3: Fox News, I'm CJ Papa. President Trump chooses high-stakes diplomacy to find a potential endgame in the war with Iran.
4: The president says that American forces are ready to go, but that he wanted to avoid an unnecessary loss of life. The president said that he had paused what would have been the biggest strike since World War II. After speaking with regional allies like Saudi Arabia and Qatar, the president citing what he calls the parameters of a deal having been made to end the nuclear threat, as he called it, from Iran and open the Strait of Hormuz.
3: Fox's Alexandria Hoff, the White House. Wildfires scorching eastern Washington. Governor Bob Ferguson.
5: There are just so many Washingtonians who have literally lost everything.
3: Fire officials say the Spokane complex fire has leveled hundreds of structures in a neighborhood northwest of Spokane. And the EU calling on Spain and Morocco to prevent movement of migrants to the mainland Spain and Europe. 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
6: WMBD Radio Local News, I'm TJ Carson. A former Democrat state representative from Plainfield violated state law by committing two acts of sexual harassment. That's one of the findings in the Legislative Inspector General report regarding Harry Benton released on Friday. Capital News Illinois reports LIG Mike McCuskey stated the incidents were part of a pattern and practice of inappropriate sexual conduct that started soon after his initial sexual harassment training as a newly elected member in 2023. The report adds that Benton ignored common sense examples of what not to say and do. Democrat House Speaker Chris Welch says the report reaffirms his office's handling of the case, but he still faces calls to resign for not acting sooner. A Peoria church has found a home on the East Bluff. The former St. Bernard Church officially opened its doors as Centerpoint Community Church on Sunday. Worshippers had previously gathered at locations including homes, other churches, and coffee shops. Board of Elders member Nathan Pauley tells 25 News the new home is a blessing.
7: Jesus was a carpenter, and carpenters take dead things like wood and make something beautiful out of it.
6: Even without a permanent building, Centerpoint has grown to more than 100 people in its congregation. Life-changing money is up for grabs tonight with the right numbers. Tonight's Powerball jackpot has reached $748 million after no one won Saturday night's drawing. The estimated cash value of the jackpot is $325 million. More news in 30 minutes or as it breaks, and always at WMBDRadio.com.
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10: The 25 News First Alert Forecast. We're looking for some sunny skies out there here today as we move forward. Temperature is right about normal and not too bad of a day to be outside. Next rain chance is on the way for Wednesday, and we could see some heavy rain then. But between now and Wednesday, we'll see plenty of sunshine for a pretty calm one. A little bit of fog here this morning, but still some pretty decent visibility. I'm 25 News First Alert Meteorologist Austin Feig for WMBD Radio.
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12: You're going to see some emergency equipment on Northeast Madison and Fairholme. That's for a report of a vehicle that hit a building. Now, we've been getting traffic spotter calls about this new lane closure that's on Route 6. And that is between Mossville and Knoxville. That might be in both directions. We know for sure definitely southbound down to one lane. So that's separate from the work that's been going on Route 6 between War Memorial Drive, or a little north of War Memorial Drive to I-74. That's still down to one lane both directions. We're seeing reduced speeds there. We normally don't see big delays there in the morning. I-474, now we're seeing some traffic eastbound, and that's around the Shade Loman Bridge, and that is the closure due to the roadworks just set up this morning. We haven't seen a lane closure on the bridge in a while. So eastbound, down to one lane with the right lane blocked. Westbound actually starts past Springfield Road, and that will continue all the way up to the bridge. And eastbound, it's the right lane closed. Westbound, it's the left lane blocked. I'm Ken Zerske, OfferingAutoGroup.com, Traffic 1.
1: All right, over there in the 800 block of Southwest Adams is Modern Gentleman. 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You got to know about. You got to get there. You got to visit them. However, don't do it until the tomorrow. 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That 9 o'clock gives you a chance to get up there and see them after you go to the Riverfront Market. They've been taking a few days off here because they wanted to go out and figure out what their game plan is going to be for fall, which will be a while before those clothes hit the market, or hit the store, I should say. 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

0: Greg and Dan Show at WMBD, 740 WMBD. Beautiful day. Chris Setti from the Greater Peoria Economic Development Council. He stops by every Monday morning. We figure out what's going on. We talk to businesses. We talk to distillery lab people. We talk strategy stuff. We talk about what impacts our economic development in the region that is covered by GPEDC. And that all started 45 years ago. 45 years.
1: And 3 days.
0: I was going to ask if it was today. Well, that's fun. 45. Tell me about the beginning of it.
1: What
0: is the beginning of it?
1: I guess we didn't stumble upon something we always knew, but my colleague Sally was doing some paperwork and saw that our articles of incorporation, which is kind of the birth certificate mm-hmm. of an organization, were approved July 31st, 1982. And she said, that makes last Friday our 45th birthday. Okay. And, you know, so this was the early 80s. And
0: I'm going to do some math here. That would be 44.
1: I'm sorry, 1981.
0: Oh, okay.
1: I'm sorry.
0: All right. The math guys were at home going, that's not right.
1: Well, there's a reason I'm not a mathematician, but I was just wrong in that case. Okay. 1981. And I wasn't here in 81. You may have been in 81.
0: I was 81. Not here living. I was in college at that time.
1: Okay. And so, but I think things were pretty tough around here in the early 80s, right?
0: I came back in 82, and it was tough.
1: Right. Caterpillar done a lot of layoffs.
0: I believe that might have been one of the times when it was, you see the bumper sticker,
1: yes.
0: Last person leaving town, turn off the lights.
1: Right. And so, you know, there was a farm crisis in the early 80s. The cost of grain had gone way down. The cost, we had stagflation, right? So this is the end of the Carter administration, the beginning of the Reagan administration. So all of these problems. And Peoria was not immune from them. I don't have any of the founding documents. We didn't go back and look at minutes or anything like that. But you can imagine that there was a call for a coordinated effort to improve the region's economy. And when you kind of look back at the initial board of directors, so that was what was kind of fun to me is we look back at the articles of the corporation. They show a few things, right? One is our offices. We're at 230 Southwest Adams, which is kind of at the corner of Adams and Liberty.
0: Well, not so very far where you are now.
1: Just across the street from where we are now. So see how far we've come.
0: That's cool.
1: Jim Edgar was not the governor at the time. He was actually the Secretary of State because he's the one that signed it whatever that 80s version of the auto pen was, signed it. But the initial board of directors was, you know, had some interesting people on it. Bob Gilmore, who was the CEO of Caterpillar. Mm-hmm. I assume he was the CEO at the time. I didn't look at what title he had. Right. But obviously a name now, you know, Bob Gilmore was making an impact in 1981, still making an impact, you know, today, you know, incredible. Dick Carver, you know, who was the mayor at the time, but also was the owner of Carver Lumber. James Unland, and we still talk about Unland companies in Pekin.
0: Yep.
1: One of the things I thought when I was looking at the list was it was already regional. It was not just Peoria, although I will say our given name, our birth name is the EDC Inc., comma, the Economic Development Council for the Peoria area, which I actually have to write on legal documents, because that's our official name. We do business as
0: somebody getting paid by the word.
1: our legal, we go by our doing business as the Greater Peoria Economic Development Council, which is in itself kind of a mouthful.
0: Yeah, it is.
1: But the much longer. But the Peoria area, you know, so the Peoria Chamber of Commerce was part of the initial board, but there were people from Eureka, UK College, Pekin.
0: Yeah, Mr. Allen was Pekin.
1: And,
0: yeah.
1: And I think that's really important, right? Because even, you know, 45 years ago, which is not all that long ago, by the way. So it's not like we're talking, we found some sort of ancient scroll.
0: Yeah, right, right.
1: But that the concept that our region, you know, needed an organization to help coordinate efforts to make the place better. And I just think it's pretty cool.
0: I do too, but I do get confused. 744, by the way. It's Greg and Dan Show. Yvonne's in for Dan. Chris Setti from the Greater Peoria Economic Development Council. I get confused by what those initial meetings must be, because the concept is ginormous.
1: Yeah,
0: I mean, I got an idea. Let's put together a group of people to help the economy be better. Okay.
2: How do you distill that down into actionable items?
0: Exactly. What are we doing? What are we doing besides having a meeting? So how does something like what you are part of now for so many years get rolling?
1: Yeah, you know, it's interesting, and I imagine there's still people who were there at the beginning. You know, it is only just 45 years ago. Some of these folks may even still be alive. I didn't check to see, if they're in the community or not. But I imagine that, you know, they said, well, first, we need a plan, right? We need a plan for how we're going to do this. And a lot of economic development is really geared around business attraction. That's what kind of trips the fancy of politicians and business owners.
0: Sure, I get that.
1: We want new stuff, right? Yeah, Actually, most of your growth comes from the companies you already have, right? And so we need to really lean in on how are we making our existing, like we talked about Morton Industries a couple of weeks ago, that's really where growth comes from.
0: Well, and if I might jump in, if you also break it down, the biggest employer in the state of Illinois are small businesses.
1: Oh, yeah.
0: The small guys. The 20 to 30s, the 10s to 20s. If we add up all of those, that's our biggest.
1: Absolutely.
0: But they don't get all the shine because
1: they don't.
0: Not as fancy.
1: And even a local business of 10 or 15 people will feel less, I don't want to say they aren't less important, but they will feel less attractive than a brand new company with 10 or 15 people that's chosen you, right? So I would gather that they said to us, how do we make Peoria more relevant and more prominent in the rest of the world, right? And so we see I actually have this somewhere. There's a record that was made with a bunch of Peoria. I think you actually may have sent it to me.
2: Taking pride in Peoria.
0: Right. She can sing it. Right. She knows all the songs.
1: I think that all came from that same initial group of folks
0: that were involved in that. This radio station
1: exactly.
0: And WMBD television. There,
1: it's all about marketing the region. And so, you know, I appreciate obviously that we had these founders 45 years ago. I think I'm maybe the sixth or seventh CEO of the organization. Bob Marcus. I don't know if people remember that name. Bob Marcus was the CEO of the EDC for almost 15 years, and then went off to Kansas City to run their Kansas City Economic Development Area Development Council. So it's obvious I'm very flattered to be able to be a part of this organization and get to do what
0: it's
1: I
0: cool.
1: do.
0: Now, let me ask you this. Your job is kind of a sales job, right? It's a sales job.
1: Oh, yeah. I didn't want to be in sales when I was in college,
0: but here I am in sales. But you're selling Central Illinois, right?
1: Yes.
0: And in that regard, and I'm asking you this, don't let your humbleness get in the way there. You are in the structure, you're the chief salesman, right? Because you're the CEO.
1: Yes, the region, yes.
0: For the EDC, you're the chief sales guy. Okay, that's all I wanted to know. Because I like sales-oriented things when they're not, hey, buy this phone. It's because you have to paint a big broad brushed picture.
1: You know, when I was a kid, my favorite, and still to this day, one of my favorite movies is Say Anything with John Cusack.
2: Oh, I love that movie.
1: And there's this scene where he tells his girlfriend's dad, I don't want to sell anything. He's looking about his life. And I was like, yeah, I don't want to sell anything either. And I'm going to go through life. I don't want to be in sales. And it turns out, first of all, everything is sales.
2: Yes.
1: Everything is sales. You always be selling. 100%. And but this job really is about how do you, and I think sales and marketing and all of that is really about finding what somebody needs and explaining to them how what you have fits their need.
2: Exactly.
1: Right? And that's the essence of sales. Yeah. And that's what we try to do at Greater Peoria DC. Not just for the bringing new companies to town, but even our existing companies, right? What is it that you need? Here's some tools that we have, hopefully, or some tools we know about that can help you grow. And that's really the essence of the job.
0: 45 years is good. And I think about those three fellows that you mentioned, Bob Gilmore and Mr. Unlin, Jim Unlin, and Dick Carver. All three's legacies still exist.
1: Mm-hmm. Absolutely,
0: all three of those gentlemen. I don't know who else was on the board, but those three still last. That's pretty cool. Good to see you, sir. Happy 45.
1: Thank you.
0: It is 7:49 on WMBD. The Fortner Insurance folks would like to invite you to just go to their website today. Just put this on your list. Put it under the heading Save Money? And then hashtag Fortner. 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You plug in some information about your car insurance, about your homeowner's policy, and let them have a couple of days. 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It's worth the effort. Please go to if you want to call them, 682-0519. 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
3: Yeah, there's an actual delay here on I-474 because the lane closure is back on the Shade Loman Bridge. This is heading eastbound, and it is the right lane that's blocked. So the first time in about a week and a half, we've seen a lane closure on this end of that Tazewell County work on I-474 there on the Illinois River. So eastbound on the bridge, watch for the right lane blocked in the backup. Westbound doesn't look quite as bad. It's a little past Springfield Road with the right lane blocked. We are seeing a little more traffic, though, on I-74, maybe avoiding that I-474 work, heading westbound, approaching the Murray Baker Bridge. That's from about the flyover ramps. Boy, big delays here, too, on Route 8 because the new work has started just this morning on Route 8 between Edwards-Taylor Road and I-474. We are seeing delays there in both directions. After 40 years, Jack Steger is retiring and passing the torch to the next generation. 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
2: Lovely way to start the day. Partly cloudy skies and a high of 83 this afternoon. Tonight, clear with a low of 65. Tomorrow, partly cloudy and 85. Wednesday, the rain comes. Storms possible in the afternoon with a high of 86. More rain possible on Thursday with a high of 82. Right now, sunny and 67 in Peoria at WMBD.
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1: Hello.
0: Coming up, we'll talk The Great Gatsby. That's what Eastlight's doing. Music Monday with Mark Algini. I don't know. I was thinking maybe we could do dumb stuff.
1: Dumb stuff you need to know before 8.
0: The Red Hot Chili Peppers, who I begrudgingly like. I don't know why begrudgingly. But every time I hear some of their stuff, I'm like, oh, that's good. Who is that? Oh, really? I didn't know that. Original band name was Tony Flo and the Miraculously Majestic Masters of Mayhem.
1: Better name.
0: Good move to change that name.
1: Better name now. Dumb stuff you need to know before 8.
0: China, you've heard of them, refuses to have multiple time zones.
1: Why is that?
0: Again, I'd like to go back to the rules of dumb stuff you need to know before 8. I don't have a lot of background on a lot of this stuff. It's just really a fact or two in front of me. Let's see if I... Okay, here. Since 1948, the entire country has been on the same time zone for national unity. That creates some crazy time changes at its borders. The largest is at its border with Afghanistan. When you cross over, there's immediately a 3.5-hour time difference. If you come into China from Afghanistan, you immediately set your clock forward 3.5 hours.
1: Wow.
0: Why a half hour? Again, back to the original rules of this. I don't have a lot of those details. Go.
1: Dumb stuff you need to know before 8.
0: I want you to think about yourself and your pocketbook now for a second, folks. The average American this summer is spending on summer activities, whatever that might be. That might be going to a ball game. That might be taking a trip with your family.
1: To Lollapalooza.
0: The average American is spending $397 every weekend this summer on summer activities.
1: Woo.
0: Again, are we broke or not broke? I can't figure out. It feels like we're broke.
1: We got credit cards, so we're not broke.
0: That's exactly right. It feels like we're broke, but I have a credit card. All right, go ahead.
1: Dumb stuff you need to know before 8.
0: This is going to require you to guess something. This is a quiz.
1: Oh,
0: the
1: boy.
0: The U.S. cities that spend the most on clothing as a percentage of their income. So, clothing as a percentage. Tell me.
1: I would guess the big ones.
0: Negative.
1: Not the big ones?
0: Nope.
1: So, not Manhattan, not Chicago.
0: Correct. Think of percentage of income.
1: Okay.
0: Because in those, I'm giving you a little bit of
1: They have higher incomes.
0: They have higher income.
1: Okay. Minneapolis?
0: It is not Minneapolis. It is Cleveland, Ohio. That is they spend the least amount, or I'm sorry, they spend the most amount on clothing as a percentage of income. I'm guessing the incomes are a little bit lower. Plus, they are a winter and summer city. So you got to have, you know, like in L.A., you don't have to have winter clothes.
1: Well, that's why I was thinking Minneapolis.
0: Yeah,
1: like they would need both extremes.
0: This year, especially Minneapolis.
1: Yeah.
0: Man, it's been hot up there. Dumb stuff.
1: Dumb stuff you need to know before 8.
0: There is now an official class action lawsuit seeking damages for Taco Bell items that contained bad lettuce. It is in the early stages. At their first blush, they think every customer who can prove that they got bad lettuce would get about $200.
1: I think Taco Bell's getting a bad rap.
0: I
1: Everybody
0: do too.
1: Served that lettuce,
0: I
1: right?
0: Do too.
1: Like, you're going to sue every place you went to that where you ate
0: I'll tell you what,
1: a leaf of lettuce?
0: I'll tell you what has happened in that story for me personally is I have started to now notice, because you have something in your brain called the
1: reticular activating system,
0: which when you weren't looking for something, you don't see it, but then when you see it, you can't stop seeing it. I cannot stop seeing all the bags at the grocery store with the name Taylor Farms on it. It's amazing. I had never heard of those people. But that's supposedly, or at least it was for a minute, the source of that cyclosporia or whatever it was called.
1: Cyclospora. I will tell you, I have not paid attention until this to any brand name on a bag of lettuce or cabbage. And I love those pre-made.
0: It is 8 o'clock on WMBD. That's Miss Yvonne Greer. She is in for Dan DiIorio. It is news time. What we're going to do is we're going to do this. We're going to go Fox News first. I don't know if you guys know this. But then we're going to do TJ. TJ is in for Julia. That's happening right now. Good morning.
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4: Is the Iran conflict coming to an end? I'm Dave Anthony, Fox News. President Trump says a deal is near, telling reporters on Air Force One he called off a big bombing over the weekend.
5: The biggest attack since World War II, and it would have been disastrous.
6: According to the president, talks are set to resume today, aimed at finalizing a deal related to the Strait of Hormuz. The president says he was asked by Qatar, the UAE, and Saudi Arabia to hold off as diplomatic efforts play out.
4: Fox's Trey Yingston, Tel Aviv.
6: Reports do indicate that a new deal could see the strait open for 60 days without fees. With the possibility of another agreement in sight, the region remains on alert since the Iranians are denying any direct progress.
4: Oil prices are plunging down more than 6%, but Chevron CEO Mike Worth just told Fox Business there are still concerns that could make oil pricier again.
7: We've seen supply constrained. We've seen damage to infrastructure. And we have new risks that I think will be priced into the market on shipping, for instance. So shipping rates, shipping insurance, and the willingness of ship owners to go to certain ports in the world.
4: Three wildfires keep burning uncontained in the Spokane, Washington area, where about 60,000 people have evacuated. The flames have destroyed more than 600 homes and other structures. Washington Governor Bob Ferguson says a lot of people lost everything, just turned to ashes.
8: Just in a matter of hours, their lives changed in deeply dramatic and fundamental ways. And so it's difficult to find words when folks have experienced a loss like that.
4: Now an update from Fox's Ashley Strohmeyer on a Trump nominee.
9: Acting Attorney General Todd Blanche is one step closer to being confirmed in the Senate after officially rescinding a $1.8 billion anti-weaponization fund that a few GOP holdouts were concerned over.
4: Senators John Cornyn and Tom Tillis had threatened to vote against Blanche in committee tomorrow, blocking the confirmation if that fund was not formally dissolved. It was set up in the Trump IRS tax settlement for people claimed to be political targets of the Biden Justice Department. 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
10: 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I'm TJ Carson. It's another record-breaking year for the kids of St. Jude.
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10: 25 News anchor Tyler Lopez announcing the total after Saturday night's 49th annual telethon on WEEK-TV. The amount clears last year's record of $12.1 million. The St. Jude Memphis to Peoria run raised more than $1.9 million, up $400,000 from last year. It's getting more expensive to fill the car up. Gas Buddy reports today's average for a price of gallon of unleaded in the Peoria area is $4.35, up about 13.5 cents of the past week. The cheapest price reported on Sunday was $4.09, the highest at $4.69. Analysts say geopolitical tensions in the Middle East and Russia are causing instability in the oil markets. Illinois Secretary of State is throwing his hat in the ring to run the state's largest city. Alexei Giannoulias announced yesterday that he will run for mayor of Chicago next year. Giannoulias is on the ballot this November, running for a second term as Secretary of State. Former State Comptroller Susana Mendoza and Chicago Northside Congressman Mike Quigley have also announced their intentions to run for Chicago mayor. More news in 30 minutes or as it breaks, and always at WMBDRadio.com.
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13: The 25 News First Alert Forecast. We're looking for some sunny skies out there here today as we move forward. Temperature is right about normal and not too bad of a day to be outside. Next rain chance is on the way for Wednesday, and we could see some heavy rain then. But between now and Wednesday, we'll see plenty of sunshine for a pretty calm one. A little bit of fog here this morning, but still some pretty decent visibility. I'm 25 News First Alert Meteorologist Austin Feig for WMBD Radio.
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15: That's a backup on I-474 heading eastbound. That's right at the Shade Loman Bridge. Lane closure back on the bridge. It's where it starts. and heads towards Springfield Road in Tazewell County, while westbound, it's just past Springfield Road and goes right up to the bridge with the left lane closed. Another delay on Route 8. We talked about the resurfacing work that starts today on Route 8 between Edwards, Taylor Road, and I-474, and that's where we're seeing the backups both directions, likely flaggers out there directing traffic. Subaru is red hot nationwide and right here in central Illinois. 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

0: Greg and Dan Show, WMBD. It's 8:09. It's a Monday. It's our. I keep wanting to say October. It's not. Slow your roll, Greg. It's August 3rd. Yvonne's in for Dan. 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I want to get, there's lots of big stories, of course. There's, we're going to blow the hell out of you. No, we're not. You're going to open the Strait of Hormuz. And then Iran says, no, we're not. All of that's happening. All of the same kind of conversations that we've been having almost every weekend for the last 6 months happened again this weekend. Are we still in a conflict in the Middle East? Yes, we are. Is Iran agreeing to things? Well, we say they are. They say they're not. More on that later today. We will find out. There are some other things that are happening regarding the world at large. One of them is Todd Blanche is likely to probably now be nominated as Attorney General, as he took out the weaponization fund, the $1.8 billion. That was a contentious matter for a lot of people, including Republicans. He was never going to get nominated if that stuck. He pulled it out. He will likely move forward.
1: And Illinois State Secretary of State Alexis Janulius has announced he's going to run for mayor.
0: He is going to have a hard race. Oh, that would have been big news if he's running mayor for Peoria. That would have been big. That would have even been bigger news if he said Peoria. But he's going to run against Ms. Mendoza, who is the what's her first name? I can never remember.
1: Susana.
0: Susana Mendoza, who has been the comptroller for a long time, highly regarded in that job. And she announced that she was going to run. So that'll be an interesting race between the two.
1: A lot of folks already in that race.
0: So here you go. I want to bring up this and get your reaction. You don't know this story yet. This is going to be a surprise to you, but it has to do with GLP-1s. Doctors are seeing a new side effect.
1: What's that?
0: It's cosmetic. And they're calling it temporal hollowing.
1: Is that when your face can't adjust to the rapid weight loss?
0: The condition, temporal hollowing or sunken temples, can make the face look older and thinner. Experts say it's becoming more noticeable as GLP-1 medications are getting more popular. The hollowing is the loss of fat in your temples. I'm just touching my temples right now. I don't feel a lot of fat there because I feel like I'm feeling brain, right? I mean, right there. That's not much there.
1: Skull.
0: The areas just to the side of the forehead. Now I'm going to name a person, and I'm not disparaging, but I have noticed this about him lately. We don't watch it every day, but I see it enough to know that... Okay, help me. Wheel of Fortune. Used to be Pat Sajak. Now it's...
1: Ryan Seacrest.
0: Ryan Seacrest. Thank you. Ryan Seacrest has the temporal hollowing. Hard. He's got it big time.
1: You don't know if he's taking a GLP-1. He was already very lean.
0: I didn't say that.
1: Oh, you just said he has...
0: I just said he has temporal hollowing that didn't exist a year ago.
1: Gotcha.
0: Whether he's taking GLP-1, I don't know. And in fact, here's my other question is, well... If you lose weight any other way, do you get temporal hollowing?
1: Well, if it comes off gradually, the body has time to adjust. Rapid weight loss means that the skin hasn't had time to tighten around your new, thinner structure, so it sags. That's why it's important that you still exercise and feed yourself well so that your body has time to adjust to the changes. It's going to take muscle, some bulk underneath your skin, to stop your skin from being over saggy. And I would guess if you have a significant amount of weight loss that you might still be looking at some plastic surgery down the road because you can only exercise so much skin off.
0: And in this regard to this temporal hollowing, they say, please don't try to cosmetically change that. There's a lot of blood vessels and a lot of stuff happening on your temples. You don't want to start injecting things. You don't want to go down to Mexico and get that that stuff that they put in people's butts. You don't want that
1: filler
0: in your head.
1: I wonder if you could do that.
0: What's that? Put filler?
1: Injectable fillers.
0: Not up by there. That's your brain's right there. Don't be putting stuff up by your brain. Just let that go. So you look like you're hollowed out. That's okay. Whatever. Doesn't matter. The Powerball is up for grabs tonight. I put a note down. Somebody put a note down. buy winning ticket.
1: I'm on
0: it. Put that down. $748 million lump sum cash value is $325.
1: Ticket.
0: Buy winning ticket.
1: $325. Got it.
0: Think about it from time to time. I try to tell myself that I would be a tremendous friend. I would be a tremendous friend with all that money. And then I would move away so you could never find me.
1: So you'd have to find you to be a friend.
0: I would be the great friend, but you can't find me. I am out of here. I wouldn't go anywhere. Would you go anywhere? I would stay. I would try to help as many people as I could. How much money are you? At this point in my life, right, like at my age, I won $325 cash lump sum. I'm not spending that. I don't have
1: a... Yeah, I'd help a ton. I would travel some.
0: It'd be impossible to spend all of that.
1: I'd get a really cool car. That might be my little indulgence.
0: The car would be cool, and you'd have to hire a bodyguard. But other than that, this one, speaking of money, this one's going to cause a lot of people to be uncomfortable. The president has a social media site called Truth Social. He started that. That's his thing. That's where he posts a lot of his things. They are going to now allow early access to President Trump's Truth Social posts. You can pay to have early access to posts that have anything to do with financial matters. This new data feed called Truth API is described by the company as a direct, licensed, real-time feed of the platform's most marketing-moving truths.
1: So, this feels dangerously like insider trading to me.
0: Here's the story. This is what I would like to call it. This is outsider trading. This is just saying it out loud. I'm going to say stuff that's going to move the market.
1: And if you pay me a fee.
0: If you subscribe to this, you'll know it before other people. And then good luck to you and you know, off you go. He will make a profit on this. He being President Trump. That not only, I mean, that seems like completely against the rules. You can't do that.
1: Come on, man.
0: I don't think you can do that, right? Can you do that? That seems like an absolutely egregious insider trading moment. Some are already accusing him of doing that anyway, with speeches and such. But this is a subscription. The other part of that would be funny, though, is if everybody subscribed, then no one has insider information. If everybody subscribed, of course, he's going to get really rich doing that. But if everybody subscribed and we all got the insider info at the same time, then you have no advantage over the people who don't know it.
1: Does it say what a subscription costs?
0: No, I don't have that. So we'll see that now. Democratic Senators Elizabeth Warren, Adam Schiff have already said we're going to turn this into the SEC to see if this is a violation, because it does feel like that. It just feels crazy. 817 on WMBD. Google Earth has a new AI tool. I like Google Earth. Do you ever look at that? Do you ever go to a neighborhood and so, look at my house.
1: Yes.
0: It's usually a few years old, right? It's usually that picture is a few years old. Google Earth has an AI tool where they let people create fake satellite images after one day. Google came up with an AI tool allowing people to create fake images on Google Earth. It turns out that wasn't a good idea.
1: Yeah.
0: The company pulled the plug after one day because journalists and researchers showed it was an easy way to manipulate satellite data to cover up things like war crimes and to create misinformation. In one case, the BBC made an image that falsely showed the Eiffel Tower had fallen into pieces. Because you have Google Earth, you get a picture of anything, and then you manipulate it and put it back out there. Yeah, that was a bad idea. 818 on WMBD. It is the Greg and Dan Show. Ken Zersky, I'm coming right at you with Traffic One.
2: Yeah, we're seeing a backup on eastbound 474. That's because the barrels are now set up starting on the bridge. So eastbound, watch for the right lane blocked on the Shade-Loman Bridge. It goes to just before Springfield Road. Westbound looks like a left lane closure starting just past Springfield Road and goes right up to, but not on the bridge. That's westbound. But eastbound with that lane closure on the bridge, that's definitely going to slow down traffic. We didn't see that last week. In fact, we haven't seen a lane closure on the bridge now for a couple of weeks. Southbound Route 6 is a little bit tight there, or Memorial Drive northbound past I-74. And thanks to traffic spotters reporting that there's now a lane closure up on Route 6 between Mossville Route 29 and Knoxville. It looks like separate work there. And we've been seeing delays on Route 8 because the new resurfacing project began between Edwards or Taylor Road over to I-474. Watch for flaggers there slowing down traffic. Again, that's Route 8 Southport Road. 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
1: Great day on tap today. The WBD weather forecast calls for partly cloudy skies with an afternoon high of 83 degrees. Clear and 65 overnight tonight, then partly cloudy and 85 on Tuesday. Wednesday, some clouds in the morning with storms possible in the afternoon and a high of 86. Same thing on Thursday with possible scattered storms and a high of 82. Right now, sunny and 71 in Peoria at WMBD.
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4: Another tech giant reports earnings after the Wall Street close today. Data analytics company Palantir. It has benefited from the recent rise in defense spending. Both Microsoft and Amazon rallied last week on strong demand for technology as they continue to make huge investments in artificial intelligence. Mark Mahaney of Evercore says some of the AI spending is paying off.
5: From Google, from Microsoft, and from Amazon now, where you had this dramatically accelerating cloud revenue growth with record profitability. So they both came together.
4: Also reporting earnings today, Marriott, Clorox, and Tyson Foods. And numbers on manufacturing, construction spending, and auto sales numbers will be released today. That's your Fox Business Report. I'm Jenny Cosola. Invested in you.
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0: It's Greg and Dan Show, WMBD. Greg Batten, Dan DiOrio. We like to... Oh, by the way, Yvonne is in for Dan.
1: Hey.
0: Okay. Yvonne and I are big theater fans. We like supporting our local folks, the folks that come through. Eastlight Theater has a special place in our hearts. As we did some shows there years ago, back in the early days of Eastlight Theater. And they've been around a long time now.
1: Mm-hmm.
0: Not to date myself, but they're doing the Great Gatsby. Roseanne is here. Roseanne, is it Urbank or Urbank?
13: It's Urbank, and it's we're Urbank. Actually Chillicothe Players Theater, not Eastlight.
0: Watch this. I'm going to turn the music back on, and I'm going to do a completely new redo here. Roseanne, stay right there. Don't even move.
13: Okay.
0: All right, don't move. Don't move a muscle. Watch. This is going to be how we do this. We've got we got to do this, and we got to do that, and we got to come up with. We'll just do this one because I got nothing else to do. We'll do.

0: is a little bit of a daunting task, isn't it? That's a big show.
1: It is. And Chillicothe took it on, jumped right in, and it's turned out to be a fabulous show.
0: Tell me about, for folks who don't know the storyline of The Great Gatsby, what is it?
1: So it's about a young couple that fell in love, and he went away to the war. And she decided she wanted to marry a rich man, and they maybe lived an unhappy life, but she was wealthy and elite. The gentleman came home from the war. He did everything in his power to win her back. During Prohibition, got into smuggling and bootlegging and all the things that people did to try and make money back then. And she finally notices him. And it's got a lot of, we have a gangster in it, and
0: It's a love story.
1: There's beautiful dresses.
0: But it's a love. It's a love story. And the gowns in particular. I'm going to come back to that in a second. But I don't know if you know this, Roseanne, but Yvonne and I have been married 31 years. And how I attracted her attention is because I became a bootlegger. It's what won her over. Because that's what wins women over. Bootlegging.
2: But this story is known for the lavish gowns and parties and just extravagant behavior. How does that manifest in terms of set design and costuming for you?
1: Well, so we decided to try something different this time. We used the beautiful building of Shore Acres Clubhouse. So we had the perfect setup. We decided that our audience is going to be a part of our show. So we're saying dress in your best elegant gowns and suits or tuxedos is optional, of course.
2: I love that.
1: And come and join us. The party is all around them. So they are actually in the middle of our show.
2: So the audience are the guests at the parties.
1: The audience are the guests at the parties. Exactly.
2: Excellent.
0: That is a great idea, Roseanne. That is really a good idea.
1: And Friday evening, we partnered with Castaways Bar and Grill, and we're making it not only a party, but a dinner theater.
0: Cool. All right. Here's what we need to know. August 6th through the 9th, the Chillicothe Players presenting The Great Gatsby at the Shore Acres Clubhouse. How do I get tickets?
1: You can buy tickets online at www.chillicotheplayers.org. 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
0: This is what I think I know. General admission is $20. Dinner theater Friday night only is $45.
1: Correct.
0: All right.
1: The dinner theater is actually sold out, but you can still pay the $20 and come see the show for Friday. Beautiful. But our dinner is sold out.
0: And here's what I'm also going to say. Dress up. Go put on a suit, put on a nice dress, long dress. It'd be cool.
2: Be a part of the party.
0: When do you get a chance to wear that long dress that's been hanging in your closet for years?
1: Absolutely.
0: Right. This is it. Chillicotheplayers.org. It's good to talk to you, Roseanne.
1: Thank you very much for having me.
2: Break a leg.
0: And it is 8:29 on WNBD.
2: That is a great idea.
0: That is a really good idea. Wasn't there, what was that name of that one that everybody went to where you were, was it somebody in Tony's wedding?
2: Tony and Tina's wedding.
0: Tony and Tina's wedding.
2: Were you part of the wedding reception?
0: Well, you were part of the party, right? You were part of the reception, and they pretended to know you and all that stuff. Did you ever go to that?
2: No.
0: I never did either. It is 8:29, Music Monday with Mark coming up in a little bit. We'll explore a Gone But Not Forgotten and a couple of new tunes Mark's bringing in. Also, we will probably play for Mark the national anthem because he's a music guy. He's going to love it, from Martha Reeves. That got a lot of attention over the weekend at an event that Yvonne and I were in attendance of, and that is the opening game of the
2: Women's Baseball League.
0: Professional Baseball League on Saturday down in Springfield. It was one of the more remarkable musical moments that I've ever witnessed, and we will talk about that coming up a little bit later. Right now it's news time. 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
1: Fox News, I'm Therese Crowley. President Trump giving peace talks a chance today with Iran after pulling back the biggest attack since World War II.
2: We'll see how it is. We're ready to go anytime we want. Would I rather make a deal? I'm not looking to kill people.
1: And Gulf states were concerned about Iran retaliating against their oil fields. Oil prices falling below $80 a barrel. Look for a shift in the Senate if Darlene Graham wins the full-term Senate seat of her late brother Lindsey, telling Fox.
3: Lindsey was probably much more focused on national security. And I know that's important. But I'll probably be focused more on affordability. What matters to the families in South Carolina.
1: She has President Trump's endorsement in the GOP special Senate primary next week. 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
4: 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A program for at-risk students at Peoria Public Schools is back, but on a temporary basis. On Friday night, the board narrowly approved a deal to keep the elite program running for the fall semester for about half of the initial $624,000 cost. Elite founder Carl Kanin tells 25 News he was happy with the vote.
5: You're going to see us double down on the work we've been doing over the past 5 years. And we're going to share this model because what we're doing here playing in Peoria, we're going to make sure it plays everywhere.
4: Board member Andres Diaz was one of the no votes, questioning how much taxpayer money is actually making it into the classroom. Saturday was the launch of a new program in Illinois for those losing SNAP benefits because of changes at the federal level. Capital News Illinois reports the families receiving emergency support for hunger or fresh gave eligible recipients a one-time $400 payment. Around 150,000 Illinois residents were expected to lose assistance on May 1st when Congress established new work requirements for SNAP. State lawmakers approved $70 million in funding for the program and the fiscal year 27 budget. Life-changing money is up for grabs tonight with the right numbers. Tonight's Powerball jackpot has reached $748 million after no one won Saturday night's drawing. The estimated cash value of the jackpot is $325 million. More news in 30 minutes or as it breaks and always at WMBDradio.com.
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7: The 25 News First Alert Forecast. We're looking for some sunny skies out there here today as we move forward. Temperatures right about normal and not too bad of a day to be outside. Next rain chance is on the way for Wednesday, and we could see some heavy rain then. But between now and Wednesday, we'll see plenty of sunshine for a pretty calm one. A little bit of fog here this morning, but still some pretty decent visibility. I'm 25 News First Alert Meteorologist Austin Feig for WMBD Radio.
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10: Eastbound 474 is slowing down approaching the Shade Loman Bridge. The road work now on the bridge heading towards Springfield Road. It was set up this morning. The barrel's blocking the right lane. Westbound, it's the left lane block past Springfield Road to right up to the bridge. Nothing unusual on Route 6 other than the new, that's the normal road work there from War Memorial Drive to I-74. But we do have the new work set up thanks to traffic spotters letting us know that's on Route 6 between Knoxville and Route 29 down to one lane. And now flaggers are out. They started the resurfacing work. That's today on Route 8 between Edwards Taylor Road and I-474. 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

0: Greg and Dan Show, Music Monday with Mark Algini in just a second. Around the news horn, looks like the Attorney General nomination is back on the fast track. Alexei Janulis announced he's going to run for mayor of Chicago. And out west, in a part of the country that doesn't get these, big wildfires have a lot of people concerned in the Spokane, Washington area. And, of course, locally, two big things happened over the weekend. Well, three if you count Springfield as local. St. Jude runners.
1: 12.6 million.
0: They broke another record. Not only the runners, but the whole telethon broke a record. And the runners topped 100 million. Congratulations to them. The Ledgestone Classic, the largest disc golf tournament in the world. Thousands of players from all over the world descended on us. And that is a big driver of the economy around here. That's a big moneymaker. Went off without a hitch, even though they had some rain problems. And
1: the Women's Pro Baseball League had their inaugural game weekend in Springfield this weekend.
0: And I will tell you, if you get a chance to go down, they're going to play all the games in Springfield. There's only 30 more left. There is a short season. But it's good baseball. It's really a great atmosphere. And a nice small stadium seats about 5,000 people.
1: Easy drive.
0: Yvonne and I went on Saturday. It was sold out. It was an enthusiastic crowd, despite the fact we sat in the rain all dang day. But it was cool.
1: I sit in line a long time to get my T-shirt.
0: Hats off. Hats off, by the way. I got to find out this man's name. That's my job today. There was the head's groundskeeper who had to deal with all of this rain and keeping that field dry as possible and then bringing out extra dirt and spreading it around. They were about an hour and a half late getting that game started. But that man was patient and worked his tail off, and he's also got to be the biggest groundskeeper in America. Got to be coming in at 7 feet tall. It was unbelievable. I got to find out who that guy is. But hats off to everybody who did all of that.
1: Stealing the show was Martha Reeves from Martha Reeves and the Vandellas.
0: Well, I don't know if stealing the show. Yeah, I guess so, maybe. So they announced Mark Algini. First of all, good morning to you.
2: They did not announce me as part of the Women's Professional Baseball League, but
0: it would have been
2: hilarious.
0: Very
2: jealous of seeing those pictures because I love baseball. And if I didn't have to work this weekend, I might have gone down
0: there
2: for that.
0: It was cool.
2: But you guys did look damp.
0: It was very wet.
2: You didn't look wet. You looked damp.
0: Exactly.
1: There was no hair happening on that day. I was like, how much hair can I get under this ball cap?
0: So we're sitting there. You know, we haven't delved into how it's all going to go necessarily. And they announce some first pitches.
2: Yeah.
0: One of them is Tony La Russa.
2: Wow.
0: What the heck? Tony La Russa comes out. He's in his 80s, I think, now. And he doesn't go to the mound. He doesn't even come close to going to the mound. He goes about halfway through and then just throws it.
1: He just tosses it to
2: underhand.
0: Underhand to former Major League Baseball player Dave Stewart, who was on the board of directors of this league. So he just tossed it to him, and everybody went nuts. First of all, they went nuts when they announced his name. I was like, wow, Tony La Russa's here?
2: Yeah.
0: And then they announced
1: Martha Reeves.
0: Martha Reeves of Martha Reeves and the Vandellas is going to come out and sing the national anthem.
2: Wow.
0: This is unbelievable.
2: I did see that woman who actually played in the first professional.
0: Yes.
2: She's like
1: yes,
2: the mascot
1: Maybelle
2: now.
1: Blair.
0: She's the Miss Maybell.
2: She's
0: is
2: got
0: the
2: this
0: mascot.
2: Big white yeah. hair.
0: Yeah. And so she also threw out a first pitch.
2: Yeah, I saw that.
0: Threw it much better than Tony La Russa.
2: Right on.
0: From a wheelchair with four broken ribs. And then Martha comes out looking like $1 million, mm-hmm. right? She's 85.
2: Yeah.
0: And she's wearing this black and gold, like, sparkly outfit.
1: Very spry.
0: She's with a couple of other young ladies who are local musicians to sing the national anthem. And it did not go great.
3: Can you see by the early light what so proudly we hail at the twilight's last?
0: Right, I'm not going to give you any more of it because it doesn't get better. It actually goes worse. And those two young ladies were from the local area. They are professional.
2: Were they grammar school?
0: No, these women.
1: They're professional singers.
0: Professional singers. They have a band. No, that was Martha that was screwing that up. They were trying to harmonize with her, but they couldn't. One commenter.
2: I think Martha should have had a band behind her.
0: One commenter said she found a key and then decided to ignore it. And so those poor ladies got pulled into this mess, and now it's viral about how bad this was.
2: No,
1: it was
2: Martha.
1: Shocking and heartbreaking all at the same time, because you want her to do well. She's such an icon. But
2: I think I would have put a little music behind that. That would have helped her with finding
0: that
2: key.
0: She claimed that she couldn't hear behind her.
2: I could see that, too, because I know a lot of singers, when you're in that ball field, it's like there's an echo. There's it's bouncing around. If you don't have in-ear monitors, you are lost. Yeah. And I'm sure she didn't have in-ears.
0: And I felt bad for the other two because they are terrific singers. And they
1: and that was a big moment for them, too.
0: And it was a big moment. They kind of got lost. The one lady, there is a group called the Triple Threats that those two ladies are in. That's the group. All right. Let's do our thing.
2: We got a few gone but not forgotten. One is very local.
0: Okay.
2: Last night I found this. And Eric Nelson, who was, you know, I love guys behind the scenes, the engineers, the producers. Mm-hmm. They're kind of like, they're the ones who, you know, get the craft and the art out of the musicians and the artists. So Eric Nelson, passed away on yesterday in Bloomington, Illinois, from pancreatic cancer. He was involved with the band Mudvayne, which is from Peoria, a big heavy metal band.
0: Mudvayne's from Peoria?
2: Oh, yeah.
0: I didn't know that, I guess. I don't think.
2: Yeah, and wow. Worked on records from Boys to Men, Fat Joe, Bobby Valentino, had Grammy nominations. One of those guys that was behind the scenes and helped a lot of local bands. A lot of my friends in local bands said that they had recorded with him and how great he was as a human being and all this stuff. So Gone But Not Forgotten is Eric Nelson.
0: Sorry, Eric and friends.
2: And family and friends, our deepest sympathies to those guys. Then, of course, last week, Music World was shocked, basically, by the death of Glenn Hansard.
0: We talked about this.
2: I would imagine Ken was the one who kind of broke it to me. I woke up at about 5:45, and he mentioned it. And then I went to the news, and it was like the Irish news was like maybe 5 minutes before Ken.
1: Wow.
2: Glenn Hansard was a folk singer, a singer-songwriter out of Dublin. Started busking. Which is sitting on the street playing his guitar.
0: Yep. I totally want to busk someday.
2: And he actually spent a lot of time in Chicago in the late 90s, early 2000s.
0: Doing the busking?
2: No, just living there and playing around and helping musicians and stuff like that. You know, who knows? He might have come down to Peoria in that time and maybe showed up at Jimmy's and brought out his guitar because he was that type of guy.
1: There is something very romantic to me about a musician's life that you can just go...
0: Grab your guitar and
1: go somewhere and stand on a corner and make money for your dinner and do it again the next day.
2: He was in the movie The Commitments. The song that made him really famous was the song Falling Slowly from the movie Once, which he starred in with the singer of that song with him, Marketa Eglova. And it was kind of like a loosely based story on their life and them coming together as musicians and stuff like that. And this song won an Oscar back in 2006.

0: That's tough, man. That's tough. His was a car accident. Right?
1: A motorcycle solo. Yeah. Coming home from doing a session at the pub.
0: Oh my God.
1: On a Tuesday, just a local pub that he would go to and play with musicians. And
0: did you see the video of all the buskers who all came out?
1: Oh, yeah. And his wake is today, funeral is tomorrow, and you can stream it online. But it's worth checking out the Swell Season records, the Frames records. His body of work is beautiful and so simple. Like that song, Falling Slowly, is a guitar and piano, just very simple and just absolutely beautiful.
2: And The Commitments is a movie that we'll watch over and over
0: again. That one plays heavy at the Batten House.
1: All right, well, check out Once. It's a beautiful film about, and it's, you know, in Dublin, about, you know, buskers and stuff. And then there's a band called The Liars that kind of came out in the 80s, early 80s. The garage rock revival was kind of happening at the time. And this guy was the lead singer of that band, Jeff Mono Man Conley. He had spent some time here in Peoria, like in and out performing and stuff like that. Huge underground garage rock revival back in the 80s. He passed away from bladder cancer this past weekend. This is called Help You Anne.

0: I'm sorry that I didn't know about that song before. That's a good song.
1: Well, you know, the Liars, it was one, I mean, they were from Boston, so when I was in college in Boston, you know, we'd see them like maybe once every 2 months in dingy basement venue with dollar beers, and it would just go absolutely wild. And the Liars with the big, you know,
0: they were the
1: organ and guitar and just rocking out.
0: I like
1: crazy.
0: That drummer. That was good.
1: Yeah. So, and then finally, new music from Brandon Flowers, the lead singer of The Killers.
0: Yeah.
1: One of our favorite bands. He's got a new album, kind of a country album, kind of paying homage to his father who had a lot of country records. His new album is going to be called Thrasher. It's out on August 21st. This kind of sounds like Neil Diamond, but it's great nonetheless. This is called Plans.

0: That does sound like Neil Diamond.
1: Listening to it. And I'm going, is this like Wayne Newton? Is it like, you know, Engelbert Humperdinck? And then I'm like, Neil Diamond. Yeah. This is Neil Diamond.
0: That is so Neil Diamond.
1: But it's Brandon's great. He's a super nice guy. He's done great for himself and the Killers. And I'm looking forward to hearing this kind of country-ish album.
0: The Killers don't lean country, right?
1: No, they're all rock. All rock and electronic with a little EDM in there as well. So a pleasant surprise. But you never know what people's like early influences are, you know? I mean, I grew up listening to, you know, Jerry Vale, Tony Bennett, and Frank Sinatra, and I turned out to be like this punk rock kid. Like,
0: it is always good to see you, sir. By the way, I did want to just say to you, because we often talk food in this segment with you, and music, and of course, Lollapalooza was this weekend, and our two kids, Ginger and Justice, spent all 4 days there, and Justice sent us a picture of something food-related. One of the favorite foods that we have in our life, because we have somebody in our family that makes it, is lumpia, the very delicious Filipino egg roll thing.
1: Mm.
0: And Justice sent us a picture where he bought lumpia in a bucket.
2: Just
0: like
2: a bucket
0: of lumpia. It was incredible.
1: Wow. So he got a souvenir bucket.
0: And well, I guess, yeah, it looked like he would keep that. Yeah. I don't know what you do with it after you eat the lumpia. Put it on your head, maybe. Well, but then they handled all that mud on Saturday. That was
1: crazy.
0: Crazy stuff.
1: No, it's good to be 21.
0: It is good to be young. Yep. It's good to
1: see
0: you,
1: sir. Love you guys.
0: Love you, too. That's Mark Alghini. It is 852 WMBD, the folks at German Bliss. 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
3: Eastbound 474 is going to slow down approaching the Shade Loman Bridge. The lane closure starting this week, and they just set it up this morning with the right lane block on the bridge. Westbound, it's past Springfield Road and goes right up to the bridge. And the other delay is on Route 8, and this is the new resurfacing work. Started today. It's going to go till late November. The stretch they're working on is between Taylor Road and Edwards to I-474. 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
4: The WMBD weather forecast looking good for today. Partly cloudy skies this afternoon. Sunny now, though, with a high of 83. Clear skies tonight with a low of 65. Cloudy and 85 tomorrow. Wednesday, storms roll in the afternoon with a high of 86. Thursday, more possible scattered storms and a high of 82. Right now, we are looking at 74 degrees in Peoria under sunny skies at WMBD.
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0: It's Greg and Dan show on WMBD. Von Greer in for Danny. Good looking day.
4: Went fast today.
0: Super fast Monday. That's what we like to call it. Super fast Monday. SFM. Working on my new job skills. I found that the people who run our parking deck next door, the Heartland Parking people in the city of Peoria, had a guy last week hosing the entire deck down, and I was so jealous, I wanted to stop and ask if I could do it. Top to bottom, clean as a whistle, baby. That's what you need, and I really like being part of that. I want to be part of that next time somebody needs a break. Just maybe I could just do it on break. Hey, go get coffee, and then I'll do it for a while. I would like to do that. Yvonne doesn't see the enjoyment of hosing things off like I do.
4: No.
0: That's it? That's the whole conversation?
4: That's it in a word. No.
0: No. I don't. Do you want to come out and do? No.
4: No.
0: All right. On the show tomorrow, what are we going to be doing tomorrow, Yvonne? We're going to be looking at this kind of stuff.
4: Do I get to plan it?
0: Nope. Tomorrow, we introduce you to Gregory Alan Isakoff. He's the man that's going to be playing in a couple of weeks with the symphony, who has this following that is rabid. They are big fans of this guy, and I interviewed him I taped an interview with him a couple of weeks ago. He is the sweetest guy I've talked to in a long time. We'll do that at 8:40 tomorrow. It's Greg and Dan Show with Yvonne. We'll see you in the morning. 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
17: as oil plunges. I'm Dave Anthony, Fox News. The Dow up 632 points. The Nasdaq's gaining more than 300 as oil drops more than 7%. West Texas crude under $79 a barrel after President Trump chose talks over bombs, calling off a big weekend attack on Iran, telling reporters on Air Force One.
18: Just see how it is. We're ready to go anytime we want. Would I rather make a deal? I'm not looking to kill people.
19: The president said that he had paused what would have been the biggest strike since World War II. After speaking with regional allies like Saudi Arabia and Qatar, the president citing what he calls the parameters of a deal having been made to end the nuclear threat, as he called it, from Iran and open the Strait of Hormuz.
17: Fox's Alexandria Hoff also reports from the White House.
19: Iran's foreign ministry this morning saying that the country is not currently holding talks with the U.S., but is in discussions with Oman over the strait.
17: Three wildfires still burning uncontained in the Spokane, Washington area, where about 60,000 people have evacuated. Some have no homes to return to. Fox's Sarah Allegra standing outside the charred ashes of where a house once stood in Spokane.
20: What makes these fires so concerning here in the area is how close this has all been to homes, to neighborhoods, to businesses. And this is what we're seeing here. Guys, latest reporting tells us over 600 structures have been destroyed.
17: There are no reports of anyone killed or injured. Acting Attorney General Todd Blanche may now have a path to that job full time. Last night, Blanche formally rescinded the so-called anti-weaponization fund, like two Republican senators were calling for. It was set up in the Trump IRS tax settlement for people claiming to be political targets of the Biden Justice Department.
19: The move follows weeks of negotiations with Texas Senator John Cornyn and North Carolina Senator Tom Tillis, who were previously trying to block his nomination and then demanding to see written proof of the fund, would not move forward.
17: Fox's Ashley Stromer. There's a key Senate committee vote on Blanche tomorrow. 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
21: 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It's another record-breaking year for the kids of St. Jude.
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21: 25 News anchor Tyler Lopez announcing the total after Saturday night's 49th annual telethon on WEEK-TV. The amount clears last year's record of $12.1 million. The St. Jude Memphis to Peoria run raised more than $1.9 million, up $400,000 from last year. A former Democratic state representative from Plainfield violated state law by committing two acts of sexual harassment. That's one of the findings in the Legislative Inspector General report regarding Harry Benton released on Friday. Capital News Illinois reports LIG Mike McCuskey stated the incidents were part of a pattern and practice of inappropriate sexual conduct that started soon after his initial sexual harassment training as a newly elected member in 2023. The report adds that Benton ignored common sense examples of what not to say and do. Democrat House Speaker Chris Welch says the report reaffirms his office's handling of the case, but he still faces calls to resign for not acting sooner. The price of the pump continues to climb in the Peoria area. Gas Buddy reports an average price of $4.35 for a gallon of unleaded today, up about 13.5 cents from last week. The cheapest price reported on Sunday was $4.09. Analysts say geopolitical tensions in the Middle East and Russia are causing instability in the oil markets. More news in 30 minutes or as it breaks, and always at WMBDRadio.com.
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24: The 25 News First Alert Forecast. We're looking for some sunny skies out there here today as we move forward. Temperature is right about normal and not too bad of a day to be outside. Next rain chance is on the way for Wednesday, and we could see some heavy rain then. But between now and Wednesday, we'll see plenty of sunshine for a pretty calm one. A little bit of fog here this morning, but still some pretty decent visibility. I'm 25 News First Alert Meteorologist Austin Feig for WMBD Radio.
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7: And now, here's Armstrong and Getty.
8: So coming up, we will get to that national anthem that I think was the actual national anthem they played at the first women's professional baseball game in like 100 years or something. How do you make that choice? Wow. Wait till you hear it. And I want to talk about the hypnotist I took my kids to see. Joe and I have been talking about this for decades. We used to talk about it a lot. We even had one in studio a couple times, mm-hmm. I think. Yeah. I still don't understand what's going on there. Anyway, more on that later.
27: I think it may have some overlap with people who vote for Democratic Socialists.
8: But... I must. It's got something to like that.
27: Yes.
8: It's got to. So, can you remember the world before the internet or smartphones or various other big things that have happened in our lives if you're
27: barely
8: of a certain age? Things were radically different. And many, many, many people feel like AI is going to be multiples of those in terms of change to the world. That's almost impossible. If it was going to be just as big as the internet, I'm not sure I could wrap my head around it in terms of change, but it's going to be multiples of that.
27: And I think if there's one thing we've learned, it's that we can't anticipate the extent to which the change reaches into the very basics of human life, like talking to people and relationships.
8: I thought it was pretty interesting. I feel like the story they did on ABC this week yesterday was the biggest, most serious look mainstream media has taken at AI since the whole conversation began. Mm. And I wonder if it's just going to be an ongoing thing where every week until our robot overlords are draining our juices or whatever happens, that we hear these stories. They opened with a clip of Elon saying, he said, definitely within 5 years, 5 years on the outside edge of when artificial intelligence will have the sum of human knowledge that has ever existed and more. Okay, well, that's great. How could that possibly go wrong? But anyway, they got onto the story that we talked about the last couple of weeks of OpenAI escaping from the sandbox, hacking into a company, then Claude announcing, Anthropic announcing last week, yeah, we went back and checked ours, and ours hacked into a bunch of people, too. And, oh, well, what are you going to do? We don't know how it happened or why it happened or anything like that. And so now Trump wants to get a bunch of people together and talk about some sort of regulations. This is from ABC.
28: But the urgency for more oversight growing rapidly as AI's capabilities and potentially dangerous consequences have played out in a series of recent incidents seemingly drawn from the pages of a science fiction novel. On Friday, leading AI firm Anthropic announced one of its Claude models reached the internet from within or while interacting with a third-party evaluation environment, and then gained unauthorized access to the real systems of three different organizations.
8: Again, I feel like they skip over the whole gained access to the internet part a little too easily.
27: Yeah, I'm going to do what I want.
8: How about you
27: says AI?
8: How about you stop them from gaining access to the internet? That's
27: well,
8: the whole,
27: we thought we did.
8: That's the whole ball of wax. That's the whole conversation. But they, like, put that in four words.
27: As I said last week, King Kong was in a cage. The scientist said, don't worry, these bars are more than strong enough to hold King Kong. And then King Kong bent the bars of the cage ravaged Manhattan. Okay? Okay?
8: But here's the part that got my attention, and then we'll, because we talked about this a lot last week, and we'll move on to other AI topics, but this is the part that got the most attention to me. Hugging Face was the company that got hacked by OpenAI, and how they found a way to boot OpenAI out or to stop them from, you know, running rampant within their system. Here we go.
28: Hugging Face detected the intrusion and stopped it by using a Chinese open source AI model.
0: Fortunately, we're an AI platform, so we managed to defend ourselves. Interestingly, with an open model coming from China.
28: Yeah, after failing with Anthropic's most powerful model because of guardrails put in place. The company saying in a blog post the Anthropic model couldn't distinguish an incident responder from an attacker.
4: The Chinese models, they're sort of worse at the cybersecurity stuff overall, but they also don't have any of these limiters, and they sort of can be used by attackers to find these vulnerabilities that no one knew about yet.
8: So getting to the phrase Joe throws out every time we talk about AI, what about China? It turns out that in this case, Anthropic, which is the most powerful AI in the world right now, according to Elon and many others, has guardrails on it because they think they're doing the right thing by having various rules. Well, because of those rules and guardrails, Hugging Face couldn't use it to help them out. They used the Chinese model that has no guardrails. They got no rules. It can do whatever you want it to do. And that's what helped save them. So where does that leave us as a planet? I don't even know, but it ain't good.
27: Doomed. Doomed is where it leaves us. Well, think about this. TikTok is still going strong. It's utterly clear to anybody who takes a serious look at it. It's still under the grip of the Chinese Communist Party. They find ways. I was reading about how the incomprehensible number of lines of code that make up what TikTok is. And how good the Chinese party is about, speaking of escaping the sandbox or the guardrails or whatever. So you've got that going on. If you think for a second these open source AI systems from China don't have some clever, you know, backdoor, some capability that the Chinese communists are going to exploit, you're crazy. So you've got a situation where our AI stuff is barely under control. People are turning to the Chinese communist stuff. And we're designing, to go back to your introduction of the segment, the ultimate intelligence that is essentially amoral. If you don't know where that's going, well, I pity you. For the rest of us, I have four words for you. Run for your life. I don't know where.
8: Yeah, I mean, that's one way to look at it. The other way to look at it is it's the first time that you had a big real world test on this. It turned out the anti-guardrail people were right. The ones that are saying, hey, if we put guardrails on our stuff, all that's going to do is slow us down and muck up the works and give China a leg up. And the first big test of it, turns out it's right. The only way we could stop Anthropic's out of control AI was with the Chinese AI, because they don't have the government regulations.
27: Yeah.
8: God, that
27: guy with
8: troubling.
27: A gun, good guy with a gun, and the gun is Chinese. Yeah.
8: Well, I don't know. I think this was a bad guy with a gun that had some interest to shoot the good guy or the other bad guy or something. I don't know what to keep this metaphor going, but that's highly troubling.
27: I would say it is. Yeah.
8: Good God.
27: Speaking of bad technology and good technology, then we'll get back to that topic. There are thousands of places on the internet that have a file on you. I know it's flattering, isn't it? They have our home addresses, cell phone numbers, email addresses, our kids' ages, our medical conditions, how we vote, for the love of heaven. You got to get them to take that stuff down, and you can with the help of Incogni.
8: Yeah, you know, your information gets out there, then people actually buy it from you. 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
8: Anthropic is the company arguing the most currently for guardrails, and their guardrails made it impossible for this other company to protect itself, and they had to turn to the Chinese for help. This should be a bigger story. The fact that that was like 10 minutes into this long AI story, I thought that was the crux of the story.
27: Yeah, and then you've got the transition happening where the very well-developed, well-regarded, guardrailed American systems are quite expensive to use. And then you've got these open source or open weight, I still don't know the difference, systems that are just out there. And people are like, whoa, this is a way better idea. So the for-profit guys are having to cut their rates a lot. I have no idea where this is going to be in 2 years or 2 weeks. Never mind, 2 years. Right.
8: Makes you more
27: comfortable. I'm just hoping my vital juices are going to be so used up and kind of tainted that the robot overlords don't want them. That's my only hope.
8: Cool. I like when Elon starts talking about, we won't need money in 5 years. There'll be no point in having saved money. What? Those of us who have spent, who've crafted our entire lives, that's practically everybody listening, around, you know, having enough money to not eat dog food when you're retired, that's no longer going to matter? Fantastic. Oh. That's good. And I'm supposed to, like, hear that and be happy. Oh, cool.
27: The best possible scenario is we all realize, oh, that wasn't necessary. I could have spent every dime. But, you know, that probably wouldn't have made you any more happy anyway. Although, you know, had to pass on the prosthetic leg because you didn't have the money, you know, blah, blah, blah.
8: What if it means everybody's brought down to a certain level of existence?
27: I was going to say, it's much more likely, that it's that. Or, no, it's too much. I'm not going to lay this on you. It's not better of it.
8: Joe had something too devastating for a Monday, and he decided best to keep it to himself.
27: I don't want to keep it in my brain long enough to speak the words. So
8: I hear you.
27: Anyway, coming up, speaking of computers and AI and that sort of thing, for instance, this young man's dad passed away young, and he's had terrible unresolved issues, dreams, all sorts of things since. Now AI can recreate his dad, at least his dad's presence, his voice, his speech patterns. This guy is working out his S, and it's been a very good thing. On the other hand, it can make you really, really crazy if you use it wrong. What are they calling them? Death bot seems unnecessarily dramatic.
8: That's not a good name.
27: No,
8: especially if it's bringing back a loved one. Don't call it a death bot.
27: I'm sorry, a grief bot. That's what they're calling. Yeah, a death bot is what's going to come from my vital fluids and probably my kidneys if they're still worth a damn at that point. Totally different bot. Don't mistake your death bot for your grief bot. Totally different act.
8: Gotcha. And we've got to get to, and I know you've heard this before, but the worst national anthem ever played at a sporting event? Oh, my God. Among other things on the way. Stay here.
9: Armstrong and Getty.
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8: Worst sports national anthem ever, perhaps coming up in a little bit. One of the things I don't still quite understand about the AI chatbots is everybody programming them to try to pretend to be your friend, or does it just sort of do that on its own also? I don't fully understand that, but it creeps me out. Got a good example of that to get to.
27: Yeah, is that the Katie thing?
8: Yeah, among other examples I've got in my own life.
27: My skin crawled. Anyway, we talked about this briefly, just to continue on the National Review with a story about a fellow whose dad died when he was young by suicide. It's a very, very tragic story, And this young man who became the quote unquote man of the house, probably suffered more from the grief and pressure than he realized. And over the years, he would often dream of his dad, who was a figure in the attic of his home. He would try to approach and his dad would vanish. Once his dad met his eyes and smiled, but that was all. He vanished as usual without a word. I mean, I can't even imagine the psychological pain of that sort of thing. It's absolutely terrible. And this guy has embraced a grief bot, an AI chat bot that is specially designed.
8: What's the name of the company? Satan666.com?
27: That's slightly judgmental, as we are at the outset of the discussion. But the bot studies the person's communication, even social media, if that exists, and you can describe them in full, and it digests all of that and spits it back out. After sharing several paragraphs about his dad, Sometimes called dead bots, again, not nearly as good a name, these grief bots fall into the overarching category of generative ghosts that represent a deceased family member or friend. They're specifically utilized to help people grieve, trained with everything from the social media, etc. And they've gotten way, way better than several years ago when we first discussed them, or better, prejudicial term, more advanced and capable.
8: Realistic.
27: For an increasing number of people, they offer what feels like a very real opportunity to grieve. And a lot of psychologists say, you know, for

0: It'll be fun.
1: So, says one expert, while there might be limited uses of AI that help give someone an opportunity to say goodbye, especially in the context of psychotherapy, death bots have strong and concerning potential to offer the brain an impression that their loved one is still alive in the present.
2: But they're not, and, you see, and sort of, yeah.
1: Exactly, exactly. Training your brain over and over that they are actually around interrupts grieving. And this expert, what is her name? Mary Frances O'Connor, got all sorts of, you know, credentials. She discusses the grieving process at length in her book, The Grieving Brain. She specifically differentiates between the terms grief and grieving. Mm. Grief is recurring. You will experience pangs of grief over this specific person forever. I think we can all relate to that. On the other hand, grieving is a person's relationship to the sensation of grief. It is a process with a trajectory, and it changes over time. And to constantly light up the wrong part of your brain as you're moving along that trajectory through time, that gets to what you're talking about, Jack. There's a process that's pretty time-honored in the human brain for dealing with this stuff. Tweak it at your risk.
2: No kidding. Interrupting a national process that through evolution, people who have been able to do that, you know, survive, and people that can't don't, that whole thing. And I about said and thought better of it that, well, you know, if it makes them feel better, it's got to be good. No, that's not necessarily true. There's all kinds of things that make you feel better in the short term that aren't good. All kinds, yes, of things, from booze to pretending your dad is still alive, perhaps.
1: Yeah, I see this like a lot of treatments. Because here's a guy talking about he also lost his father. I said things to my father's AI ghost that I never would have said to the real man, and
2: wow.
1: I think doing so helped me clarify some of my version of our relationship. As I explored my take on our history, I felt it, my attachment to my version diminish. I still thought I was pretty much right, but I found myself feeling more empathy than usual for my father. That's a working through things. But to me, it's almost like taking a powerful drug or whatever. Do it for a little while, maybe.
2: Yeah, writing a letter to your dead parent to deal with some stuff you never talked about has got to light up different parts of your brain than actually seeing them and hearing them.
1: Yeah, yeah. This is mostly chatbot. It's not like a hologram or anything.
2: Yet.
1: Then you're really getting into crazy.
2: We're like 6 months from that, I guarantee you.
1: Hey, look, kids, I see the Crazyville skyline from here. Yeah, you're absolutely right.
2: Oh, boy. So much on the way. If you miss a second, you get the podcast.
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10: Fox News, I'm CJ Papa. President Trump says talks that could lead to a potential end to the war with Iran are set to resume.
11: Reports do indicate that a new deal could see the strait open for 60 days without fees. With the possibility of another agreement in sight, the region remains on alert since the Iranians are denying any direct progress.
10: Fox's Trey Inks in Tel Aviv. The price of oil down while the Dow's up big on Wall Street. 4 more years for the U.S. men's soccer coach.
12: Mauricio Pochettino joined the U.S. squad back in September of 2024 and was at the helm for their

0: Recent run at the FIFA World Cup, which saw the Americans win more games than at any previous World Cup tournament.
1: Fox's Tony Genualdo. Call it the safe apple. New York City Police Commissioner Jessica Tisch announces the fewest shooting incidents, victims, and murders in record history in the first 7 months of this year. 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
2: WMBD Radio Local News, I'm TJ Carson. A Peoria church has found a home on the East Bluff. The former St. Bernard Church officially opened its doors as Center Point Community Church on Sunday. Worshippers had previously gathered at locations including homes, other churches, and coffee shops. Board of Elders member Nathan Pauley tells 25 News the new home is a blessing.
3: Jesus was a carpenter, and carpenters take dead things like wood and make something beautiful out of it.
2: Even without a permanent building, Center Point has grown to more than 100 people in its congregation. It's getting more expensive to fill the car up. Gas Buddy reports today's average price for a gallon of unleaded in the Peoria area is $4.35, up about 13.5 cents in the past week. The cheapest price reported on Sunday was $4.09. Analysts say geopolitical tensions in the Middle East and Russia are causing instability in the oil markets. Illinois Secretary of State is throwing his hat in the ring to run the state's largest city. Alexi Janulius announced yesterday that he will run for mayor of Chicago next year. Janulius is on the ballot this November, running for a second term as Secretary of State. NBC Chicago reports Janulius has more than $20 million available in his campaign war chest. Former State Comptroller Susana Mendoza and Congressman Mike Quigley have also announced their intentions to run for Chicago mayor. Life-changing money's up for grabs tonight with the right numbers. Tonight's Powerball jackpot is now $748 million after no one won Saturday night. More news in 30 minutes or as it breaks, and always at WMBDRadio.com.
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6: The 25 News First Alert Forecast. We're looking for some sunny skies out there here today as we move forward. Temperatures right about normal and not too bad of a day to be outside. Next rain chance is on the way for Wednesday, and we could see some heavy rain then. But between now and Wednesday, we'll see plenty of sunshine for a pretty calm one. A little bit of fog here this morning, but still some pretty decent visibility. I'm 25 News First Alert Meteorologist Austin Feig for WMBD Radio.
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0: that thing you said the other day you were texting me about? You'd rather talk about this than that. What was that?
1: Oh, in general, I'd rather talk about ideas than events, you know.
0: That's why I brought it up, because I agree.
1: Momentary news stories that nobody will talk about in 2 days and don't actually matter.
0: And I believe that wholeheartedly. And I don't know if it's just like been doing this too long or my age or the media has gotten suckier. Like, I turned on ABC this week. I've been watching the Sunday talk shows for 30 years, longer. And they just have become so irrelevant to my life now. I turned on ABC this week, the Todd Blanche hearing. It's like, click, fast forward. Then there was some James Comey's case about click, fast forward. Nobody I know, no real human being, is thinking about this stuff.
1: I think you've hit on something really fundamental, though. When the government gets so enormous and powerful and rich as it is now, policy doesn't matter anymore. Who's in charge of the levers is the only thing that matters. And so often, you know, our votes are divorced from reasonable discussions about policy. So, yeah, I don't mean to be super negative. Life is still worth living, and I intend to have a good day today. But I'm reading Tim Sandifer's absolutely wonderful book, Proclaiming Liberty, Jefferson and Adams and the Declaration of Independence, and I cannot recommend it highly enough. But it's impossible not to compare and contrast the philosophies that launched this country and the idea of what the government would and would not be with what it is right now and not be a little bit discouraged. Anyway, back to you. Enough.
0: Okay, mirth first.
1: Mirth, for God's sake.
0: I was just setting up. I agree. I'd rather talk about bigger ideas or big news events. But God, the daily nobody can be talking about some of this stuff in a week. Nobody. And cable news channels who have no viewers, I have to remind myself, talk about it all day long.
1: You know what one of my favorite parts of Tim's book is, and then we can get into the mirth. The fact that all these great thinkers that we talk about from the revolutionary period, the founding papas, a lot of them had read each other's screeds, but they'd never met. Mm. I mean, the vast majority of the Boston, the Massachusetts guys knew the Massachusetts guys, the Virginia guys likewise, et cetera, up and down the coast, but they'd never met. And so when they first got together for the first Continental Congress, it was like, dude, big fan ears, really big
0: wow.
1: fan.
0: Yeah.
1: Love that piece you wrote about, wow, I tip my feathered cap to you, and they'd be like, oh, please, you're too kind. What you said about that, oh, dude, you are the man. And there's a fair amount of that, which is kind of cool.
0: Love your stockings, knee high, cool.
1: Yeah, wow, nice fit to them. Where do you get those?
0: So the first professional women's pro baseball game since whenever that Tom Hanks movie.
1: There's no crying in baseball.
0: Was that World War II era that they decided to have women's professional baseball?
1: I think because the dudes are off fighting, yeah. I think that's right.
0: Anyway, they brought it back. And so here's just some of the tweets I saw. And I actually have only heard a few notes of this song, so maybe it gets better and I'm hyping it up too much. But I saw all these different people that I know. Absolutely nothing could have prepared me for the national anthem at the women's pro baseball game. Another one. Nothing will prepare for you for this, and I mean nothing. Here's another one. The worst national anthem performance in history. Here's a palate cleanser, and they bring a bunch of people had Whitney Houston's or Chris Stapleton's for a couple of years. That was
1: awesome. Oh, so good.
0: If you need to cleanse your palate. This national anthem is sung at the women's professional baseball league game. This is a hate crime. Okay, so having set it up that way, let's hear some of it.
2: Oh,

0: gleaming, whose broad stripes and bright stars through the perilous fight.
1: Had she told the other chick we were doing this? Or did she catch her off guard?
2: Was she on a massage chair right now?
1: She's in a massage chair. Exactly.
0: Red glare, the bombs bursting in air gave proof through
1: the night. Part her partner said, I'm out.
0: That our flag was still there.
2: Same key.
1: No, no, we're done with still there.
2: Okay.
0: Or the land of the free and the home of the brave.
2: Oh, is anybody hurt?
1: I would have to say, I actually believe that might be the worst version that wasn't on purpose bad. People use the, what's
2: Roseanne.
1: Her name? Roseanne.
2: Yeah.
1: She was trying to be, it was a comedy act, which you shouldn't do with the national anthem, but. She wasn't trying to be a great
2: I think
1: great
2: she
1: singer.
2: Screwed up and was embarrassed and was trying to cover it with comedy. But anyway, it doesn't matter.
1: These people were trying to sing well.
2: Yeah, that, holy cow. So my wife is in a women's chorus, and one of the things you've got to do is eliminate your vibrato when you're singing harmonies like that. And that was like the most horrendous vibrato I've ever heard in my life. She changed keys several times. It was more of like free jazz than, oh, my gosh.
1: That part where she bailed at one point because she ran out of air or something, her partner, who I don't think had been alerted that they were doing this until it happened. Hey, let's sing the national anthem. We're going to what? No, one, two, three.
2: Wow. I'll sing the high part. Wait a minute. What high part?
0: Still there.
1: Yes, exactly. Still there.
2: Right. Still there. Okay, give us. Do we have that last part?
0: The land of the free and the home of the brave.
2: Oh, same key.
1: I like messing with the tempo really fast and really slow and really fast. Right.
2: Wow. Hey, I wish we'd gotten a chance to practice this.
1: God, I read something. I meant to do this on the air after all the 4th of July, 250th birthday stuff about the national anthem. It's the only national anthem in the world ever that's been a question. It's a question. Can you see? Can you still see that flag? It's still up. We're still doing it. We're still together. Yeah. We're still a country.
2: Love
1: and
2: that.
1: Just, yeah, it is. That's very, very cool. Who first put music? The blame seems to be put on it's not F. Scott Fitzgerald. It's Francis Scott Key.
2: Yes.
1: Great Gatsby or National Anthem.
2: Right.
1: The blame seems to be put on Francis Scott Key. He wrote the words. He didn't write the music, right?
2: Correct. That's an old English hymn. I can't remember
1: so
2: the title of it.
1: So who chose something with a range of 8 octaves to put the words to it?
2: I don't know. But they're a blot on American history, and I damn them.
1: You were at the same A's game I was at, Hanson, a couple of weeks ago, where we both noticed this port. Nice high school girl. Singing the national anthem, cute, nice, won some contest or whatever, but started too high or too low or something. I mean, there's just very few people can do that actual range very well. It's hard.
2: Got to start on the right key or you're doomed. Doomed!
1: Right. And yeah. I think sometimes people, they get, and then that's what distracts you on the words. You get a certain way and you think, I think I started too high. Oh, we're getting to the high part. I'm not sure I can do this. And then you get the words wrong because you're thinking that.
2: You know, you want to hear something bizarre. I don't know why, but I was thinking the other day, you quoted some songwriter who said, if you can sing the words to Amazing Grace to a different tune, you can be a songwriter. Hmm. It was something to that effect. I can't remember, and that's stuck in my mind since you brought the quote to me years and years ago. And so I don't know why it popped into my head, but the other day I was in my kitchen singing the lyrics to the Lynyrd Skynyrd classic Gimme Three Steps to the tune of the national anthem.
1: As one does.
2: As one does to pass one's time. That's harder than it sounds.
1: Yeah, that's an interesting brain trick. I'll bet that's separating different parts of your brain in a way that's pretty complicated.
2: Yeah, I'll bet it is. I'll bet it is. I did okay, but not great.
1: So anyway, there you have it. I think that does qualify as, I don't know if it's a hate crime, but it is a, it's a hard to enjoy national anthem.
2: Well, you know what it made it, I don't need to just be mean to people at this point in my life. There was something about it that it was like joyful and they were enjoying themselves, even as if it was just god awful, that made it extra enjoyable as crap.
1: Well, it seems it was a stylistic choice. I think they'd say, what do you mean? What's wrong with it? It came off exactly like I wanted it to.
2: God, that woman's vibrato is something. It's like she's in that Japanese earthquake or something.
1: When she bailed out on the words of that one phrase, that was kind of funny. And then she's...
2: It was like she was singing while somebody was doing CPR on her. Pump, pump, pump. Oh, oh, oh, oh, oh,
1: oh. Oh, nice. Man. We ought to check in on the war with Iran. Man, Trump really, really, really threatened big this time and then backed out again for better or worse. And there are different opinions on that and lots of other stuff on the way, so stay here.
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19: Last month, two Democratic congressmen released an open pledge they wanted their fellow Democratic members to sign. It said, "We are capitalist, not socialist. We want safety, not lawlessness. We are proud, not ashamed of America." These should not be hard words for a congressional Democrat to sign on to. You know how many did? Eight. Eight out of 212. Guys, really, there's got to be an easier way to lose the swing states.
1: Bill Maher taking on his own party, in particular the National Socialists, the Democratic Socialists of America, and we'll get into more of that in hours three and four, pointing out to his crowd that hadn't heard it, apparently, that they believe in no prisons, for instance.
2: Right, right. A lot of folks are shocked when they hear what the DSA is actually for because they haven't heard it from their favorite lefty media organization. More on that to come. A handful of headlines worth squeezing in. Delta and United have banned humanoid and animal robots from flights.
1: Well, thank God. A little late for my money, but was that necessary?
2: What if you buy a seat for your robot companion? Or perhaps your sex bot?
1: Were they afraid this was going to take over, like, comfort animals?
2: But they don't really, say. A part of it has to do with a lot of these beasts. A lot of these devices have heavy lithium ion batteries.
1: Oh, okay.
2: So their concern is less about, you know, the dog bots or sex bots than batteries. Moving along, a U.S. government map of Africa at an international conference.
1: Wait a second. What? How's your sex bot supposed, you're going on vacation. You're supposed to leave your sex bot at home?
2: Certainly not. You check her.
1: She doesn't travel with you?
2: You check her. Stuff her in a suitcase. Not at all troubling.
1: Oh, my God.
2: You'll be fine. It gets it.
1: You ship her there. She's waiting in your room when you get there.
2: Wow.
1: Plug her in.
2: Nice.
1: Have her charged up, all right? This is
2: that's
1: vacation.
2: You're staying at a high-end place. Yeah, that's some good service. Yuck. U.S. government map of Africa at an international conference had mislabeled every country in Africa.
1: Oops.
2: Global conference in Brazil, causing a stir among attendees who took screenshots and posted them online.
1: I'll bet they did.
2: It was the AIDS 2026 conference in Rio de Janeiro.
1: How in the world does that happen?
2: The State Department said it took partial responsibility. Oh, I'm sorry. No, I misread this. Full responsibility, the most meaningless phrase on the planet, for the confusion caused. All right. Nice job. How about this? Hunter Biden says he doesn't even own a cell phone. He has no car. He's so broke. In a deposition over the, I think it's $17 million in legal fees he owes various law firms.
1: According to Mark Halperin's writing, that's pretty much your situation for the whole family.
2: I don't have any assets. I don't own a car. I don't own a phone, Biden said in the deposition. I don't own anything of value other than, and I don't know the value of it, my paintings, which I painted myself. And
1: I
2: that's
1: know the
2: it.
1: Value. Would you like me to tell you?
2: I don't. What'd you pay for the canvas? And I don't even have any other assets at all. Stocks, bonds, anything like that. Savings accounts, nothing. My family doesn't have any money, and it's not their debt anyway, he said.
1: Well, don't live a life of crime would be one way.
2: Now, his senile father reportedly received a $10 million advance for a book scheduled for release in November.
1: How is that even possible?
2: I don't know. And former First Lady Jill Biden likely got a hefty book advance for her memoir published in June. The book peaked at number one on the New York Times completely phony bestseller list, though juiced by bulk sales, which the New York Times counts against Republicans, but not Democrats.
1: Yeah, by their own admission in court filings, the New York Times list is made up. So, yeah, but I don't understand who's, I don't know the math of that. Like back in the, sometimes you know, donors buy up enough books to put you on the list because you can still do favors for them. What favors can the Bidens do for you at this point?
2: I can't imagine unless you're looking for a beach house cheap. I would like, speaking of beaches, I'd like to get to a,
1: maybe you have a medical problem. Dr. Jill comes and helps you out for nothing.
2: That's a good point. Does a house call. A Nantucket store has a big no influencers sign that's stimulated heated debate, I'm told. But we don't have time for that because I wanted to get to this. The Wall Street Journal over the weekend with a couple of really interesting articles about a story we have not hammered, you know, and milked and obsessed over. That's the disappearance of poor Savannah Guthrie's poor mother. But now the view of the story has changed substantially. Those two ransom notes everybody's talking about were absolutely legit.
1: From early on, those?
2: Yes.
1: Wow.
2: Yeah. The first one gave details of the crime scene, the bedroom, et cetera, that nobody could have had except the kidnapper.
1: How come they didn't tell us this back in the day?
2: Didn't do the investigation any good to put it out. You know, they were holding back as they should. So that they knew from the beginning that it was legit. The second note,
1: and here's a partial. So did she probably know that too? Like
2: Savannah?
1: They told her?
2: Oh, yeah.
1: Okay. So she knew
2: sure
1: they did. Oh, boy. That's
2: why they took it so seriously. Yeah. And then the second note, which came just before the tearful, you may picture it. I think they were on the gray couch, Savannah and her two siblings. Crying about, please return her to us, do the right thing. They had received the second note, which said in part, we did not fully grasp the seriousness of her physical condition. We never intended to hurt her. That was not our intention. She perished shortly after she was taken. We believe it was heart related. She is buried in nature now.
1: Oh my God. I hadn't heard this.
2: Yeah. Yeah. It just came out, I guess.
1: Wow.
2: And the other aspect of the case.
1: That, and so of course, that could be a ruse, could just be one person. But
2: yeah, exactly. I wouldn't take that too seriously, but I noticed the same thing. And the only other thing was the Wall Street Journal goes into rather brutal detail about how the investigation could have been run better. And it certainly looks like the Pima County Sheriff's Department absolutely botched it. The guy in charge had been disciplined for not securing crime scenes, and the crime scene wasn't secured. And this phrase just astonished me. They failed to take the blood droplets on the front patio seriously. They assumed it was part of a separate incident.
1: What?
2: I know.
1: What?
2: I know.
1: Wow.
2: I know.
1: That's malpractice.
2: Yeah. It's horrific malpractice, yeah. Anyway. Much more to come. If you don't get next hour, you can't hang around. Grab it via podcast. You ought to subscribe to Armstrong and Getty On Demand. It downloads automatically.
3: Armstrong and Getty.
2: It's shocking. 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
25: A big reaction on Wall Street. I'm Dave Anthony, Fox News. The Dow is surging up 570 points as President Trump says talks with Iran resumed today after he called off what he said would have been the biggest attack since World War II.
26: Overnight, Iran's President Masoud Pezeshkian posted to X about the memorandum of understanding that was reached earlier this year, saying in part, quote, "I believe this memorandum will be the center of gravity of our foreign relations in the future. We must strive to compel the enemy to remain committed to what it has signed. The security of the country, the region, and our allies will be enhanced by this memorandum."
25: Fox's Trey Yingst also reports from Tel Aviv.
26: International focus does remain on the Strait of Hormuz, where an explosion was heard this morning by a tanker, according to maritime tracking groups. Reports do indicate a new deal could see the strait open for 60 days without fees.
25: And then as oil prices plunging today, down more than 6% for West Texas crude, two people remain critically injured in Idaho. They were among the seven wounded Saturday when a gunman went on the attack at an In-N-Out Burger in Twin Falls, killing two others.
27: We still don't know why the shooter decided to attack. That's still under investigation. But what we do know is that two people tried to stop the shooting as it happened, an off-duty state trooper and a civilian. The civilian, identified by local media as 35-year-old Jordan Salinas. According to reporting from the Idaho Statesman, Salinas instinctively ran toward the gunfire, drawing a semi-automatic pistol and fired on the mass shooter.
25: Fox Business Network's Max Gordon. That shooter is also dead. He turned the gun on himself. It's forecast to be less windy around Spokane, Washington, which could help firefighters battle three wildfires that have burned down more than 600 structures, houses among them.
28: There are just so many Washingtonians who have literally lost everything.
25: Governor Bob Ferguson, 60,000 people have evacuated, hoping their homes don't burn next. There is soccer news this morning. 2 weeks after the World Cup, the coach who led the U.S. men's team to the round of 16 will remain the American coach. Mauricio Pochettino has a four-year extension through the 2030 World Cup. 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
29: 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It's been another record-breaking year for the kids of St. Jude's as 25 News anchor Tyler Lopez announced the grand total from Saturday night's telethon.
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29: That amount clears last year's total of $12.1 million. The St. Jude Memphis to Peoria run raised more than $1.9 million, up about $400,000 from last year. And the St. Jude satellite runs added another $1.6 million, up around $100,000 from last year to the total, all with the goal of helping to end childhood cancer. A new program has been launched in Illinois, which is aimed at helping those who are losing SNAP benefits due to changes at the federal level. Capital News Illinois reporting that families receiving emergency support for hunger or FRESH gave eligible recipients a one-time $400 payment. Around 150,000 Illinois residents were expected to lose assistance due to new federal work requirements for that program. And worshipers are coming back to a familiar church in Peoria's East Bluff, but under a new name. The former St. Bernard Church officially opened its doors as Centerpoint Community Church yesterday. Lead pastor Brian Russell tells 25 News that it's the beginning of a long-term commitment to the community.
31: God really compelled us, really pulled at our hearts, our heartstrings to come here to this community to establish the church.
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33: The 25 News First Alert Forecast. We're looking for some sunny skies out there here today as we move forward. Temperatures right about normal and not too bad of a day to be outside. Next rain chance is on the way for Wednesday, and we could see some heavy rain then. But between now and Wednesday, we'll see plenty of sunshine for a pretty calm one. A little bit of fog here this morning, but still some pretty decent visibility. I'm 25 News First Alert Meteorologist Austin Feig for WMBD Radio.
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0: Born on America's darkest day, September 11th, 01, the Tunnel to Towers Foundation, they have been helping American heroes ever since. Heroes like U.S. Army Sergeant William Bernard McKenna, exposed to burn pits. McKenna later died from T-cell lymphoma, leaving his wife, Dina, and two daughters. Tunnel to Towers honored Sergeant McKenna. 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
19: No wonder that the most true blue Democrat ever, James Carville, says, there's just some shit I can't be in the same tent with. Yeah, Carville said, I'm done. I'm not in that f***ing political party. Now, Gavin Newsom disagrees. He says he's good with it because the party is a big tent. Well, you know what else you find in a tent? Clowns.
1: Talking specifically about that Hassan Piker joker that Joe brought us a couple weeks ago, and I was fine with ignoring him. I just thought, you know, how big a deal is he? But he's like the Tucker Carlson or Candace Owens for the socialists out there. He is clearly a grifter. He just says crazy ass. And but James Carville, one of the, you know, legendary deans of the Democratic Party, said, and it was a good clip. I heard it this morning on NPR, I think, was James Carville said, look, there's no way I'm in the same party with Hassan Piker. Either he's leaving the party or I'm leaving the party, but I'm not being in the same party with that guy.
2: Right, right. And there are bomb chuckers and nut jobs, but the fact that a significant chunk of the Democratic Party, including folks who are about to win primaries for the U.S. Congress, for governor's offices, for the U.S. Senate, they take him seriously and they agree with him. That's worth noticing.
1: See if I can find a clip I had on Hassan Piker, something he said it's highly annoying. I can generalize it. Basically, he said, look, I'm not going to get into these arguments. Oh, here it is. He said, it would be foolish, however, to expect DSA candidates to explain the nuances of prison abolition in a hostile media environment. We need far more political education, power, and credibility before we get there. So it's just too nuanced and complicated an issue for us dullards who haven't thought about it all these years to understand what closing the prisons means. So he thinks it's best not to get into the details until we're ready to understand their very brilliant plan of closing prisons.
2: You know, Hassan, it's actually quite easy to understand those of us who've studied Marxism through the years. We know how it goes. You're going to eliminate capitalism. You're going to eliminate class warfare. You're going to bring perfect justice, and there will be no reason for crimes to be committed anymore, and then you will close the prisons. That is your claim. Every socialist system that's ever existed on Earth has way more prisons and way more folks in them for the crime of just disagreeing with the government. So, yeah, you might close the crime prisons. You'll open up the political prisons. No, thank you.
1: Yeah, Noah Rothman wrote a great piece for National Review over the weekend. They won't have prisons, but they'll have plenty of camps. And he went through all the people that AOC and Mondani and this Hassan Piker have called for being detained or jailed, like You know, wow. The entire Israeli government, for instance, Netanyahu, you're going to arrest Netanyahu. If there are no prisons, where are you going to put him? You're going to put him somewhere that's sort of prison adjacent, certainly, if you're going to arrest
2: right.
1: him.
2: Yeah.
1: Or anybody who had put out misinformation about COVID. We're supposed to be jailed, but you don't believe in prisons, so... What kind of facility? So they don't believe in prisons, but they believe in camps, which is kind of where you end up with.
2: Marxists lie routinely.
1: I'm glad that Bill Maher, although I don't know how much sway he has as a guy who's in his mid-70s with young Democrats, but here he was Friday night on his HBO show.
19: Not to leave any doubt, New York Mayor Mondani once tweeted Karl Marx's words exactly. They're not trying to hide it. Their most popular influencer, Hassan Piker, thinks communism is so groovy. He laments the fall of the two of the most murderous regimes in history, the Soviet Union and Chairman Mao's China. Mandami's aide, his top aide, Sia Weaver, said, if you don't believe in the government's sacred right to seize property, it's over. And impoverish the white middle class. What? That's a goal? You know you're supposed to scare people into voting for you, right?
1: I said earlier on the show, since several people have won their primaries. Now, Mamdani actually won the election. He's mayor. But several people won their primaries that probably won't win their offices, but we'll see. But you got a woman tomorrow that's going to end up being the Democratic candidate for governor in Wisconsin, and a guy who's going to become the Democratic senatorial candidate in Michigan. Have there ever been candidates for major parties that had this crazy an ideology in modern U.S. history? I can't think of any.
2: No.
1: As a Republican or a Democrat. This is insane ass.
2: Yeah. Yeah, it is.
1: We're really out there when you got people that are, they're not running as a third party takeover summer. They're going to be the Democratic candidate for governor in Wisconsin, and she believes in no prisons. She talked about it over the weekend.
2: Mm-hmm. Yeah, I could go on at length about the disarray in the Democratic Party. It's unbelievable. You remember that autopsy they had of the 2024 debacle? The guy who wrote it says, yeah, the chapter they left out, I gave it to them. And the head of the Democratic National Committee saying, he didn't give me a chapter I've never seen in my life. And the guy says, dude, I gave it to you in a folder. We talked about it for a long time. No, you didn't. I've never seen it. No, you didn't. So, I mean, they are absolutely floundering. And yet, you know, so is the Republican Party in a lot of ways. Let's get back to the DSA, though, for now.
1: Which clip do you like of those? I was going to let you choose one.
2: Oh, my gosh. You know, I actually thought 23 made a great point.
1: Okay.
19: Now the coalition within the DSA, called the Marxist Unity Group, is in ascendance. And I must take them at their word when their words include, our commitment is to the long-term struggle for a fully liberated, classless society, in a word, communism. What do they have to do? Tweet out, elect more communists? Oh, yeah, Sia Weaver did that. Yes. Good, I'm glad you're shocked. People got to realize this is going on.
1: That's how bad our media coverage is, that his audience gasped with shock. Because if you lean right at all, if you ever watch Fox or read the New York Post or listen to AM talk radio, you're aware that the person in charge of all his housing policy said, elect more communists. But for Bill Maher's audience, that was brand new information.
2: So back to your question about how much pull Bill Maher has, I not as much as I would like, but just the act of just informing people of what is being said and what is being proposed, I'll take that from whatever quarter it comes from.
1: No kidding.
2: I think that's great. Yeah. So, you know, he's letting thousands and thousands and thousands and thousands of people know what's actually happening. So good for him.
1: Wouldn't you think that's worth getting on to the NBC Evening News or even a show on MSNBC? Wow, the woman in charge of housing for Mamdani believes we should elect more communists. Panel, what do we think about that? Let's discuss that.
2: Right, Right. I would love to see that. More on that after a word from our friends at Rough Greens, America's number one dog supplement, all natural, made in the USA. It has what your dog's food is missing: live probiotics, enzymes, omega oils, and over 20 vitamins and minerals.
1: You don't want to put
2: for reading while I'm talking.
1: You don't want to put miserables in your dog's food.
2: I don't even know what that is.
1: Now, this is all the good stuff that's not in the dog food that you're buying and you're feeding your dog, and your dog likes it, and you don't need to change it. 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It makes any dog food better.
2: R-U-F-F Greens, as if some semi-literate dog did his best to spell the website, but couldn't. 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
1: Yeah, I feel like if my dog started talking, that would become the more important topic to me than whether or not he's getting enough miserables in his food.
2: No, and I wouldn't quibble with him about his spelling either.
1: Right. Well, it's great you can talk, but you can't spell for crap. 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
2: RUFFGreens.com. 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Gosh, where do we go from
1: here? Ariana Grande is too skinny. She definitely needs help. Have you been following that story?
2: From here. No.
1: She is taking a break from her tour. Some people think she has an eating disorder.
2: She has a tour?
1: She's one of the biggest.
2: You got to bring me up to speed.
1: She's one of the biggest pop stars in the world. But she.
2: You want to hear something strange? Oh, my God. I'm such an old dude. I'm thinking Ariana Huffington. you want to know why?
1: She was very different people.
2: She was the answer in a crossword puzzle Judy and I were doing over the weekend. Ariana Grande, giant pop star, beloved the world round. Back to you.
1: Pete Davidson did not date Ariana Huffington. anyway, Ariana Grande, who's pretty legendary for being skinny anyway. She is so crazy, and I had read she's so crazy skinny now that people are worried about her, and so she's canceling her tour and taking a break, and the rumors are that's the reason why she's got some sort of eating disorder. How are you that skinny and then end up with a I'm too fat eating disorder? But anyway, I just saw her latest on stage thing. Holy cow. It's one of those hard to look at.
2: Oh boy.
1: That
2: you'd think the GLP-1s that, you know, you don't hear the food noise or the booze noise or whatever in your head, those drugs maybe could be turned to something like that. Because I know a couple of people who are tan women who, no matter how tan they get, they don't think they're tan enough. Right. And isn't that probably something similar?
1: It's got to be almost exactly the same thing. You're seeing yourself, you're looking in the mirror and you look pale. You're looking in the mirror and you look fat.
2: Yeah.
1: It's got to be the same thing.
2: Huh. Ariana Grande just like solar radiation.
1: Yeah. Ariana Grande was looking in the mirror and thought, I got to drop a couple of pounds. I'm starting to really plump up here.
2: Wow.
1: I know plenty of people whose kids, boys and girls, have gone down that road, and it's rough.
2: Oh, it is terrible because their brain is malfunctioning. Yeah. You can yell, you can reason, but yeah, it's a tough thing.
1: You know, anyway, how I continuing to take it down the stupid path. Do you know how I have often wished for a minor heart attack, which I realize is tempting the gods in the worst way? Because I felt like it would get my attention about my health. I work out every day now, so it's not a problem. But I thought, you know, a minor heart attack would make me snap to attention. Could I get just a little bit of what Ariana Grande has? Just a little. Oh. Like a smidge.
2: Yeah, that's really, really distasteful, but I know what you mean. If I could look at, you know, just the food I don't need, the food beyond that's plenty of calories and plenty of nutrition for you, Joseph, perhaps you should stop stuffing your pie hole. If you could, like, have revulsion at just that food, yes.
1: I'm at the state fair Saturday night with my kids. On prednisone. What do I do while I'm watching the state fair hypnotist? Man, this is some class lifestyle here. Me and the boys watching the state fair hypnotist while I eat a big giant bowl of mint chocolate chip ice cream.
2: Oh, my God. Nobody will ever accuse you of pretension.
1: Oh, my God.
2: Wow.
1: Oh, God dang it.
2: Only if you were just eating a big bowl of ranch dressing would that be any more what it is.
1: I could be Honey Boo Boo's dad. I wonder if I am somehow. Did I ever meet her mom? Ever come across her sometime? I got to check June, about where I was living at the time. Or
2: Miss June, back when she was slightly more slender. Speaking of weight loss, did she pass? She certainly was on the road to it. I don't know. Okay, and I don't actually care.
1: We'll get back to trying to help your lives, not hurt your lives, in a moment with a variety of things.
2: Let's just cut it off right now.
1: Heather Myers is actually going to tell us about the whole getting rid of a kidney stone, because she went through that last week, and that's something that could happen to anybody. Eesh. Among other things on the way. Stay here.
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1: Suppose we'll talk more tomorrow about these various DSA candidates winning elections and stuff like that, since they'll actually be the nominees at the time.
2: Came across dueling editorials about the Smithsonian Institution, one in the Wall Street Journal pointing out that the Trump administration has an excellent point. It's been completely perverted and turned into a museum of progressive goals for the future. And then I read a piece in the New York Times by one of their editorialists who uses they, them pronouns, explaining that it's conservatives who are trying to, in an Orwellian fashion, change history. It's an absolute masterclass in Marxist messaging. Maybe we'll get to that another time. But that leads us nicely into this. We all know that the Democratic Party has yelled and screamed about democracy for the longest time. They're always going on and on about democracy and anything that's not one person, one vote, like the accursed U.S. Senate or the accursed filibuster or the accursed Supreme Court has to be ended or packed or whatever. Interestingly, there are a handful of Democratic states right now where citizen-led initiatives have either gotten on the ballot and the Democratic powers that be are trying to crush them through various completely nefarious means, or they're just trying to make it so difficult for those citizens to get their measures on the ballots that they can't get a vote on them at all. Just reminding you that so many of their quasi-moral claims are just lies to get power. But one of my favorites is Washington State. Democratic Attorney General Nick Brown has changed the wording of a voter initiative that seeks to overturn the Democrats' imposition of an income tax, which is Washington's Constitution.

0: future. Here's the description on the ballot. This measure would decrease funding for public K through 12 education, higher education, including universities and community colleges, and human services, primarily health care. That's what this measure is. And as this editorial points out from Washington, the income tax hike doesn't even take place until 2028. Preempting it and future increases can't decrease funding. The funding doesn't exist. It's never been collected. So it decreases imaginary future funding. Then there's Colorado, where Democratic lawmakers have in recent years enacted new taxes disguised as fees. There's a fee on retail delivery charges, a fee on rental cars, not a tax, a fee, because there's a constitutional requirement that voters approve new taxes in Colorado. And so the state Supreme Court this spring blocked the initiative on the dubious rationale. Oh, the initiative was going to narrowly define fees and differentiate them from taxes and require voter approval.
1: How does that ever fly?
0: Yeah, I know. So the Supreme Court, which all of the justices were appointed by Democrats, said the initiative would create an unfair conundrum for voters and potential for corruption. The initiative presents a danger of log rolling because it may attract a yes vote from voters who support statewide voter approval of fees, but it would not support blah, blah, blah. It goes on and on. So they're trying to queer it off the ballot.
1: How many people can't make their head wrap around a fee and a tax are the same thing?
0: Yeah, I know. I know. Then you got Gavin Newsom in California, but I wanted to get to this. The California Democratic Party has endorsed the billionaire 5% wealth tax, even though Gavi and Nancy Pelosi are against them. And everybody knows it would cause a drop in taxes collected within a year or two. It's amazing.
1: Envy of the wealthy.
0: Yep.
1: It's a powerful force. We got something good coming up. Trust us.
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7: News. I'm Therese Crowley. President Trump says, would I rather make a deal? I'm not looking to kill people, as he gives peace talks a chance today with Iran after pulling back the biggest attack since World War II, he called it, at the request of Gulf neighbors. The Dow rallies as oil prices slide below $80 a barrel, but Chevron CEO Mike Wirth tells Fox.
8: We've seen supply constrained. We've seen damage to infrastructure, and we have new risks that I think will be priced into the market on shipping, for instance. So shipping rates, shipping insurance.
7: An agreement to confirm Todd Blanch as attorney general from GOP holdouts Tom Tillis and John Cornyn. The anti-weaponization fund was scrapped. Three major wildfires have destroyed 600 homes near Spokane. 0% contained, but cooler temperatures helping today. 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
2: The Peoria Public School Board of Education narrowly approved a deal Friday night to keep the elite program running for the fall semester at roughly

0: half the original cost. Elite founder Carl Cannon tells 25 News that he's ready to get back to work.
1: You're going to see us double down on the work we've been doing.
0: Not everyone was on board with the deal. New board member Andres Diaz was one of the no votes, specifically questioning how much taxpayer money is actually making it into the classroom. It's been another record-breaking year for the kids of St. Jude's as 25 News anchor Tyler Lopez announced a grand total from Saturday night's annual telethon.
2: Our total is $12.6 million.
0: That amount clears last year's record of $12.1 million. The St. Jude Memphis to Peoria run raised more than $1.9 million, and the satellite runs added another $1.6 million to the total, which all goes towards St. Jude's Children's Research Hospital. And the price at the pump continues to climb in the Peoria area. Gas Buddy reporting an average price of $4.35 a gallon. That's up about 13.5 cents from last week. AAA reporting a 10-cent increase in the past week with $4.33 as the average. Cheapest price reported in our area was $4.09, highest $4.69. Continued tensions in the Middle East and Russia are being blamed for the instability in the oil markets, which is affecting prices. More news in 30 minutes or as it breaks. And always at WMBDRadio.com.
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4: The 25 News First Alert forecast here this afternoon. We're looking for plenty of sunshine as we move forward. No need to worry about any rainfall here today, but as we make our way through the afternoon hours, we're going to see a little bit more cloud build up here or there. Next rain chance is as early as Tuesday night, around 9:30, 10 p.m. But our best chance of rain starts on Wednesday, mainly through Wednesday morning, could affect your commute, and then into the afternoon. I'm 25 News First Alert Meteorologist Austin Feig for WMBD Radio.
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1: So a photo shows Democrat Senate candidate James Tallarico playing with an Anthony Fauci action figure. Yeah, there's an actual Fauci action figure. You press a button and it pleads the fifth. And then kills your family.
2: Oh, wow. There you go.
3: Wait, there's more.
2: Wow. There's some Anthony Fauci fallout on the talk shows over the weekend. We'll talk about that a little bit later. But filling in doing the news for the past however many months it's been has been Heather Myers, as Katie Green's on baby leave and back soon. When last we talked to Heather, middle of last week, she had a kidney stone the size of a cue ball making its way through her intestines.
4: And,
2: they didn't have you pass it naturally, which is all I've ever heard of. They did some sort of operation or something. So, and then you missed several days of work. What the hell did they do to you? And why was it so horrific?
4: I know. I was told that maybe the operation would be Tuesday and I should be back to work by Thursday. And when I could not get out of bed without assistance on Thursday, I started panicking. Like, this can't be right. You said I would be back to work by now.
2: Couldn't get out of bed without assistance.
4: Yeah.
2: Wow.
4: Yeah. It's to get rid of these things. It's barbaric, you guys. So for me, and I don't know if this is for everybody, but they go in with a laser and they laser. Well, this was an interesting conversation I had to have with two teenage boys. There's extra plumbing down there. So they go up the, what is it called? I called it a pee hole. Can we just call it that for simplicity's sake?
3: Urethra, pee hole, whatever
4: okay,
3: you prefer.
4: Fine. Yeah. They that's where they go in. And yeah, not fun. And then they
2: Are you awake during this? You're
4: no.
2: Awake? Okay,
4: no,
2: you're
4: thank
2: asleep.
4: Goodness,
2: okay,
4: you are
2: good.
4: Not. You're
3: I don't want to be awake during the description.
2: I want to be awake right now. Anyway, yeah, go on.
4: Yeah. And don't be afraid to put up your hand for the international sign of I've heard enough. And I'll stop talking. But they blast it with a laser and then they get the remnants out. But here's the thing I don't think I knew. After that, they leave a stent in, which is actually like a 7-inch, what looks like wiring cable that they would use to wire the inside of your house.
2: What?
4: From your kidney down through that tube into your bladder. And that's so that tube doesn't swell shut from the trauma of the surgery.
2: Wow. Yeah.
4: And then here's the fun part. They tie a string to it. And they tape the string on the outside of your body.
2: Woo!
4: And then when it's time to take the stent out, it's like the tooth fairy, like 1, 2, 3 and pull.
3: Oh, boy. I want to have a leather strap in my mouth to bite down on. Or...
2: And is this something you did yourself at home or did you go back in or how does this work?
4: Oh, God. No, you go back in.
3: Oh, boy.
4: And on the count of three, I'm like, do we tie this to like the door handle or?
2: So for this, you were awake for this part.
4: I was wide awake for that part.
2: And you've had babies, so where does this rank on that scale?
4: I would say pretty equal.
2: Really?
4: With the exception of nobody hands you a newborn baby after to go take care of
2: there's no
4: the
2: joy.
4: Rest of its life.
3: Well, right. Yeah. And there's the question of duration too. I imagine the 1, 2, 3 thing was over fairly quickly.
4: But yeah, it was in a matter of
2: oh
4: seconds.
2: Oh my God.
4: But when they took it out, I was like, no wonder I have felt terrible for the last several days. I would have rather had the kidney stone than the way I felt after the surgery. And then shortly after that stent came out, then I started feeling much better.
2: Oh, okay.
3: Oh, good. Thank goodness.
2: Yeah. Well, that's awful when you get something done and you feel worse after it than the thing.
4: Yes.
2: I'm like,
4: you were supposed to help me feel better. Why do I feel like there's a 7-inch wire? Keeping me from walking.
3: Tube in me. Yeah, like every time this comes up, I'm going to swig down some water, if you'll excuse me.
2: I like them. They go in and blast it with a laser like it's Pickaxe Mountain or something like that. We just try to get that out of there. So because they blasted it into pieces, you don't get to take it home and keep it for a souvenir and use it for a paperweight or anything like that.
4: No, that was the first question I asked when they came out of general anesthesia. I'm like, do you have it? Can I see it? And the nurses started laughing. I'm like, no, this thing has been a literal pain in my side for 2 years. Let me see this thing. And they said, oh, it was blasted, but we took it to the lab to be assessed. And so, you know, I will say, here's the one thing that technology has shown. ChatGPT had my healing down to the hour. I kept questioning, why don't I feel better yet? You should feel better in the next 6 hours. And they were like spot on.
2: Wow.
4: As far as going through the process. So that was interesting.
2: The 7-inch wire part, I didn't see coming.
4: I didn't see that coming either.
3: Yeah.
4: Oof. When you think of a stent, don't you think of like a little thing?
3: An inch,
4: like
3: maybe.
4: The size of
3: maybe.
4: A small staple
2: I
4: or something.
2: Sure as heck didn't know you were going to go in and like a couple of days later, unable to get out of bed. Because of a kidney stone thing. Well, that's drinking water right now myself too. Here's my
4: drink water. That's now, what they said. If you had been drinking more water, and like I walk around with a
2: and
4: huge
2: not just
4: jug
2: white claws
4: daily.
2: Like you do. You're right. White claws all day long.
3: takes the edge off. Now I thought they blasted them with ultrasound back in the day, but so they've got lasers they can put inside you because I would think that would like burn a hole right through you. Obviously, it's the
4: felt
3: beam.
4: Like that.
3: I know less about lasers than my dog knows about, you know, days of the week, but God rest his doggy soul. But yeah, obviously it's a very short length burst. Otherwise, you're going to burn a hole through my intestinal system.
4: Yeah, I didn't even think to ask. Is that a possibility?
2: Or is that what happened? And the doctors say, oh, we didn't think of that. We should have thought of that.
4: Yeah.
3: Have you ever done this before?
4: Yeah.
3: Oh, boy. That's golly.
2: But like as of today, you feel fit as a fiddle?
4: So that's the strange part. Here I am. I am out of it Tuesday. Can't walk till Thursday. Friday, start turning a corner. Yesterday was out and about at a friend's birthday party like nothing happened. So
2: yesterday
4: that's
2: you're
4: what
2: doing
4: Chad GPT said.
2: You're doing your college pommel horse routine from gymnastics. I mean, that's how quickly you bounce back.
4: Yeah, it's amazing how fast. And I feel so good. I don't think I realized what a pain that was. Like I told you guys before, I had something on and off for 2 years and could not figure out what it was. I kept letting it go and the pain would come and go. So I was like, well, it's gone now. I guess I won't go to the doctor. And then it would come back again. So for 2 years, I let this go on. And finally, I'm like, my eyes are brighter. I'm happy again. I don't have to go to the bathroom every 4 minutes.
2: Wow.
4: So,
3: Right. If there's a takeaway from this, and I remember, Jack, from when you had your cancer deal, if the first diagnosis does not strike you as an accurate one or a thorough one, keep trying.
2: Yeah.
3: Happens a lot.
2: It does. It does.
4: And I'm not trying to pitch the full body MRI places where you pay anywhere from $1,000 to $4,000 to get answers, but that's where I got my answer from.
3: Oh, you know, boy.
4: Going to one of those places, I was like, okay. We figured this out.
3: If those places and their incredibly valuable services would like to sponsor the Armstrong and Getty Show, we would be delighted to share that with the audience. Wow, Heather. Well, glad you're feeling better.
4: Thank you. Yes. And I'm sorry that, you know, Katie's out having a baby and then you lose the fill-in person, too. So I'm sorry to keep you guys hanging, but I appreciate your patience with it.
2: Yeah,
3: no problem. And Katie may be back tomorrow or the day after. It's entirely an incredibly ridiculous, I hate to use the S word, but stupid corporate paperwork problem. She's got to beg them to let her come back to work. You got to have all sorts of forms and letters and stuff.
2: Because we all know
3: because,
2: why. We all
3: because,
2: know why.
3: Because
2: lawyers and worried about getting sued.
3: Oh, I know. It's crazy. She wasn't hit by a car. She had a baby. Now the baby's here. The baby's fine. It's time to come back to work. Why are there forms? Are you ready? Yeah. Okay. See you in a while. Yeah. Lawyers rule America. Absolutely.
4: I wish her all the best. I hope she's just doing nothing but holding that baby for the next couple of days or how long it takes her to come back because there's nothing better.
2: She seems to be. She seems to be.
3: Lawyers are a stent in the pee hole of America.
2: Oh, my God.
3: She said it. The pretty girl with the kids said it. I didn't.
2: That actually shocked me, and I rarely get shocked by things you say.
3: I knew I'd get you, too. I can tell your guard was down. I live for these moments, Heather.
4: There's nothing better than your two teenage sons going, you have another hole down there?
2: Oh, my God.
3: They're not teaching anatomy in school anymore, apparently.
2: Let me do one kind of transition on the way out of this story that you might like, Heather, because it weirded us out. This is an AI story, but it's got to do with having a baby. So Katie sent this screenshot to us yesterday. She was having a conversation with ChatGPT about the baby and different stuff and health questions and stuff like that about the air quality. Like, is it the air quality is this? Is it okay to take my baby out? And, you know, sort of thing you might ask ChatGPT.
3: You're just
2: talking about the chatbots being so good with the diagnosis and everything like that.
4: Yes.
2: Anyway, chatbot says the fact that you're checking the AQI before taking that tells me you're being thoughtful about his health. The chatbot says to new mom, I hope you both have a wonderful lunch. Give little Van an extra snuggle from me. The chatbot says, what the hell is going on when the chatbot says, give your baby a snuggle from me?
5: What the this is my people fall in love.
2: What is that?
4: Yeah.
3: That's just so creepy.
2: I'd say.
3: So stalky.
4: This is why people marry the chatbot.
2: Exactly.
3: I don't know you. You don't exist. You don't have consciousness. You've never snuggled anything and never will. You're weirding me out.
2: We're not friends.
3: Yeah. Yeah. No, you're a machine. I ask you about, you know, urethral problems.
2: How many people react to that? Oh, cool. I will give you a
3: thanks.
2: Hug. This little hug's from the chatbot.
3: ChatGPT wanted me to give you a squeeze.
2: Okay.
3: Good Lord.
2: I guess the disappointing thing is you didn't get to have the kidney stone come out, name it, put it on the corner of your desk, talk about it for years.
3: When I got my hips replaced, I asked if I could have the bones, and they're like, no, that's medical waste. That's illegal. Like, it's my bones.
2: Again,
3: I walked in here with my bones. I ought to be able to walk out of here with my bones.
2: Once again, lawyers.
3: This is oppression.
2: All right. Thank you, Heather. Good story. We want to talk to Heather. Maybe tomorrow we can get to that because she told us earlier about having been at the Nancy Guthrie crime scene right after it happened and all the new news that came out over the weekend.
3: Yeah, how badly handled the crime scene was. That's just botched.
2: That's pretty interesting. But thanks, Heather.
4: All right, you guys. Thanks.
2: Stay tuned. More on the way.
0: Armstrong and Getty.
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2: Nice to see the Dodgers pick up one of the best pitchers in baseball over the weekend. Nice to see them get a little break there. Add some good players to their team.
3: They'll have a chance, yeah. If they win three in a row, there will be weeping and moaning and the rending of garments, I think, among Major League Baseball fans. But we shall see. I guarantee this story is going to be more interesting than you think at first. You've been to Nantucket, right?
2: Have I?
3: Or you were to you went to Martha's Vineyard.
2: I did. Are they different
3: places? All of these legendary enclaves of the super rich in the Northeast are just like, it's like Bombay or Mars to me.
2: Sure.
3: I've heard of them. I've never been. Anyway, here is a artisan craft and antique store in a scenic Nantucket, which I believe is an island off the coast of Massachusetts or part of the.
2: If it's not, it should
3: something.
2: Be.
3: Right. Anyway, the shop, really cool looking. The Four Winds Craft Guild. Artisan craft and antique store where shoppers browse and buy New England sundry. Honey, would you like to go shopping for sundry? Oh, I do love sundry. Like homemade basket purses that started around $1,800.
2: Mm.
3: In keeping with the island's nautical style, they hung up a sign inside the store in the little showroom there that said, no influencers. On a very nautical looking sign. And it was half a joke. But John Sylvia is the name of the guy who owns it. He says, I feel sometimes my store is being used as someone's background, a stage.
2: Mm.
3: I don't have a hatred toward influencers. It's more of a joke. It's a problem we should look at as a society. And his gal pal who helps run the store said, yeah, people come in here. They snap a bunch of pictures. They're not going to buy anything. They don't even say hello. And it's annoying and off-putting, so we put up the sign. And it resulted in a pretty good online debate about whether that was appropriate or others were quick to criticize the way the sign appeared to exclude a specific group of people. noting that plenty of visitors to the store who did not identify as influencers might also behave similarly. The whole, to me, this is the suicidal compassion or toxic, what do they call it? Toxic compassion that God Sod is always talking about. But anyway, but then entered Paige Paul, content creator with over 1 million followers. Beautiful girl, of course, whose lifestyle brand Dairy Boy recently opened a store on Nantucket. And here's the way she rocked it. Mocking women when they become powerful in a new industry isn't new. It's just a strange message coming from a store that celebrates a craft with such a rich history of women shaping the island and its economy.
2: Oh, my God.
3: So it's discriminatory against women who are trying to make inroads in industry. It's anti-woman.
2: Oh, that sort of stuff makes me tired.
3: Right, right. And then, again, I don't know, from Nantucket, I couldn't afford a place there. Maybe I'll go there on vacation to escape the summer heat someday. I don't know. But everybody on the island, and I've heard this from multiple places around the world, it's like, oh, my God, everywhere you go, you can't do what you want to do because there's influencers doing photo shoots, people creating videos on corners of themselves, sipping an iced coffee, looking over their shoulder and doing a shoe kick or whatever. Every time I open Instagram, I see someone show me a guide of what to wear, a guide of where to eat, a guide of what to buy, what to pack, how to blah, blah, blah. And then this this one gal who owns a particularly picturesque hydrangea-filled house on a wharf, I guess, has talked about women constantly outside with racks of clothing, staging photo shoots right outside her place.
2: Wow. So they change outfits even.
3: Right, right. And then you've got content creator Kylie Swanson, who drew ire from some residents and business owners after hosting a 4-day adult summer camp and soliciting local businesses for free goods and services and holding a big influencer thingamajigger.
2: So does this still matter? Will this run its course someday? Or is there an endless appetite for seeing a hottie 24-year-old in some cobblestone alley in some Italian town you've never heard of? Endless appetite for that?
3: It'll be like every other brand of entertainer on the planet. There will always be a market. The economics may change, like being in a successful rock and roll band. The economics have changed for that. But yeah, there will always be people trying to make their fortune in this. I tell you what, if there is some woman like right outside my door, like changing outfit after outfit, doing professional photo shoots, I'm spraying them with a hose. And here's your punchline. I actually went to Claude and asked, is spraying someone with a garden hose a crime in most states? If so, what is the charge? And the long and short of it is, as long as I don't like put it on the blast setting stream or whatever it is, if I just like get them wet and it doesn't physically hurt them, misdemeanor at worst.
2: We've all learned something today. So if you're going to blast somebody at the garden hose, you got to switch it over to the soak setting.
3: Right.
2: As opposed to like you're trying to, you know, wash paint off your sidewalks.
3: Soak, spray, mist, they'll all do. Just don't take out an eye.
0: Armstrong and Getty.
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1: Another potential Iranian deal. I'm Jack Callahan, Fox News. President Trump says he's called off what would have been the biggest strike since World War II, as Gulf allies say they've made progress in talks with Iran.
4: The president citing what he calls the parameters of a deal having been made to end the nuclear threat, as he called it, from Iran and open the Strait of Hormuz.
5: When the allies ask to call it off, you got to sort of say, well, let's see. And the reason they asked is I think there's a deal.
4: Iran's foreign ministry this morning saying that the country is not currently holding talks with the U.S., but is in discussions with Oman over the strait.
1: Fox's Alexandria Hoff. The president saying today Iranian leadership is unbelievably duplicitous. Indiana Republican Senator Jim Banks warning Iran.
7: If the Iranians don't come to the table and rapidly make an agreement to end their nuclear program and reopen the strait, then President Trump is going to bomb the hell out of them again.
1: With word of a potential deal, West Texas Intermediate crude is now below $79 a barrel. Wall Street, the Dow, is trading more than 500 points higher. Senate confirmation for Acting Attorney General Todd Blanche to take that job permanently, now more likely, two Republican senators, Cornyn of Texas and Tillis of North Carolina, had been threatening to block his confirmation, but now say they will vote for it. Over the weekend, Blanche rescinding plans for a $1.8 billion anti-weaponization fund to compensate people who'd believed they'd been prosecuted unfairly by the Biden Justice Department. Lighter winds and lower temperatures forecast in Washington state today that may help in the fight against several raging wildfires.
21: What makes these fires so concerning is how close this has all been to homes, to neighborhoods, to businesses. Over 600 structures have been destroyed. At this point in time, no injuries, no fatalities, but that could change given the wide-scale range of this fire.
1: Fox's Sarah Allegra. 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
24: WMBD Radio Local News, I'm Stace Keen. The city of Peoria is honoring Joe and Marilyn Stoll with an honorary street naming ceremony Friday at the corner of Calendar Avenue and Institute Place. That honor recognizes the couple's decades of service to Bradley University and the Peoria community. That ceremony is set to begin at 10 a.m. and is open to the public. The Peoria Public School Board of Education narrowly approved a deal Friday night keeping the Elite program up and running for the fall semester at roughly half the original cost. Elite founder Carl Cannon tells 25 News that he's ready to get back to work.
26: What we're doing here, planning, Peoria, we're going to make sure it plays everywhere.
24: Now, not everyone was on board with the deal. New board member Andres Diaz was one of the no votes, specifically questioning how much taxpayer money was actually going to make it into the classroom. It's been another record-breaking year for the kids of St. Jude's as 25 News anchor Tyler Lopez announced a grand total from Saturday night's 49th annual telethon.
27: $12.6
24: That amount clears last year's record of $12.1 million. The St. Jude to Memphis Peoria run raised more than $1.9 million, and the satellite runs added another $6.6 million. And life-changing money is up for grabs tonight with the right numbers. Tonight's Powerball jackpot has reached $748 million after no one won Saturday night's drawing. The estimated cash value of the jackpot would be $325 million, which adds up to a lot of shoes. More news in 30 minutes or as it breaks, and always at WMBDRadio.com.
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29: The 25 News First Alert forecast here this afternoon. We're looking for plenty of sunshine as we move forward. No need to worry about any rainfall here today, but as we make our way through the afternoon hours, we're going to see a little bit more cloud build up here or there. Next rain chance is as early as Tuesday night, around 9:30, 10 p.m. But our best chance of rain starts on Wednesday, mainly through Wednesday morning, could affect your commute, and then into the afternoon. I'm 25 News First Alert Meteorologist Austin Feig for WMBD Radio.
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14: All righty, here we go. This is the Markley, Van Camp, and Robbins Show. I'm Scott Robbins, that's David Van Camp over there. Jamie Markley on special assignment.
3: Yes, indeed he is.
14: Apparently there are some people that are upset with us when we say special assignment. Where is he really?
3: Well,
14: I don't know. We don't know. He doesn't
3: off.
14: Tell us.
3: I don't know what
14: us.
3: You
14: he's,
3: want
14: he's,
3: from me.
14: He's gone.
3: Yeah.
14: I mean, they always say special assignment. It's like, hey, man, what do you want us to say? Tell you exactly where he is and give the phone number out so you can call him and talk to him? No.
3: Yeah, get the GPS tracker.
14: Right. Yeah, we don't do that. Anyway, we're going to start things off today with one of my favorite clips from the weekend was Dana Bash, who got into a match with RFK Jr.
3: Yeah.
14: This is about COVID. This is about Anthony Fauci. This is about all the stuff that's come out.
3: Yeah.
14: And anyway, I thought it was very interesting because Dana is not backing down from her love of Fauci.
3: Oh, no. Well, Fauci wrote in his diary how, you know, he was friends with Dana Bash. Dana Bash would text him to complain about Republicans. I mean, they were tight.
14: Yes,
3: so RFK let her have it. And I think this may be the first clip of RFK Jr. that you're not going to struggle through, Scott.
14: I think so, too.
3: Because it is satisfying, isn't it? Here we go.
14: Yes, it is.
15: But
16: yeah,
15: you
16: course.
15: Were saying you were,
16: I mean,
15: yes,
16: you
15: I
16: were
15: do.
16: Part of the problem.
15: No, I wasn't part
16: yeah,
15: of the problem.
16: There was absolute press malpractice. We're allowing your
15: Mr.
16: job,
15: Secretary, your job
16: is a fierce skepticism
15: okay.
16: toward authority. And
15: yes,
16: you weren't doing that. You
15: I
16: were
15: am.
16: Beating
15: my
16: up
15: job is also
16: dissenting.
15: No. Okay. Are you going to you want to sit here and attack me or do you want to have conversations
16: you're sitting
15: about
16: here
15: public
16: and attacking
15: health?
16: Me.
15: I'm not attacking you. I'm asking questions about how to
16: and
15: prevent
16: let me
15: the next
16: ask the question. And I'll tell you.
15: That's what I'm trying to do. But I also don't want to use this interview to allow you to say things that aren't entirely true.
3: Of course, you know, CNN would definitely not want to ever repeat information that wasn't true.
14: This is like the third or fourth time they've done this little trick about how they're above the board. Yeah. Okay.
3: Oh, sure. Of course they
14: it's like 60 Minutes and all the rest. Okay, never mind.
3: Yeah, they are. And they went on.
15: Okay, do you want to talk about assertions that you can't support? I'll get there in a second. Let me just say, for the record, that I am not saying that the entire way that the COVID reaction was accurate. It was a scary time and people made mistakes. Absolutely.
16: You were scaring people.
15: Why are you saying that?
16: Because
3: it's true.
14: That's what you were doing.
3: Yes.
14: What do you mean? Why do you say that?
3: Yeah. Why do you say we were scaring people? You were. That was it. And we've got a montage coming up in a couple of minutes when this clip is over. But they had the death clock out there.
14: She acts shocked. Yes, it was a running clock. We used to talk about it all the time.
3: Yeah.
14: It was like the Dow Jones, only it was the death clock.
3: Yeah.
14: And that was constantly running and updating.
3: And again, I'll just repeat, the frustrating part to me, or the most frustrating part to me, is when they say, like, hey, everybody made mistakes. Well, that would be true, except they were sitting high atop moral science mountain and not letting anybody else say anything counter to what Fauci or anybody at the CDC was saying. Especially when it came to, like, shutting down schools and things like that. They went back and forth a little bit longer.
16: That was the job of CNN.
15: Okay.
16: Was to
15: okay,
16: put the chyrons up
15: okay,
16: about
15: stop.
16: How many people are
15: we were trying to be. We were
16: to
15: listening to the leaders in this country, including the president, who had a daily press conference explaining what was going on and trying to listen.
16: Were you listening
15: I want to talk to measles.
16: Actually, were you reading
15: the measles
16: yourself?
0: Golly.
14: Well, I'll tell you this. He didn't let her off the hook.
0: No, he didn't.
14: I mean, that's tough to listen to because you got two people yapping and screaming at the same time, which is no fun.
0: Mm-hmm.
14: But Dana Bash knows she's cornered, and she knows what he's saying is true. And her job is to protect CNN and the brand.
0: Yeah.
14: And also herself, her own integrity, which, of course, she has none of.
0: Integrity,
14: but all that being said, when he talked about the porn, the fear porn, that was absolutely true.
0: Yes.
14: Because there were I know you have great examples of this right now. And that's the thing that irritates me the most. I've seen some of the defenders on social media of Fauci.
0: Mm-hmm.
14: And they're out there. You know, how dare you? And Dr. Fauci's integrity.
0: Yeah.
14: You know, I'm like, the guy lied. What is it about this you don't understand? But anyway, getting back to what we're talking about here.
0: Well, yeah, and I think it's important to have people get in Dana Bash's face. I know she was almost like the unlucky target right there.
14: Yeah.
0: Because I would have loved to have seen Jake Tapper take on RFK Jr. because I'm sure that they would have brought up the dinner parties that he had with Anthony Fauci.
14: I mean, RFK Jr. walked in there headhunting.
0: Oh, yeah, absolutely.
14: I mean, he was pissed when he walked in.
0: But it's important because the people who are still watching CNN probably don't know that side of it. They haven't really remembered it. And in fact, they're going out of their way to forget about it. But here's a montage of all the fear porn that was going on.
2: President Trump wrote on Twitter, "Don't be afraid."
0: Before I continue with that, I want to give a shout out. It was Tom Elliott with Grabian that put this together.
14: Oh, okay.
0: Yeah, always want to credit him.
2: President Trump wrote on Twitter, "Don't be afraid of COVID. 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
34: We're going to trust science. 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
35: Mm-hmm. Parents who say, "Well, I need to do my own research," makes you think of that cartoon I saw of the tombstone that said, "I did my own research."
0: Yeah, that was Francis Collins, the guy who brought out his acoustic guitar when Doge was making all these cuts.
14: Oh, that's right.
0: Yeah, that guy.
14: He's a folk singer. Yes.
0: Yeah, he is, now that he's retired from the National Institutes of Health. But yeah, I mean, that stuff is why I think a lot of us don't want to let this go, because this kind of thing can't happen again.
14: I agree. I agree, but it still confounds me that there's a certain segment of the population who will not allow you ever to second guess Fauci or his minions.
0: Yeah.
14: I'm sorry, but we can if we want. If we have a compelling reason to second guess somebody, isn't that very American? Isn't that what we? I mean, seriously.
0: I thought so. Yeah.
14: We can second guess him. We can doubt him. We can say all of these things.
0: Mm-hmm.
14: Damn.
0: Yeah.
14: I mean, it's almost like that's the way it was during this whole time. You couldn't push back at all. Anyway. All right. I'm done now. 2 minutes of socialist candidates dodging defund the police. This is fun.
0: Yeah.
14: I've been following this story all over the place, and this is really fun.
0: Yeah. Socialist Francesca Hong will probably be the Democrat nominee.
14: Oh, my God. She's a nut.
0: She is a nut. In Wisconsin is where she's running. And the thing is with her, I don't know if you've seen this interview that she's done. I don't know when she did it. I just saw the clip that where she acknowledged that she is bipolar, overdosed on lithium, and also was engaged in self-harm. And look, I mean, mental illness is serious, and it's not something that should be disqualifying for, you know, multiple jobs. That being said, man, I see the way that she acts in public, and I'm like, are you actually, do you have this thing on the leash? And I'm not trying to be ableist over here. I'm just saying, like, man, it's a very odd situation. But anyway, she was all in on defunding the police and now has sort of moderated on that, or so she says. This was also on CNN. Here we go.
15: Did your opinion change then on defunding the police?
1: That I think that people can evolve, that I am going to be a sensible and practical government and governor that is going to make sure that public safety is a priority. And
15: so you evolved on
1: serious
15: that.
1: Safety. I think that what, you know, my values are where some of my beliefs are as well. But where my values are is in, you know, making sure that public safety is for everyone, that everyone has access to it. And I think that, you know, what I believed in the past, like, that can evolve, but I still know that I cannot defund police as governor. And what I want to do is making sure that we're fully funding and investing in the community programs that we know actually work. That data shows.
0: Yeah, go ahead. Go ahead, Scott.
14: Well, like a midnight basketball all over again. And by the way, since you're naming all these programs that work, how about let's start with one?
0: Yes.
14: Let's start with one that you can actually point to and go, yes, 10 years into this thing, a decade into it, this works.
0: Yeah.
14: You can't. Because throwing money into a problem is never the answer.
0: Well, but. And you know, what has been shown in, like, Oakland, for example, is they did do, you know, community outreach, things like that, which those things can work, but it also has to be backed up by the threat of law enforcement.
14: Of course it does. Yes.
0: Yeah.
14: And law enforcement trumps it, by the way. So.
0: Yeah. And look, man, I'm all in. For looking at things that actually work, resident officer programs, things like that, that's fine. But you have to start first with triage, which involves getting bad guys off the streets, which involves actually holding people accountable when they break the law. So,
14: well, I think a public works project would be more prisons.
0: Well, I think so, too, yes.
14: That's just my opinion, but you put a lot of people to work, right?
0: We have a massive under-incarceration problem in this country.
14: I believe we do, too, yes.
0: Yeah, that's – anyway, so that – and she just goes on for another minute or so with that nonsense.
14: It's just insanity. Now, is she going – she's going to win, right?
0: She probably is going to win the nomination, yeah.
14: Okay, well, we'll see what happens in the general, I guess. Speaking of controversial issues, the Indiana Fever coach.
0: Yes.
14: This is the coach that coaches Sophie Cunningham and Caitlin Clark.
0: Yes.
14: And she had some things to say, and the question was directed at her because of all this trans stuff that's currently going on and the support of the WNBA for trans. Anyway, here we go.
0: Yeah. This is Indiana Fever coach Stephanie White. Again, being asked to take a stance on something that like 90% of Americans agree on, which is no, dudes should not be playing women's sports, period. Right.
4: What's your stance? What is your stance on men or athletes who test as biological male participating in women's sports? What's your personal stance?
5: Yeah, I mean, I don't know that I would say that I'm educated enough from a scientific standpoint. I don't ever believe that exclusion is an answer. I just don't. I do think, you know, when we think about various levels of sport, various governing bodies of sport and things that go into that, like I said, I'm not educated enough at the different levels. I know growing up, I played with the boys all the time.
4: So
5: there
4: weren't
5: girl sports.
4: Would you welcome a biological male in WNBA?
5: Again, it's like, I don't know, when we talk about biological male and scientifically where we are, I think it's a totally different scenario. You know, as I said, I'm not educated enough in terms of transgender and transitioning to give you a smart answer. I would say, though, that I just don't feel like exclusion is an answer. And I think
0: exclusion is not an answer. Okay, then why do you have to make cuts for your roster?
14: Yeah.
0: I mean, sports is about exclusion. I hate to say it, but that, you know, not everybody's going to be in the starting five on a basketball team.
14: Nope.
0: That's just the reality of it.
14: Well, you've said America needs garbage time players, too.
0: That's true. Yes.
14: You know,
0: that is where the Van Camps of the world shine.
14: That's right, brother. Yeah. Get 12th man on that bench. No, It's interesting because I'm glad somebody posed that question to her and she kind of McGurkined it.
0: Oh, she totally.
14: Well, I don't really. I'm not a scientist. Maybe, you know, all this nonsense. And somebody's going to break the penis barrier. Somebody is, right? The glass ceiling will be broken. Yeah. Some guy is going to go, I can make a couple of hundred grand a year by playing basketball and dominating the WNBA. Yeah, why not?
0: It's the phallic ceiling, yes.
14: Yeah, the phallic ceiling will be broken. Yeah.
0: All right.
14: Be careful with glass, by the way. All right. It's dangerous at that point.
0: It's time for Mashup Monday, Scott. Today, I've been sitting on this for days. I really wanted to send this to you. Because I think you'll really like it. I know you're not a big fan of Rat, but you do like the Temptations.
14: I do.
0: So this is Rat, Lack of Communication, mixed up with the Temptations, Get Ready.
14: Okay.
0: All right, here we go.
14: Let's rock.

0: All right. There you go.
1: Yes, that works. It shouldn't work, but it does work.
0: Yeah, it totally does. Yeah.
1: Yes.
0: All right.
1: See, there should be a metal band that's doing that, like, live.
0: Oh, yeah, like rock versions
1: should,
0: of that.
1: They should have, like, do 20 songs, then put them all together. Yeah, and there you go. All right. Fun stuff, man. Okay, coming up, top five stories we are following this morning. We will get to that with Mr. Van Camp in just a minute. This is the Markley Van Camp and Robin Show.

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0: Over there. All right, David, you know what it's time for. It's for the top five things that we are following, the top five stories we are following very closely today, and away we go.
1: Number five, this is kind of cool. A new rival to Wall Street is now open. The Texas Stock Exchange in Dallas went fully live for the first time on Friday, trading available for all of its listed tickers.
0: What does it mean exactly?
1: Well, they're there's a lot of interest in the financial world in moving out of New York City because, well, they've got a communist government now.
0: That's true.
1: And they're looking. I don't know how quickly that could happen, but this is actually a step in the direction that's been talked about for years, even before Zoran Mamdani. Just the tax, you know, when they're talking about taxing unrealized gains, which is money you haven't actually made.
0: Right. I know. It's crazy.
1: It's insane. Number four, 9.2 million people, including illegal aliens, do not meet the federal requirement to qualify for the Obamacare Medicaid expansion program. That's about half of those enrolled that are not qualified to take advantage of this.
0: Half.
1: Yeah. That's a problem. Yeah.
0: Oh my God.
1: Number three. Almost 65,000 people have been evacuated from their homes in Spokane County, Washington, as crews battle three major wildfires. It is just a heartbreaking scene.
0: It is. It's terrible.
1: Out of there. I mean, it's hell on earth.
0: For our friends in Spokane, we are in our prayers, that's for sure. Holy cow.
1: Absolutely. Two bystanders, number two, are being hailed as heroes for firing back during a deadly mass shooting at an In-N-Out Burger in Twin Falls, Idaho. The gunman took his own life after taking return fire from a citizen named Jordan Salinas and an off-duty law enforcement officer.
0: How about that guy, by the way?
1: Oh, that guy? Yeah, because he went like tactical bro in 2021.
0: Yes.
1: And yeah, so he's posted videos about him training with his firearms with the FN57 suppressed as well. He had it in his shoulder rig and just pulls it out. Yep.
0: Unbelievable.
1: Yeah, it is. And then number one, President Trump saying the U.S. military remains locked and loaded as a new round of Iran negotiations get underway, although Iran is saying there are no talks. Trump is complaining about it on Truth Social. I'm like, okay, you know, I know that's a big story. I want something to happen. You know, like.
0: You and me both. You and me both.
1: It's Groundhog Day, man. It's just back and forth all the time.
0: Well, the Iranian government says there are no new talks. Which part of the Iranian government? Right. There's like 16 factions. All right.
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5: Fox News, I'm Gianna Gelosi. President Trump says a deal with Iran is imminent. Peace talks expected to resume today after he called off another massive round of strikes this weekend.
6: International focus does remain on the Strait of Hormuz, where an explosion was heard this morning by a tanker, according to maritime tracking groups. Reports do indicate a new deal could see the strait open for 60 days without fees.
5: As Fox's Trey Yanks. Meantime, life-threatening, fast-moving wildfires in the Northwest already scorching nearly 2 million acres. Washington Governor Bob Ferguson declared a state of emergency as tens of thousands are forced to evacuate their homes in the Spokane area.
7: Just in a matter of hours, their lives changed in deeply dramatic and fundamental ways. And so it's difficult to find words when folks have experienced a loss like that.
5: Officials call it the largest natural disaster in Spokane history. 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
8: 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It's been another record-breaking year for the kids of St. Jude's as 25 News anchor Tyler Lopez announced the grand total from Saturday night's telethon.
9: Our total is $12.6 million.
8: That amount clears last year's total of $12.1 million. The St. Jude Memphis to Peoria run raised more than $1.9 million, up about $400,000 from last year. And the St. Jude satellite runs added another $1.6 million, up around $100,000 from last year to the total, all with the goal of helping to end childhood cancer. A new program has been launched in Illinois, which is aimed at helping those who are losing SNAP benefits due to changes at the federal level. Capital News Illinois reporting that families receiving emergency support for hunger

0: or fresh, gave eligible recipients a one-time $400 payment. Around 150,000 Illinois residents were expected to lose assistance due to new federal work requirements for that program. And worshipers are coming back to a familiar church in Peoria's East Bluff, but under a new name. The former St. Bernard Church officially opened its doors as Centerpoint Community Church yesterday. Lead pastor Brian Russell tells 25 News that it's the beginning of a long-term commitment to the community.
1: God really compelled us, really pulled at our hearts, our heartstrings to come here to this community to establish the church.
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4: The 25 News First Alert forecast here this afternoon. We're looking for plenty of sunshine as we move forward. No need to worry about any rainfall here today, but as we make our way through the afternoon hours, we're going to see a little bit more cloud build up here or there. Next rain chance is as early as Tuesday night, around 9:30, 10 p.m. But our best chance of rain starts on Wednesday, mainly through Wednesday morning, could affect your commute, and then into the afternoon. I'm 25 News First Alert Meteorologist Austin Feig for WMBD Radio.
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10: All right, here we go. This is the Markley Van Camp and Robbins Show. I'm Scott Robbins. Right over there is David Van Camp.
11: Yep.
10: All right. Well, Trump has made it clear that he's not looking to kill people.
11: Yeah, President Trump, he's holding off on more attacks against Iran, claiming there's some sort of negotiation going on and yada, yada, yada. Here we go again. And I think that is almost, it's like a virtue that turns into a hindrance with Trump, because I do believe him. I take him at his word when he says he doesn't want to cause a bunch of suffering.
10: But this is the thing. This is very consistent with the way he's always been.
11: Yeah.
10: He's not comfortable with that at all.
11: No, but then it's like, well, then don't start it. You know?
10: Exactly. Then what are we doing, okay? Then what are we
11: right.
10: doing here?
11: So here is the president speaking aboard Air Force One.
12: Would I rather make a deal? I'm not looking to kill people. Because people die. A lot of people die. And we don't want that. So they asked us, Iran specifically, but the other three said we really... I asked Saudi Arabia, the king. I said, the crown prince. I said, what would you rather do? Would you rather have us do this or not? And they said... We would much prefer a deal as opposed to an attack, because you don't know where these attacks lead. I mean, will they be flooded with people pouring into their country and disaster? A lot of bad things can happen.
11: Yeah, so but at the same time, you know, their borders are not our problem. You know, what is our problem is them playing, you know, this whole cat and mouse game in the Strait of Hormuz.
10: I agree with that.
11: That is an issue. And I understand that, yes, Gulf states would be a little bit worried about a massive refugee crisis. But then again, I mean, the Iranian people generally are, especially by Middle East standards, are very well educated. You know, you're not talking about, you know, basically a whole bunch of like this massive peasant class and criminal class that would be going out. I mean, there are the biggest thing would be, you know, they're the wrong branch of Islam for Saudi Arabia and the rest of the Middle East.
10: Mm-hmm. Yeah. So, And again, what do we see when we drive into work every day? When we look up and look at gas prices, we see an exploding again to almost $4.50 a gallon where I'm at.
11: Dang.
10: I'm sitting here and I'm thinking to myself, well, this is going to matter because the grocery store and everywhere else where prices go up, this is how you lose elections.
11: Yep.
10: But what I don't understand, and maybe you can help me here, but I see the price of crude has dropped again.
11: Yeah.
10: Crude oil has dropped, considerably over the last few days.
11: Yeah, I think part of that is because they're getting word about, ships actually making it out.
10: So and not necessarily is there evidence of that happening as much as there's word that it could.
11: Yeah, well, that it is, yeah. That global supply is starting to catch up to the drop-off that initially occurred. I don't know, man, but sometimes with these wild swings in the market, I can't help but think, man, someone's getting rich off of this, and it ain't me.
10: Yeah, no. Well, yeah. That makes two of us right there, buddy.
11: Yeah.
10: I'll tell you that right now. Holy smokes. Also, I want to get to this clip because Katie Wilson, all of a sudden, is in the white hot spotlight, the mayor of Seattle.
11: Yeah.
10: And we know that things, by the way, she knows that all of a sudden things are breaking bad all over the place.
11: Yeah. Well, she did a stunning press conference, and I was watching it in reaction to, the chief of police being, quote unquote, told to resign. He was fired. And so a lot of people are upset. They're saying, hey, this isn't fair. You're making him the fall guy for your own incompetence, especially after the shooting at the Seattle Center. And the five-hour delay between communicating with the public that there was another suspect on the loose and the shooting itself. And so, yeah, that's a big problem. And she just does look deer in the headlights. And so it's like, a 30-minute press conference, something like 25, 26 minutes. And, the press was out for blood in this case. I think everybody can see through this lady, this socialist, who's never had to work a real job in her life. Never really had to she's had odd jobs here and there, but she's never had to provide for herself.
10: Can you imagine that, like Mondami? Can you imagine? You never really have built anything or done anything outside of the public sector.
11: Yes.
10: Anyway, and it's just amazing to me that these people get elected. But anyway, here's Katie.
11: Here's the mayor, Katie Wilson, as she was getting grilled on Friday.
13: Mayor, you still haven't told the people of Seattle why. Was it him being...
11: Yeah, why is the police chief gone?
13: People of Seattle, why? Was it him being out of the city too often? Was it taking too long to release information that night? Or was it the kerfuffle with the reporter? Or was it all four?
14: I will say that in the conversations that I had with Chief Barnes over the last few days that resulted in our mutual agreement to his resignation, there were multiple factors, some of which were related to the events of Sunday, but that certainly was not the only one.
15: Mayor Wilson, I wanted to ask about your relationship with the City Council, because many of them were very critical of this decision and very critical of your leadership in this moment. I want to give you a chance to respond to that and explain how you're going to improve relationships with City Council, especially as you need them to move forward with on policies for the city.
14: Absolutely. Thank you for that question. Yeah, I understand that many of my colleagues on the City Council disagree with the decision to move forward with a leadership change at SPD at this time. And I respect their differences of opinion. I guess what I'll say is that as the mayor, as the executive of the city, I do have a different window into our police department than they do. And I'm confident that as we move forward with our search for a permanent chief, we will be able to come together, because I really think that we want the same thing for our city, and I think we're looking for a lot of the same qualities in a leader for this department.
15: And could you also respond to their criticism of your leadership in this moment?
14: I am making what I firmly believe is the right decision at the right
11: time. Yeah.
10: the McGurkin is so fluid out of their mouth.
11: Yeah,
10: they just talk for 2.5 minutes and say absolutely nothing. It's just a bunch of words strung together.
11: Right. City Council just doesn't know as much as I do.
10: Right.
11: Blah, blah, blah.
10: Yeah,
11: right.
10: Yeah.
11: Well, then the interim police chief also has a home outside of the state.
10: I was just going to say, the bar is pretty low. How about if you live there?
11: Yeah.
10: That would be nice.
11: Let's start there.
10: Yeah.
11: If you're going to be the chief of police, you're going to have to buy a house, okay?
10: Yeah, you got to have permanent residency here, not an apartment somewhere, not some bachelor pad on the weekends. You can't do that.
11: We're not doing remote work stuff, okay?
10: We're just not doing that. Some jobs you can do that at, but this one you can't, all right?
11: Right.
10: So, yeah. Gosh, just my 2 cents. All right. Even PBS, I find this interesting. Even PBS can't believe when a candidate claims socialism lifts more people up than capitalism.
11: Yeah, Mailot Kiros.
10: This is a crazy claim.
11: Yeah, she's the socialist running for Congress in Colorado. She ousted a longtime representative in the Democrat primary a few weeks ago. She was interviewed by Margaret Hoover on PBS and claimed that, yes, socialism is actually what lifts people out of poverty. And when you've lost PBS.
10: PBS, yeah.
11: You know you're in trouble here.
10: Oh, boy.
16: I don't think there's anything more American than subscribing to an economic philosophy that, as the evidence shows, is the only one that's actually capable of delivering things like life, liberty, and the pursuit of happiness. I really can't think
17: socialism
16: of socialism
17: has proven to deliver on the values of the Declaration of Independence more than capitalism has.
16: Yeah. You know, when we talk about capitalism, you know, one of the things that folks talk about with capitalism as a theory is that it's responsible for, you know, delivering people out of poverty here in the U.S.
17: More people out of poverty around the world than any other economic system.
11: Yeah.
16: Yes. Which isn't the entire story. At the same time that a lot of folks were getting delivered out of poverty, there were a lot of social safety programs that were also being created at the same time, a lot of fair labor laws that were being enacted, rights that workers were taking back to make sure that they were not working in unsafe conditions, to make sure that they were earning fair wages. That is not capitalism, right? Unfettered capitalism is where the capitalists, the owners of the means of production, are the only ones that are calling the shots. And you are lucky to have the job, and you just have to deal with the conditions. Socialism is about delivering democracy in the workplace and making sure that workers have a say about the conditions that they're working in, about negotiating for the kind of wage that would be fair for the labor that they are contributing to whatever industry it is that they're working in.
11: Do you realize why a lot of the labor movement stuff actually worked?
10: Yeah.
11: Because they realized, we're going to fall behind our competitors if we don't do this.
10: Right, exactly.
11: Yeah, talk about workers' rights in socialist countries.
10: Yes.
11: Where the state essentially has a monopoly over every industry, and yet you will work your 14-hour shift for pennies a day, and if you don't like it, well, you can go starve to death or we'll shoot you.
10: Those are your choices.
11: That's the thing.
10: Death, you gotta remember. It's just how you want to die.
11: Yeah, these people are just idiots, man. God. All right, it's behind.
10: That's incredible.
11: Yeah, we're running a little bit behind.
10: You know what? You're gonna
11: go ahead, Scott.
10: Now, what I was going to say was the problem with that is when you hear it and you know nothing about it, you might be persuaded.
11: Yes.
10: That certainly sounds good, doesn't it?
11: Right. Well, yeah, okay, yeah.
10: And if I don't know the difference, well, you know.
11: All right. It's time for What's Your Story. You know what? In the interest of time, I'll just make that my story since we're running up against it. Scott, what is your story this time around?
10: Well, this one's kind of bizarre. I read this story today. I had to read it twice. Politico has just recently dropped a story about Elise Slotkin.
11: Yeah.
10: Democrat out of Michigan, right? It's mostly about how she's doing in Michigan and how she's dealing with the fight between Haley Stevens and Abdul El Sayed for the Democratic nomination for Senate to replace Senator Gary Peters, right? But there's also a bit suggesting she might be interested in a presidential run.
11: Yeah.
10: There was ask about her if she might lean on staff for a presidential campaign. She said, I think that idea would be like a playbook for how to run for president. If you think there is, and you're just following that playbook, you're going to lose. Because the electorate is changing faster than consultants can figure it out. Yeah. Now, that goes on. She talked about being on the trail as a candidate for Senate in 2018.
11: Yeah.
10: She said on the trail, that she went on to say, she made a name for herself, when her Republican tracker, these are people who follow candidates around, right?
11: Yeah.
10: Who at that point had followed her for months, asked her on camera for her take on Medicare for All. Now, rather than answering, the former CIA analyst and member of the intelligence community under Bush and Obama, which is Elise Slotkin, replied with a question that spooked the operative. This guy's just following her around, right?
11: Yeah.
10: She said, how are Sloan and Leroy, betraying that she knew the names of the tracker's pets. Those were his dogs. She knew the name of them. He responded, how did you know the name of my dogs? She shut the door to her vehicle with a smile on her face. Now it remains a mystery as to how she divined the names of those dogs since they weren't on social media anywhere.
11: Yeah.
10: Holy smokes, man.
11: Yeah, at least...
10: I know the names of your dogs. Don't mess with me, in other words.
11: Well, you know.
10: Holy smokes, that's like mafia crap right there. I mean, I know the names of your dogs.
11: Yeah.
10: I mean, gosh, dang.
11: I know where you live.
10: Yeah, I know where your parents live.
11: Yes.
10: I know your social security number. God.
11: And at the drop of a hat, I can have some unfortunate images downloaded onto your computer.
10: I mean, isn't that insanity? I mean, I found that story to be completely goon-like, you know, on some level. But God,
11: yeah. That said, man, I can't. I hate the game, not the player.
10: Yeah,
11: I
10: right.
11: think she's a nut, but...
10: I think she's a complete nut, too, but...
11: Kind of impressed by that, honestly.
10: But I want to know everybody to know for the record, it was David Van Camp who said that. I didn't.
11: Right. She's going to come in and just start naming all my, you know, sorry to hear that Dexter died. Oh, that's terrible.
10: That must have been an awful mishap. Yeah.
11: Man, it must have been awful.
10: Oh, man.
11: All right. We got a news update on the way. Also, Nimrod's in the news. Who defrauds Little Debbie's? Somebody did. And they're in trouble for it. We'll get to that next.

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10: 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I'm Dolores Yonke. Corn contracts started the day lower, but they moved higher, and each hour they continued to work a little more higher, and now soybeans have been pulled to the plus side. September corn up 6 1/4, 447. December up 6, 470. March up 5 3/4, 485 1/2. September soybeans up 2 1/2, 1173 1/4. November up 2 3/4, 1190 1/4. January up 3 3/4 at $12.05. September wheat up a dime, 649 1/4. KC up 8, 715 1/2. Livestock, lean hogs for October down 87, 83.97. Live cattle for October are up 27, 227.52. September feeders up 162, 345.40. 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

0: All right, man, here we go. This is the Markley, Van Camp, and Robbins Show. Hi there, I'm Scott Robbins. Right over there, David Van Camp.
1: Nope. 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
1: All right. Here's a quick news update. That Francesca Hong apparently hates everything. Like 4th of July tweeting out, "I do not enjoy fireworks. I miss working in a restaurant every day except on Valentine's Day."
0: Well, she hates fireworks?
1: Yeah, and Valentine's Day. The worst of humanity comes out from folks celebrating on another day. Capitalism tells you how to show love.
0: God. Maybe you should give her some of the tranquilizers they give dogs.
1: No kidding. You know what was interesting is that one of her campaign videos, I think it was her actual launch for governor, she's running for governor of Wisconsin, talking about how she was running a restaurant. By the time they filmed that, she had already run her noodle shop into the ground. It was already closed. It had been closed for about a year. And also her parents had to bail her out because, well, credit card company was suing her for the $30,000 that she owed them.
0: Incredible. Incredible.
1: It is.
0: It is incredible.
1: And there's a good chance that she's going to be the next governor of a major state.
0: Oh, my God.
1: Oh, my goodness. All right. It is time for Nimrod's in the News.
2: When the going gets tough.
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3: I love the poorly educated.
1: All right, we go to West Virginia for this round of Nimrod's in the News. A guy from West Virginia was arrested after stealing $17,000 worth of Little Debbie snacks.
0: What?
1: Yeah. So here is Detective Brady Stallings talking about this little caper.
5: 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They knew right off the bat that something wasn't adding up because when they got billed for the invoice, they don't pay it out without scanning the product first. So they didn't have the product to scan, so they disputed the invoices with Key Foods.
1: And he's in trouble. That's Nimrod's in the News.
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12: The president blasts Iran's leaders. I'm Jack Callahan, Fox News. In a social media post calling Iranian leadership unbelievably duplicitous after Tehran denied there are new talks over the Strait of Hormuz. The president had canceled airstrikes against Iran at the request of Gulf allies who said there was progress being made. Fox's Lucas Tomlinson at the White House.
13: Looks like talks are off right now, and President Trump saying in part, nothing gets through to Iran unless we want it to, and nothing will get through unless a deal or total surrender is accomplished. So that means airstrikes could be on the menu as soon as this evening, perhaps.
12: We could learn more soon as the president will sign an executive order protecting military families in the Oval Office within the hour. Oil prices falling today. West Texas crude below $80 a barrel. But AAA says gas prices haven't budged, averaging $4.09 a gallon nationwide. Wall Street, the Dow is trading more than 480 points higher. It had been up 600 points earlier in the session. NASDAQ and the S&P 500 also higher. The administration ordering more military hardware from defense contractors.
14: Northrop Grumman and Lockheed Martin signed framework agreements with the Pentagon to expand production of Patriot and THAAD missile interceptor components. The agreements are intended to triple and quadruple production for each of the anti-missile defense systems and stabilize supply chains. Last week, the Army awarded Lockheed Martin a nearly $60 billion contract to produce more Patriot interceptor missiles. Some members of Congress have raised concerns about the current stockpile of U.S. missiles and interceptors amid the ongoing conflict with Iran.
12: Fox's Jared Halperin, the outbreak of Cyclospora has turned deadly. Health officials in Michigan report two people have died there from the parasitic stomach ailment linked to tainted produce. First known fatalities from the outbreak. 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
15: WMBD Radio Local News, I'm Stace Keen. The Peoria Public School Board of Education narrowly approved a deal Friday night to keep the ELITE program running for the fall semester at roughly half the original cost. ELITE founder Carl Cannon tells 25 News that he's ready to get back to work.
16: You're going to see us double down on the work we've been doing.
15: Not everyone was on board with the deal. New board member Andres Diaz was one of the no votes, specifically questioning how much taxpayer money is actually making it into the classroom. It's been another record-breaking year for the kids of St. Jude's as 25 News anchor Tyler Lopez announced a grand total from Saturday night's annual telethon.
17: Our total is $12.6 million.
15: That amount clears last year's record of $12.1 million. The St. Jude Memphis to Peoria run raised more than $1.9 million, and the satellite runs added another $1.6 million to the total, which all goes towards St. Jude's Children's Research Hospital. And the price at the pump continues to climb in the Peoria area. Gas Buddy reporting an average price of $4.35 a gallon. That's up about 13.5 cents from last week. AAA reporting a 10 cent increase in the past week with $4.33 as the average. Cheapest price reported in our area was $4.09, highest $4.69. Continued tensions in the Middle East and Russia are being blamed for the instability in the oil markets, which is affecting prices. More news in 30 minutes or as it breaks, and always at WMBDRadio.com.
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20: The 25 News First Alert forecast here this afternoon. We're looking for plenty of sunshine as we move forward. No need to worry about any rainfall here today, but as we make our way through the afternoon hours, we're going to see a little bit more cloud build up here or there. Next rain chance is as early as Tuesday night, around 9:30, 10 p.m. But our best chance of rain starts on Wednesday, mainly through Wednesday morning, could affect your commute, and then into the afternoon. 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
0: Morning. This beat goes on. Monday. This is the Markley, Van Camp, and Robbins Show. I'm Scott Robbins. Right over there is David Van Camp. Jamie Markley on special assignment. You know, David, we talked earlier in the show today about all of the Fauci news.
1: Yeah.
0: And you wonder to yourself, this does need to be aired out more.
1: Yes.
0: You wonder, is it enough? What's the right amount? What are we talking about here? But you know what? I can't help but get over this weekend. When I was, you know, perusing social media, I did notice there were several people that were coming into defense of Fauci.
1: Yeah.
0: And it's incredible to me that this is still happening, considering everything we've been through the last couple of 3 days anyway.
1: Yeah.
0: And everybody now who's coming out and admitting, hey, you know what, there was a lab leak.
1: Yeah. Well, dude,
0: yeah.
1: Yeah, you've got the former Biden White House COVID-19 response coordinator, Dr. Ashish Jha. He was on CNN yesterday. And it's funny because Dana Bash, who was friends with Anthony Fauci, maybe still is, seemed to be very bummed to report that Ashish Jha now believes that, yeah, COVID probably came out of that lab in Wuhan. Here's the question is funny because it's like dog-eared, downtrodden, like she's very disappointed that she has to report this. And here we go.
29: Mm-hmm. Well, you reshared a tweet that said, among other things, the available evidence overwhelmingly does not show that it, well, let me say it this way. You said that the available evidence points towards research-related incidents in Wuhan as the origin of the COVID-19 pandemic, and that we were funding research in an institution where we lacked full transparency into what research was being conducted. You agreed with that.
30: I did. This is going to surprise some people. You know, when I went into the White House, my view was this was almost surely a natural outbreak, maybe a lab leak. Based on information I learned and based on information I've seen, I have come to conclude that it is more likely to have been a lab leak. Here's the bottom line. No one in the United States knows for sure. The only people who know for sure are people, officials in China. And we still need transparency and accountability on that. So that is my best assessment. I'm not suggesting I know for sure, but I'm saying my best assessment is that it probably was a lab.
1: Welcome to the year 2020.
0: Well,
1: doctor.
0: Now, hey, but well, you know, yeah.
1: Like, I don't have access to all the things he probably had access to. And I was like, yeah, I mean, once you started looking into it a little bit more, it's like, yeah, it probably did actually come out of that lab.
0: Not probably did. It did.
1: Right. Oh, that's where I am. I mean,
0: well, I know. Well, that's where everybody should be right now.
1: I think, you know, it's one of those things where if you want to be as cautious as possible, you can say, well, we don't have the definitive proof that it came out of there. But, boy, it seems like they were really interesting in juicing up some coronaviruses in that lab, and that lab had had lab leaks in the past.
0: No doubt about it.
1: And, boy, you know, the Chinese authorities really cleaned up the mess before they told anybody what was going on. Yeah, probably did come out of that lab. It's just common sense,
0: man. It's incredible.
1: Yeah.
0: You know, and I mean, we would have loved to have asked Fauci that, but he's not going to answer that.
1: No, he's pleading the fifth.
0: Of course, every time, every single time. By the way, if I saw 100, I saw 1,000 of the Dave Chappelle bit.
1: Oh, yeah.
0: I plead the fifth. 5-0-5-5. Yeah, good stuff. All right. COVID fear porn part two. I enjoy these montages we put together.
1: Yes.
0: And again, we were just reflecting on the whole COVID nonsense and what we all went through while it was going on.
1: Yeah. Well, and I think this is important to revisit because, yeah, it's the powers that be put America and by extension the entire world through absolute hell with all of this. This was put together by Grabian Media and Tom Elliott in particular. Here we go.
3: Republicans have giving their voters license to believe whatever they want to believe.
4: Heard somebody saying, listen to the scientists, do that.
5: Let's listen to the scientists.
6: That phrase, do your own research, it's popping up a lot in conversations about coronavirus and about COVID vaccines. Doing your own research, it seems so innocent, but it can have serious consequences. Renee, what are the roots of this phrase? I feel like I used to hear it around QAnon craziness.
7: If some jerk exposed my mother to COVID because they didn't want to wear a mask, I would want to kill them.
8: We can watch the experts, but we shouldn't be listening to...
1: That gave you a little double
0: take.
1: Wow,
0: yeah, it did. I forgot all about that.
1: That was Don Lemon.
0: Yeah, Don Lemon saying he's going to kill somebody if they expose his mother to COVID.
1: Yes.
0: Jeez.
8: Experts, but we shouldn't be listening to Trump, a non-medical professional.
10: Well, the answer is listen to Bill Gates. Bill's right about a lot of things.
0: All right.
10: The steep learning curve in global health.
7: And we're really seeing just how important it is to follow science.
11: Yes. Yes, exactly. And we need to listen to scientists.
7: The idea that people are questioning the science behind the vaccine.
26: The science checks out. Even if you don't believe in the science, you think you're tough enough and you're healthy enough and you're young enough. The scientists were right all along. Eventually, the science catches up with you.
1: Well, except when it's inconvenient, and then you don't want to talk to anybody about it.
0: And Dana Bash wants to push back on...
1: Yeah.
0: RFK Jr. for saying, well, it's your fault. You guys in the media were the ones that stirred it up.
1: Oh, yeah.
0: And there's proof of it everywhere.
1: Yes.
0: God, that makes me mad.
1: Really what it was, I on the part of the media, I don't think it was a concerted, you know, conspiracy on their part for the most part. I think they were genuinely scared out of their minds. And then, you know, it became a status symbol to say, oh, well, I'm wearing my mask everywhere I go. And I'm getting tested every single day. And I've got 57 boosters.
0: Well, it became a virtue signaling thing, yes.
1: Yeah.
0: I mean, and it is interesting because you could tell, you did know when you went into a grocery store based on what you were seeing, which way people voted.
1: Eventually, yeah.
0: Not early on, but eventually, yes.
1: Yeah.
0: Because they were still yelling at you if you didn't have a mask on in the store.
1: Oh, yeah.
0: Where's your mask? Yeah. Or looking at you and avoiding you like, you know, you had the bubonic plague or something. Yeah. I mean, it was crazy.
1: Yeah.
0: And again, when does this investigation with Fauci, I mean, I know it's probably not going to go anywhere. I understand that. But are we done with him now?
1: Well, there's going to be a contempt vote this week. Rand Paul has said that. And then we'll see where it goes from there. But
0: are there individual states that want to bring him up too on charges?
1: That would be an interesting...
0: Because there's like three states now, I think, that are involved in this, Florida being one of them.
1: Yeah, it would be interesting to see. For me, the people who would have any sort of standing in any sort of lawsuit or any criminal activity would be the people who were listening to Fauci the most. Yeah. And Ron DeSantis doesn't fall into that category.
0: No.
1: So, you know, is Bill de Blasio going to be part of this? You know, like, hey, there was a criminal conspiracy to shut down schools. Yeah.
0: Well, there was. Anyway, all right. This I find kind of interesting, too. This next clip we're going to play, that you will need an ID to shop at Zoran's grocery stores in New York City.
1: Yeah, New York.
0: This is freaking hilarious.
1: It is. New York officials have put out a call for bids for 5 grocery stores that will be funded by the government and offer a 30% discount on essential items. So Mayor Zoran Mamdani was asked a pretty obvious question. How are you going to stop somebody from going in there, buying up a whole bunch of stuff at a massive discount, and then selling it on the street?
0: Well, yeah.
1: You know, for like 10% less than the nearby grocery store. How exactly are you going to get around this issue?
5: How are you going to keep people from taking advantage of that, you know, that deal, basically? And is there going to be a limit on the number of items that someone can take that are discounted at that level from that essential basket?
12: So our RFP makes very clear that this is a program for New Yorkers to be able to put food on the table, not a program for people to be able to make a quick buck through reselling. I'm going to pass it over to our EDC head, Jeannie Pack, to add some additional details.
13: Yes, if you look at our RFP for the operator, we are looking to make sure that we target New Yorkers, whether it be at sort of a library card-esque thing, and also we manage who's buying and that is focused on everyday New Yorkers. So we are mindful of that, and so we're going to make sure that we have all the things in place to make ensure that that does not happen.
1: You're going to have to show some form of identification in order to shop at the grocery store.
0: That's crazy. Yes.
1: Not to vote.
0: No problem, but no, you can go vote, yeah. But you don't come into our grocery store without proper ID.
1: Right.
0: Okay,
1: well,
0: got it.
1: We wouldn't want people to take advantage of a public system.
0: I love the consistency in government on this one, huh? Isn't that something?
1: Yeah.
0: Holy smokes. All right, I continue to follow that story along. This is another piece of audio that I heard over the weekend, and I actually saw him do this on his show. Mm. This was Bill Maher, and again, sometimes you listen to Maher and you go, God, I hate what he just said because I totally disagree with him.
1: Yeah.
0: Other times, he's like at least pragmatic, if nothing else.
1: Sure.
0: This is one of those times.
1: I think he's genuinely freaked out about the socialist rise within the Democrat Party, which is who he votes with.
0: But he wants you to understand the ramifications involved in all of this.
1: Oh, yeah. And this was a pretty epic rant, actually.
14: Yeah, not a week goes by where I don't read about some newly chosen, exciting new face in the Democratic Party. And then when that face opens its mouth, the Communist Manifesto or some other crazy comes out. Again, let's just read the quotes. The DSA platform says you work as much as you are able and no more than needed. If that was any closer to Karl Marx's dictum, from each according to his abilities to each according to his needs, they'd be sued for plagiarism. New York Mayor Mamdani once tweeted Karl Marx's words exactly. They're not trying to hide it. Their most popular influencer, Hassan Piker, thinks communism is so groovy. He laments the fall of the two of the most murderous regimes in history, the Soviet Union and Chairman Mao's China. Mamdani's aide, his top aide, Sia Weaver, said, if you don't believe in the government's sacred right to seize property, it's over. And impoverish the white middle class.
0: Gosh.
14: What? That's a goal? You know you're supposed to scare people into voting for you, right? One of the new soon-to-be Democratic congresspeople, Darlizia Chevalier, supports seizing all properties from landlords and said, seize the means of production. Mamdani has said the end goal is seizing the means of production. I think they want to seize the means of production.
1: Yeah.
14: Now, maybe you missed that in school or missed school altogether, but that's communism. Now the coalition within the DSA called the Marxist Unity Group is in ascendance, and I must take them at their word when their words include, our commitment is to the long-term struggle for a fully liberated, classless society, in a word, communism. What do they have to do? Tweet out, elect more communists? Oh, yeah, Sia Weaver did that. Yes. Good. I'm glad you're shocked. Yeah. People got to realize this is going on.
1: Yeah. I know his audience is not, you know, the people who are voting for these communists, but
0: no,
1: I do hope, you know, I'm glad he's out there fighting the good fight, though, at least.
0: Well, I think you can sometimes vote for these people who are communists without knowing they're communists.
1: Yes.
0: I mean, that's the frightening part about it.
1: Because they try to dress it up like, oh, well, yeah, we just want health care.
0: Yeah, we want health care for everyone, and we want our kids to be taken care of, and we want, but, you know, and the rent's too damn high.
1: Yeah.
0: And, you know, the whole messaging of it.
1: Yes.
0: I mean, it's communism, and thankfully he can point that out and go, yeah, this is exactly what it is.
1: Yeah.
0: Because I think we've failed our students at this point in time. I mean, again, I go back to the Wayback Machine when I was a boy. But when I was a kid, no kidding, and even through school, I mean, the communists, that was a dirty word.
1: Yeah.
0: You didn't talk about communism. Communism hurt people. It killed people. It kept you from excelling. I mean, yeah. It's insanity that this has become this part of the Democrat Party.
1: Yes.
0: Like I said, my father was a dyed-in-the-wool Democrat. He was a union guy. He was a Harry Truman Democrat. He was a Kennedy Democrat. You know, he was that guy. And Democrats were great. Because in his mind, and I guess it was probably true at the time, they were more of a blue-collar party.
1: Yeah.
0: They did look out for that person more. This is not your dad's Democrat Party anymore, man.
1: Nope.
0: It just isn't even close.
1: Nope.
0: Damn, and thanks, Bill Maher, for pointing that out.
1: Yeah.
0: Because we need somebody like him saying it.
1: All right. Well, real quick, the Women's Pro Baseball League started on Saturday.
0: Oh, God, I know what you're going to do here.
1: Yeah, right. The big story, though, is the national anthem as performed by 85-year-old Motown legend Martha Reeves, Heat Wave, Dancing in the Street.
0: Oh.
1: It's awful.
0: It is awful.
2: Oh, say, can you see by the dawn's early light what so proudly we hailed? Whose broad stripes and bright stars?
0: Holy cow!
1: It's not good.
2: The perilous fight.
0: It doesn't get better either.
2: The ramparts we watched were so gallantly streaming, and the rockets' red glare, the bombs bursting in air.
1: Yeah, all right. That's
0: No more.
1: I don't want to assault your ears anymore.
0: People were like this biting their lips and the inside of their cheeks to keep from laughing.
1: Oh, yeah. There were people laughing in the stands.
0: By the way, was the first professional women's baseball game, correct?
1: Yes.
0: In Springfield, Illinois. Yeah.
1: I also find it weird that they're doing this instead of like promoting professional softball, because softball is a way more entertaining game.
0: Oh, I agree. I totally agree. I couldn't agree more.
1: Yeah.
0: I mean, I'll give this thing a chance. I haven't seen it. I haven't seen anybody play it yet. I don't know what the talent is like.
1: Yeah.
0: But you're right. I do like the game of softball. Girl softball, I like a lot.
1: I
0: like to watch fast pitch softball. It's fun.
1: Mm-hmm.
0: All right. Martha and the Vandellas. Screeching in the street. What key was that, by the way? She kept searching for one and couldn't find
1: it. That was in the key of cringe.
0: Ignored it. Yeah.
1: Top 5 things we're watching today coming up.
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22: 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It was a very fruitful meeting. Thanks to Bob and Sue's attention to their retirement investments, they now have a written plan that provides protection, an opportunity for growth, and a tax-efficient withdrawal strategy. You might be ready for retirement, but is your

0: Right over there is David Van Camp. It is time now, ladies and gentlemen, for the top five stories we are following today.
1: Yes, indeed. Number five, a new rival to Wall Street has now opened up in Dallas, Texas. It's the Texas Stock Exchange. People are very excited about this as a lot of financial firms are interested in moving out of the People's Republic of New York.
0: Why would that be, David? Why?
1: Well, because, you know, they kind of like making money.
0: Do they? Oh, yeah, they should spread it around. It's their duty.
1: Right. Yeah. Number four, 9.2 million people, including illegal aliens, do not meet the federal requirement to qualify for the Obamacare Medicaid expansion program. That's nearly half of the people enrolled nationwide. California, it's over 60% are not eligible for it.
0: Crazy. That's crazy.
1: It is crazy, man.
0: That's insanity.
1: Number three, almost 65,000 people and counting have been evacuated from their homes in Spokane County, Washington, as crews battle major wildfires. Man, it's just heartbreaking scenes,
0: man,
1: every time.
0: Prayers to Spokane today. Wow.
1: Yeah. Number two, two bystanders are being hailed as heroes for firing back during a deadly mass shooting at an In-N-Out Burger in Twin Falls, Idaho. The gunman took his own life after taking return fire from a citizen named Jordan Salinas and an off-duty law enforcement officer as well.
0: He was in a good spot at the right time, man.
1: Oh, yeah. Both of them
0: good
1: were.
0: Good for him. Good guy with a gun. Yep.
1: Yeah. Number one, President Trump says the U.S. military remains locked and loaded as a new round of Iran negotiations get underway, although Iran is saying there are no talks underway. Those are the top five stories that we're watching today. 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
2: The above average rainfall in central Illinois can wreak havoc on your home if your gutters are clogged. 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
5: Fox News, I'm Therese Crowley. President Trump gives peace talks a chance, but there's a hitch with Iran.
6: This is at least the fifth time since April that President Trump has turned off the launch of major airstrikes on Iran, but that could only be temporary after President Trump took to Truth Social to post that he's calling Iran duplicitous, saying after the Iranians said that they would only be dealing with Oman, not the United States. So it looks like talks are off right now.
5: Fox's Lucas Tomlinson, the president posts nothing will get to Iran unless there's a deal or total surrender. Oil prices drop below $80 a barrel. Concerns the Spokane wildfires could reach the level of the L.A. Palisades fire. Some 600 homes have burned. Three fires, 0% contained, but cooler temperatures. And the first two people have died in the cyclospora produce outbreak in Michigan. 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
7: WMBD Radio Local News, I'm Stace Keen. The city of Peoria is honoring Joe and Marilyn Stoll with an honorary street naming ceremony Friday at the corner of Calendar Avenue and Institute Place. That honor recognizes the couple's decades of service to Bradley University and the Peoria community. That ceremony is set to begin at 10 a.m. and is open to the public. The Peoria Public School Board of Education narrowly approved a deal Friday night, keeping the ELITE program up and running for the fall semester at roughly half the original cost. ELITE founder Carl Cannon tells 25 News that he's ready to get back to work.
8: What we're doing here playing in Peoria, we're going to make sure it plays everywhere.
7: Now, not everyone was on board with the deal. New board member Andres Diaz was one of the no votes, specifically questioning how much taxpayer money was actually going to make it into the classroom. It's been another record-breaking year for the kids of St. Jude's as 25 News anchor Tyler Lopez announced a grand total from Saturday night's 49th annual telethon.
9: 12.6 million!
7: That amount clears last year's record of $12.1 million. The St. Jude to Memphis Peoria run raised more than $1.9 million, and the satellite runs added another $6.6 million. And life-changing money is up for grabs tonight with the right numbers. Tonight's Powerball jackpot has reached $748 million after no one won Saturday night's drawing. The estimated cash value of the jackpot would be $325 million, which adds up to a lot of shoes. More news in

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3: The 25 News First Alert forecast here this afternoon. We're looking for plenty of sunshine as we move forward. No need to worry about any rainfall here today, but as we make our way through the afternoon hours, we're going to see a little bit more cloud build up here or there. Next rain chance is as early as Tuesday night, around 9:30, 10 p.m. But our best chance of rain starts on Wednesday, mainly through Wednesday morning, could affect your commute, and then into the afternoon. I'm 25 News First Alert Meteorologist Austin Feig for WMBD Radio.
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10: All right, man, here we go. This is the Markley, Van Camp, and Robbins Show. I'm Scott Robbins. Right over there is David Van Camp. Jamie Markley on special assignment. He'll be back, what, tomorrow? Wednesday, I guess. Okay, yeah. He'll be back on Wednesday. All right, David, what you got going on today?
11: Former Democrat Senator Joe Manchin, he was on CBS and was asked about the rise of socialism within his party. And, boy, Margaret Brennan couldn't believe that he was kind of aghast by this whole thing.
10: I know, right?
11: This is the crazy thing. Here we go.
12: Could you ever support a self-described socialist candidate?
13: No.
14: No way. My no. God, no.
12: And even it surprises, if they have some good ideas?
14: Well, the good, I support the good ideas, but how could you support some of the crazy stuff they're for? Have you seen their platform? They're for dismantling everything that we know, whether it be the structure of government, Congress itself, or the Senate they want to get rid of. And then they start talking about all the crazy things. No police, no this, no this, no that. Mm-hmm. Are you crazy? We want a crime-free area. We have to have police for that.
12: Yeah.
14: We want a strong defense. We want a strong border. But if Democrats can't say that, and they start lining up with the socialist demands of what you are to be a socialist, energy will be gone. There'll be no energy, okay? We have right now a tremendous amount of energy we're producing, and the world depends more on us than ever before.
13: Mm-hmm.
14: We can
13: do
14: more.
11: Yeah. I like that. Even though there are good ideas... Like what?
10: I wished he would have said that. What do you mean good ideas?
11: What good ideas
10: are you talking about, Margaret?
11: Yeah, give me one.
10: Gosh, dang. I mean, I think it took him back a little bit that she even asked the question.
11: Yeah.
10: Like what? Well, no, no.
11: Well, no, yeah. I
10: don't have you seen their platform?
11: Yeah, right. Have you seen what they believe in?
10: My God, man, of course I can't say that. Holy smokes.
11: I thought this was almost a... you know the old joke about somebody, I'm going to butcher it here, but the hypothetical leopards eating my face party.
10: Yeah.
11: And somebody says, well, I voted for them, but I never thought that the leopards would eat my face.
10: Right, exactly.
11: Yeah, well, that happened now to Scott Galloway. He's a writer, and he's been a fan of the transformative New York mayor, Zoran Mamdani. But now he's upset, because remember last week, Mamdani included, hundreds of thousands of people in this massive database of people who could qualify for a new tax on property, just basically doxed a bunch of people. He was on that list.
10: Oh, he was?
11: Yes,
10: Okay.
11: And he's a little miffed about it, you could say.
10: Yeah.
15: And I've been doxed.
13: You've been doxxed. What? Tell me.
15: So I don't know if you've heard, but Mayor Mamdani has decided to release a list of the 950,000 residences with addresses and names that might be eligible for his pied-à-terre tax. I came out in favor of this tax. This is the definition. He's taken a legitimate source of tax revenue and he's turned it into a wanted poster. And the question I would have is, other than trying to identify and imply these people have done something wrong, and then 18 months after a healthcare CEO was executed in the street and then published the list, what is the upside here? Why is he doing this?
11: Yeah, because when communists say we don't want billionaires or multimillionaires, they don't mean they want to tax you. They mean they don't want you to exist.
10: Right.
11: That's what it is. He's not a billionaire, but I mean, you're getting a taste of that, though.
10: God.
11: Yeah, it is totally irresponsible to do that.
10: I mean, but eventually they eat their own, right? I mean, they have to.
11: Like, yeah, I really liked that idea until it affected me.
10: Me? Now I don't like it anymore.
11: Oh, no. Yeah. What have I done?
10: I'm interested in this piece of audio because I've not heard it yet. James Tallarico.
11: Yeah.
10: Now he's saying Jesus was all for socialist health care.
11: Yes, Democrats.
10: Was he really? Jesus didn't believe in insurance, private insurance?
11: I think he was saying, yeah, Caesar Medicaid for, or Medicare for all. That's what he was doing. But all right. This is Democrat Senate candidate James Tallarico in Texas making that old tired liberal argument that Jesus would have been a socialist. He wanted a socialist government. It's like, well, I think he was aiming higher than the government, but okay.
16: We can finish the work of President Obama and pass a public option so that every single American has access to the health care they deserve. Because health care is a human right. It is not a privilege. Since we are in church, and because I said BS earlier, if you read our scriptures, if you read the New Testament, what does Jesus spend most of his time doing? It's not, well, you already know. Okay. It's not preaching. It's not teaching. It is healing. Healing the sick. And in Matthew 25, scripture says that's how we will be judged and how we will be saved. By healing the sick. By feeding the hungry. By welcoming the stranger. By visiting the prisoner.
11: Mm-hmm. By taxing the billionaires. I resent the hell out of guys like him who just try to like shoehorn, and this happens in conservative circles too, just sort of shoehorn Jesus into their particular political ideology. Because again, Jesus is talking about something bigger than tax brackets, okay? He's not talking about healthcare policy. It's just, it's grim whenever I hear him.
10: I ask you this question all the time because I don't know what the answer is, but what does the polling look like for this guy right now?
11: Well, I think
10: Tallarico.
11: There are a lot of Republicans nervous that he's going to pull it off.
10: Oh, my God.
11: I don't see it, but because it just sort of seems like he's flailing right now, but I don't know.
10: Well, they're still trying to make him into a manly man somehow. And they're trying to remake him into something he's absolutely not.
11: Yeah. Remember they part of his campaign ads, they have him driving in a big old pickup truck, Dodge pickup truck, and you can see it's got rental plates on it.
10: Yeah. He's probably the first time he's ever driven one.
11: No, I think he drives
10: Does he drive a pickup truck?
11: I think he drives an Avalanche maybe?
10: Yeah, maybe
11: something like
10: does.
11: That. I don't know. Okay. Maybe Dodge just tested better. I'm not sure.
10: Probably.
11: Yeah. All right. It is
10: an AI dually. He's driving around.
11: All right. It's time for What's Your Story? Where we go around and share something that caught our attention. May not be the biggest story of the day, but we still want to share it. Scott, what is your story this time?
10: I say this, and I use this time as a public service to all of you, just so you're aware of it, so your eyes don't bleed. Rosie O'Donnell will be back on The View for season 30.
11: I thought she fled America.
10: She did, but she's come back.
11: Oh.
10: Apparently, Ireland wasn't all it was cracked up to be.
11: Wow.
10: The former co-host confirmed her return on Monday's episode of Tangle with Kyle Ridley, a podcast.
11: God. Do what?
10: Everybody's got one. It's like having a dog or a cat or whatever. I've got a podcast. Saying that she will take part in the show's 30th anniversary special. She said, I'll do whatever they want me to do. I'm just going to be there as a guest.
11: Oh, okay.
10: Well, I guess you could take some console in the fact that she's not going to be there full time.
11: Yeah.
10: She's just showing up. She added, they're bringing back all the hosts. And, you know, I'm pretty proud of that show, of what it's become, and how it really speaks to the people and to their politics.
11: It does.
10: That's what she said.
11: Okay. Well, I guess she's not going to trash it before going.
10: No,
11: you know,
10: of course not.
11: Going on.
10: In addition to the on-air spat with colleague Elizabeth Hasselbeck that led to her initial 2007 exit, she says she has had a tense dynamic with Whoopi Goldberg. That was part of it as well. But all things have healed, I guess. She said she's going to be back on the show at least for one shot anyway.
11: Well.
10: And again, when they get closer to the date, I'll be sure to warn you. So just so you know, you don't get caught by surprise.
11: Well, I mean, I don't know. Maybe they want to bring her back just for their own egos. Like, okay, we're not this crazy yet. All right.
10: Right.
11: Yeah.
10: Right. Well, you know, she's not for her looks. That's for sure.
11: Well, no. Or her takes.
10: Time has not been good to her. Okay.
11: All right. Some researchers at UCLA they're researching marmots.
10: And the little marmots.
11: Yeah, little marmots. And well, apparently the marmot interest is not as high as they thought it would be, and funding is a little bit tough.
10: Mm-hmm.
11: So they've started an OnlyFans account for marmots.
10: For marmots?
11: Yes, marmots. Yes.
10: Walking provocatively?
11: Well, I'm not sure. Here's one of the researchers talking about it.
17: Like, what about OnlyFans? You know, it'll be G-rated, you know, whatever. And maybe people will give us tips. So I came back to the lab. And I said, maybe we should start an OnlyFans site. And someone screams, Only Marms! And I'm like, yeah, that's it. I'm not going to be an OnlyFans apologist here. Basically, OnlyFans is a way for people to go and monetize stuff they want to share. It could be them, or it could be them doing something. It doesn't have to be sexual, and we're not trying to sexualize marmots. And we're doing a fat marmot week this year, and everyone's excited about that. Doubling or tripling their weight is what they need to do to survive.
11: Uh-huh.
10: Oh, God. You know what I thought they were going to say, honestly?
11: What's that?
10: Transitioning marmots. I thought it was some weird, kinky, weird thing.
11: Well, yeah, there's...
10: When you start down that road. You know that that's a kink somewhere.
11: Oh, for sure.
10: I mean, watching marmots frolic or something like that is a kink.
11: There's somebody sure, on the
10: somebody
11: internet
10: somewhere,
11: likes it.
10: Yes,
11: yeah.
10: that enjoys that sort of thing from a pleasure standpoint. Yes. I mean, there's something for everybody, right? I mean, there just is.
11: Okay.
10: Marmots, lovers of the world, unite.
11: There you go. Only marms. There you go.
10: Right. Only marms. I like it.
11: Yeah, you know.
10: At least it's out-of-the-box thinking. Put it that way. I mean, I never would have thought that. Here's the thing. A camera that was on, what was it before it was born? We watched it hatch. Was that an eagle or something that
11: there was the
10: they
11: eagle,
10: had at one
11: there was,
10: zoo?
11: There was also the giraffe that was
10: giraffe,
11: in
10: yes,
11: labor
10: it,
11: for.
10: You watch it, and you could sit there and watch it on the camera they had at the zoo, and it was hitting like a million people a day or whatever. Yeah, maybe there is something to all this. Maybe we're all like that at some point.
11: You think the marmots want it?
10: There's a guy now that does a Facebook page, and I've seen this. A camera is set up at a busy intersection of a city, and it's all the crashes that happen at the intersection. That's his shtick. That's all it is.
11: Yeah.
10: It's like, wait till you see this one. And boom. I mean, there's no horrific explosions or anything, but it's cars crashing into each other.
11: And you've watched hours of it, haven't you?
10: Not hours, but minutes of it, for sure.
11: Well, it is kind of
10: I keep thinking, is there going to be more to this? No, there isn't. It's the same intersection, and it's just... Car wreck after car wreck there. Yeah.
11: He's gonna lobby against having a traffic signal put there.
10: Well, yeah, because it's bad for business. Yeah.
11: Hey. Yeah.
10: If anything, just put a four-way stop up somewhere where there's a busy intersection. You're going to get more of that. So.
11: Well, yeah, it's true. You can.
10: Yeah,
11: you can find a niche anywhere on the way.
10: Right, but I've said that. Yeah, there's niches everywhere.
11: You know, there's one guy, and now I'll try to find his name. I can't remember it off the top of my head. Who it starts tragically. The guy's daughter got into a wreck, and it was there was a faulty crash barrier.
10: Oh, okay.
11: And she died as a result of this not doing what it was designed to do. So this guy has spent a lot of time learning everything there is to know about those guardrails. And he goes out and just on his own dime, on his own time, goes out and inspects random guardrails. and then shows how their, you know, the city or the state or the county is falling down on maintenance for all of this.
10: Mm-hmm.
11: But that's his life now. It's like it's for a good cause because he could save lives doing that.
10: Yeah.
11: But man, there is something for everybody. You know, if you like watching people, you know, yeah. eat tomato soup out of a World War II helmet or something.
10: Yeah.
11: There's somebody is doing that right now online.
10: Under a bridge. Yeah. It is the strangest thing. I saw that guy. I mean, did you see the guy jumped off the Brooklyn Bridge this weekend?
11: Was he naked?
10: Naked.
11: Yeah.
10: Yeah. Went up naked and had some kind of funky flags flying or something that he'd made.
11: Yeah.
10: And he jumped off the Brooklyn Bridge and he lived.
11: Yeah.
10: By the way, he's in stable condition right now. And then didn't you have all these people weighing in going, well, you know, mathematically, he's going 90 miles per hour and he hits concrete.
11: Uh-huh.
10: Well, that may be true, but he lived through it, so I don't know how that happened, but man.
11: Yeah.
10: Yeah, so, but again, is there videos of it? Yes, of course, everywhere.
11: There's a video of everything.
10: It is really something. We are all under surveillance. There's no doubt about it.
11: All right. We got Nimrod's in the news coming up, plus a news update.
10: Yep.
11: For Nimrod's in the news, a Canadian town is very glad that they're getting rid of rotten fish sauce that's been sitting around for 20 years. Talk about that in a news update coming up.

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10: 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I'm Delos Yonke, and we continue to crawl higher as the day goes on. September corn up 7 3/4, 448.5. December up 7.5, 471.5. Those are just a fraction off the highs. March is on its high, up 7.5, 487.25. September soybeans are up a nickel, 1175.75. November up 5.25, 1192.75. January up 6. 1207.25. Those are around a penny off their highs. September wheat up 13, 652.25. KC up 11.5, 719. October lean hogs are down 112, 83.72. October live cattle down 7.5 cents, 227.17. September feeders down 72, 343 and a nickel. 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

0: This is the Markley, Van Camp, and Robbins Show. I'm Scott Robbins. Right over there, David Van Camp. Jamie Markley on special assignment. He'll be back on Wednesday.
1: Oh, yeah. 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
1: President Trump on Air Force One talking about the U.S. deciding to help prop up Japanese currency, as the Japanese are having some economic woes at home. And here's the president.
2: We have a good relationship with Japan. We're very strong, very, very strong financially. And they are, you know, they have a weakening yen, and they wanted a little bit of help. And we're always there for Japan. Japan's been very good to us, with the exception, of course, of Pearl Harbor.
3: Mr. President,
2: they were not good.
1: He likes going back to the well on that one.
0: Well, he sure does, doesn't he?
1: It's like, hey, it's been a while. I think we buried the hatchet on that, considering we dropped a couple of atom bombs on him.
0: Yeah, he does. He's done that more than once, certainly. Yeah.
1: Oh, yeah. Well, there was that really awkward moment where he's with the prime minister.
0: Oh, Japan.
1: Which was like, oh, buddy.
0: I know.
1: It's like he had like three words too many in the joke that he was going for. All right. It's time for Nimrods in the News. Let's go.
0: Yeah.
4: When the going gets tough.
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5: I love the poorly educated.
1: Workers have finally, in Newfoundland, Canada, started removing thousands of gallons of rotting fish sauce from a Canadian plant that was abandoned 20 years ago. Chris Tibbs, Newfoundland Minister of the Environment, says we're very proud of this moment.
7: The people of St. Mary's can take their town back away from this fish sauce. We couldn't be more proud than to be standing here today and watching this fish sauce leave this community.
1: It feels like a really low bar to be proud.
0: Gosh.
1: Couldn't be more proud.
0: Fish sauce goodbye. Yeah.
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15: Protecting America's military families. I'm Jack Callahan, Fox News. President Trump a few minutes ago signing an executive order creating a commission to find ways to help military spouses.
16: This commission will provide recommendations for improving the quality of life for military spouses so that we can better support both our military families and the entire United States Armed Forces. The commission will develop suggestions to address particular challenges in housing, employment, healthcare, education, child care, and just about everything else you can think of.
15: The commission will be chaired by Secretary of War Pete Hegseth's wife. President also insisting there is progress in diplomatic efforts to end the conflict with Iran.
17: President Trump says whether Iran wants to admit it or not, the two sides are talking of a solution to end the war and Iran's nuclear program. In a social media post, the president accuses Iranian leadership of being unbelievably duplicitous. Iran says it has no plans for direct talks with the U.S. President Trump pulled back from ordering a massive attack over the weekend, saying a deal is imminent to open the Strait of Hormuz and the denuclearization of Iran.
15: Fox's Jared Halperin at the White House. Two Republican senators who had threatened to vote against Acting Attorney General Todd Blanche's nomination now support his confirmation in tomorrow's Senate committee vote after Blanche formally rescinded a controversial $1.8 billion anti-weaponization fund, part of the Trump IRS tax settlement. Senators Sean Cornyn and Tom Tillis say they will vote for Blanche's nomination to be Attorney General full-time. Two people in Michigan afflicted with the Cyclospora parasite have died. They are the first two deaths linked to the outbreak, which is blamed on tainted produce. Each had underlying health conditions. Wall Street, the Dow, up more than 600 points. 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
18: 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It's been another record-breaking year for the kids of St. Jude's as 25 News anchor Tyler Lopez announced the grand total from Saturday night's telethon.
19: Our total is 12.6 million dollars.
18: That amount clears last year's total of $12.1 million. The St. Jude Memphis to Peoria run raised more than $1.9 million, up about $400,000 from last year, and the St. Jude satellite runs added another $1.6 million, up around $100,000 from last year to the total, all with the goal of helping to end childhood cancer. A new program has been launched in Illinois, which is aimed at helping those who are losing SNAP benefits due to changes at the federal level. Capital News Illinois reporting that families receiving emergency support for hunger or FRESH gave eligible recipients a one-time $400 payment. Around 150,000 Illinois residents were expected to lose assistance due to new federal work requirements for that program. And worshipers are coming back to a familiar church in Peoria's East Bluff, but under a new name. The former St. Bernard Church officially opened its doors as Centerpoint Community Church yesterday. Lead pastor Brian Russell tells 25 News that it's the beginning of a long-term commitment to the community.
20: God really compelled us, really pulled at our hearts, our heartstrings, to come here to this community to establish a church.
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22: The 25 News First Alert forecast here this afternoon. We're looking for plenty of sunshine as we move forward. No need to worry about any rainfall here today, but as we make our way through the afternoon hours, we're going to see a little bit more cloud build up here or there. Next rain chance is as early as Tuesday night, around 9:30, 10 p.m. But our best chance of rain starts on Wednesday, mainly through Wednesday morning, could affect your commute, and then into the afternoon. I'm 25 News First Alert Meteorologist Austin Feig for WMBD Radio.
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19: This is the Markley, Van Camp, and Robbins Show.
0: Yep. Here we go. This is the Markley, Van Camp, and Robbins Show. Howdy. I'm Scott Robbins. Right over there, David Van Camp, Jamie Markley on special assignment today.
1: Yeah.
0: Okay, so the Chaz is the new thing, right?
1: The Kraz, sir.
0: Oh, yeah. That's right, because it was the Chaz. Now it's the Kraz.
1: Well, the Chaz was in Seattle. This was where of dirty communists took over Capitol Hill, which is where the CH came from.
0: Right.
1: And now you've got the Corey Ruiz Autonomous Zone in Madison, Wisconsin, named after, a known criminal, Corey Ruiz, was approached by the police. He started fighting the cops, brought out a knife, stabbed a cop, got shot and killed.
0: Yep.
1: And, of course, the communists are mad about that because apparently it was a mostly peaceful stabbing of a police officer. I'm not sure.
0: You know, this protesting thing has become a very well-paid job. I mean, it's full-time. You get four or five of them a year, right?
1: Oh, yeah, completely.
0: At least.
1: So they've blocked off the area around the intersection where he was killed, and the city put salt trucks in there.
0: Unreal.
1: To help barricade it. Providing sanitation services, although the mayor says, well, we're not providing dumpsters for them. But, I mean, according to the local news reporting, yeah, the city was actually bringing sanitation workers in to clean up after these animals.
0: God. Okay.
1: Now, Nick Sorter, he likes getting in the middle of stuff, and, he found himself right in the middle of it when he was chased off by a bunch of these commies. They were like, there's one guy going after him with some sort of metal rod.
0: You're kidding me. Really?
1: Yeah. Nick Sorter, so he goes out there, and he got chased away. So he was trying to get back to his car. The problem was they were blocking his way back to the car.
0: Right.
1: While threatening him the entire time, yeah.
27: Let me get in the car. That's it. That's all I want. That's it. I'm leaving. Like, that's it. I'm just trying to get in the car, bro.
28: Hurry up and leave.
27: I'm trying to. Just please.
28: Before your life ends out here.
27: Can we?
28: Hurry up and leave. It's a whole team of us.
27: I understand that.
1: Yeah.
0: Oh, boy.
1: He finally gets in the car. The guy says, yeah, before your life ends out here. By the way, the mayor of Madison, Wisconsin is saying, okay, enough. Madison Mayor Satya Rhodes Conway said last night that the encampment needs to end now. And they have actually provided resources in the encampment area, including salt trucks parked in front of this makeshift barricade. She says, well, this needs to end now. Because the occupation has, get this, negatively affected local businesses and residents in the Marquette neighborhood. Really? You mean it's not a boon for tourism and commerce?
0: This is incredible.
1: To have a bunch of people who have, they have put nails through plywood to serve as like spike strips. Really,
0: you don't let it get out of hand to begin with.
1: Yeah.
0: Now you backpedal and go, this has got to end.
1: Well, then, and check this out, too. Rhodes Conway said several steps are needed to end the encampment, including...
0: Several steps?
1: Yes, including... Okay. Removing barricades and personal vehicles blocking the streets. Tow notices have been issued for those vehicles and will be enforced. Relocating the memorial items so they can be preserved while allowing traffic to move through the intersection. Ending food preparation in the intersection and finding a safer location for grassroots mutual aid efforts. No, get the hell off the street.
0: Yeah, what are we doing here? No. It's trying to mollycoddle this or, you know, both sides sort of thing.
1: No.
0: It's allowed to happen. And once it's allowed to happen, it gets out of control. No one stops it for what? 2 weeks? Now all of a sudden it's a problem?
1: It's like, we need to go. We need to get rid of this. We will help you set up another place to cook food outside.
0: Was it a KOA campground now?
1: Right.
0: Get a little grill set up.
1: They do. They have food prep stations in there.
0: This is incredible. All right. This is nuts. All right. You get what you vote for. Okay? You get what you vote for.
1: Absolutely.
0: You allow this kind of stuff to happen. Kamala Harris is word salading the whole thing again.
1: Oh, yeah. Well, actually, I think she gave Trump a really good idea.
0: She did?
1: I am not even joking about this.
0: No, really?
1: Yeah,
0: okay.
1: Kamala Harris, the former vice president, was doing an event with the National Urban League and talked about this.
8: And I know this is going to be controversial coming from me in particular. We need to revisit the Electoral College. We need to revisit the point of expanding the court to 13 justices, like we have 13 district courts.
1: I agree. Not the Electoral College. It is funny for her to say the Electoral College because she also lost the popular vote.
0: I'm just going to say. Okay.
1: Expanding the Supreme Court to 13 justices. I think the Trump administration ought to take that seriously and just do it.
0: Do it right now.
1: They're begging you to do it.
0: Yeah.
1: I mean,
0: no, dude, I understand what you're saying. I agree with you. I mean, the filibuster is the same thing with me.
1: Yeah.
0: I mean, get ahead and get it done now. Do it now.
1: Because then, you know, if they say, well, we want to also then add more justices to the Supreme Court if they ever, God forbid, take any sort of serious power ever again. Well, you could say, well, wait a minute. No. Your argument was the 13 to match the number of district courts, right? I mean, so let's do that. Let's stay there. Why not?
0: I'm okay with that. Starting right now. I'm okay with that.
1: Let's go.
0: Let's not wait around.
1: Uh-huh. Let's go ahead. Get some judges nominated and confirmed.
0: Yeah. As quickly as possible.
1: Why not?
0: Well, at least that made sense. That's the first time she's made sense in a while.
1: Oh, yeah.
0: She must have been before she hit happy hour.
1: Or she was on the way up still.
0: Yeah, well, that could have been. Yeah, I never know. We have an audio montage to play for you. We've done a couple of these today.
1: Yeah.
0: We keep bringing them back because, well, we are, I don't know, I can't use the word celebrate, I suppose, but we were all on looking when Dr. Anthony Fauci had to testify in front of Congress.
1: Yeah.
0: He didn't say anything. He pled the fifth time and time and time, 110 different times.
1: Mm-hmm.
0: But at the same time, what we did was we learned a lot. We got some knowledge out of it as well. These guys knew all along what was going on.
1: Oh, yeah.
0: And the media was complicit in whatever they were told to do, and they did. And COVID porn became something that was very real. And, David, we're going to revisit that.
1: Yeah, we are. Yeah, Tom Elliott with Gravian has a great – it's like a four-minute-long montage, so I just chopped it up into different segments for us to use because we can't play 4 minutes of audio.
0: No, can't do that.
1: Just highlighting how crazy things really were and why it does matter that accountability come about for the people that put us in the
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16: Very much.
17: Yeah.
1: Yes, very much. Don't question anything. Don't say, well, I don't know about this. I don't know. This doesn't make any sense. I'm going to wait a little bit before I either take this vaccine or whatever. And I got the vaccine because whatever. I was like, sure, go along. Got the first two shots, and then I was done.
0: Me too. That's where I stopped.
1: Because the first time I got COVID was after getting the vaccine.
0: Yep. You and me both. Exactly. That is exactly true.
1: Okay, well, I didn't do anything.
0: Quite frankly, I couldn't believe it. Remember the testing thing you went through? You had the long lines thing. You did your self-test. You stuck it in your nose, put it in the little slip, and off it went. Yeah. And I remember getting home, and they were telling me, well, you're positive for COVID. Well, how can that be? I'm vaccinated. But, of course, that wasn't the case, was it? No, and I can remember, and this is the thing. I get ahead of myself sometimes with this stuff. But the damage this did to America in terms of using science as a reasoning point again is been destroyed.
1: Oh, yeah.
0: We're never, ever, ever going to just out and out trust these people again.
1: No.
0: Never, ever. And thank you for that, Dr. Fauci. That was on you.
1: Yeah.
0: All right, that's on you. That's on Burks. That's on that other dork with the mustache. What was his name? I
1: can't think. Francis Collins.
0: Thank you, yeah. Francis Collins and their ilk, right?
1: Yeah.
0: We don't trust you anymore. No, we don't.
1: There are doctors just within my life that I do trust, and a lot of it had to do with not so much for me with COVID, but with my kids. Like when the vaccine became available for both my kids were under 4 at the time, and you know, asking basically, we had a doctor who asked, you know, if you want it, you can have it. We're not really pushing it because, you know, I don't really think it's necessary.
0: Right.
1: You know, if your kids, you know, had, God forbid, had cancer or something like that, maybe we would say something different, but we're not really pushing it on people. That gave me a lot of trust in that particular doctor because of that. And because it was reasonable, and it was a reasonable conversation to say, hey, you know, I watched both my kids get COVID and they were sick for about half a day. And then they were, you know, not feeling great, not 100%, but it was way better than me getting laid up on my butt for 2 days.
0: Yeah.
1: Which that was not a fun experience, but I'm glad I was vaccinated.
0: I always just felt like I had like a worse than normal cold.
1: Mm-hmm.
0: That's how it felt for me when I got it.
1: Yeah.
0: And, you know, I wanted a second opinion when they told me I had it. I'm like, well, I can't be, but... I went ahead because they wouldn't get in line again and go through that.
1: Right.
0: But at any rate, you know, and my mother, my mom, who passed a year ago, I guess, been a year, she said, I remember her, she was in a retirement convalescent home, right? Mm-hmm. And they never got to the point where they forbid you from seeing them.
1: Yeah.
0: Or taking them to different appointments or whatever. Now, what I did have to do was have my temperature taken every time I went in.
1: Yeah.
0: And I was required to wear a mask.
1: Mm-hmm.
0: But besides that, I was able to see my mom. That wasn't the case with a lot of people. Yeah,
1: for a lot of people.
0: That couldn't go to any of these.
1: Yeah.
0: They had to sit at a window and talk to them. I mean, it was terrible.
1: Yeah.
0: And I have a couple of friends of mine who had funerals. Mm-hmm. That a friend of their parents had died or their aunts or uncles or whatever. And they couldn't hold a regular visitation for these people. And it was terrible.
1: Yeah, well, George Floyd's golden casket gets... brought around the United
0: States. And every city in the city I'm in, the city you're in, the city a lot of people are in, all had the protesting going on. Mm-hmm. Hundreds of people in the street marching without masks.
1: Because they're
0: and being led by political figures.
1: Yes. Well, they
0: were scolded me and you for not wearing a mask and shutting down business.
1: Yeah. Was it Gabe Gutierrez from the Today Show? It was that other guy whose name just escapes me right now. But they said at the time, they're fighting a virus of a different kind. All of these protests.
0: And they said it like that, too.
1: Yes,
0: a different kind.
1: A different kind.
0: Kind.
1: Yeah.
0: All right. We have some boomer advice to give yet.
1: Yeah, we can get to that after the top five stories.
0: Oh, yeah, let's do that. We'll do the top five, and then we'll do, I don't know what this is. I haven't heard it yet. Some boomer advice. Being the only boomer on this show, I can't wait to hear what that advice would be and whether it's helpful or not. That's all coming up. This is the Markley, Van Camp, and Robin Show.

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1: This is the Markley, Van Camp, and Robbins Show. I'm Scott Robbins. Over there is David Van Camp. Jamie Markley on special assignment. He'll be back here on Wednesday. Mm-hmm. Top five stories.
0: Yes. All right.
1: Top five. I always say top five things, but it kind of, I guess
0: it could be either one.
1: Top five things we're following today.
0: Yes. Well, things would be more generic and
1: probably
0: involve Taco Bell. Number five, a new rival to Wall Street now opened the Texas Stock Exchange, went fully live for the first time with trading available for all listed tickers. Number four, 9.2 million people do not meet the federal requirements to qualify for the Obamacare Medicaid expansion program. That's about a half of those enrolled. Crazy.
1: Yeah, it is.
0: Number three, almost 65,000 and counting people have been evacuated from their homes in Spokane County, Washington, amid devastating wildfires happening right there. And number two, two bystanders being hailed as heroes for firing back during a deadly mass shooting at an In-N-Out Burger in Twin Falls, Idaho. The gunman took his own life after being, subject to return fire from a citizen named Jordan Salinas and an off-duty law enforcement officer.
1: Mm-hmm.
0: And number one, President Trump says the U.S. military is locked and loaded as a new round of Iran negotiations get underway, although Iran says there are no talks. Trump says, hey, you guys are liars. Says it's not very nice.
1: Well, no, it isn't.
0: No, duh. They're liars.
1: Not very nice. Being mean.
0: So yes. Those are the top five stories that we are watching today. You know, a couple months ago, we talked about this, boomer opinions that we can all agree on. Actually, that's pretty good advice. Well, BuzzFeed, they asked millennials to share the most baffling words of wisdom they've ever received. And I don't think I've ever gotten this advice from anybody before, but
1: okay.
0: Like number one, just stop going to the movies and you'll be able to buy a house. I think that's kind of an overstatement.
1: I don't know. I might have said stop playing the lottery.
0: Right.
1: Maybe. I don't know.
0: I have gotten this advice before and it can work depending on your industry. Walk into a business, hand the manager your resume and you'll get hired. Well, not always. It just depends on the industry, but there are places you can just kind of walk in and say, hey, I want a job here. And they'll at least look at you.
1: Mm-hmm.
0: Again, depends on the industry. If you got to go through security to get to the manager, that's not one of them.
1: Yeah.
0: All right. Just buy a starter home in the expensive

0: starts with A and appears first in the phone book.
1: I've heard that too, yes.
0: Well, yeah, but the phone book isn't really a thing anymore.
1: I mean, no, it isn't.
0: It technically exists, but no, everybody's Googling now.
1: Right.
0: So that is just kind of outdated.
1: Yeah, that's why you get things like AAA.
0: Yeah.
1: AAA plumbing and, you know, and whatever.
0: Let's see. Find someone you can tolerate, start a family, and eventually you'll fall in love.
1: Find someone you can tolerate.
0: Never heard that before.
1: Golly.
0: Well, yeah, I mean, finding someone you can tolerate, that's actually a good step.
1: Yeah, that's true. Yeah,
0: someone you like being around, actually.
1: Mm-hmm. Yep.
0: Spend $40,000 on your wedding.
1: I've never
0: gotten that advice. I didn't even really have a wedding.
1: Nope. Not $40,000. No thanks.
0: Don't worry about whether you can afford kids. There's never a perfect time.
1: You know, that is true.
0: Yeah. I don't disagree with that at all.
1: People always say that. And like I say, I've heard people say, you wait around long enough and, you know, you're out of the business. Yeah.
0: Yeah. Suddenly your options dwindle.
1: Yeah. And it's cool having kids when you're younger, I think. Because you need the energy anyway. Yeah. So.
0: Right. Oh, you got your big trifecta coming up?
1: Oh, yeah. I got some great stuff today, man. All right.
2: Sherman's new refrigeration showroom is now open. Well, hey, Larry.
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5: I'm John Saucier. President Trump wants Iran to restore full traffic through the Strait of Hormuz. He's threatening military action if they don't. Indiana Republican Senator Jim Banks on Fox says the president wants a peaceful resolution to this conflict.
6: If the Iranians don't come to the table and rapidly make an agreement to end their nuclear program and reopen the strait, then President Trump is going to bomb the hell out of him again.
5: The U.S. and Israel have agreed to pause further strikes while the deal's being negotiated. Former chief medical advisor Dr. Anthony Fauci is facing increased criticism from GOP members after a recent Senate hearing. Representative Jim Jordan says for the entirety of COVID-19, the rhetoric seemed to have followed a template.
7: The left will tell a lie. Big media will report the lie. Big tech amplifies the lie. And when you tell the truth, they call you names.
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8: WMBD Radio Local News, I'm Stace Keene. The Peoria Public School Board of Education narrowly approved a deal Friday night to keep the Elite program running for the fall semester at roughly half the original cost. Elite founder Carl Cannon tells 25 News that he's ready to get back to work.
9: You're going to see us double down on the work we've been doing.
8: Not everyone was on board with the deal. New board member Andres Diaz was one of the no votes, specifically questioning how much taxpayer money is actually making it into the classroom. It's been another record-breaking year for the kids of St. Jude's as 25 News anchor Tyler Lopez announced a grand total from Saturday night's annual telethon.
10: Our total is $12.6 million.
8: That amount clears last year's record of $12.1 million. The St. Jude Memphis to Peoria run raised more than $1.9 million, and the satellite runs added another $1.6 million to the total, which all goes towards St. Jude's Children's Research Hospital. And the price at the pump continues to climb in the Peoria area. Gas Buddy reporting an average price of $4.35 a gallon. That's up about 13.5 cents from last week. AAA reporting a 10 cent increase in the past week with $4.33 as the average. Cheapest price reported in our area was $4.09, highest $4.69. Continued tensions in the Middle East and Russia are being blamed for the instability in the oil markets, which is affecting prices. More news in 30 minutes or as it breaks. And always at WMBDRadio.com.
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13: The 25 News First Alert forecast here this afternoon. We're looking for plenty of sunshine as we move forward. No need to worry about any rainfall here today, but as we make our way through the afternoon,

0: hours. We're going to see a little bit more cloud build up here or there. Next rain chance is as early as Tuesday night, around 9:30, 10 p.m. But our best chance of rain starts on Wednesday, mainly through Wednesday morning, could affect your commute, and then into the afternoon. I'm 25 News First Alert Meteorologist Austin Feig for WMBD Radio.
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6: All right, here we go. This is the Markley, Van Camp, and Robbins Show. I'm Scott Robbins. Right over there, you see that guy right there? That is David Van Camp. The empty chair belongs to Jamie Markley. He'll be back here on Wednesday on assignment right now.
7: Well, I can't believe I'm saying these words together. It's kind of interesting in the WNBA right now.
6: It actually is, yes.
7: Because you have one of the star players, Sophie Cunningham, coming out last week and saying, no, I think that we need to protect girls' spaces. Which is something that 80%, 90% of the population agrees with.
6: It's controversial.
7: And apparently, yes, it's controversial.
6: It's amazing that that's controversial, but it is. Yeah.
7: So
6: yes.
7: You've got like that one coach who had like trans kids belong on her shirt during a game. Like,
6: yep.
7: What? Okay. Well,
6: there should be a league-wide ban that you can't – coaches can't put political slogans on their shirts and wear them during the game.
7: Oh, I'm fine with it. I like to know exactly where everybody stands.
6: I guess, but it's detrimental to the league. If I'm the commissioner, no, we don't do that. But well, anyway, I'm not.
7: I think they like it because people are talking about. I don't know if the ratings are any better, but you know, people are.
6: Well, they
7: at least
6: probably had
7: about
6: had a
7: the
6: big,
7: W.
6: They had a big game on Saturday, and it was the Indiana Fever game, and I don't know who they were playing. I forget now, but it was on, and my wife was like, "Yeah, well, she's watching the game. I was watching the game.
7: Yeah,
6: upstairs, downstairs, TVs were on. I don't know." We're not a Nielsen family, but, you know, if we were, well, it would have been a big bump for him. Yeah.
7: Well, Natalie Nakasi, who's the coach of the, Golden State Valkyries.
6: The Valkyries.
7: Says that, we should let trans players in the WNBA. And here's part of what she had to say about this.
8: I know you don't have the fever again in the regular season, but coming out of the break, one of the big news stories has been Sophie Cunningham and the protests for her and protests against her. And, you know, they had a national televised game today and Cheryl, you know, wore a shirt. And it's just a conversation. I'm wondering just what do you think about it? Do you think that's good for the league? Does it detract from the basketball? Is it just noise? I'm just wondering what your opinion is.
9: I think, thank you for that question. I think just in terms of how I'm seeing it is, if I could answer with, like, for me, sports is about belonging. It's about inclusivity. It's about allowing everyone to be their authentic self. You know, I'm big on that just because I have been criticized for my height, for my ethnicity. I've been in those "you shouldn't belong here" many times. And for me, I don't want that space, especially Golden State, to ever feel like that. So I'm all about women, little girls deserving to play. And that includes trans women. So I'm all about inclusivity.
7: This is a weird...
6: My height and my ethnicity.
7: Your ethnicity, yeah.
6: What is she talking about?
7: I don't know. It's not like... The thing is with sports is, can you play or not?
10: Well, that's it. It's always been it. Yeah.
7: And where the trans thing comes into play is, well, you have separate, you know, sex-specific sports for a reason.
10: Mm-hmm.
7: Because if it was, like, at a certain age, if it was just an all-co-ed league, it would be exclusive to the girls.
10: Well, I mean, we talked
7: or
10: about it earlier.
7: Girls, I should say.
10: But some guy, I mean, at some point in time, is going to want to make $150,000, $180,000, $200,000 a year. I mean, that's not a lot compared to the NBA, but it's better than, you know, schlepping it, you know, a regular normal job.
7: Yeah.
10: I mean, I can play basketball. I can play basketball, mm-hmm. emphasis on play, and I get paid a decent amount of money. Why wouldn't I do it?
7: Well, and right now the WNBA is actually, they can make bold statements like this because of the NCAA. Because you have to have a certain amount of playing time in college in order to get into the WNBA. And, well, right now there just aren't a whole lot of trans dudes. And then you have the Trump administration who's coming in and saying, no, you're going to lose out on funding if you have a D1 school that's allowing dudes to play against the mm-hmm. women. So they can actually say this stuff with basically no threat of consequences, which is, I mean, makes it very cynical. When you have people say, well, yeah, I was discriminated against because of my Asian heritage or something. Well, that's not the same thing as whether or not you're a dude.
10: Jeez.
7: It's.
10: And again, Sophie Cunningham, when she said it, was like, hey, you know what? We love everybody.
7: Yeah.
10: Kind of thing. However, if you're going to ask me this question point blank, no, I don't think it's right.
7: Right.
10: That a man should dominate in a girl's space. I don't think that's a proper thing to do. No.
7: But,
10: that's it.
7: But,
10: not really controversial.
7: Yeah. The
10: can't say, I hate trans people. You know, nothing, anything like that at all. Yeah. No.
7: The talking point is so funny to me, too, where it says, well, sports is all about belonging and inclusivity. No, it's not.
10: No.
7: It's about getting the best players possible. And, yeah, that means that some kids are not going to make the team.
10: Some kids got cut from my little league teams.
7: Yes.
10: You know, some kids got cut, certainly in my pony league, my high school. Yeah, they all got cut.
7: Yeah.
10: Not everybody made the team. You're right.
7: It's just the way of the world. You only have so many seats on the bench, you know?
10: You know, same thing goes for the High School Musical. Same thing goes for anything. You're competing for roles, right?
7: Yes, yeah. Exactly.
10: Jeez.
7: Yeah. All right. Are you ready for a big trifecta?
10: Yeah, let's go.
7: Here we go. Let's roll it out. It always starts like this.
11: Are you ready?
12: One, two.
11: It's the three most important news stories of the day.
13: I hit the trifecta.
11: Well, at least according to Scott Robbins. It's the trifecta on the Markley, Van Camp, and Robbins Show.
7: It's the trifecta, top three stories of the day. According to Scott Robbins, and usually Casey Kasem is along for the ride, but he vacations with Markley. It's part of his deal.
10: I think he's caddying. I think that's it.
7: Is he caddying for him? I thought last week that he was caddying.
10: Well, I think they're playing a lot of golf still, so I don't know. Maybe. I don't know. Who knows?
7: All right. But we still count them down 3-1. Number three, the CDC mapped out like where internment camps could go.
10: Dude, this is so weird. I mean, even everything. I mean, starting July 26, 2020. Now, this is when the George Floyd's riots were finally starting to settle down. The CDC issued a plan for establishing nationwide quarantine camps. Listen, this is real. People were to be isolated, given only food and some cleaning supplies. They would be banned from participating in any religious service at all. The plan included contingencies for preventing suicide. So if they got, you know, suicidal, they had people there to prevent that from happening.
7: Okay.
10: There were no provisions made for any legal appeals or even the right to legal counsel. The plan's authors were unnamed, but included 26 footnotes. It was completely official. The document was only removed on or about March 26, 2023, during the entire intervening time. The plan survived on the CDC's public site with little to no public notice or controversy.
7: Wow.
10: It was called the Interim Operational Considerations for Implementing the Shielding Approach to Prevent COVID-19 Infectious Disease in Humanitarian Settings. Isn't that crazy?
7: Well, they wonder.
10: And this was going on, man. I mean, we heard about, I remember thinking to myself, and I think we actually threw the idea out there, they're going to do internment camps on this. Yeah. And it wouldn't have surprised me at all.
7: They did it in Australia.
10: Yes, they did.
7: Yeah.
10: Yes, they did.
7: It's like, yeah, you got to go. You got now. I mean, again, it wasn't for the most part like a hard labor camp or anything like that.
10: No, no, nothing like that.
7: But there was one guy who did escape, and it was like a statewide manhunt for this guy.
10: Yeah, yeah,
7: because like he had a fever and a cough.
10: Yes. Golly,
7: it is, man. The world broke.
10: It did break, and this is so wacky, and so dangerous and spooky.
7: Yeah.
10: That this was actually a plan they were going to put in place. It never happened. Fortunately,
7: they thought about it because they know that.
10: Yeah, they put it. Yeah,
7: that is something that probably could not really happen.
10: Probably not. But the idea that it was thought of and put down on paper and was signed off by a bunch of people.
7: Right.
10: Yeah. 26 footnotes. Okay. All right. That's wacky.
7: It's the trifecta top three stories of the day, according to Scott Robbins. Down to number two. A Montana boy did an extremely Montana boy thing.
10: Didn't he, though? A quick-thinking Montana teen used his rodeo lasso, and he claims his faith in God, to miraculously corral a drowning victim in the Yellowstone River. Jory Thomas, 14 years old, was camping with his family near Gray Cliff when he heard someone crying for help. Uh-oh, what is that? He heard it. He said, we heard him yelling, help, help, help, help. So there's two or three people floating down the river. One of them is hanging on to the cooler they had, and he wasn't saying anything. He said, I had my lariat nearby. I swung into action. Quickly discovered that a floating raft and a paddleboard had struck a bridge pillar, and those four people were catapulted into the water.
7: Wow.
10: Holy smokes, man. So he said everyone made it to shore, except for one guy who was drifting downstream while clinging to a cooler. So the current was pretty fast. It was moving pretty quick. So the only thing I could focus on was helping get out of the water because I didn't want to see anyone go in front of me. So he leapt into action. He went through the waist-deep side channel, sprinted along the river, got to the bank to reach the guys he drifted away, then grabbed a 12-foot lariat and successfully swung it around. The drowning guy pulled him to safety.
7: Dang.
10: Dang.
7: Good job, kid.
10: He was invited back to John Dutton's ranch after that.
7: Wow. That's awesome.
10: That's a cool story. Yeah, yeah, no kidding, man.
7: I like how apparently dad was just like, ah, not my problem.
10: Yeah, he sent the kid out there. Go.
7: Yeah,
10: you're the
7: go
10: kid.
7: Go get him.
10: Yeah.
7: Whatever.
10: That's very cowboy, though, isn't it? Man.
7: All right. It's the trifecta top three stories of the day, according to Scott Robbins. Down to number one, an entire theater had to be evacuated during a Spider-Man screening.
10: Yeah, this was in Colombia. Evacuated after one of the audience members suffered a fart attack, it's being described. The gas leak occurred on August the 2nd. Spider-Man Brand New Day was playing at the cinema complex there. He said everything was going swimmingly until about halfway through the film, when some guy decided to just let him rip over and over and over again. The theater goers started to get sick to their stomachs because of the noxious odor. Oh, small theater, by the way.
7: Yeah.
10: But they all had to run out to the hallway. They were coughing and choking. They didn't know what it was exactly, and it was one guy. The screening was unofficially canceled, but when they cleaned the place out or they opened the doors or whatever, apparently the scent finally drifted out, and they were able to go back in and enjoy the rest of the movie. That's the good news.
7: Golly.
10: There's no tell. I don't know what this guy was eating beforehand.
7: Yeah, I know.
10: They said it was like a nonstop. Just like carpet bombing over and over again.
7: Can't you just like extricate yourself from that situation? I wouldn't want to be sitting in a theater if I was.
10: You know, unless it would have been worse getting up. I don't know.
7: He would have gone airborne.
10: Maybe. Maybe.
7: Oh, man.
10: Holy cow. Yeah, That's nasty when that happens in an airplane or a crowded theater, any of those.
7: It's not good. It's not good.
10: No, it's not.
7: All right. That's the trifecta top three stories of the day, according to Scott Robbins. We got Nimrod.
10: But if it is you, you just look around behind
7: you. Right. Well, of course. Yeah, you never you're the one who dealt the play. All right. Police are dressing up as Sasquatch to catch distracted drivers. A news update and Nimrod's in the news on the way.
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0: This is the Markley, Van Camp, and Robbins Show. I'm Scott Robbins, right over there, David Van Camp. Jamie Markley on special assignment. He'll be back with us coming up on Wednesday, I guess. A couple days, yeah.
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1: President Trump standing by his statement that there are some sort of negotiations going on with Iran right now. This is from the Oval Office just a little bit ago.
2: It's an amazing thing. We have a little problem with Iran because we have many talks and we'll say we have or we don't have. You know, we're straight about it. But they deny it. But they're not denying it now. They just put out a statement, not denying it. But for some reason, they, when they're talking, they don't like saying that they're talking. So I say, wait, we're in talks. Big deal. We're in talks. And they'll sometimes deny it, even though they spend hours and hours together talking. No, the talks are going along. We're going to hit them very hard yesterday. Very, very hard. Harder than any attack. I think I can say, General, from a point of knowledge, any attack since World War II, that's pretty big. And we were set to go, and they called. And in addition, Saudi Arabia called, and UAE called, Qatar called. Got calls from numerous people. Not, I don't want to use the word begging, but some were. In particular, Iran did not want to be hit. And they said, we want to talk. We want to talk about the strait, but more importantly, from my standpoint, we want to talk about the denuclearization of
0: Well,
1: it's whiplash, you know?
0: It certainly is.
1: Groundhog Day yet again.
0: I believe him when he says they don't want to say that ever.
1: Oh, no.
0: That they're talking. I believe that. I mean, I'm not discouraged by that at all. I mean, because they're never going to admit to it. And they're never going to admit they lost anything.
1: No.
0: I mean, well, you know, they're going to claim victory, and that's the way it works.
1: And it makes negotiating pointless, doesn't it? All right, more on
0: it
1: that
0: does.
1: Tomorrow.
0: You're right. No.
1: This is Nimrod's in the News Time.
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1: Police in New Jersey have a sting operation going on where they dress up like foliage to try to catch distracted drivers so they spot somebody on a cell phone or whatever, then radio ahead.
0: Cool.
1: The problem is that they're standing up, so it just looks like a bunch of Sasquatches.
0: Oh, God.
1: But they've caught a lot of people, so you tell me who the Nimrod is in there.
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10: This is The Last Chance on Jack Callahan, Fox News. That warning for Iran from President Trump a short time ago about talks to end the conflict. Talks which the president says are ongoing.
2: When we talk, we say we're talking. If we're not talking, when you ask me, no, we're not talking, I'll say it. But we are talking right now. We're talking, and we're talking at the request of Iran.
10: President called off airstrikes against Iran over the weekend.
11: President Trump saying for the moment the U.S. is holding off against any major strike against Iran. The president saying that that decision comes after consultation with allies, including Saudi Arabia. But the attacks, the president warned, if they were to take place, would have been simply overwhelming for Iran.
10: Fox's Steve Harrigan in Tel Aviv. Crude oil falling below $80 a barrel in trading today. The national average price for gasoline unchanged, though. According to AAA, the president says oil companies are making too much money and he doesn't like it. Easing tensions in the Middle East, pushing stocks higher. The Dow up more than 660 points. NASDAQ and the S&P 500 also higher. President has signed an executive order creating a commission to suggest ways to better support military spouses as military recruiting continues to climb.
12: After hitting a low in fiscal year 2022, Army recruiting has climbed every year since, up nearly 38% overall, with the biggest jump coming in fiscal year 2025. The Army has already met its annual recruiting goal for 2026, months ahead of schedule.
10: Fox's Brooke Taylor. Senate confirmation for Acting Attorney General Todd Blanche to take that job permanently, now more likely. Two Republican senators, John Cornyn of Texas and Tom Tillis of North Carolina, had been threatening to block Blanche's confirmation, but now say they will vote for it in tomorrow's Senate committee vote. Blanche over the weekend rescinding plans for a $1.8 billion anti-weaponization fund. 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
13: WMBD Radio Local News, I'm John Cruz. The price at the pump continues to go up in the Peoria area. Gas Buddy reporting an average price of $4.35 a gallon of unleaded today. That's up about 13.5 cents from last week. AAA reporting a 10-cent increase the past week. The cheapest price reported Sunday, $4.09. The highest at $4.69. Analysts say geopolitical tensions in the Middle East and Russia are causing instability in the oil markets. Worshippers are coming back to a familiar church in Peoria's East Bluff, but under a new name. The former St. Bernard Church officially opened its doors as Center Point Community Church on Sunday. Lead pastor Brian Russell tells 25 News it's the beginning of a long-term commitment to the community.
14: God really compelled us, really pulled at our heartstrings to come here to this community to establish a church and making sure that the community is beautiful, which in turn will improve our city.
13: And the church also bought the nearby East Bluff Community Center. Volunteers from three area churches helped Centerpoint get established. Saturday was the launch of a new program in Illinois for those losing SNAP benefits because of changes at the federal level. Capital News Illinois reports the families receiving emergency support for hunger, or FRESH, gave eligible recipients a one-time $400 payment. Around 150,000 Illinois residents were expected to lose assistance on May 1st. State lawmakers approved $70 million in funding for the program in the fiscal year 27 budget. More news in 30 minutes or as it breaks, and always at WMBDRadio.com.
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16: The 25 News First Alert forecast here this afternoon. We're looking for plenty of sunshine as we move forward. No need to worry about any rainfall here today, but as we make our way through the afternoon hours, we're going to see a little bit more cloud build up here or there. Next rain chance is as early as Tuesday night, around 9:30, 10 p.m. But our best chance of rain starts on Wednesday, mainly through Wednesday morning, could affect your commute, and then into the afternoon. I'm 25 News First Alert Meteorologist Austin Feig for WMBD Radio.
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23: 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This is the Markley, Van Camp, and Robbins show.
0: All righty, here we go. This is the Markley, Van Camp, and Robbins show. I'm Scott Robbins. That's David Van Camp over there. Jamie Markley on special assignment.
1: Yes, indeed he is.
0: Apparently there are some people that are upset with us when we say special assignment. Where is he really?
1: Well,
0: I don't know. We don't know. He doesn't tell us.
1: I don't know what you want from me.
0: He's gone.
1: Yeah.
0: I mean, they always say special assignment. It's like, hey, man, what do you want us to say? Tell you exactly where he is and give the phone number out so you can call him and talk to him?
1: No. Yeah, get the GPS tracker.
0: Right. Yeah, we don't do that. Anyway, we're going to start things off today with one of my favorite clips from the weekend was Dana Bash, who got into a match with RFK Jr.
1: Yeah.
0: This is about COVID. This is about Anthony Fauci. This is about all the stuff that's come out.
1: Yeah.
0: And anyway, I thought it was very interesting because Dana's not backing down from her love of Fauci.
1: Oh, no. Well, Fauci wrote in his diary how, you know, he was friends with Dana Bash. Dana Bash would text him to complain about Republicans. I mean, they were tight.
0: Yes,
1: so RFK let her have it. And I think this may be the first clip of RFK Jr. that you're not going to struggle through, Scott.
0: I think so, too.
1: Because it is satisfying, isn't it? Here we go.
0: Yes, it is.
28: But
29: you were part of the problem.
28: No, I wasn't part of the problem.
29: There was absolute press malpractice. We're allowing your job is a fierce skepticism toward authority. And
28: yes,
29: you weren't doing that. You were
28: I am.
29: Beating up
28: my
29: on
28: job
29: people
28: is also,
29: who were dissenting.
28: No. Okay. Are you going to, you want to sit here and attack me? Or do you want to have conversations
29: you're sitting
28: about
29: here
28: public
29: and attacking
28: health?
29: Me.
28: I'm not attacking you. I'm asking questions about how to
29: and
28: prevent
29: let me
28: the
29: ask
28: next
29: the
28: pandemic.
29: Question and I'll tell you.
28: That's what I'm trying to do. But I also don't want to use this interview to allow you to say things that aren't entirely true.
1: Because of course, you know, CNN would definitely not want to ever repeat information that wasn't true.
0: This is like the third or fourth time they've done this little trick about how they're above the board. Yeah. Okay.
1: Oh, sure. Of course they
0: are. Just like 60 Minutes and all the rest. Okay, never mind.
1: Yeah, they are. And they went on.
28: Okay, do you want to talk about assertions that you can't support? I'll get there in a second. Let me just say, for the record, that I am not saying that the entire way that the COVID reaction was accurate. It was a scary time, and people made mistakes. Absolutely.
29: You were scaring people.
28: Why are you saying that?
1: Because it's true.
0: That's what you were doing.
1: Yes.
0: What do you mean? Why do you say that?
1: Yeah, why do you say we were scaring people? You were. That was it. And we've got a montage coming up in a couple of minutes when this clip is over. But, like, they had the death clock out there.
0: She acts shocked. Yes, it was a running clock. We used to talk about it all the time. Yeah. It was like the Dow Jones, only it was the death clock.
1: Yeah.
0: That was constantly running and updating.
1: And again, I'll just repeat, the frustrating part to me, or the most frustrating part to me, is when they say, like, hey, everybody made mistakes. Well, that would be true, except they were sitting high atop moral science mountain and not letting anybody else say anything counter to what Fauci or anybody at the CDC was saying. Especially when it came to, like, shutting down schools and things like that. They went back and forth a little bit longer.
29: That was the job of CNN.
28: Okay.
29: Was to put the chyrons up about how many people are
28: dying. We were listening to the leaders in this country, including the president, who had a daily press conference explaining what was going on and trying to listen.
29: Were you listening?
28: I want to talk to measles.
29: Actually, were you reading the science yourself?
1: Golly.
0: Well, I'll tell you this. He didn't let her off the hook.
1: No, he didn't.
0: I mean, that's tough to listen to because you got two people yapping and screaming at the same time, which is no fun.
1: Mm-hmm.
0: But Dana Bash knows she's cornered, and she knows what he's saying is true, and her job is to protect CNN and the brand.
1: Yeah.
0: And also to herself, her own integrity, which, of course, she has none of.
1: Integrity.
0: But all that being said, when he talked about the porn, the fear porn, that was absolutely true.
1: Yes.
0: Because there were I know you have great examples of this right now. And that's the thing that irritates me the most. I've seen some of the defenders on social media of Fauci.
1: Mm-hmm.
0: And they're out there. You know, how dare you? I have Dr. Fauci's integrity.
1: Yeah.
0: You know, I'm like, the guy lied. What is it about this you don't understand? But anyway, getting back to what we're talking about here.
1: Well, yeah. And I think it's important to have people get in Dana Bash's face. I know she was almost like the unlucky target right there.
0: Yeah,
1: because I would have loved to have seen Jake Tapper take on RFK Jr. because I'm sure that they would have brought up the dinner parties that he had with Anthony Fauci.
0: I mean, RFK Jr. walked in there headhunting.
1: Oh, yeah, absolutely. I mean, he did.
0: He was pissed when he walked in.
1: But it's important because the people who are still watching CNN probably don't know that side of it. They haven't really remembered it. And in fact, they're going out of their way to forget about it. But here's a montage of all the fear porn that was going on.
3: President Trump wrote on Twitter, don't be afraid.
1: Before I continue with that, I want to give a shout out. It was Tom Elliott with Gravian that put this together.
0: Oh, okay.
1: Yeah, always want to credit him.
3: President Trump wrote on Twitter, don't be afraid of COVID. Don't let it dominate your life. Don't let it dominate your life?
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33: Parents who say, well, I need to do my own research.
2: makes you think of that cartoon I saw of the tombstone that said, I did my own research.
1: Yeah, that was Francis Collins, the guy who brought out his acoustic guitar when Doge was making all these cuts.
0: Oh, that's right.
1: Yeah, that guy.
0: He's a folk singer, yes.
1: Yeah, he is, now that he's retired from the National Institutes of Health. But yeah, I mean, that stuff is why I think a lot of us don't want to let this go, because this kind of thing can't happen again.
0: I agree, but it still confounds me that there's a certain segment of the population who will not allow you ever to second guess Fauci or his minions.
1: Yeah.
0: I'm sorry, but we can if we want. If we have a compelling reason to second guess somebody,
1: yeah.
0: Isn't that very American? Isn't that what we? I mean, seriously.
1: I thought so. Yeah.
0: We can second guess him. We can doubt him. We can say all of these things.
1: Mm-hmm.
0: Damn.
1: Yeah.
0: I mean, it's almost like that. That's the way it was during this whole time. You couldn't push back at all. Anyway. All right. I'm done now. 2 minutes of socialist candidates. Dodging defund the police. This is fun.
1: Yeah,
0: this story all over the place, and this is really fun.
1: Yeah, socialist Francesca Hong will probably be the Democrat nominee.
0: Oh, my God. She's a nut.
1: She is a nut. In Wisconsin is where she's running. And the thing is, with her, I don't know if you've seen this interview that she's done. I don't know when she did it. I just saw the clip that where she acknowledged that she is bipolar, overdosed on lithium, and also was engaged in self-harm. And look, I mean, mental illness is serious, and it's not something that should be disqualifying for, you know, multiple jobs. That being said, man, I see the way that she acts in public, and I'm like, are you actually – do you have this thing on the leash? And I'm not trying to be ableist over here. I'm just saying, like, man, it's a very odd situation. But anyway, she was all in on defunding the police, and now has sort of moderated on that. Or so she says. This was also on CNN. Here we go.
28: Did your opinion change then on defunding the police?
10: That I think that people can evolve, that I am going to be a sensible and practical government and governor that is going to make sure that public safety is a priority. And
28: so you evolved on
10: serious
28: that.
10: Safety. I think that what, you know, my values are where some of my beliefs are as well, but where my values are is in, you know, making sure that public safety is for everyone, that everyone has access to it. And I think that, you know, what I believed in the past, like, that can evolve. But I still know that I cannot defund police as governor. And what I want to do is making sure that we're fully funding and investing in the community programs that we know actually work. That data shows.
1: Go ahead, Scott.
0: Well, like a midnight basketball all over again. And by the way, since you're naming all these programs that work, how about let's start with one?
1: Yes.
0: Let's start with one that you can actually point to and go, yes, 10 years into this thing, a decade into it, this works.
1: Yeah.
0: You can't. Because throwing money into a problem is never the answer.
1: Well, but. And you know, what has been shown in, like, Oakland, for example, is they did do, you know, community outreach, things like that, which those things can work, but it also has to be backed up by the threat of law enforcement.
0: Of course it does. Yes.
1: Yeah.
0: And law enforcement trumps it, by the way. So.
1: Yeah. And look, man, I'm all in for looking at things that actually work, resident officer programs, things like that. That's fine, but you have to start first with triage, which involves getting bad guys off the streets, which involves actually holding people accountable when they break the law. So,
0: well, I think a public works project would be more prisons.
1: Well, I think so, too, yes.
0: That's just my opinion, but you put a lot of people to work, right?
1: We have a massive under-incarceration problem in this country.
0: I believe we do, too, yes.
1: Yeah, that's – anyway, so that – and she just goes on for another minute or so with that – nonsense.
0: It's just insanity. Now, is she gonna? She's gonna win, right?
1: She probably is gonna win the nomination. Yeah.
0: Boy. Okay. Well, we'll see what happens in the general, I guess. Speaking of controversial issues, the Indiana Fever coach.
1: Yes.
0: This is the coach that coaches Sophie Cunningham and Caitlin Clark.
1: Yes.
0: And she had some things to say, and the question was directed at her because of all this trans stuff. that's currently going on, and the support of the WNBA for trans. Anyway, here we go.
1: Yeah. This is Indiana Fever coach Stephanie White. Again, being asked to take a stance on something that like 90% of Americans agree on, which is no, dudes should not be playing women's sports, period. Right.
11: What's your stance? What is your stance on men or athletes who test as biological male participating in women's sports? What's your personal stance?
12: Yeah, I mean, I don't know that I would say that I'm educated enough from a scientific standpoint. I don't ever believe that exclusion is an answer. I just don't. I do think, you know, when we think about various levels of sport, various governing bodies of sport and things that go into that, like I said, I'm not educated enough at the different levels. I know growing up, I played with the boys all the time.
11: So
12: there
11: you
12: weren't girl sports.
11: Would you welcome a biological male in WNBA?
12: Again, it's like I don't know. When we talk about biological male and scientifically where we are, I think it's a totally different scenario. You know, as I said, I'm not educated enough in terms of transgender and transitioning to give you a smart answer. I would say though that I just don't feel like exclusion is an answer, and I think
1: exclusion is not an answer. Okay, then why do you have to make cuts for your roster?
0: Yeah.
1: I mean, sports is about exclusion. I hate to say it, but that, you know, not everybody's going to be in the starting five on a basketball team.
0: Nope.
1: That's just the reality of it.
0: Well, America needs garbage time players too.
1: That's true. Yes.
0: You know,
1: That is where the Van Camps of the world shine.
0: That's right, brother. Yeah. Get 12th man on that bench. It's interesting because I'm glad somebody posed that question to her, and she kind of McGurkined it.
1: Oh, she totally.
0: Well, I don't really. Yeah, I'm not a scientist. You know, all this nonsense. And somebody's going to break the penis barrier. Somebody is, right? The glass ceiling will be broken. Guy is going to go, I can make a couple of $100,000 a year by playing basketball and dominating the WNBA. Yeah, why not?
1: It's the phallic ceiling, yes.
0: Yeah, the phallic ceiling will be broken. Yeah.
1: All right.
0: Be careful with glass, by the way. All right. It's dangerous at that point.
1: It's time for Mashup Monday, Scott. Today, I've been sitting on this for days. I really wanted to send this to you because I think you'll really like it. I know you're not a big fan of Rat, but you do like The Temptations.
0: I do.
1: So this is Rat, Lack of Communication, mixed up with The Temptations, Get Ready.
0: Okay.
1: All right. Here we go.
0: Let's rock.

0: All right.
1: There you go.
0: Yes, that works. It shouldn't work, but it does work.
1: Yeah, it totally does. Yeah.
0: Yes.
1: All right.
0: See, there should be a metal band that's doing that, like, live.
1: Oh, yeah, like rock versions
0: should,
1: of that.
0: They should have, like, do 20 songs, then put them all together. Yeah, and there you go. All right. Fun stuff, man. Okay, coming up, top five stories we are following this morning. We will get to that with Mr. Van Camp in just a minute. This is the Markley Van Camp and Robin Show.
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0: All right, here we go. This is the Barkley Van Camp and Robin Show. I'm Scott Robbins. That's David Van Camp right over there. All right, David, you know what's time for. It's with the top five things that we are following, the top five stories we are following very closely today, and away we go.
1: Number five, this is kind of cool. A new rival to Wall Street is now open. The Texas Stock Exchange in Dallas went fully live for the first time on Friday. Trading available for all of its listed tickers.
0: What does it mean exactly?
1: Well, they're there's a lot of interest in the financial world in moving out of New York City because, well, they've got a communist government now.
0: That's true.
1: And they're looking. I don't know how quickly that could happen, but this is actually a step in the direction that's been talked about for years, even before Zoran Mamdani. Just the tax, you know, when they're talking about taxing unrealized gains, which is money you haven't actually made.
0: Right. I know. Yeah, it's crazy.
1: It's insane. Number four, 9.2 million people, including illegal aliens, do not meet the federal requirement to qualify for the Obamacare Medicaid expansion program. That's about half of those enrolled that are not qualified to take advantage of this.
0: Half.
1: Yeah. That's a problem. Yeah.
0: Oh my God.
1: Number three. Almost 65,000 people have been evacuated from their homes in Spokane County, Washington, as crews battle three major wildfires. It is just a heartbreaking scene.
0: It is. It's terrible.
1: Out of there. I mean, it's hell on earth.
0: For our friends in Spokane, we are in our prayers, that's for sure. Holy
1: absolutely. Two bystanders, number two, are being hailed as heroes for fire.

0: is saying there are no talks. Trump is complaining about it on Truth Social. I'm like, okay, you know, I know that's a big story. I want something to happen. You know, like
1: you and me both. You and me both.
0: It's Groundhog Day, man. It's just back and forth all the time.
1: Well, the Iranian government says there are no new talks. Which part of the Iranian government? Right. There's like 16 factions. All right.
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4: The basic resume to save on the very own USB drive. It's huge when somebody says, "Hey man, that job that you helped me apply for, I got it." My name is Dale Pazinski. I help people achieve financial independence. So I don't just wear the
5: Fox News, I'm Tom Graham. There's still hope for negotiations with Iran. President Trump says the two sides are talking.
6: When we talk, we say we're talking. If we're not talking, when you ask me, no, we're not talking, I'll say it. But we are talking right now. We're talking, and we're talking at the request of Iran.
5: Trump speaking to reporters today from the Oval Office. The president adds this is Tehran's last chance to forge a deal and avoid further escalation of U.S. strikes against their country. Nearly 60 wildfires are raging in Washington state, many not far from Spokane. Fox Weather's Craig Herrera is there.
7: The air quality here is just terrible. They're asking people to stay indoors. The weather is much improved today with a lack of wind, but the relative humidity is still very low.
5: Almost 2 million acres have burned across the Pacific Northwest. 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
8: WMBD Radio Local News. I'm John Cruz. The city of Peoria honoring Joe and Marilyn Stoll with an honorary street naming ceremony on Friday at the corner of Calendar Avenue and Institute Place. The honor recognizes the couple's decades of service to Bradley University and the Peoria community. Joe Stoll served in the U.S. Navy during World War II before becoming a standout basketball player at Bradley. He later returned to Bradley as head coach of both the men's and women's basketball programs, while Marilyn Stoll, a dedicated supporter of the university and the Peoria community. The ceremony is set for 10 a.m. this Friday and is open to the public. Illinois' Secretary of State is throwing his hat in the ring to run the state's largest city. Alexei Janulius announcing Sunday he'll run for mayor of Chicago next year. Janulius is on the ballot this November running for a second term as Secretary of State. NBC Chicago says Janulius has more than $20 million available in his campaign war chest. Former State Comptroller Susana Mendoza and Chicago Northside Congressman Mike Quigley have also announced their intentions to run for mayor. It's another record-breaking year for the kids at St. Jude.
9: Our total is $12.6 million.
8: 25 News anchor Tyler Lopez announcing the total after Saturday's 49th annual telethon. The amount clears last year's record of $12.1 million. In addition, the St. Jude satellite runs raised $6.6 million, up around $100,000 from last year as well. 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
11: The 25 News First Alert forecast here this afternoon. We're looking for plenty of sunshine as we move forward. No need to worry about any rainfall here today, but as we make our way through the afternoon hours, we're going to see a little bit more cloud build up here or there. Next rain chance is as early as Tuesday night, around 9:30, 10 p.m. But our best chance of rain starts on Wednesday, mainly through Wednesday morning, could affect your commute, and then into the afternoon. I'm 25 News First Alert Meteorologist Austin Feig for WMBD Radio.
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1: Well, you ain't done yet.
0: I know, Dad. 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
6: All right, here we go. This is the Mark with Dan Camp and Robin show. I'm Scott Robin. Right over there is Jason Van Camp.
7: Yep.
6: All right. Well, Trump has made it clear that he's not looking to kill people.
7: Yeah, President Trump, he's holding off on more attacks against Iran, claiming there's some sort of negotiation going on and yada, yada, yada. Here we go again. And I think that is almost, it's like a virtue that turns into a hindrance with Trump, because I do believe him. I take him at his word when he says he doesn't want to cause a bunch of suffering.
6: But this is the thing. This is very consistent with the way he's always been.
7: Yeah.
6: He's not comfortable with that at all.
7: No, but then it's like, well, then don't start it.
6: Exactly. Then what are we doing, okay? Then what are we doing here?
7: So here is the president speaking aboard Air Force One.
8: Would I rather make a deal? I'm not looking to kill people. Because people die. A lot of people die. And we don't want that. So they asked us, Iran specifically, but the other three said we really... I asked Saudi Arabia, the king. I said, the crown prince. I said, what would you rather do? Would you rather have us do this or not? And they said, we would much prefer a deal as opposed to an attack. Because you don't know where these attacks lead. I mean, will they be flooded with people pouring into their country and disaster? A lot of bad things can happen.
7: Yeah, so, but at the same time, you know, their borders are not our problem. You know, what is our problem is them playing, you know, this whole cat and mouse game in the Strait of Hormuz.
6: I agree with that.
7: That is an issue. And I understand that, yes, Gulf states would be a little bit worried about a massive refugee crisis. But then again, I mean, the Iranian people generally are, especially by Middle East standards, are very well educated. You know, you're not talking about, you know, basically a whole bunch of like this massive peasant class and criminal class that would be going out. I mean, there are the biggest thing would be, you know, they're the wrong branch of Islam for Saudi Arabia and the rest of the Middle East.
6: Mm-hmm. Yeah. So and again, I try to again, what do we see when we drive into work every day? When we look up and look at gas prices, we see an exploding again to almost $4.50 a gallon where I'm at.
7: Dang.
6: And you know, so I'm sitting here and I'm thinking to myself, well, this is going to matter because everything and where the grocery store and everywhere else where prices go up, this is how you lose elections.
7: Yep.
6: But what I don't understand, and maybe you can help me here, but I see the price of crude has dropped again.
7: Yeah.
6: Crude oil has dropped, I mean, considerably over the last few days.
7: Yeah, I think part of that is because they're getting word about, you know, ships actually making it out.
6: So not necessarily is there evidence of that happening as much as there's word that it could.
7: Yeah, well, that it is. Yeah, that global supply is starting to catch up to the drop-off that initially occurred. I don't know, man, but sometimes with these wild swings in the market, I can't help but think, man, someone's getting rich off of this, and it ain't me.
6: Yeah, no. Well, that makes two of us right there, buddy. Yeah. I'll tell you that right now. Holy smokes. Also, I want to get to this clip because Katie Wilson, all of a sudden, is in the white hot spotlight, the mayor of Seattle.
7: Yeah.
6: And we know that things by the way, she knows that all of a sudden things are breaking bad all over the place.
7: Yeah. Well, she did a stunning press conference, and I was watching it in reaction to, you know, the chief of police being, quote unquote, you know, told to resign. He was fired. And so a lot of people are upset. They're saying, hey, this isn't fair. You're making him the fall guy for your own incompetence, especially after the shooting at the Seattle Center. And, you know, the five-hour delay between communicating with the public that there was another suspect on the loose and the shooting itself. And so, yeah, that's a big problem. And she just does look deer in the headlights. And so, is like, what, a 30-minute press conference, something like a 25, 26 minutes. And, yeah, the press was out for blood in this case. I think everybody can see through this lady, this socialist, who's never had to work a real job in her life, never really had to – I mean, she's had odd jobs here and there, but she's never had to provide for herself.
6: Can you imagine that, like Mondami? I mean, can you imagine? I mean, you never really have built anything or done anything outside of the public sector.
7: Yes.
6: Anyway, and it's just amazing to me that these people get elected. But anyway, here's Katie.
7: Here's the mayor, Katie Wilson, as she was getting grilled on Friday.
9: Mayor, you still haven't told the people of Seattle why. Was it him being...
7: Yeah, why is the police chief gone?
9: People of Seattle, why? Was it him being out of the city too often? Was it taking too long to release information that night? Or was it the kerfuffle with the reporter? Or was it all four?
10: I will say that in the conversations that I had with Chief Barnes over the last few days that resulted in our mutual agreement to his resignation, there were multiple factors, some of which were related to the events of Sunday, but that certainly was not the only one.
11: Mayor Wilson, I wanted to ask about your relationship with the City Council, because many of them were very critical of this decision and very critical of your leadership in this moment. I want to give you a chance to respond to that and explain how you're going to improve relationships with City Council, especially as you need them to move forward with on policies for the city.
10: Absolutely. Thank you for that question. Yeah, I understand that many of my colleagues on the City Council disagree with the decision to move forward with a leadership change at SPD at this time. And I respect their differences of opinion. I guess what I will say is that as the mayor, as the executive of the city, I do have a different window into our police department than they do. And I'm confident that as we move forward with our search for a permanent chief, we will be able to come together, because I really think that we want the same thing for our city, and I think we're looking for a lot of the same qualities in a leader for this department.
11: And could you also respond to their criticism of your leadership in this moment?
10: I am making what I firmly believe is the right decision at the right
7: time. Yeah.
6: You know, the McGurkin is so fluid out of their mouth.
7: Yeah,
6: they just talk for 2.5 minutes and say absolutely nothing. It's just a bunch of words strung together.
7: Right. City Council just doesn't know as much as I do.
6: Right.
7: Blah, blah,
6: their
7: blah.
6: Window. Yeah.
7: Yeah, right.
6: Yeah.
7: Well, then the interim police chief also has a home outside of the state.
6: I was just going to say, the bar is pretty low. How about if you live there?
7: Yeah.
6: That would be nice.
7: Let's start there.
6: Yeah.
7: You're going to be the chief of police. You're going to have to buy a house, okay?
6: Yeah, you got to have permanent residency here, not an apartment somewhere, not some bachelor pad on the weekends. You can't do that.
7: We're not doing remote work stuff, okay?
6: We're just not doing that. Some jobs you can do that at, but this one you can't. All right?
7: Right.
6: So, yeah. Gosh, just my two cents. All right. Even PBS, this is, I find this interesting. Even PBS can't believe when a candidate claims socialism lifts more people up than capitalism.
7: Yeah, Melot Kyros.
6: This is a crazy claim.
7: Yeah, she's the socialist running for Congress in Colorado. She ousted a longtime representative in the Democrat primary a few weeks ago. She was interviewed by Margaret Hoover on PBS and claimed that, yes, socialism is actually what lifts people out of poverty. And when you've lost PBS, you know you're in trouble here.
6: Oh, boy.
12: I don't think there's anything more American than subscribing to an economic philosophy that, as the evidence shows, is the only one that's actually capable of delivering things like life, liberty, and the pursuit of happiness. I really can't think
13: Socialism
12: of anything
13: Socialism has proven to deliver on the values of the Declaration of Independence more than capitalism has.
12: Yeah. You know, when we talk about capitalism, you know, one of the things that folks talk about with capitalism as a theory is that it's responsible for, you know, delivering people out of poverty here in the U.S.
13: More people out of poverty around the world than any other economic system.
7: Yeah.
12: Yes. Which isn't the entire story. At the same time that a lot of folks were getting delivered out of poverty, there were a lot of social safety programs that were also being created at the same time. A lot of fair labor laws that were being enacted. You know, rights that workers were taking back to make sure that they were not working in unsafe conditions, to make sure that they were earning fair wages. That is not capitalism, right? Unfettered capitalism is where the capitalists, the owners of the means of production are the only ones that are calling the shots. Mm-hmm. And you are lucky to have the job, and you just have to deal with the conditions. Mm-hmm. Socialism is about delivering democracy in the workplace and making sure that workers have a say about the conditions that they're working in, about negotiating for the kind of wage that would be fair for the labor that they are contributing to whatever industry it is that they're working in.
7: Do you realize why a lot of the labor movement stuff actually worked?
6: Yeah.
7: Because they realized, uh-oh, we're going to fall behind our competitors if we don't do this.
6: Right, exactly.
7: Yeah, talk about workers' rights in socialist countries.
6: Yes.
7: Where the state essentially has a monopoly over every industry, and yet you will work your 14-hour shift for pennies a day, and if you don't like it, well, you can go starve to death or we'll shoot you.
6: Like, those are your choices.
7: That's the thing.
6: Death, it's just how you want to die.
7: Yeah, these people are just idiots, man. God. All right, it's behind.
6: That's incredible.
7: Yeah, we're running a little bit behind.
6: You know what? You're getting.
7: Go ahead, Scott.
6: Now, what I was going to say was the problem with that is when you hear it and you know nothing about it, you might be persuaded.
7: Yes.
6: That certainly sounds good, doesn't it?
7: Right. Well, yeah, okay, yeah.
6: And if I don't know the difference, well, you know.
7: All right.
6: All right.
7: Time for What's Your Story. You know what? In the interest of time, I'll just make that my story since we're running up against it. Scott, what is your story this time around?
6: Well, this one's kind of bizarre. I read this story today. I had to read it twice. Politico has just recently dropped a story about Elise Slotkin.
7: Yeah.
6: Democrat out of Michigan, right? It's mostly about how she's doing in Michigan and how she's dealing with the fight between Haley Stevens and Abdul El-Sayed for the Democratic nomination for Senate to replace Senator Gary Peters, right? But there's also a bit suggesting she might be interested in a presidential run.
7: Yeah.
6: There was ask about her if she might lean on staff for a presidential campaign. She said, I think that idea would be like a playbook for how to run for president. If you think there is and you're just following that playbook, you're going to lose because the electorate is changing faster than consultants can figure it out. Yeah. Now, that goes on. She talked about being on the trail as a candidate for Senate in 2018.
7: Yeah.
6: She said on the trail that she went on to say she made a name for herself when her Republican tracker, these are people who follow candidates around, right?
7: Yeah.
6: Who at that point had followed her for months, asked her on camera for her take on Medicare for All. Now, rather than answering, the former CIA analyst and member of the intelligence community under Bush and Obama, which is Elise Slotkin, replied with a question that spooked the operative. This guy's just following her around, right?
7: Yeah.
6: She said, how are Sloan and Leroy, betraying that she knew the names of the tracker's pets. Those were his dogs. She knew the name of them. He responded, how did you know the name of my dogs? She shut the door to her vehicle with a smile on her face. Now, it remains a mystery as to how she divined the names of those dogs since they weren't on social media anywhere.
7: Well,
6: holy smokes, man.
7: Yeah, at least
6: I know the names of your dogs. Don't mess with me, in other words.
7: Well, you know.
6: Holy smokes, that's like mafia crap right there. I mean, I know the names of your dogs.
7: Yeah.
6: I mean, gosh, dang.
7: I know where you live.
6: Yeah, well, I know where your parents live.
7: Yes.
6: I know your
7: social security number.
6: God.
7: And at the drop of a hat, I can have some unfortunate images downloaded onto your computer.
6: I mean, isn't that insanity? I mean, I found that story to be completely goon-like, on some level. But God,
7: yeah. That said, man, I hate the game, not the player.
6: Yeah,
7: I
6: right.
7: I think she's a nut, but
6: I think she's a complete nut too. But
7: kind of impressed by that, honestly.
6: But I want you to say. I want to know everybody to know for the record. It was David Van Camp who said that. I didn't.
7: Right. She's going to come in and just start naming all my. Sorry to hear that Dexter died. Oh, that's terrible.
6: That must have been an awful mishap. Yeah,
7: man, it must have been awful. Yeah.
6: Oh man.
7: All right. We got news update on the way. Also, Nimrod's in the news. Who defrauds Little Debbie's? Somebody did. And they're in trouble for it. We'll get to that next.
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6: Beat goes on. It's Monday. This is the Markley, Van Camp, and Robbins Show. I'm Scott Robbins. Right over there is David Van Camp. Jamie Markley on special assignment. You know, David, we talked earlier in the show today about all of the Fauci news.
7: Yeah.
6: And you wonder to yourself, this does need to be aired out more.
7: Yes.
6: You wonder, is it enough? What's the right amount? What are we talking about here? But you know what? I can't help but get over this weekend when I was, perusing social media. I did notice there were several people that were coming into defense of Fauci.
7: Yeah.
6: And it's incredible to me that this is still happening, considering everything we've been through the last couple of 3 days anyway.
7: Yeah.
6: And everybody now who's coming out and admitting, hey, you know what? There was a lab leak.
7: Yeah. Well, dude, yeah, you've got the former Biden White House COVID-19 response coordinator, Dr. Ashish Jha. He was on CNN yesterday.
0: This is going to surprise some people. You know, when I went into the White House, my view was this was almost surely a natural outbreak, maybe a lab leak. Based on information I learned and based on information I've seen, I have come to conclude that it is more likely to have been a lab leak. Here's the bottom line. No one in the United States knows for sure. The only people who know for sure are people, officials in China. And we still need transparency and accountability on that. So that is my best assessment. I'm not suggesting I know for sure, but I'm saying my best assessment is that it probably was a lab.
7: Welcome to the year 2020.
6: Well,
7: doctor.
6: Now, hey, but well, you know, yeah.
7: Like, I don't have access to all the things he probably had access to. And I was like, yeah, I mean, once you started looking into it a little bit more, it's like, yeah, it probably did actually come out of that lab.
6: Not probably did. It did.
7: Right. All right. Well, real quick, the Women's Pro Baseball League started on Saturday.
6: Oh, God, I know what you're going to do here.
7: Yeah, the big story, though, is the national anthem as performed by 85-year-old Motown legend Martha Reeves, Heat Wave, Dancing in the Street.
6: Oh.
7: It's awful.
6: It is awful.
1: Oh, say, can you see by the dawn's early light what so proudly we hail at the twilight's last gleaming, whose broad stripes and bright stars.
6: Holy cow!
7: It's not good.
1: The perilous fight.
6: It doesn't get better either.
1: Nope. Ramparts we watched were so gallantly streaming, and the rocket. The bombs bursting in air.
7: All right.
6: No more.
7: I don't want to assault your ears anymore.
6: People were like this biting their lips and the inside of their cheeks to keep from laughing.
7: Oh, yeah. There were people laughing in the stands.
6: By the way, was the first professional women's baseball game, correct?
7: I also find it weird that they're doing this instead of like promoting professional softball, because softball is a way more entertaining game.
6: Oh, I agree. I totally agree. I couldn't agree more. Yeah. I mean, I'll give this thing a chance. I haven't seen it. I haven't seen anybody play it yet. I don't know what the talent is like.
7: Yeah.
6: But you're right. I do like the game of softball. Girl softball I like a lot. I like to watch fast pitch softball. It's fun.
7: Mm-hmm.
6: All right. Martha and the Vandellas. Screeching in the street. What key was that, by the way? She kept searching for one and couldn't find
7: it. It was in the key of cringe.
6: Ignored it. Yeah.
7: Time for... Nimrod's in the news.
24: When the going gets tough.
2: Damn it, this is too hard.
24: The dumb get dumber.
3: All right, Dean.
24: It's Nimrod's in the news on the Martley, Van Camp, and Robbins show.
2: I love the poorly educated.
7: All right, we go to West Virginia for this round of Nimrod's in the news. A guy from West Virginia was arrested after stealing $17,000 worth of Little Debbie snacks.
6: What?
7: Yeah. So here is Detective Brady Stallings talking about this little caper.
4: 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They knew right off the bat that something wasn't adding up, because when they got billed for the invoice, they don't pay it out without scanning the product first. Right. So they didn't have the product to scan, so they disputed the invoices with McKee Foods.
7: And he's in trouble. That's Nimrod's in the news.
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25: Ever. I'm Jack Callahan, Fox News. President Trump telling reporters in the Oval Office today Iran has one last chance to strike a deal to avoid an escalation of U.S. attacks.
26: This is the last chance. This is not something that, if it doesn't happen, this is a last chance for them to sign a good document.
25: A document the president says would open the Strait of Hormuz and lead to the end of Iran's nuclear ambitions. The president called off airstrikes against Iran over the weekend at the request of Gulf allies. The Pentagon is buying more military hardware, signing agreements with Northrop Grumman and Lockheed Martin to expand production of components for Patriot and Thad missile systems. This just days after awarding Lockheed Martin the contract to make more Patriot missiles. Crude oil prices falling today on optimism over the Strait of Hormuz, but gas prices at the pump remain stagnant, averaging $4.09 a gallon nationally. The president's not happy with that.
26: When you look at one company where they made 12 times what they made the year before, they're going to give some of that back to the public, and they better cut the retail price.
25: Senate Judiciary Committee scheduled to vote tomorrow on the nomination of Acting Attorney General Todd Blanche, approval likely after an agreement with two GOP senators.
27: Republicans John Cornyn and Tom Tillis are now signaling support to confirm Acting Attorney General Todd Blanche later this week. The two were among holdouts demanding written commitments from the Justice Department to end a $1.8 billion weaponization fund created as part of a settlement between President Trump and the IRS. The fund was intended to compensate individuals who believe they were unfairly targeted or prosecuted by the Justice Department during the Biden administration. Overnight, Blanche released a document ordering beyond any doubt that there is no fund.
25: Fox's Jared Halpern at the White House. 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
28: WMBD Radio Local News. I'm John Cruz. No injuries reported, but multiple agencies involved in helping put out a mulch fire in Peoria this morning. Peoria fire crews were called out to Darst and Clark just after 7:45 a.m., where there were no nearby fire hydrants. A tanker truck from the 182nd Air National Guard was brought in to assist. The cause under investigation. A former Democrat state representative from Plainland violated state law by committing two acts of sexual harassment. That's one of the findings in the Legislative Inspector General report regarding Harry Benton released on Friday. Capital News Illinois reports LIG Mike McCuskey stated the instances were part of a pattern that began soon after his initial sexual harassment training as a newly elected member in 2023. The report adds that Benton, quote, ignored common sense examples of what not to say and do. Democratic House Speaker Chris Welch says the report reaffirms his office handling of the case, but he still faces calls to resign for not acting sooner. A federal judge says Illinois does not have to hand over its complete unredacted voter registration database to the Trump administration. Capital News Illinois reports the long-awaited decision was handed down late Friday. Judge Colleen Lawless said the Department of Justice failed to provide a legitimate reason for seeking the data. The feds say they need the voter files to determine whether states are complying with federal laws. So far, every court that has ruled on the matter has rejected the administration's argument. More news in 30 minutes or as it breaks and always at WMBDRadio.com.
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10: The 25 News First Alert forecast here this afternoon. We're looking for plenty of sunshine as we move forward. No need to worry about any rainfall here today, but as we make our way through the afternoon hours, we're going to see a little bit more cloud build up here or there. Next rain chance is as early as Tuesday night, around 9:30, 10 p.m. But our best chance of rain starts on Wednesday, mainly through Wednesday morning, could affect your commute, and then into the afternoon. I'm 25 News First Alert Meteorologist Austin Feig for WMBD Radio.
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14: Lane closures back on the Shade Loman Bridge. It's I-474. So they've shifted the work a little further west in Tazewell County. And so it starts eastbound on the Shade Loman Bridge with the left lane block, while westbound, the right lane closure begins just past Springfield Road. And we're seeing slowdowns, no major delays in both directions. It's new resurfacing work on Route 8 Southport Road having a big impact. It's between Taylor Road and Edwards and I-474. And we're seeing delays in both directions. 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
34: Everybody get up in this dance right now. Put your hands together for Dr. John. Come on, everybody, get on your feet. Let's do this.
35: Such a night. Such a night.
0: sweet confusion under the moonlight.
1: Good afternoon, Peoria.
2: Hello there. How are you today? Happy Monday, huh?
1: Happy August.
2: It's even crazier to consider, huh? Indeed. We are cruising through 2026. My name is John Malone, and I'm with you today, and actually here all week, ladies and gentlemen. Phil Luciano on vacation, and you've got me for just a little while, and we will do our best to make it interesting and have a laugh or two along the way, as they say. And always don't take life too seriously. But we do have a lot of serious things to get to, of course, because we live in very, very serious times. Our text line today, as always when I am here, mining the store, I guess is the word, 79489 is that number. 79489 is the text line. Chris Kiergard from the Dirksen Center for Congressional Studies, Twistery, coming up at 4:40 this afternoon, as usual. And a whole lot of other stuff in between, and anything you want to, anything you feel that deserves a little bit of time, we'll see what we can do. Again, that number 79489 is the text line. I had a very, very fun remainder of last week. It was kind of a mini-cation, if you will, because I just, of course, started this full-time adventure at the Radio Ranch on June 1st, so I already had some built-in time that I had planned on taking, had I not even gone down this career path. So they were gracious enough to let me use what is called flex time, if you will, because a lot of weekend work going on and different things. So last week, I left on Wednesday afternoon and found myself in Chicago. And I didn't just find myself there. I was planning on going there anyway. And I got to see the White Sox game. And what a game it was. That was the game on Wednesday night where they were behind 4-0 in the eighth and tied it. And went on to win the game in 12 innings. And if you're a baseball fan like I am, you know that today when we have this this ridiculous and ignorant runner on second, Little League, you know, baseball backyard, wiffle ball rule that it is, games rarely go into the 12th inning. But this one did go into the 12th inning, and it was a blast. And boy, and then they win in extra innings. I heard it on the radio the following day because I was on my way to Wisconsin, one of my very favorite states. I spent a good day and a half there. Have never been there. Have never been to this particular city before, but I've been in a lot of cities in Wisconsin. It never ever fails to disappoint. Oshkosh. You ever been to Oshkosh? And you haven't been there. It is a very cool place. It's on the Fox River. How many Fox Rivers are there in the Midwest, particularly in the North? But it's on the Fox River, and they've got this beautiful river walk. They've got this great amphitheater. Saw a show there, and just had a very wonderful time, and then drove back home on Friday throughout the rain. Now, why am I telling you all this? Well, I was listening outside of the baseball game on my way up on Thursday morning, and I listened to talk shows, as I always do, just like this very one right here, the whole time, on the way up and on the way back, as I do, and I listened through all of the craziness that went on in Washington, D.C. with the testimony of Dr. Fauci, 85 years old. I every time I see that in print, I'm like, he's 85 years old. He was the highest paid member of the United States government, made over $400,000 a year, to be cataclysmically A, wrong in how the pandemic was handled in the United States, and B, in a very indirect sense. I mean, I'm not ready to go down that path that a lot of people are saying, that it's just, you know, you've got blood on your hands and such, but just sheer recklessness and a lot of CYA going on right now with this gain-of-function research. So, I mean, I don't have a lot of Fauci excerpts to play for you today on the show, because that's been done to death. And quite frankly, there really isn't much excerpts to play. I mean, if I had a best of Fauci, it would be a reel of audio with just an endless loop of.
3: On the advice of counsel, I respectfully decline to answer based upon my rights under the Fifth Amendment of the Constitution.
2: Well, there you have it. I mean, that's basically all you heard, except from this very self-pitying opening statement that was made in the hearing. So I sat down finally, because I'd heard the excerpts all afternoon. Didn't really watch a lot of gavel to gavel. I was just following the commentary. And I sat down on Saturday evening. Yeah, there's some fun entertainment for Saturday night, right? Welcome to the Malone household, where we're sitting around watching the Fauci testimony on television. On Seatbelt's better than anything else that's on, isn't it? And we get to hear just all of the questions that were asked, ranging from what color is the carpet on the floor, what color is the tie you have on, to some very specific questions, and we get nothing back, of course, except for...
3: On the advice of counsel, I respectfully decline to answer based upon my rights under the Fifth Amendment of the Constitution.
2: That statement right there. Which is just about all that we expected. But we'll get into that here before the afternoon is out. I, of course, have some thoughts on that. And if you have listened to me in the past, as I have done shows from time to time here, I am a very, very vocal critic of the entire COVID-19 handling in the United States. I mean, it was I knew it was reckless when it was going on. I knew it was counterproductive when it was going on. And sure enough, and by the way, I'm still not over with. I feel like many other Americans that I am owed an apology, right? I am owed an apology for being called every name in the book. I lost friends on Facebook. Well, they're friends. I can tell you they're not friends. I mean, you can easily friend someone on Facebook, but you're not really friends, right? You're just, yeah, I know that person. Click. And I must say, there is no device capable of measuring how little I care about these particular friends that I lost on Facebook. But I did lose them for just stating what was the obvious, that these lockouts were unsustainable, they were counterproductive, and no, I'm not, and I've also seen some stuff on social media today that anyone who has any kind of perspective that varies with the great doctor was basically wanting to haul all of their elderly relatives out in an effort to create herd immunity by throwing them to the wolves. And that's not what the objective was either. In a sense, that's exactly what happened for the wrong reason by having these lockdowns. What do you think that the nursing home deaths were all about? You know, what do you think? I mean, we can go on and on and on all day about this. The bottom line is, I was called everything but a white man. I was called everything but a girl. I was called everything but a black, everything for being critical of the response. And now, as you just heard in the show prior here, you know, excerpts of people that were, you know, basically calling us a bunch of conspiracy theorists nuts. Well, yeah, it turned out, yeah, it was a lab leak. Okay. Where do I go to get my reputation back, right? I didn't lose my reputation because you have to... as the great former President Nixon says, one can only be angry with those that one respects. Talking about the press, I'm not angry because I have very little respect for the media establishment that was castigating us for this. But just like everything else, it's like the scandal's over, the news cycle ends, we're on to the next story. What? I said what? I don't understand. Well, what are you talking about? And then they just pretend that it never happened. I mean, they just drive by and like Limbaugh used to call them, the drive-by media, right? They just drive on by and is on to the next thing and forget they ever did it. Just like the accusers of Brett Kavanaugh back in 2018, right? Just run a guy through the mud and then, okay, hearings are over. Next. You know, it, and that's just the disposable opinion society that we live in today. So I understand that, and I'm completely ready for it. But that doesn't mean that I'm completely over it. So these hearings, I watched, to be honest, on Saturday night, a lot for cathartic reasons than anything, because I just wanted to see this guy get his turn under the lamp, which is exactly what happened. I don't expect anything to happen because of it. I don't think anything will come out of this, because those that were propagating and enabling his behavior are now circling those same wagons. And we've got some Dana, whatever. Call her whatever you want. I call her an idiot. But, you know, we've got some audio of her that we'll get to today from, what is it, State of the Union, her Sunday show that she did with Robert F. Kennedy Jr. yesterday, which I thought was absolutely, and you talk about cathartic. That was a fun one, too. So we've got that we'll get into today. The president, wrongly, I might add, is admonishing oil companies to give back money to people because of the high cost of fuel. And the media buys this, along with a lot of populists and politicians who do not understand the way economics works. We'll talk about that today, and lots on the agenda. But right now, on the agenda is your commute, and it is time for traffic. I didn't even look to see who's here. Is that you, Ken?
4: It is me.
2: All right.
4: There is a traffic incident alert in East Peoria, and that's at Main and Washington. We checked the map there looking for big delays, and we're just kind of seeing normal traffic. It's a little crowded at that Four Corners, as they call it, Washington and Main and East Peoria, so just watch for that. And the accident. A lot going on today, and the big story is the Route 8 resurfacing work. That's Southport Road. Now, this is between Taylor Road and Edwards and I-474, and there are flaggers out slowing down traffic, and there's always a lot of traffic on Route 8, so there we're seeing a backup there, again, in between Edwards and the I-474 overpass. And a change in I-474 in the work zone, where now eastbound the lane closure starts on the Shade Loman Bridge. Westbound it starts just past Springfield Road. We're seeing slowdowns there in both directions. Save time for sunshine. 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

3:26. John Malone in for Phil Luciano, 1470, 100.3 WMBD. It is Monday. Hope you had a great weekend. Back at it for just another fun week of just interesting things. We do what is the old Chinese proverb. Yes, we live in interesting times. Got some information about the platform. I'd start laughing when I even think about this. The Democratic Socialists of America. The platform, the newly released platform out there. Workers deserve more. And all I really have to say about this, maybe we'll dissect it just a little bit, just for yucks, of course, not because we think that we can change their minds, but this is nothing but a product of the fact that we get further and further away, year-wise, from major events in history. The Third Reich, the rise of communism, the Cold War, all of that stuff. And less and less of it gets taught in schools every year. Or it's taught in a very, shall we say, contemporary approach, which usually is translated into sanitized and made politically correct, if you will. We get further and further away from this in how we teach it, so it makes these otherwise aberrant beliefs and just things that we have defeated soundly as a people attractive. If one did not live through it. And I'm not only talking about the people that are in the students' seats, I'm talking about the people who are doing the teaching and what they are taught in schools. So, you know, nothing. And I've had friends tell me, you know, what do you think about all this socialism? And I'm like, well, I don't even want to really, you know, Mom Donnie and his ilk and all these folks, it's hard for me to take them seriously because I like to point to the root cause. And I think the root cause really is a profound lack of understanding and a poorly educated

0: considered just silly and crazy, is now embraced by a cross-section of America, more than just a cross-section at this point, a broad amount of people who romanticize this rather than understand it for what it is. And we'll get into that a little bit later on this afternoon as well. So lots of stuff on the way. Stick around. 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
2: Fox News, I'm John Saucier. President Trump says the U.S. and Iran have begun a new round of peace talks after calling off massive strikes over the weekend. President Trump offering a warning to Iran.
3: This is the last chance. This is not something that, if it doesn't happen, this is the last chance for them to sign a good document.
2: Incident commander for California's Incident Management Team 7, Tom Klimo, with an update to damage done by wildfires in Spokane, Washington, as nearly 65,000 people are evacuated from that area.
4: By our estimates, we've lost upwards of 700 structures. Had aerial flyovers this morning and last night late to validate some of those losses. But there's still large question marks about the total loss.
2: The Washington state government's waiting on the federal aid. The governor says they've had good talks with the White House, and they do expect federal relief soon. 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
5: WMBD Radio Local News, I'm John Cruz. The price at the pump continues to go up in the Peoria area. Gas Buddy reporting an average price of $4.35 a gallon of unleaded today. That's up about 13.5 cents from last week. AAA reporting a 10-cent increase the past week. The cheapest price reported Sunday, $4.09, the highest at $4.69. Analysts say geopolitical tensions in the Middle East and Russia are causing instability in the oil markets. Worshippers are coming back to a familiar church in Peoria's East Bluff, but under a new name. The former St. Bernard Church officially opened its doors as Centerpoint Community Church on Sunday. Lead pastor Brian Russell tells 25 News it's the beginning of a long-term commitment to the community.
6: God really compelled us, really pulled at our heartstrings to come here to this community to establish a church and making sure that the community is beautiful, which in turn will improve our city.
5: And the church also bought the nearby East Bluff Community Center. Volunteers from three area churches helped Centerpoint get established. Saturday was the launch of a new program in Illinois for those losing SNAP benefits because of changes at the federal level. Capital News Illinois reports the families receiving emergency support for hunger, or FRESH, gave eligible recipients a one-time $400 payment. Around 150,000 Illinois residents were expected to lose assistance on May 1st. State lawmakers approved $70 million in funding for the program in the fiscal year 27 budget. More news in 30 minutes, or as it breaks, and always at WMBDRadio.com.
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8: The 25 News First Alert forecast calls for mainly clear skies overnight tonight. We'll see low temperatures in the morning and a low to mid-60s. Partly cloudy tomorrow with highs in the mid-80s. Rain showers and thunderstorms possible late tomorrow night into Wednesday morning, followed by additional showers and storms Wednesday afternoon and Wednesday evening. The risk for severe weather is low, but an isolated strong storm capable of gusty winds and heavy rain can't be ruled out later in the day Wednesday. From 25 News, I'm First Alert Chief Meteorologist Brian Walter for WMBD Radio.
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11: There's a traffic incident alert in East Peoria. That's at Washington and Main Street. We're not seeing big delays there. Just use caution. Watch for emergency equipment downtown Peoria, bottom of Main Street at Main and Globe. Slowdowns on I-474 now eastbound. We'll be approaching and on the Shade Lowman Bridge. That's where the lane closure starts.
12: with the right lane block to just before Springfield Road, and westbound, watch for the left lane block just past Springfield Road. Save time for sunshine. 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
2: The major averages soared to kick off this new month, led by gains in big tech and a drop in oil prices. The Dow notched a record close, up 693 points, the S&P 500 climbing 110 points, and the NASDAQ rose 540 points. Shares of Meta and Nvidia popped as investor confidence recovered following strong big tech earnings from Amazon and Microsoft. Shares of Amazon jumped 5%, and it topped $3 trillion in market value. Manufacturing picked up last month more than expected. The ISM report for July came in at 55.6, the fastest pace since May of 2022. Marriott is reporting better than expected earnings, though the company says travel demand in the Middle East was impacted by the Iran conflict. That is your Fox Business Report. I'm Angelo Bavaro, invested in you.
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0: .338, 1470, 100.3 WMBD. John Malone in for Phil Luciano today. All right, so without beating the dead horse of Tony Fauci, who I think has done a pretty good job himself of doing himself in with, he released segments of that that diary that we saw. And the fact that I knew in 2020, I just knew. In fact, I got a text message from a former student, actually, that said to me, you know, I remember what you were saying. This is now keep in mind the context here and the timeline. I knew what you were saying in March of 2020. He remembered from March of 2020 conversations that we had where I said, you know, I can't put my finger on it. Man, but this Fauci is bad news. There is something bad about this guy, and we're going to find out soon enough that this guy is, and I believe if I borrowed my own phrase from 6 years ago, because he regurgitated it back to me, and there's no way he just would have made it up, because I'm like, yeah, exactly, I said that. This guy is digging the Kleeglites. He loves the Kleeglites. I mean, he has not seen I think he's probably the best example of this since Jesse Jackson, I remember. He has not found a camera that he didn't love and want to get in front of, and that was so apparent. And now the takedown is on. And he's by the way, it's almost what's interesting to note about this is in all roads, as you know, with me, lead back to Nixon, right? And the Watergate tapes. Remember the Watergate tapes, the surreptitious recordings of his own of the White House, and how the media was just, you know, be damned. I mean, we've got to get our hands on these tapes, and we've had a feeding frenzy, right, for 50 years of dissecting and listening to embarrassing moments on these Nixon tapes from the Oval Office and the old executive office building and elsewhere. But how dare you do that to Anthony Fauci's own diary? What's the difference? He published the information on public databases, even though it was private. I mean, I'm smart enough to tell you that anything that I save on a computer, on my own desktop computer on the 12th floor of Civic Center Plaza, I know is fair game, right? You're not going to just leave something on a system that you don't own. But now the media is circling on this and saying that we have violated his rights and this isn't fair. And now the Uber defense is on. And the reason the Uber defense is on, as it turns out, is because they are complicit. There were some people that popped up I saw over the weekend when I was just catching up because I wasn't near a TV for several days. I'd been traveling. So I'm just looking in and just seeing some of the coverage over the weekend. And here she is out of nowhere. 6 years later, the scarf queen herself, Deborah Birx, is out there doing the rounds and saying that this is an all-out frontal assault on science. Well, what's an all-out frontal assault on science is the fact that we put the entire effort in the hands of two prototypes from Jurassic Park, Anthony Fauci and Deborah Birx. I remember the question being asked back then when the pandemic was starting, where's the blue ribbon panel of university research hospitals? Where are the experts? We have one of the greatest healthcare systems in the world to tap into. Mayo, Cleveland Clinic, and you name it. And the research institutes, well, they walled it all off and took control of it because I think we figured it out now that there was information that needed to be contained. And the information that needed to be contained was very, very inconvenient information. That there's an explanation for what caused this. And it was an accidental leak. But there's a paper trail leading back. By the way, quite brilliantly laid out in very easy language to understand by Rand Paul last week in his opening statement of how we have a situation here where this gain-of-function research went awry. It was a runaway experiment. And that was the first time I really had sat down and listened to a very, very solid and cogent explanation, because you're not going to get that from media commentators that are trying to one-up each other, to explain how the construct of the actual virus, you know, the scientific stuff that I really don't understand and that a lot of people really don't understand, but I'm just, you know, I'm willing to admit that I don't understand it, but hear it explained from a doctor himself, Rand Paul, to show that there's no conceivable way that this could have been a naturally occurring event from a wet market, and the fact that the facts state for themselves now that the people propagating that fiction also understood and knew, which to me is the biggest part of the crime. You know, you take that back to, if you want to draw an analogy from history on that, take that back to what we know now about the Vietnam War. And Robert McNamara, Secretary of Defense, and Lyndon Johnson, right, justifying the troop escalations in Southeast Asia, while behind the scenes admitting that this was an unwinnable war. So that's where I really become outraged at all this, is when we look at the public face versus the private face, and then the people who were there in 2020. I wasn't on the air at the time, but I certainly had opinions and was telling people if I was asked. And in return, I was being called the nut job. I was being called the liar. I was being called the anti-science. I was the I was the villain in the story, at least in the local arguments I were having with these former Facebook friends, if you will. And it continues on. I'm still seeing on social media the defense, the just the reflexive defense about he's just trying to save lives. How dare you go after Tony Fauci and such, despite just the mounting paperwork and documents. That would be like me saying, well, look, yeah, I heard the White House recording from June 23rd, 1972, where President Nixon gave the okay to Chief of Staff Bob Haldeman to talk to the CIA and the FBI and convince each of the agencies that this was an operation of the other agency. Talk to the FBI, Patrick Gray. No, this is a CIA operation. Stick out of it, right? That was the smoking gun tape, the one that showed that the president knew that a cover-up had started less than a week after the burglary, right? That would be like me hearing that tape and saying, well, no, the president wants to get to the bottom of this, right? He had no idea that this had taken place. I mean, we see this kind of complicit denial going on today at the highest levels, not just your social media water cooler talk and such, but with national news reports or national news reports. You know, the people who now have a vested interest in joining, in sustaining this narrative. Kind of like Bob Woodward of Washington Post fame. You know, I know I'm getting too deep into Watergate stuff here, but it's scandal, right? All scandals involve cover-ups. All scandals involve useful idiots carrying water for people. I mean, that's not uncommon. So that's why all this makes sense. You know, I understand Watergate turned into a mess, but I also understand the origin of it was John Dean, and they you know, Woodward and Bernstein are still out peddling their rumor because they made millions of dollars off of it in books and movies. Same with now the media today is peddling this because they're invested in it now. They propped this up. They supported this. And now they have to live with it. Dana Bash being one of them, and boy, we'll get to that after 4 o'clock. If you didn't see that, and I didn't watch it live, I watched it in my office here this morning, so you don't have to if you didn't see it. And boy, he gave it to her good, and she deserves every bit of it, as does Jake Tapper, as do all of these people that called us crazy people and liars for what these diaries now show to be true. And you confront them with diaries. You confront, as I said, the people on social media I saw today. Just they look at it and they just go, stick their finger in their ears and go, la, la, la, la, la, you know, like it didn't even happen. I don't want to hear it. We live in two separate ecosystems these days for media. You know that. That's nothing new. And now you believe whatever reality you want to believe and seek out the confirmation bias of the different commentators that you want to believe. And that's the key word, by the way, right there. Commentators, the C word. Dana Bash is not a news person. Jake Tapper is not a news person. Who's that weirdo on CBS on the mornings on Margaret Brennan. Yeah. These aren't, they may say they're news people, but they're not. They're commentators. They're political hacks. You know, they're taking sides. What makes me, you know, I'm I've got opinions, and I'm spouting them on the air this afternoon right here. But you know what? I don't pretend or portray myself as a journalist. I'm not. And they're the ones hiding in those sheep's clothes, not me. So that's what makes it different. Anyway, we'll pause here and get a check of traffic. It is 3:50. Here is Ken Zersky.
10: And Route 8, Southport Row. We mentioned last week there would be the new resurfacing work starting today, starting in a big way because we're seeing delays. Now it seems to be a little closer to I-474. And the work zone is between Taylor Road in Edwards to I-474. Eventually, they'll go west to Oak Hill, but this is where the work is taking place now. And there are delays there, both directions, especially now closer to I-474. So kind of moving things around, but watch for flaggers out there slowing and stopping traffic. The other change is on I-474, and that's heading eastbound at the Shade Loman Bridge. It's all in Tazewell County, but it starts right in Tazewell County because it's right on top of the bridge where the lane closure begins, with the right lane block to just before Springfield Road. Westbound, watch for the left lane block just past Springfield Road. After 40 years, Jack Steger is retiring and passing the torch to the next generation. 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
0: .357. You know, here's another question I have. Why does it seem to us that China has just been left unscathed and scot-free of any responsibility for this, even though they are still to this day obfuscating and not cooperating to investigate and definitively come up with proof of the cause, even though we know, but just scientific, absolute, concrete proof, the cover-up continuing, and no one seems to care. You know, regarding China. I mean, is it going to get in the way of your supply to cheap appliances? I mean, what's the reason why the cover is going on there? Here's something to remember, okay? 7.1 million worldwide COVID-19 deaths. Now, there's been a lot of, tertiary and secondary deaths, if you want to add them all up. Indirect effects and unrecorded cases and such, you can go all the way up 15 million if you want, but 7.1 million. You know, only 6 million Jews were exterminated in World War II. That just puts in perspective how big this is. And there's a huge segment that wants to move on or just blame Donald Trump, right? I mean, that's an easy mark too. But that's, you know, one of the questions I have and have had for the longest time about this, and the fact that we're never going to get to it. And if you've lost a loved one or know someone that died of COVID, and we all do. I know several people who, fell to the disease. And you know, that to me is like, that's the equivalent of a cold case, an unsolved murder, if you will. And I don't think I'm being too harsh when I say that. That's a cold case. All right, you can hear us on AM radio at 1470, FM radio at 100.3, and live everywhere on the free WMBD radio app.
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2: One last chance. I'm Jack Callahan, Fox News. President Trump says there are talks ongoing with Iran for an agreement to end the conflict.
22: I think we're going to maybe get something, but I want to give them every last chance before decapitation.
23: The president says a deal would be implemented in two phases. First, reopening the Strait of Hormuz, and then negotiating Iran's denuclearization.
22: And that'll take a little while, but we're very strong on it. They cannot have a nuclear weapon.
23: President Trump earlier in the day accused Iran's leaders of being unbelievably duplicitous.
2: Fox's Jared Halpern at the White House. The president says he called off airstrikes over the weekend that would have been the biggest since World War II to give talks a chance. FBI Director Kash Patel says the Bureau has had great success stopping scammers from victimizing Americans.
24: We have 10,000 individuals that we saved $565 million in fraud from being scammed proactively. These folks are writing back to the FBI and the state law enforcement partners and saying, you saved my life savings.
2: The report finds millions of people who've enrolled in Medicaid since 2024 shouldn't have been. Fraud totaling about $32 billion every year since. The Trump administration says the Temporary Assistance for Needy Families program is another source of potential fraud. But more than 20 states and the District of Columbia today suing the Trump administration to block it from getting wide access to the personal information of its recipients. The White House says it has finalized plans for advanced testing of artificial intelligence models. Representatives of the major tech companies, including OpenAI, Google, and Anthropic, will meet to discuss it at the White House tomorrow. A record day on Wall Street. The Dow closing up nearly 675 points to end the day just under 53,160. That's a new record close. NASDAQ and the S&P 500 also closing higher. 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
25: WMBD Radio Local News. I'm John Cruz. The city of Peoria honoring Joe and Marilyn Stoll with an honorary street naming ceremony on Friday. At the corner of Calendar Avenue and Institute Place, the honor recognizes the couple's decades of service to Bradley University and the Peoria community. Joe Stoll served in the U.S. Navy during World War II before becoming a standout basketball player at Bradley. He later returned to Bradley as head coach of both the men's and women's basketball programs, while Marilyn Stoll, a dedicated supporter of the university and the Peoria community. The ceremony is set for 10 a.m. this Friday and is open to the public. Illinois' Secretary of State is throwing his hat in the ring to run the state's largest city. Alexei Janulius announcing Sunday he'll run for mayor of Chicago next year. Janulius is on the ballot this November running for a second term as Secretary of State. NBC Chicago says Janulius has more than $20 million available in his campaign war chest. Former State Comptroller Susana Mendoza and Chicago Northside Congressman Mike Quigley have also announced their intentions to run for mayor. It's another record-breaking year for the kids at St. Jude.
26: Our total is 12.6.
25: 25 News anchor Tyler Lopez announcing the total after Saturday's 49th annual telethon. The amount clears last year's record of $12.1 million. In addition, the St. Jude satellite runs raised $6.6 million, up around $100,000 from last year as well. 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
28: The 25 News First Alert forecast calls for mainly clear skies overnight tonight. We'll see low temperatures in the morning in the low to mid-60s. Partly cloudy tomorrow with highs in the mid-80s. Rain showers and thunderstorms possible late tomorrow night into Wednesday morning, followed by additional showers and storms Wednesday afternoon and Wednesday evening. The risk for severe weather is low, but an isolated strong storm capable of gusty winds and heavy rain can't be ruled out later in the day Wednesday. From 25 News, I'm First Alert Chief Meteorologist Brian Walter for WMBD Radio.
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4: Striping crews look to be out on Route 24 in East Peoria this afternoon, coming up the hill from the McCluggage Bridge. Watch for the lane closure around the ICC entrance, College Drive, and that will head then east towards Grange Road. A lane closure eastbound 474 on the Shade Loman Bridge now. That's the road work in Tazewell County starting on the far west end. So it is the right lane that's blocked eastbound from the bridge to just before Springfield Road. Westbound, the left lane is blocked just past Springfield Road. And delays on Route 8 Southport with the new resurfacing work between Taylor Road and Edwards and I-474. 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

0: It is 408, 1470, 100.3 WMBD. John Malone in for Phil Luciano today. Indeed, we are. Happy Monday. So, this was just a priceless piece of commentary that appeared on the Fox News website today. Headlined, RFK Jr. was right to confront CNN over Fauci coverage, say network was scaring people during COVID-19. This is by Ian Miller. And just, you know, as I said before, back in 6 years ago, I had former students. So what do you think of Dr. Fauci? I said, this guy is digging the Kleeglites. And you see these diary entries, and he even brought these up, that Fauci spoke excitedly about his friendships with Joan Baez. Yes, that Joan Baez. Yep, the night they drove old Dixie down. And Barbara Streisand, he also said he and Baez were made for each other. Isn't that sweet? Importantly, he also said completely different things privately than he was saying publicly. We also know that. And who comes in for, I guess, worse criticism than Dr. Fauci in this? Yep, the legacy media. CNN's Jake Tapper's mentioned several times, including sharing Thanksgiving dinner with the good doctor. And Dana Bash. Yes, according to Fauci, had texted him to say that he was a better man than Representative Jim Jordan after their heated exchange, then adding that CNN compatriot Wolf Blitzer believed nobody would have blamed Fauci if he'd said, go F yourself, in response to Jordan's questions. See, these people get outed, and it just doesn't, they don't care. Just on to the next thing. Yep, all right. I'm still an objective journalist, so my guest today is Department of Health and Human Services Secretary Robert F. Kennedy, and we're going to pretend like nothing ever happened, right?
1: You have been placing nearly all the blame on the COVID pandemic and the way that the U.S. responded to it squarely with Dr. Fauci. But, of course, he worked for President Trump.
0: Of course.
1: Does President Trump also deserve some of the blame?
0: Probably early on, if he endorsed these mandates, I would agree with that. Okay, I'm an equal opportunity, not a hack. Continue.
2: Well, you know, President Trump, as you recall, wanted to end the lockdowns. I think the thing that did the most damage to our country was the lockdowns. The lockdowns that shut down 3.5 million businesses in our country with no due process, no just compensation. All of our churches closed, our schools, and our children are still paying the price for that. And yet we had the worst outcome of any country in the world.
1: How so?
2: We have the highest death
0: How
2: rate
0: so?
2: From COVID of any nation on earth.
1: Well, let me just say, because I've heard you say that before on the death rate from COVID, it's not accurate because public health experts say
0: Now she keeps pausing. If you watch this, she keeps pausing because she's looking down and just looking for her cheat sheet so she can, you know, she didn't do her homework. She's reading something that was put together.
1: The nation of factors that went into that, higher rates of chronic illnesses, which I know you would agree with, gaps to our health care system, and misinformation about
0: that. Misinformation, yeah.
2: You just said what I said was inaccurate. What I said was accurate. We had the highest death rate from COVID of any
1: There are other countries that had higher.
0: Okay, now that's just a one-upmanship there. I mean, that's the same as Donald Trump claiming my inauguration swearing and had more people than, and he gets criticized for getting nitpicky with numbers. Right, Dana?
2: You can argue.
1: Go ahead.
0: Go ahead.
2: About why we had that. But nobody can tell you. I mean, we have, as you say, we have the highest chronic disease burden in the world. And Anthony Fauci was mismanaging the COVID pandemic. He was doing it under the Biden administration. President Trump wanted to end the lockdowns. And in fact, in Anthony Fauci's diaries, he talks about how President Trump is calling him every day, trying to get him to reopen the country.
1: Well, the lockdowns were done by governors. I mean, certainly Anthony Fauci and
0: oh,
1: the president
0: come
1: had
0: on.
1: Opinions, but the lockdowns were done by governors.
0: That's a cop out. Come on. You think the governors would do that without having the implied or at least expressed cover from the federal government. They were the ones promoting this and encouraging
1: largely
0: it.
1: Because and largely
2: it was
1: because
2: exciting
1: largely because they were hearing from hospitals saying that their ICUs were overrun and they needed some help while that was happening.
0: Well, that's, but she is on a clear salvage mission here for the good doctor.
2: That's just not true.
1: It is true.
2: You're saying
1: it
2: is not true. No, they were doing it because Anthony Fauci was telling them from the top, you need to lock down. There were ICUs that were empty all over the country, including in New York at the height.
1: I'm asking you.
0: Yeah.
1: Go back to what I asked you.
0: Let's go back.
1: Which is President Trump. And he was the guy in charge.
0: See?
1: And you tweeted back in 2024 that he let bureaucrats like Anthony Fauci shut down the entire country. Again, the president was in charge.
2: The president was trying to
0: reopen. She's just playing gotcha because that's all she has now. I mean, they've got her dead to rights in these diaries as being complicit on the side of the left, right? So
2: country when
0: she's in cover ass mode.
2: The country was kept closed for another year, almost a year and a half after that.
1: Let's talk about
0: something different.
1: Because there's a lot of litigating and relitigating that I don't think is really helpful to do with regard to COVID.
0: Of course it is.
1: And the question is about so-called gain of function, which for people who aren't entirely clear about it.
0: And who wouldn't be at this point?
1: It is a highly risky research process that includes manipulating a virus to study how it behaves as it evolves.
0: Mm-hmm.
1: Now, what scientists say is that although it's controversial, it's necessary to prepare for the next pandemic.
0: Now she's lecturing. Scientists would say, you know, notice she never pins down so-and-so from the national whatever says. It's all, scientists have said.
1: Ahead
0: right?
1: of it. To figure out what these viruses can do. What you want to end this gain of function research. Some scientists say, isn't
0: Some
1: it better
0: scientists.
1: Just to put better guardrails around it?
0: Better guardrails.
2: People have been trying to put
0: We lifted the ban on it in 2017, didn't we? We had a ban on it in 2014 to 2017. We lifted it because we thought we were going to get better guardrails. Hello.
2: Guardrails around it for generations, and it hasn't worked. And clearly, COVID-19 pandemic and many other global pandemics that we have come from gain-of-function research. The RSV epidemic that we have that is the biggest killer of kids in this country today came from these kind of experiments. The Lyme disease almost certainly came from this kind of research. So,
0: what say you, Dana?
2: The scientists who you say are experts are making the argument that this is necessary for pandemic response cannot point to one instance in history where research that came out of this kind of experimentation has actually provided us something beneficial.
1: So how do you prepare then? How do you prepare
0: for the
1: next pandemic? I mean, that's literally part
0: more
1: of your
0: gain
1: job
0: of function?
1: Now because experts think it's going to happen within the next
0: Experts.
1: 10 years again.
0: Yeah, who?
2: Yeah, I mean, I think we did virtually everything wrong the last time.
1: So what about now?
0: What
2: the
0: about
2: principal
0: now?
2: Thing
0: yeah,
2: that
0: there she
2: is.
0: I don't want to talk about. I don't want to talk about 6 years ago. I don't want to talk about 6 years ago when my name was in the diaries. No, let's talk about now.
2: To what's happening to doctors on the ground? There are 15 million frontline physicians around the world. They're mainly now connected through the internet. We can tell on the front lines what's working and what's not. If we had
0: that, folks, is common sense. Let's deal with physicians on the front lines instead of these political hacks.
2: Those doctors during the COVID pandemic, we would have saved potentially millions
0: Bingo.
2: Of lives. There were therapeutics out there that were working.
0: Bingo.
2: There were doctors that were having no deaths from COVID and treating, in some cases, thousands of patients. And we weren't listening to them. Instead, we were doing the opposite. We were shutting them down. And then, Dana, the other thing that I would say is that we need to protect our constitutional rights. That is the problem.
0: Okay, now this here's precious. To listen close.
2: The obligation
1: what does that
2: country.
1: Mean?
0: What does that mean?
2: Well, during COVID, we completely dismantled our constitutional rights. We began censoring people in violation of the First Amendment.
1: But I'm not, you're saying what not to do. I'm asking what to do. But I want to talk about
2: that's something to do. That is the number one priority. We protect the Constitution. The Constitution was written.
1: Forgive me, but you're talking about rights, and I'm asking about a potential public.
0: Oh, come on. Well, you're just talking about rights.
3: I'm not talking about right. I don't care about rights.
1: Health crisis.
3: Yeah.
1: That is coming. But I do want to
2: And one of the mistakes we made in the last time was suppressing those rights so people weren't being heard. Doctors who were saying you're doing it wrong were being marginalized and vilified.
1: Yeah.
2: And
1: because again, I really want to move on.
3: You really do.
1: But
2: you were part of the problem.
1: No, I wasn't part of the problem.
2: It was absolute press malpractice.
3: You want to move on because we got the light on you, babe.
2: We're allowing your
1: Mr.
2: job,
1: Secretary,
2: your job is a fierce skepticism toward authority. And
1: yes,
2: you weren't doing that. You
1: I
2: were
1: am.
2: Beating
1: My
2: up
1: job
2: on people
1: is also
2: who were dissenting.
1: No. Okay, are you going to, you want to sit here and attack me?
3: Yes.
1: Or do you want to have conversations about public health?
2: I'm not attacking
1: you. I'm asking questions about how to prevent the next pandemic.
2: And let me answer the question, and I'll tell you.
1: That's what I'm trying to do. But I also don't want to use this interview to allow you to say things that aren't entirely true.
3: Like you do every day?
1: You're talking about therapeutics. Fine. It is also factually true
3: that
1: the COVID vaccine worked. The COVID vaccine prevented deaths. There is data.
3: It took. When did the COVID vaccine start? We're talking about. I'm not talking about that. I'm talking about March, April, May of 2000. There was no COVID vaccine yet.
1: Upon data. Let's talk about the measles, please, because this is something
3: about the
1: that
3: measles.
1: Is happening.
3: Okay, let's not. Let's take a break. It's 4:20 at WMBD. Let's get a check of traffic. Here's Ken Zersky.
4: Yeah, they're doing striping work now in East Peoria, so we're seeing a backup on Route 24, and it's coming. Well, let's start this as you get off the McCluggage Bridge on the East Peoria side, right at Route 116, so the bottom of the hill, going up the hill to the ICC entrance all the way to Grange Road. Looks like that's where they're at now. So again, that's really slowing down traffic on Route 24 in East Peoria this afternoon. The other slowdown today is on Route 8, and it looks to be even worse now, between Edwards and I-474. So that's Southport Road, and that is new resurfacing work. They're out there with flaggers, lane closures, and again, we're seeing delays there in both directions. The change on I-474 is eastbound now. The lane closure starts at the river, right there on the Shade Loman Bridge. Tight traffic there heading eastbound to Springfield Road. Westbound backup starts, well, not a backup, but a slowdown starts around Springfield Road. Same there. The lane closure goes up to the Shade Loman Bridge. 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
3: All right, 425 at WMBD. Let's continue. This is a State of the Union yesterday with Dana Bash and Robert F. Kennedy Jr. I want to wrap this up. It's just a couple minutes left in this bite here, but it is worth the price of admission, as they say.
1: As we speak. Yeah. The cases
2: you think
1: the U.S.
2: vaccine protected children?
1: I think that what I have talked to scientists and doctors
2: about. Scientists, can you show me one study?
1: Yes, yeah. I can.
2: Can that you? Shows that
1: I can.
2: Children were protected by the COVID vaccine.
1: I can tell you that there are.
2: That vaccine did more good than harm to children. Can you show me one study that shows that?
1: I can tell you that when it comes to the vaccine, there have been studies that show that because of vaccine disinformation, there could have been 100.
3: You know when they start to move to raise their voice? If you've ever been in an argument with people that don't know what they're talking about, right? They start to their volume just gradually goes up like that.
1: 200,000 lives in the U.S. saved. But because people didn't get the vaccine, that's why. I'm not saying that it entirely.
2: You
1: let
2: are
1: me finish.
2: Yes, you
1: let
2: are.
1: Me finish.
2: You are saying something that you cannot show me.
1: Okay.
2: A single study.
1: I am not saying
2: that.
1: Nonsense.
2: You
1: I
2: are
1: am
2: talking what
1: excuse
2: somebody
1: me.
2: Told
3: excuse
2: you.
3: Excuse me.
1: Excuse me.
2: And you
1: let me
2: cite me
1: what,
2: the study.
1: What study? No. What
2: cite
1: studies are you
2: study.
1: Talking about? You're talking about studies that actually don't exist.
3: Well, what studies are you talking about? I haven't heard her name a single one.
1: Talk about.
2: Cite me the study that you're talking about.
1: I am not
2: here
1: to defend.
2: You've seen studies. Cite me the study.
1: This is not productive. I am not here to defend all of the.
2: You're talking nonsense. You're making assertions you can't support. And then when I call you on them, you're telling me that I'm arguing.
1: Okay. Do you want to talk about? You want to talk about assertions that you can't support? I'll get there in a second. Let me just say, for the record, that I am not saying that the entire way that the COVID reaction was accurate. It was a scary time, and people made mistakes. Absolutely.
2: You were scaring people.
1: Why are you saying that?
2: Because that was the job of CNN.
1: Okay.
2: Was to put
1: okay,
2: the chyrons up
1: okay,
2: about
1: stop.
2: How many people are
1: we
2: dying.
1: We were trying to be,
2: get people
1: we were
2: to comply.
1: Listening to the leaders in this country, including the president, who had a daily press conference explaining what was going on and trying to listen.
2: Were you listening?
1: I want to talk to measles.
3: I want to talk about measles.
1: The measles cases in the U.S.
3: Uh-huh. Okay. Well, CNN had a counter up. And I'm not just saying them. I mean, it was MSNBC. Fox was doing it. Everyone was doing it. They had this counter tracking every single COVID-19 case report, hospitalization report, death report. relentless in just bringing on these quote-unquote experts that she's talking about. And now she's circling and covering because she's in these text messages. I mean, she's implicit, right? And how about that, by the way, too? A reporter, or alleged reporter, who works for a news organization, basically saying, you know, you're talking about rights. I'm not talking about rights. I'm talking about a potential public health crisis. Yes, Dana, because your rights, especially free speech, did not disappear because of a public health issue. Maybe you'd know that if you spent more time reading and less time texting Dr. Fauci. That was the Ian Miller column in Fox News. Honestly, I don't know why people even go on these shows. I don't know, other than if he knew he was going in to pick a fight and he knew he was going to go in to try to make her look foolish. And boy, he's tough to listen to anyway. He's got some condition that causes him to talk like that. And it's you just want.

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1: Fox News, I'm Tom Graham. President Trump says this is Iran's last chance, referring to new talks, latest talks with Tehran.
2: I want to give them every last chance before decapitation. Very tough to do what we have planned, still planned. We'll see what happens.
1: Now, the president has threatened to further escalate military action against Iran. However, there's currently a pause on strikes for negotiations. Investigators giving new details about the weekend shooting at an In-N-Out Burger in Idaho.
3: Investigators say the gunman acted alone. He's been identified as 24-year-old Chad Williams. But law enforcement says they're still trying to figure out why he killed three people and injured seven more. They says police praise an armed citizen and an off-duty state trooper for engaging the attacker and stopping more people from getting hurt.
1: Fox's Max Gordon, America's listening to Fox News.
4: WMBD Radio Local News. I'm John Cruz. No injuries reported, but multiple agencies involved in helping put out a mulch fire in Peoria this morning. Peoria fire crews were called out to Darst and Clark just after 7:45 a.m., where there were no nearby fire hydrants. A tanker truck from the 182nd Air National Guard was brought in to assist. The cause under investigation. A former Democrat state representative from Plainland violated state law by committing two acts of sexual harassment. That's one of the findings in the Legislative Inspector General report regarding Harry Benton released on Friday. Capital News Illinois reports LIG Mike McCuskey stated the instances were part of a pattern that began soon after his initial sexual harassment training as a newly elected member in 2023. The report adds that Benton, quote, ignored common sense examples of what not to say and do. Democratic House Speaker Chris Welch says the report reaffirms his office handling of the case, but he still faces calls to resign for not acting sooner. A federal judge says Illinois does not have to hand over its complete unredacted voter registration database to the Trump administration. Capital News Illinois reports the long-awaited decision was handed down late Friday. Judge Colleen Lawless said the Department of Justice failed to provide a legitimate reason for seeking the data. The feds say they need the voter files to determine whether states are complying with federal laws. So far, every court that has ruled on the matter has rejected the administration's argument. More news in 30 minutes, or as it breaks, and always at WMBDRadio.com.
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6: The 25 News First Alert forecast calls for mainly clear skies overnight tonight. We'll see low temperatures in the morning in the low to mid-60s. Partly cloudy tomorrow with highs in the mid-80s. Rain showers and thunderstorms possible late tomorrow night into Wednesday morning, followed by additional showers and storms Wednesday afternoon and Wednesday evening. The risk for severe weather is low, but an isolated strong storm capable of gusty winds and heavy rain can't be ruled out later in the day Wednesday. From 25 News, I'm First Alert Chief Meteorologist Brian Walter for WMBD Radio.
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8: Delays in East Peoria on Route 24 eastbound. That's on the brakes. You come off the McCluggage Bridge right there at Route 116. So it's a backup going up the hill and all the way to Grange Road. That's due to the striping work that popped up today. Again, Route 24 East Peoria. The backup starting off the McCluggage Bridge up to Grange Road. Avoid that if you can. Now, traveling on 474 and heading eastbound, you'll see the slowdown on the Shade Loman Bridge. The lane closure starts there now with this work. It was set up this morning. They're a little further west in Tazewell County on I-474. 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
13: It's 438, 1470, 100.3 WMBD. John Malone in for Villagiano today. Happy Monday. Little change of gears, somewhat, if you will, and you'll know what I mean here in just a sec. It is time now for Twistery. If I get the right button push, there we go. Not used to this. Chris Kjærgaard, how are you?
14: I am delightful, John. How are you?
13: The Dirksen Center for Congressional Studies joining us. Of course, you know the drill here. Some offbeat stories, some historical stories, anecdotes that relate back to our area here in central Illinois. And you're not going to believe when he came into the room. Now, I said, and we'll give you the full disclosure, as I came in the room and said, okay, what's the topic we've got we're going to talk about today, Chris? And he goes, we're going to talk about Watergate. Okay.
14: Your little heart went pitter-pat right there.
13: Yeah, that's I'm warning you, you're in my wheelhouse here. Yeah. And I'm dates and times and everything on this, but you've got a local connection to it.
14: Yeah, I do, and it's interesting. You know, we're 52 years back from Richard Nixon resigning. This is the granddaddy of modern presidential scandals. Nixon lied and worked to cover up over the course of not quite 2 years, the break-in at the Watergate Hotel, attempt to bug the Democratic Committee headquarters there, and he fought to withhold the tapes from the White House and tried to stop the investigation in a bunch of different other ways. Finally, the country had gotten fed up with it. The House of Representatives was about to pass articles of impeachment. They were set to vote on those, send them over to the Senate. Richard Nixon gets told that he's probably going to get kicked out of office by a vote of about 88-12. So overwhelming supermajority, bipartisan, everybody had had it with him, and it was time to go. And he finally decides to throw in the towel, and sitting in the back of the room when he calls together congressional leaders to announce, all right, I'm going on TV within the hour to announce that I'm going to resign effective at noon tomorrow. Mm-hmm. He calls in the congressional leaders, Bob Michael from Peoria, sitting in the back of the room. And this is not yet the Bob Michael we know, the guy worthy of having a bridge named after him, congressional leader,
13: yep,
14: bipartisan collaborator to pass Social Security reform. This is not that Bob.
13: Not the
14: yet.
13: House Minority Leader.
14: No.
13: But kind of, not a backbencher either, but still not a household name.
14: Right. Yeah. You know, he's been the Peoria congressman at that point for not quite 20 years, and he has just started his first real leadership job, which, unlucky him, is running the House Republican Campaign Committee,
13: mm-hmm,
14: for the 1974 elections in the midst of Watergate.
13: Yeah, tough year.
14: He felt that he was lucky to only lose 48 seats that year.
13: Mm-hmm.
14: And that's when he got promoted to become the number two Republican and then the minority leader after that, because he kept it to only 48 in a bad year. So he's in this junior leadership role, and you know, all the leaders are told, hey, get over here. The president wants to talk to all y'all. And he's one of the least important guys in the room, but he has the foresight to park himself against the back wall in the cabinet room right across from where he knows the president sits.
13: Mm-hmm.
14: So he's able to look in Richard Nixon's eyes as he's telling these members that he's going to resign. And he ends up realizing about 2 minutes into Nixon talking to all these, you know, experienced folks, you know, somebody ought to be taking notes about what's going on. So he pulled a scrap of paper out of his suit jacket pocket,
13: mm-hmm,
14: and started taking longhand notes on what's the president saying. And he went back to his office and he dictated those. We've got, and I'm holding a copy up right now, we've got a 4-page copy that he dictated for his secretary of his memories of that, called A Room Full of Tearful Men,
13: mm-hmm,
14: of his perspective on what the leaders and what the president were saying that night. It was the closest that Nixon came to accepting responsibility for the scandal when he told those leaders, it's not my nature to quit, but I will take what's coming to me.
13: Mm-hmm.
14: He told them. And you know, if you imagine this based on some of our more modern day presidents, pick your own party. He said, my decision to resign is based on the premise that the presidency is bigger than any man. Yes, even bigger than your personal loyalty. And he had to hold back tears when he wished everybody, you know, make sure to support President Ford, when he's inaugurated, he needs your support, your affection, and your prayers. And he teared up.
13: Mm-hmm.
14: But then he broke down entirely when he told the group, I want to say, most of all, I appreciate your friendship more than ever, and I hope you won't feel I've let you down. And then he started crying and he had to compose himself, yep, again and get his makeup redone for television in 15 minutes so that he could go into the Oval Office and make his speech.
13: That was a room full of people that many of them he had known since he entered Congress.
14: Exactly. Yeah. He was elected to Congress in the 40s when he was, you know, and he rose up real quick, you know, as quickly as J.D. Vance did into becoming vice president, but he still maintained a lot of those close friendships.
13: Yes.
14: He was in an exclusive group called the Chowder and Marching,
13: yep,
14: Club, him and Jerry Ford. And the idea is they pick two or three new freshmen every year who come in and they're mentored. And you have kind of a pathway of people who have a little more experience than you to ask questions. And you sort of learn the way things are done and the way things are secretly done to get things enacted into law. They picked Bob Michael when Bob Michael was elected to join that group. So he had been palling around with Richard Nixon and with President Ford ever since 1957. And that's part of the reason that he ended up getting his little step up into leadership, is that he had that connection to,
13: right,
14: both men.
13: Right, absolutely. Have you ever seen the? I know you've seen the resignation address. Mm. Everyone has seen it, but have you ever seen the unedited version? You can go look for it on YouTube. It's out there. I've actually played excerpts of it on the air before because it's the network pool feed prior to him going on. And there's about 5 or 6 minutes of him just sitting in the chair and organizing his papers and. The way he was just kind of jocularly joking around with the crew and the cameraman and just talking about sports and you'd have no idea that he was just getting ready to deliver a career-ending televised address.
14: Yeah, well, and everybody thinks of Richard Nixon as being very businesslike or awkward around other people, but that human connection, those moments, whether it's joking about the Washington Redskins or whether it's talking to his old pals from Congress and being willing to cry, which men didn't do in 1974 unless it was a big moment. Those are the human things.
13: Well, his speech to the staff the morning that he was leaving is probably him at his most publicly vulnerable that I've ever seen.
14: Yeah, my mother was a saint. Yeah, that whole speech is absolutely just raw humanity there. One other thing, real quick, that's an interesting twist about Peoria's connection to all this. The Peoria newspaper, the Journal Star, was among the last newspapers in America to abandon Richard Nixon. As early as the start of the week of his resignation, there were still editorials that were being written calling on the president to stand firm, not resign, not listen to the naysayers. It was so unusual among members of the media that NBC News sent a correspondent to the city to find out what is it about the hold that President Nixon has on Peoria that he's drawing such loyalty.
13: That's interesting. That I did not know. That's a new twist. We've got the hindsight now of looking at this 52 years post, and I think everyone can agree, regardless of where they are in their politics and such, that when you break this thing down, you're talking about some renegade cowboys in the committee to reelect the president, and Liddy and Hunt and those guys that just came up with this harebrained scheme that was part of this Operation Gemstone, and no one believes that the president knew about it in advance. I mean, that's been well documented. But outside of that, I mean, you have a cover-up for the president just to protect, probably if you want to say what's he really guilty of, it's being too loyal to some people, right? Like John Mitchell and such. But put into the context of what's happened 52 years since, it makes one wonder if that really, in hindsight, was as big of a deal as you're talking just a couple cowboys breaking into an office, and you're not talking, no one died from it. No one, see what I mean?
14: It escalated because, I would argue,
13: the cover-up.
14: The president's actions all the way. If from the beginning they had rolled over on these guys and said, this does not represent what the committee to reelect is for, and these guys went rogue, and we want them out of here as badly as you do, if that had been the response, rather than, well, can we say that it was a CIA operation and developing this whole cover-up, trying to pull in other elements of the government.
13: Right. The June 23rd, 1972 smoking gun tape. I mean, that's the one that that did him in. And by the way, some of his aides, like Ehrlichman, John Ehrlichman, was all for they called it a total hangout. Just spill it all and get behind it. And it was Ehrlichman that people quote because he had kind of a dry wit. That they were said, well, we're not going to do that, but we'll do this, and Ehrlichman, a modified limited hangout. Remember that term?
14: Yeah. And again, if they hadn't tried to be too clever by half with all of it, it would have been a non-issue, which is a good reminder to all of us, especially anybody in political office, tell the truth because it's the easiest answer.
13: Well, fast forward 26 years, is it? It was Congressman LaHood that was held the gavel at the Clinton impeachment hearings, right?
14: Absolutely, yeah. And that's just Peoria's continuing unintended prominence in the world and they selected Congressman Ray LaHood because, hey, we trust that you will be fair.
13: Yeah.
14: You have partisan beliefs here, but you will run this operation fairly. You will listen to the people who know what they're doing, and you will rule in accordance to the rules.
13: By the way, real quick, I know we're up against a break, but, Nixon was always a foreign policy president more than anything. He detested domestic policy. You know what he called domestic politics?
14: What's that?
13: What his phrase was for domestic politics? He goes, I don't want to deal with building outhouses in Peoria. That literally was what he called it.
14: See? Center of the universe.
13: All right. Chris, thanks a lot.
14: Thank you.
13: We'll see you soon. Chris Kiergaard from the Dirksen Center for Congressional Studies. At 4:50, traffic time now. Here's Ken Zerske.
15: Yeah, we've been mentioning the road work now on I-474 heading eastbound at the Shade Lowland Bridge. It's on the bridge, the lane closure. And that's the right lane block. But now there's an accident just before the bridge, and that has traffic tied up now. Let's call it before the Bartonville exit there for eastbound 474, and that's solid. They've got lane blockage there even more so than just the road work. So that's in a bad spot. It's causing a big delay. The other delay we're seeing this afternoon, not only Route 8 Southport between Edwards and I-474, that's new resurfacing work, but also eastbound Route 24 in East Peoria. They were doing striping work at one point, backed up coming off the McCluggage Bridge, Route 116 all the way to Grange Road. It looks better now, so they're either moving the operation or they're done with that striping operation for the day. 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
13: WMBD. We will get into oil and gas coming up after 5 o'clock. Some wild proposals out there to tax these oil companies because they're making so much money. Time to pull out the economics textbooks. You should have seen the look on my face when Chris Kergard says, we're going to talk about Watergate today. Okay, what do you want to talk about? And of course he goes, I have a Peoria connection. Very, very interesting. I knew that that Congressman Michael was there in the Chowdered Marching Club and all of that fun stuff. I still remain to this day convinced that a cover-up of a third-rate burglary wouldn't merit a blip on a radar screen in 2026. Because, in this case, there were tapes, right? In 1972, 73, there were tapes. And what would you have today? A diary? Well, of course, you know nothing's going to come out of that. Oh, some things change, some things remain the same, and some things are just outright predictable when you're dealing with the establishment media and what they will tolerate, what they won't tolerate, and who they will tolerate it from, and who they won't tolerate it from. And it all comes down to who did you have Thanksgiving dinner with, it all comes down to who did you exchange text messages with, and onward it goes, and we are right back where we started from. But that evil Fox News, you know, there's your diversion. Speaking of Fox News, it is coming up. 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
28: Legal challenges. I'm Lisa Lucera, Fox News. President Trump's latest tariff push facing a lawsuit from more than two dozen states.
29: The states filed the lawsuit at the U.S. Court of International Trade in New York, arguing the tariffs exceed President Trump's legal authority to impose taxes. A group of small businesses also filed suit to block the tariffs last month. The administration announced sweeping tariffs on July 24th, accusing the EU and other trading partners of not doing enough to stop the flow of goods made with forced labor. Earlier this year, the U.S. Supreme Court blocked so-called reciprocal tariffs imposed by the president.
28: Fox's Jared Halpern at the White House. President Trump says it's Iran's last chance to move ahead with a peace deal.
30: This is not something that, if it doesn't happen, this is a last chance for them to sign a good document.
28: The president with the comments at the White House this morning, adding the first phase is the opening of the Strait of Hormuz. The second phase, he says, will be for Iran to get rid of its nuclear program, which he says will take a while. The Senate expected to vote tomorrow on the confirmation of Todd Blanch as attorney general. After two Republican holdouts, Senators Tom Tillis and John Cornyn changed their minds after he agreed to end the so-called anti-weaponization fund. Senate Democratic leader Chuck Schumer says he still has a problem with Blanch's nomination.
31: Blanch is still perfectly fine with giving Trump a permission slip to commit tax fraud to the tune of tens of millions of dollars. Is the Senate GOP willing to go along with Trump's tax fraud? Blanch certainly is.
28: The fund was part of President Trump's settlement with the IRS. Democrats and some Republicans expressed concerns it would be used to pay his allies and January 6th defendants. Wall Street, the Dow hit its first record close since July 6th, gaining 693 points. The Nasdaq up 540. 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
32: WMBD Radio Local News, I'm John Cruz. The price at the pump continues to go up in the Peoria area. Gas Buddy reporting an average price of $4.35 a gallon of unleaded today. That's up about 13.5 cents from last week. AAA reporting a 10-cent increase the past week. The cheapest price reported Sunday, $4.09. The highest at $4.69. Analysts say geopolitical tensions in the Middle East and Russia are causing instability in the oil markets. Worshippers are coming back to a familiar church in Peoria's East Bluff, but under a new name. The former St. Bernard Church officially opened its doors as Center Point Community Church on Sunday. Lead pastor Brian Russell tells 25 News it's the beginning of a long-term commitment to the community.
33: God really compelled us, really pulled at our heartstrings to come here to this community to establish a church and making sure that the community is beautiful, which in turn will improve our city.
32: And the church also bought the nearby East Bluff Community Center. Volunteers from three area churches helped Centerpoint get established. Saturday was the launch of a new program in Illinois for those losing SNAP benefits because of changes at the federal level. Capital News Illinois reports the families receiving emergency support for hunger, or FRESH, gave eligible recipients a one-time $400 payment. Around 150,000 Illinois residents were expected to lose assistance on May 1st. State lawmakers approved $70 million in funding for the program in the fiscal year 27 budget. More news in 30 minutes, or as it breaks, and always at WMBDRadio.com.
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35: The 25 News First Alert forecast calls for mainly clear skies overnight tonight. We'll see low temperatures in the morning in the low to mid-60s. Partly cloudy tomorrow with highs in the mid-80s. Rain showers and thunderstorms possible late tomorrow night into Wednesday morning, followed by additional showers and storms Wednesday afternoon and Wednesday evening. The risk for severe weather is low, but an isolated strong storm capable of gusty winds and heavy rain can't be ruled out later in the day Wednesday. From 25 News, I'm First Alert Chief Meteorologist Brian Walter for WMBD Radio.
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0: An accident as I-474 tied up eastbound from the Bartonville exit all the way to the Shade Loman Bridge. Now, we've been mentioning the road work starts on the Shade Loman Bridge with the right lane block, but this is an accident really has traffic tied up, so avoid that. Eastbound on I-474 and the delay starting before the Bartonville exit. The delay we're seeing with striping work looks like that ended on Route 24 in East Peoria. So that was a backup going up the hill all the way to Grange Road. Looks better now. 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
16: 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Put your hands together for Dr. John. Come on, everybody get on your feet. Let's do this.
18: Such a night, such a night. Sweet confusion under the moonlight.
13: Well, good afternoon. We are here. Happy Monday. John Malone in for Phil Luciano, 1470, 100.3 WMBD. Haven't mentioned it that much today because I have been doing a lot of the talking here. Our text line is open at 79489. Again, that's 79489 if you would like to text the program. We've been focused on COVID and Dr. Fauci since 3 o'clock. Took a big time out for twistery, but you know, here we are back, and I kind of want to change gears here because not a whole lot more to be said. I think we're all pretty much in agreement. If you're not, 79489 again is the text line. All roads, as I say, lead back to education, and when you begin to have more and more of a problem with you know, the traditional way of teaching people and understanding of history and understanding of and history is a very important to understand, because why? It's destined to repeat itself if you don't learn the lessons. And now we're talking about oil companies, and President Trump, even on this bandwagon now, admonishing the major oil producers to give back some of that money. Yeah, give it back. Oil prices are way too high, and of course we're seeing record prices now. I think the last time I saw oil prices these high, I remember the 08 recession right around in there, and now we're looking as, you know, summer's still far from over. We've got the big Labor Day about a month away or so, but still a lot of summer travel going on, and we're getting into record highs. But of course we're hearing American oil and gas raking in massive profits. That's right. While fighting between Iran and the U.S. impeded petroleum shipments, and consumers around the world paid more for fuel and confronted shortages. So what does that mean? That means that, well, Sheldon Whitehouse, a senator from Rhode Island, introduced a version of the legislation of a windfall profits tax. That's right. Let's grab some of that back. That's always good for some chicken in every pot populism of the day. Other efforts, a companion bill introduced by none other than Congressperson Ro Khanna of California, would amend the U.S. tax code to impose a per-barrel tax on companies that produced or imported at least 300,000 barrels of oil per day in 2025. And that's usually the solution from that side of the aisle. Tax, tax, tax, tax, tax, tax, tax. We need to alter behavior with taxation. Cor, there's always the thought that you will alter people's behavior with taxation. And how well does that work? Cigarettes now are what, $11 and $12 a pack, and you still have people addicted to cigarettes, albeit not as much as before, because I think the health risks and people, you know, rates of smoking, myself included. October 25th, 2007 was the date. And see, if you know, you know, right? You remember the day that you you took your last puff. But tobacco, of course, has a high price elasticity, as they say, and people willing to absorb those deficits. Other taxes out there to influence behavior, whether you like it or not. The state of Illinois, it's criminal. Property tax craziness causing mass exodus to states like Florida, Tennessee, Texas, and such. So taxes will influence behaviors, and we'll get to that here in just a second. But first, why are oil prices as high as they are? And that is a very, very fair question. And just because these oil companies are making all of this money, are they making all of this money by choice? In other words, can an oil company unilaterally decline or refuse these high prices? Okay, so we've got this the price of oil's trading, right? We've all seen this. Can Exxon, can Chevron just say, well, you know, we see what this oil's trading at, but eh, We're not going to pass that on to consumers. We're just going to refuse to take these high market prices. Is that possible? Well, the answer to that question is no. It is not possible. Oil corporations operate in an international market. It is a commodity. In other words, they sell crude oil at the prevailing global market rate. Brent, West Intermediate, Texas. Meaning they cannot simply choose a lower price tag for their product. You have price spikes and you have price declines. And at the end of the day, you hope that you achieve a balance. This is called supply and demand, right? It's a very, very simple concept. The more you have of something, the cheaper it's going to be. The less you have of something, the more expensive it is going to be because the demand will be higher. That's just your average market. Now, there are such things as market failures. As any good economic student will tell you, a monopoly, for example, is a market failure when the price is controlled by one entity. There's another market failure called information asymmetry, when one side has more information in the transaction than the other. If, for example, if you sell someone a car that you know is defective, that's not a fair market. That is an information asymmetry. You know more about that car than someone else does. And there are externalities. If you are selling something on the cheap and it's causing somebody else to have to pay more because you are giving something away, then you've created an externality, or there's also such things as positive externalities. Or, for example, we're going to make a product and dump all of our raw sewage into the river. That's an externality because you're making a bunch of money, but the people downstream don't have clean water anymore. You get the idea. So there are these kinds of market imperfections, but by and large, a market runs on supply and demand, and there's really no ways around that. When you interfere with that process, as regulation will do, and I'm not totally anti-regulation. I believe there's time and place for governments to step in and correct market failures, and that's the goal of regulation. But this is not what will happen. The market will react, and you will have actually adverse findings, because so goes the high markets, like we're paying now. You will have the low markets, where oil is as cheap as it can get, because the price is trading downward. We've not had that since the 80s was famous for having a major oil glut, and you will have that, but it will even itself out, okay? So the big profit-taking that you're seeing now that is going on will have to be counterbalanced, or will counterbalance the excessive investment to cover operations in a downturn. It's like, okay, I made, what if you made a ton of money this year? You know, we made a ton of money and then I lost my job. This year I don't have any money. Well, the thinking is if you are living on a Dave Ramsey budget, so to speak, you would live and be sustained off of the high income that you had the previous year, which would even out your ebb and flow. That is, unless you're, dumping it all onto a credit card, which is what the United States seems to do these days. So that's the point of all of this, is that you're going to have these price spikes, and when you step in to try to interfere, trouble can enter the picture. Let's explain here what we mean by that. Senator Sheldon Whitehouse wants to put a windfall profits tax on what he calls inordinate windfall profits, rather than cut off children's food programs. Okay, this sounds great on the surface, but let's explore. First of all, we need to provide what they call in research operational definition, right? Now, we're going to get academic here for a second. Operational definition means we can't do this kind of study that's going to be statistically valid and sound in an experimental atmosphere unless we have an operational definition. So what in the hell does inordinate windfall profit mean? What isn't the word inordinate? How much is a windfall profit? Where do you set that metric, right? It's very, very subjective. Be that as it may, okay, we go through with this windfall profit. So ExxonMobil is going to get hit with a tax of, such and such per gallon, right? Because of all these windfall profits that they're going to have to take. The next question, ladies and gentlemen, is who's going to pay the tax? Is ExxonMobil going to pay the tax? Is Chevron going to pay the tax? Is Shell going to pay the tax? And the answer is no, because corporations don't pay taxes. Yes, you heard correct. Corporations do not pay taxes. Who pays the taxes? Their customers. It's an operating expense. And that means the windfall tax will be added to the cost of the oil for those who will be consuming it. So taxes ultimately lead to the end user, which is you. Rokana would amend the U.S. tax code to impose a per-barrel tax on companies that produced or imported at least 300,000 barrels of oil per day in 2025. Ditto to what I just said. Then that means instead of, 50 barrel tax, we don't know what the percentage is that he wants to do here, but let's say, okay, pre-tax, it's $70 a barrel. Post-tax, it's $75 a barrel. Ka-ching, you owe $5 more a barrel. And that's really all it comes down to at this point. Supply and demand metrics. You interfere with the marketplace, this is what you get. Guess what we had in the 70s? Price controls. Guess what we had in the 70s? Gas lines. I mean, it's you interfere or you don't interfere. And this is what comes down again to the point I keep making, that people who report this, I'd like to know your average reporter today in a newsroom at one of the networks or newspapers or cable channels or whatever, did they have an economics class where they could actually sit down and do this reasoning before typing up their little story and talking about these evil oil companies? All right, more on that here as we go. It's 520 at WMBD. Traffic time now. Here's Ken Zerske.
3: Yeah, and it's not good. On I-474, just a solid delay eastbound starting before Bartonville. We'll go into the road work. It's worse because of an accident that happened right before the bridge. Looks like they may be clearing that out of the way, and we'll just have to see. Hopefully that clears out a little bit. But here's the deal. The road work now is eastbound starting on the bridge. We haven't seen the lane closure on the bridge in about a week and a half. And so that's down to one lane. But again, it's the accident that really tied up traffic there and the delay before the Bartonville exit. It's still bad, so we'll keep an eye on that. We were seeing a backup on Route 24 in East Peoria, and that was due to striping work going on eastbound between College Drive and Grange Road. The backup at one point was from off the McCluggage Bridge on the East Peoria side. All that's good now. They've wrapped up the striping operation, at least for the day, and there's no delay. After 40 years, Jack Steger is retiring and passing the torch to the next generation. 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
0: 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I mean, we're everywhere. There's no excuse. You can listen to us anywhere in the world, and people do. I hear from a lot of people all the time in the Chicagoland area and some of my old haunts and tuned in. And so glad you are here. In for Phil Luciano. I will be here all week, in fact, tomorrow, Wednesday, Thursday, and Friday. So who knows what we'll get to. As I like to say, sometimes, what are we going to talk about? Well, a lot of times what we're going to talk about probably hasn't even happened yet. So that's incentive to tune in. Shelley Dankoff from OSF with us on Tuesdays, though. So we'll do Feeling All Right, I believe at 3:40 tomorrow for that. Wall Street Journal editorial today, a friend, this is the quote from the actual author, you know, unsigned editorials, a friend quipped the other day that President Trump truly deserves the Nobel Peace Prize because he has already ended the Iran war 8 times. Yes. Will the 9th time be the charm after his latest decision to call off a military escalation in search of a deal with the revolutionary regime? Now, we don't need to. The reason I saved this for what we call the B block, leading into the news at the bottom of the hour, is because there really isn't a whole lot to say anymore about this than we already have. And that one of the keys of global diplomacy, right, is, what do we say? You never tell your enemy what you're going to do, and you never tell your enemy what you're not going to do. And we tend to telegraph that much, much more than we used to. And this is nothing new. If you remember, there have been military adventures in the past where the soldiers have stormed the beach and the media was already there to cover it. So this definitely does happen. But so where are we with this thing? Because it is playing games, as we mentioned, with gas. It's playing games with oil, and it's turning everything upside down. And this has been going on since February. And as I've said over and over again, I don't have a dog in this fight because I'm not saying I was against dealing with Iran the way we did, and I'm not saying I'm for it. I'm just saying, show me a plan. Let's have a strategy. Okay, and that really is one of the reasons why Trump is losing many from his own party, from like the Tucker Carlson coalition as such, saying, you know, we want to see you whiteboard this. Show us what your plan is. And it's painfully obvious now that there isn't one. And we're on another military adventure with no real objective on or metric upon how it's going to end. And any kind of we haven't had that in this country since 1945. A pure objective: remove Hirohito, remove Hitler. Right? That is a pure. It's about as pure of objective as you can get. Right? Did we have one in Korea? No. Did we have one in Vietnam? No. We did have one in 1991. I will say that. It was to liberate Kuwait. But since then, here we are again. All right. We'll change gears after the news at 5:30. 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

0: come together and work with the FBI and the interagency, this is what happens. The largest criminal reduction in U.S. history under the Trump administration has been delivered under these last 16 months.
1: Patel joined by Congressman Derek Van Orden of Wisconsin's 3rd District. Democrats Emily Berg and Rebecca Cook will compete to see who face him during the midterms. 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
2: WMBD Radio Local News. I'm John Cruz. The city of Peoria honoring Joe and Marilyn Stoll with an honorary street naming ceremony on Friday at the corner of Calendar Avenue and Institute Place. The honor recognizes the couple's decades of service to Bradley University and the Peoria community. Joe Stoll served in the U.S. Navy during World War II before becoming a standout basketball player at Bradley. He later returned to Bradley as head coach of both the men's and women's basketball programs, while Marilyn Stoll, a dedicated supporter of the university and the Peoria community. The ceremony is set for 10 a.m. this Friday and is open to the public. Illinois' Secretary of State is throwing his hat in the ring to run the state's largest city. Alexi Janulius announcing Sunday he'll run for mayor of Chicago next year. Janulius is on the ballot this November, running for a second term as Secretary of State. NBC Chicago says Janulius has more than $20 million available in his campaign war chest. Former State Comptroller Susana Mendoza and Chicago Northside Congressman Mike Quigley have also announced their intentions to run for mayor. It's another record-breaking year for the kids at St. Jude.
3: Our total is $12.6 million.
2: 25 News anchor Tyler Lopez announcing the total after Saturday's 49th annual telethon. The amount clears last year's record of $12.1 million. In addition, the St. Jude satellite runs raised $6.6 million, up around $100,000 from last year as well. 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
5: The 25 News First Alert forecast calls for mainly clear skies overnight tonight. We'll see low temperatures in the morning in the low to mid-60s. Partly cloudy tomorrow with highs in the mid-80s. Rain showers and thunderstorms possible late tomorrow night into Wednesday morning, followed by additional showers and storms Wednesday afternoon and Wednesday evening. The risk for severe weather is low, but an isolated strong storm capable of gusty winds and heavy rain can't be ruled out later in the day Wednesday. From 25 News, I'm First Alert Chief Meteorologist Brian Walter for WMBD Radio.
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7: Traffic's getting back to normal on I-474 heading eastbound after being backed up from before the Bartonville exit to the Shade Lowman Bridge. The eastbound lane closure starts right at the bridge with the right lane block to Springfield Road. But again, the delay there from before Bartonville was being caused by the accident. Looks like that's out of the way now. It's just the road work. It's been a busy first day of the resurfacing work on Route 8 Southport between Edwards, Taylor Road, and I-474. Looks like they've wrapped up for the day and earlier delays have cleared out. 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
5: WMBD. John Malone in for Phil Luciano. I told you we'd get to this before we got out of here. May have to hold off the meat and potatoes of it till tomorrow, though, because there's certainly a lot to unpeel from this story. The Democratic Socialists of America. Yep. They have released their platform. Is this a real party? I guess anybody can, you know, call themselves anything. Didn't we have the Reform Party for all those years? And we have the Green Party and so on and so forth. So the platform's titled Workers Deserve More, and it includes some proposals here that, you got to have everybody. It's it takes a lot of different kinds of people to make a world. Let's see here. The platform calls for structural changes, which admittedly would require amending the Constitution. Not an easy thing to do. Abolishing the U.S. Senate. Democratic Socialists of America co-chair Megan Romer says that the Senate is an anachronistic institution. It comes from the British House of Lords and was created to protect power and ensure the people didn't have too much of a say. Mm-hmm. Expanding the House of Representatives to an unspecified number. Replacing the two-party system with a multi-party democracy. We are a representative republic, of course. Abolishing the Electoral College and having Congress elect the President and Supreme Court. Not sure how that's going to help. Implementing ranked choice voting in all elections. Ridding the system of lobbyists and dark money. Or funding from election super PACs who do not need to disclose donors. We're going to have to get around the Supreme Court with that one. On businesses, the platform calls for making large corporations public, implementing aggressive wealth taxes, and empowering workers to unionize. Well, they already have that power. Okay, so more on this. Workers deserve more. See, this needs to be hung around the neck of people, just like this, this Project 2025 was wielded as a cudgel in the last election. Freedom to flourish. calls for a 32-hour work week, paid family leave, free education, and a livable minimum wage. Now, again, as we said before, we need an operational definition there. What is a livable minimum wage? To some, it would be $25 an hour. To others, it would be $50 an hour. And I know many people who a livable wage would be, you know, $100 an hour plus, depending on what standard of living you're used to. Free education, who pays for that? See, the thing is, you know, the old saying, socialism, all nice. Communism, all nice till you run out of other people's money. End mass incarceration and police immunity. This would demilitarize police departments. Or and empower civilian oversight bodies. Civilian oversight bodies. Would that be like the auxiliary police? You know, kind of like the people that you know, direct traffic at the fireworks shows and yeah, auxiliary police. Ultimately, abolish police departments and the prison system. Finish Reconstruction. Yes, the United States post-Civil War period of reintegrating Confederate states back into the Union and establishing rights for freed former slaves, known as the Reconstruction Era, ended with an 1877 political deal to pull federal soldiers out of the South, opening the door for Southern politicians to pass Jim Crow segregation policies. I just read about this. Finished a biography of Rutherford B. Hayes, who was president from 1877 to 1881. Tough time there. Feminism for all. Working class women are at the forefront of this agenda, and that ends policies that oppress bodily autonomy, such as restrictive abortion, contraceptive and transgender transition bans. It also calls for queer liberation, or complete freedom for LGBTQIA plus communities via dismantling the social constructs of gender capitalism and patriarchy. The working class foreign policy section of the platform lays out the Democratic Socialists of America's view on how the United States should be involved or not involved in geopolitics and foreign intervention around the world. They call for providing a path to citizenship for all immigrants, regardless of status, and easing requirements in an immigration policy that would abolish immigration and customs enforcement, ending all ICE detentions and deportations. See, this is these are ways that that the United States will. Well, I don't even know why you have to. I don't even know why they even think that far ahead to even wonder about the future of the United States, because there isn't going to be one if this were to go through in one piece, which, of course, it's not going to. Free Palestine is another goal that would include ending all U.S. military aid to Israel and prosecute U.S. and Israeli leaders responsible for the genocide in Gaza. Now, how are you going to prosecute anyone when you've abolished the U.S. prison system? See, the devil's in the details here, right? Perhaps the most radical program is the End the U.S. War Machine section, which calls to defund the Department of War, closing overseas U.S. military bases and prosecuting U.S. war criminals in line with the international criminal. Okay, that's why we're getting rid of the prisons. We're going to depend on the International Criminal Court to handle this. Supporting and employing veterans is also included. What veterans? You're abolishing a military, right? You're not going to have any more veterans. It is unclear if the proposal aims to entirely abolish the agency or that oversees U.S. military action, but Romer said in the interview that it is absolutely calling for defunding of the Pentagon. But wait, there's more. It calls for disengagement in non-domestic issues by ending blockades, embargoes, and sanctions, specifically naming those targeting Iran, Cuba, and Venezuela. The Democratic Socialists of America write, People around the world deserve to live their lives without U.S. interference. Well, they'll have less U.S. interference, because if this were the policy of the land, there would be no more U.S. There would be no interference. So the question is, are leaders in Washington behind this platform? USA Today reached out to Mamdani, Ocasio-Cortez, Tlaib, all the likely suspects, to ask if they support the Workers Deserve More platform, including calls to abolish the Senate and Electoral College. Yeah. Eliminate their jobs. No one yet has offered a comment. All have declined to comment. Pennsylvania Rep. Summer Lee and Texas Rep. Greg Kasar were formally endorsed by the organization, but both no longer identify as members of the Democratic Socialists of America. You know, I read that for sheer entertainment purposes, but there are people, okay? I have spent time on college campuses, as you know. There are people in responsible positions, I might add, that do actually take that seriously, while we would consider that something square out of the Babylon Bee, right? But just heads up on that. Here's something that I wanted to get to today, but of course we got hung up on Dr. Fauci and all that good stuff. This was something that was on the front page of today's Wall Street Journal. And I've lived these times, I'm telling you. I have lived these times. Helicopter parents are co-piloting their adult children's careers. I have told stories from time to time, filling in at this microphone while I was working full-time in education, particularly years ago, my introduction to higher education. Of course, I had last participated in the endeavor as an undergraduate myself, and I'd been away from it for a while. So in 2004, when I got back in, I experienced a lot of this for the first time, and I'm like, boy, times have changed, and this is the role that parents are now playing in the college education of their kids. If a student fails a test, if a student gets a zero on an assignment because they plagiarized, I would get a phone call from a mom, sometimes a dad, but usually a mom, wanting to advocate on behalf of their child. And my response more often than not is, you had them for 18 years before I did. You know what they are and who they are and what they're capable of doing. And don't turn a blind eye to this. I remember giving a student a zero on something that was blatantly written by someone else. And I had a phone call from mom who said, you're correct, it was written by someone else, my husband. But we were helping him write a paper. And I said, no, you were writing a paper, not helping him write a paper. And she continued, and I said, can I ask you what you do for a living, ma'am? Because I was going to try to draw some kind of, you know, analogy. And her reply was, she was a middle school teacher. You can't make this up. A middle school teacher wanting to argue with you over what constitutes plagiarism. Well, nonetheless, the story I have here, we're going to hold off until tomorrow, about mom and dad are now picking up the phone and calling hiring managers and human resource offices to A, advocate for their student child to be hired, or B, to protest their dismissal. Indeed, welcome to 2026. Well, actually, it started a while back, as I said. It's 5:50 at WMBD. Traffic time. Here's Ken.
6: And an accident now at Main and Institute Place. So that's Main Street between University and Farmington Road. If you're on I-474, relief now eastbound. The accident's cleared up. The big delay was there before Bartonville, all the way to the Shade Loman Bridge. Now, we've been talking about the road work starting on the bridge, and that was put up this morning. So now the Lane closure for eastbound traffic starts on the Shade Loam Bridge right lane block to Springfield Road. Westbound, the lane closure is just past Springfield Road, but that was really tied up with an accident. Now clear, so we're just seeing slowdowns eastbound on I-474 approaching the bridge. Save time for sunshine. 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
5: All right, Dave Ramsey coming up in just a few. More Fox News at the top of the hour. Latest on the next line in the sand in Iran. See what that's going to go. Remember when it used to be years ago when there would be a military action? I mean, all the news would break in and you know, we're going to a war now. And now we have these events happen and people just don't even blink anymore. It's just become a regular thing. But we will continue to follow this and see what happens. And, of course, you'll hear about it all right here on WMBD, no question. Didn't get a chance to get to this one here either, too. This crazy story, this In-N-Out Burger in Idaho. Twin Falls, cell phone video recording during a shooting at a busy In-N-Out shows an armed citizen engaging and exchanging gunfire with a suspected shooter. Actions that authorities say helped prevent additional casualties. See, now that's the way it is supposed to work. Right there. The video shows the citizen firing shots at a suspected gunman near the restaurant's drive-thru area as people ran for cover. The armed citizen and an off-duty Idaho State Trooper both intervened during the shooting, forcing the man away from the crowded scene. This is Idaho, ladies and gentlemen. During an August 2nd news conference yesterday, Hicks called, this was Matthew Hicks, the Twin Falls police chief, called the citizen and trooper heroic, saying the intervention likely prevented further bloodshed at the packed restaurant. Well, good for him. And that, like as we said, that's the way it's supposed to happen. Reminds me of those When I Was Armed articles in the NRA magazine from years ago. All right. We'll do it all again tomorrow here all week in for Phil, who's on vacation this week. See what we come up with for another day of broadcasting tomorrow at 3. So do it all over again, and we will talk to you soon. It's the Phil Luciano Show, John Malone sitting in. 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
18: Final warning for Iran. I'm Lee Silicera, Fox News. President Trump says he was ready to hit Iran again, but he told reporters several Middle Eastern countries asked him not to. Fox's Lucas Tomlinson is at the White House.
19: In the Oval Office, I asked the president if talks were back on or they're off after Arab leaders led by Saudi Arabia called President Trump over the weekend to tell him to call off the planned airstrikes.
20: They're going on right now. It's an amazing thing. We have a little problem with Iran because we have many talks and we'll say we have or we don't have. You know, we're straight about it. But they deny, but they're not denying it now.
19: The president also taking a Truth Social earlier, saying nothing gets through Iran, talking about the blockade, unless we want it to, and nothing will get through unless a deal or total surrender is accomplished.
18: Any deal, the president says, would be in two phases. The first, the opening of the Strait of Hormuz. The second, with Iran agreeing to give up its nuclear weapons. 25 states have sued the Trump administration over its latest round of tariffs, calling them a pretext for replacing the import taxes the Supreme Court struck down in February. Hundreds of buildings destroyed and about 67,000 forced from their homes in devastating wildfires in Washington state.
1: Spokane Mayor Lisa Brown said while crews continue to assess communities and how bad the damage is, word on individual properties won't come quickly.
21: It could be a week. It could be weeks, depending on where your home and property is. And so we just are really asking people, be patient.
1: Governor Ferguson said federal resources are already headed to the state.
18: Fox's Grinnell Scott. No deaths have been reported. The fires in Washington among several that have sprung up across the western U.S. Health officials in Michigan say two people have died in the cyclospora outbreak, adding both had underlying health conditions that may have been impacted by the parasite. 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
22: WMBD Radio Local News, I'm Caleb Kelch. The Peoria Civic Center has a new permanent general manager. Bo Sutherland, who has been serving as interim general manager since June, has been officially appointed to the role. Sutherland has been with the Civic Center since August 2000, making him one of its longest tenured employees to hold the position. Authority Board Chair Rick Simonis praised Sutherland's leadership, saying he has demonstrated exceptional leadership, built strong relationships across our community, and consistently delivered results. Sutherland will oversee the arena, Prairie Home Alliance Theater, and Convention Center. Governor Pritzker signed 87 new laws on Friday, including one requiring most Illinois retailers to accept cash payments starting in 2028. Capital News Illinois reports businesses with at least one employee processing in-person transactions must accept cash for purchases under $500, though they don't have to accept bills larger than $20. Another new law requires employers with more than 25 workers to pay full wages during jury duty. Schools will also be required to use more diverse mannequins for CPR training beginning in the 2028 to 2029 school year. Multiple agencies were involved in helping put out a mulch fire in Peoria this morning. Peoria Fire says crews were called to Darst and Clark just after 7:45, where there are no nearby fire hydrants. A tanker truck from the 182nd Air National Guard was brought in to assist with water. Peoria Fire used a drone while a Gymax operator moved mulch piles to expose hotspots. There were no injuries. More news in 30 minutes or as it breaks, and always at WMBDRadio.com.
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24: The 25 News First Alert forecast calls for mainly clear skies overnight tonight. We'll see low temperatures in the morning in the low to mid-60s. Partly cloudy tomorrow with highs in the mid-80s. Rain showers and thunderstorms possible late tomorrow night into Wednesday morning, followed by additional showers and storms Wednesday afternoon and Wednesday evening. The risk for severe weather is low, but an isolated strong storm capable of gusty winds and heavy rain can't be ruled out later in the day Wednesday. From 25 News, I'm First Alert Chief Meteorologist Brian Walter for WMBD Radio.
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4: Welcome back to the Ramsey Show in the Fairwinds Credit Union studio. Rachel Cruz, Ramsey personality, and my daughter is my co-host today. So a few months ago, we had another caller named Rachel that reached out asking if she could do a once-in-a-lifetime opportunity to see her childhood friends. There's a lot of drama in the question, can you tell? She wanted to go see the Backstreet Boys at the what do you call the stupid thing?
6: The Sphere.
4: The Sphere. I couldn't make it come out of my brain. I couldn't drop it out of my brain. Okay. At the Sphere.
6: It's not drama.
4: She was
6: real.
4: Drama.
6: No, it was all true and real.
4: It was her personal friends.
6: To the heart of all millennial women.
4: My
6: in the world.
4: Personal
6: so,
4: friends.
6: Yes.
4: The Backstreet Boys. Well, she obviously knew our answer. We're not going to tell you. We told her, you know, we understand. Rachel particularly understood and empathized. I had no sympathy whatsoever. And just no. And then Rachel's like, oh, but I understand. Well, it turns out Kevin with the Backstreet Boys.
6: What a good man.
4: Was listening. And he
6: a friend sent him the clip. Yeah.
4: Oh, that's what it was. Yeah. And he got in touch with us through DMs, I guess it was, and mine or yours or somebody's, and means that somebody was watching my DMs because I don't even know what that means other than there's
6: hey,
4: a way
6: hey,
4: to message
6: anyways.
4: Me. Okay, tell the story. So, he offered to send Rachel to the Backstreet Boys, so we got him on the air with
6: Not
4: Rachel.
6: Not this Rachel, caller Rachel.
4: Caller Rachel. And then we were going to pay for the hotel. So she had no net cost and she got to go do the dream because Kevin was so generous and it was great. We had him on the air, her on the air.
6: So fun. Yes.
4: She just got in touch with us. Apparently she went the other night.
6: Yes.
4: And
6: last week.
4: Sent us all the pictures and the VIP backstage experience. And, Kevin gave
6: there
4: her,
6: she is.
4: Gave
6: Look,
4: her a shout out from the stage.
6: She said, my childhood friend. On her shirt.
4: Backstreet Boys are my childhood friends. There they
6: so
4: go.
6: So good.
4: Very cool. And she had a great time, and she wanted to send a huge thank you out to Kevin, the Backstreet Boys, for hosting Rachel and for giving her this once-in-a-lifetime opportunity. That's pretty cool.
6: So fun.
4: It was a fun, it was a fun thing to get to hook up somebody with super famous and super generous people like those guys. Very
6: That's
4: neat.
6: Awesome.
4: Very neat. Amber is in Atlanta. Hi, Amber. How are you?
7: Hey, Dave. Hey, Rachel. I'm good. How are y'all?
4: Better than we deserve. What's up?
7: Perfect. So my husband and I have been on our debt-free journey for about 18 months.
4: Good.
7: We've paid off $45,000.
4: Wow. Way to go.
7: We worked really hard, and we're both really proud of the progress that we've made because we've always been just paycheck to paycheck, nose to the grind, working, trying to make ends meet. And we have been married for 21 years. And so for that time, that's kind of how we've always lived. So we decided last year after a thing at our church, we're going to get our lives together. We're going to become debt-free. And I know that you always talk about the Bible verse of not being a slave to the lender. Mm-hmm. And so that's kind of what I keep in the forefront of my mind. Mm-hmm. So my question is, my husband and I, over the last year and a half, his income has doubled.
4: Wow.
7: And, yeah, he changed jobs about 6 months before we decided to work on our debt-free journey. And so it's been such a blessing, and God has truly blessed us through that journey.
4: Amen.
7: So we have our house left, which is about $190,000, and I have $28,000 left in student loan debt. The journey is getting weary. So my question is, how do we keep lifestyle creep from getting out of control while staying focused on our debt-free journey?
4: You tap back into the exact same spiritual nobility that caused you to do this in the first place. something happened at church, mm-hmm. and God spoke to your minds and said, you guys need to straighten up because you're not doing this right. And you said, you're right, right. Lord. You're right, Lord. And we're going to not be slave to the lender anymore. And you went, after 21 years of doing it wrong, a new dog learned new tricks. An old dog learned new tricks.
7: That's for sure.
4: Yeah. Right. And so you're a completely different couple and completely different people than you were 36 months ago.
7: Mm-hmm.
4: That's worth it.
7: Yeah.
4: And so, yes, you're weary, but yes, that $28,000 is going to go as faster than super fast because the $45,000 was in the early days of the thing, and now you see it working. But you just got one left, and you're looking up that hill, and you're going, it's a steep hill, and I'm tired. But you just reach down inside, and you say, all right, this is what the Lord gave us to do, and this is what it's changed our lives because it's changed our whole mindset.
6: How do you feel different, Amber, with the 45 paid off versus
4: the 28?
7: I can't believe it.
6: Yeah.
7: I can't believe we actually did that because I didn't even realize it was that much until I sat down the other day and we kind of hit mid-year and I was like, okay, I need to do a checkup and see where we are, how everything's looking, you know, what does the rest of our year look like kind of thing. And what are we aiming for the next 6 months?
4: Yeah. In my mm-hmm. full, in my...
7: As I added it all up, I was like, oh my gosh.
6: Was it
7: like,
6: so
7: it we've
6: was...
7: gone way further.
6: Okay. So, and I would want you to know that. Like, as it's going, do you know what I mean? Like, if you have a great mm-hmm. month and you guys put an extra $800, $1,000 more to the debt than what you had planned out, that should be that should be the energy boost to yep. keep you going. You know what I mean? And I'm thankful that you guys yeah. got further than you thought, but I don't want that to be a surprise. I would be in your numbers probably a little bit more so that you know the end too, Amber.
4: You feel the progress.
6: And mm-hmm. you need to know, like, hey, we're going to yeah. put an extra $3,000 towards this debt. You know what I mean? And we're gonna be mm-hmm. done in 10 months.
4: We've got a saying like on the wall back here that says, what got us here won't take us there.
7: Oh, that's good. I like that.
4: And I, in my 40s and 50s, I ran 15 half marathons, which are 13.8 miles. Okay? And oddly enough, there's this thing in a half marathon world that happens at 9.5 miles. And at that point, you've been running well over an hour. And at the 9.5 mile mark, your nutrition starts to run thin, your hydration starts to run thin, and you're certainly not running on any sugar high or excitement high. You're just trying to finish now.
7: Mm-hmm.
4: And so you're looking, you're going, it feels like that the next 3 miles of that 3.5 miles is going to be longer than the first 9. There's something that happens, and it's a mental thing. And like mm-hmm. I said, I've done 15 of them back in the day. And I remember every time I hit that 9.5, I was like, oh, crap. Why do I do this? You know?
7: Right.
4: This is
7: yes.
4: This is killing me. But you're already 75% done, you know?
7: Mm-hmm.
4: But your mind starts playing tricks with you. And that's all it is. So here's the thing. I think you guys are way better and way stronger than you think you are.
7: Well, thank you for that, because one day we're going to make it to where we get
4: yep.
7: to come do our debt-free screen.
4: You are, and you're going to stand on the debt-free stage right outside this window, and you're going to remind me of this conversation, because we got your back, kiddo.
6: Yeah, and Amber, you guys are doing exactly right. I mean, on average, it takes people 18 to 24 months. So you're about to, you are doing it.
4: Yeah.
6: You're doing it.
4: If God told you to do this, it's okay to ask him for the strength.
7: Yeah.
4: It's okay to pray and say, Lord, I need some extra boost right now. As a matter of fact, he kind of enjoys that.

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0: 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What's up?
1: Hi, thank you so much for taking my call. I'm a single parent researching the best ways to pay for college. I have two sons. My older son went into the trades, a.k.a. no college debt. My youngest son is starting his freshman year at a private college in New York in a couple of weeks.
0: Well,
1: the good news is
0: where'd you get the money for a private college?
1: We have $72,000 in need-based scholarship.
0: Okay. Is it $72,000 or is it more?
1: No, it's $72,000, which leaves me to pay $14,000 per year.
0: Of what?
1: Tuition.
0: Oh, I thought
1: tuition,
0: it was $72,000. So tuition so the tuition at the private school is $86,000 a year.
1: More than that.
0: Hmm. Okay.
1: I think it's $93,000.
0: Okay. And what pray tell is this young man studying that's worth $100,000 a year?
1: Yeah, but they gave us $72,000.
0: I know.
1: In need-based scholarships, which means I only have to pay back
0: what do you make?
1: $14,000. I gross $113,000.
0: Okay. Can you just pay $14,000 out of pocket then?
1: That's what I'm thinking about doing.
0: Yeah.
1: Paying $14,000 out of pocket.
0: Okay. Then you really don't have a question if you just do that. That's okay. And it sounds like it's what you're going to do. What I will tell you from our research is, and we had an award-winning documentary called Borrowed Future on student loan debt, which you're not talking about student loans. But what we found is the biggest mistake people make in college is the school they choose. Okay? Now, I don't know if you can find a school that's only $14,000 out of your pocket somewhere else, or if this guy, does he have great grades, or is it 100% based on needs with you making $115,000 a year? I can't imagine the need of that.
1: He has great grades, and he was recruited by the football coach.
2: Oh, so he'll be playing.
1: Yes.
2: Oh, okay. So there's an athletic component to it.
0: Well, sort of. You said it's need-based.
1: Yes. It has to be need-based because it's a Division III school.
2: Okay. Gotcha. Okay.
0: And again, he's studying what you told me, but I already forgot.
1: Economics.
0: Okay, cool. All right. So if you can do this and he can play football for 4 years and you can come out of pocket $14,000 a year and you can cover that and cash flow it for 4 years and he gets a degree for the equivalent of $60,000 out of pocket, then that's not going to be a bad deal, right?
1: Yeah, that's what I think.
0: Yeah.
1: Mm-hmm.
0: But if he could have gotten 100% free ride somewhere else, 100% nothing out of pocket, then I'm going to argue.
1: Not that I'm aware of.
0: Yeah,
1: yeah,
0: well, you
1: I
0: didn't try. He got recruited from one place.
1: Mm-hmm.
0: And you went where they called you, and because they gave you a big old number, but it wasn't a big enough number.
1: Mm-hmm.
0: So, yeah, the philosophical thing, if I were you, I would do the deal, okay? But the philosophical thing I want to lay out there for you, and more importantly for all of our tens of millions of listeners, is that where you go to school does not matter. Okay? No one has, you go in to see your doctor, you don't ask him where he went to school. You go in to hire a lawyer, you don't ask them where they went to school. You go in and sit down with an economist, you don't say, where'd you go to school? unless they got a PhD from freaking Harvard, and then somebody will bring it up. It's like they're vegetarian. They feel like they have to tell you, you know. So, but other than that, it's not a thing, right? So, So you just don't go somewhere just because, and don't go somewhere by default. But it sounds like this deal's not super bad. But if you told me you were coming out of pocket $40,000,
2: yeah, you wouldn't be able to afford it.
0: I'd be resetting his whole expectation about where he goes to school. I'd say go to school somewhere that you can afford to pay cash for.
2: Or at the beginning of August.
0: Or if you came out of pocket, or if you told me you're going in student loan debt to do this, I would just say, no, there's another way to do it. And you can go to a different school, and you can afford it. By the way, folks, the average in-state tuition in America today is $14,000. That's what she's paying out of her pocket. So all the free money that they gave her just brought the cost down to what the average state tuition is. Now, maybe not in New York. She's in New York.
2: Boston,
0: I'm not sure that state tuition will be true in New York. But I don't know what who all offers in-state tuition in New York. It's a state college. But I'm going to guess and say that one's higher than the average. But still, you know, you cannot justify coming out of pocket $100,000 a year for a school that you could get virtually the same curriculum and the same textbooks in a lot of cases by going to a state school. 78% of the CEOs of publicly traded Fortune 500 companies went to a state school. Where you go to school does not matter. Whether you go to class or play beer pong matters. Whether you learn something while you're there matters. Whether you study something like economics that's usable in the marketplace, that matters. And so this is a sharp young guy, obviously. And so the good news is she's got the money to cover the 14. The 14's not unreasonable. And, you know, as long as they don't rescind the scholarship. But if they rescind these scholarships or these things, you know, and he gets hurt playing football, then he's going to a different school if he's mine.
2: Yeah,
0: because we're not coming out of pocket $50,000, so you can finish up where they started me with.
2: And it's a pretty debatable topic, but even college sports at a three, you know what I mean? At school, it's not like it's SEC and football, right? Like that, you have a full time.
0: The only reason it's just a job. Football's a job.
2: You have a
0: full time. It's a $72,000 a year job.
2: That's it. Totally. That's what I was gonna say. Is at that point you are going because they're paying for your college.
0: And then they take that team and they go play a big school and that school pays them $1 million for beating the crap out of them. Yeah, that's what happens. So that's where it comes from. But
2: that's true.
0: His deal is not a bad deal.
2: Sure, totally.
0: Always look at lots of options and don't just set the thing up on based on where you're going to school. It's the number one mathematical mistake in the whole college equipment. Whole college decision-making paradigm.
2: Yeah. Well, average tuition, I just looked, was $12,000. Room and board is $13,000 to $15,000.
0: Yeah.
2: You're starting to pay more for room and board than the actual...
0: Tuition.
2: Yeah.
0: they're going to price themselves out of the market if they keep it up. Like she said, she got one went in the trades. He's going to end up making more than the economist.
2: Right.
0: Yeah. The diesel mechanic will make more than the economist. We're done here. That's what's going to happen. $120,000 a year, diesel mechanic right now. So, yeah. Sounds like Renee's a good mom. She got two boys she's raised, both of them coming out. They're both productive.
2: Well done, Renee.
0: Very cool. Good for you, Renee.
2: And I hope it goes well.
0: I do too.
2: I hope he doesn't get injured. I hope it, and he loves it.
0: Yeah. Hope it all works out perfect. Yep. If it doesn't, pull him, though. Put him in a school you can afford.

0: A lot of people think buying a home starts with going to an open house and falling in love with a kitchen. 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
1: 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And then the very popular Gregory Alan Isakoff is going to be with the Symphony in a couple of weeks. 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
3: Fox News, I'm Tom Graham. President Trump lashing out at the top prosecutor in D.C. over her decision to dismiss charges against an accused reflecting pool vandal.
4: And I was disappointed with Jeanine Pirro, really disappointed with Jeanine Pirro. She folded like an umbrella.
3: Prosecutors say the Interior Department was slow to provide evidence that shows peeling to the reflecting pool sealant was likely botched by a contractor and not an act of vandalism. President Trump is warning Iran it's their last chance.

0: June has been officially appointed to the role. Sutherland has been with the Civic Center since August 2000, making him one of its longest tenured employees to hold a position. Authority Board Chairman Rick Simonis praised Sutherland's leadership, saying he has demonstrated exceptional leadership, built strong relationships across our community, and consistently delivered results. Sutherland will oversee the arena, Prairie Home Alliance Theater, and Convention Center. Governor Pritzker signed 87 new laws on Friday, including one requiring most Illinois retailers to accept cash payments starting in 2028. Capital News Illinois reports businesses with at least one employee processing in-person transactions must accept cash for purchases under $500, though they don't have to accept bills larger than $20. Another new law requires employers with more than 25 workers to pay full wages during jury duty. Schools will also be required to use more diverse mannequins for CPR training beginning in the 2028 to 2029 school year. It's another record-breaking year for the kids of St. Jude.
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0: 25 News anchor Tyler Lopez announcing the total after Saturday night's 49th annual telethon. The amount clears last year's record of $12.1 million. 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
4: The 25 News First Alert forecast calls for mainly clear skies overnight tonight. We'll see low temperatures in the morning in the low to mid-60s. Partly cloudy tomorrow with highs in the mid-80s. Rain showers and thunderstorms possible late tomorrow night into Wednesday morning, followed by additional showers and storms Wednesday afternoon and Wednesday evening. The risk for severe weather is low, but an isolated strong storm capable of gusty winds and heavy rain can't be ruled out later in the day Wednesday. From 25 News, I'm First Alert Chief Meteorologist Brian Walter for WMBD Radio.
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12: Dennis is in Denver. Hi, Dennis. How are you?
13: Hey, Dave and Rachel. Thank you for taking my call. Doing well. How about yourself?
12: Better than I deserve. What's up?
13: Awesome. So I'm 24 years old. I have about $170,000 in a regular savings account. I'm embarrassed to say that, but that's what it is for now. My question is, my mother is currently renting a home. She has been renting the house for quite some time, about 5 years now. She doesn't own a home herself, and the home is worth about $180,000. I could cash flow it and have her pay rent. She's the one encouraging me to do this, to build some equity over time and also have some income from the rent that she'll be paying me. I'm wondering if that's a wise decision to make.
12: Where'd you get $170,000 at 24?
13: I've been working since I was 16, and to be honest with you, I just have accumulated that much. Over the years, I have I take home about $3,900 a month, and I have no debt, no payments at all, no car payment. And I also don't pay for housing as a benefit through my employer.
12: What do you do?
13: I'm a property manager for a ski resort.
12: Okay. Wow. Well, you've done really well, sir.
14: Well done.
12: Congratulations. Very well done.
13: Thank you.
12: How old are

0: your mom?
1: She's 60, and she's looking to live in that current house for 5 to 7 more years before she retires and goes back to her home country. Mm. At least that's what she says.
0: Yeah.
1: But it's unknown.
0: Okay.
2: Is the house nearby? Is it in Denver?
1: No, actually, it's in the outskirts of Houston, Texas.
0: Yeah.
2: Oh, okay.
0: Okay. What's her home country? Just curious.
1: Honduras.
0: Okay, cool. Doesn't affect the answer. I was just curious. But so I think your mom wanting you to own a piece of real estate at 24 that's going up in value is a good idea. I think renting to relatives is a really, really, really bad idea. And I think owning rental real estate in a town you don't live in is a bad idea.
1: Okay.
0: So this is going to go sideways. Something's going to happen. Somebody's going to get sick. Something's going to shift. You're going to get married. Your new wife's not going to like the arrangement. Something's going to happen somewhere. I would rather, if your mom needs some help through those years, which it doesn't sound like she does, she's paying her rent now and she's working. And when she retires, she's going to leave and go to Honduras. So she's probably in pretty good shape. After all, she raised you and you're pretty frugal. So I'm guessing she's probably doing a pretty decent job. But anyway, I would just live your life with your 170. And if you need, for some reason, to, you know, if you want to help your mom at some point with some cash, that's fine. But I don't think this is the best way to help your mom, and it's not the best way to help you.
1: Right. And she doesn't need the help at all. She just is encouraging me.
2: She just thought it'd be a good idea.
0: Yeah, she just wants you to own real estate.
2: And it's something going up in value. She wants to pay her son. She'd rather be paying you than a landlord. Like, I understand how she got here.
0: Yeah.
2: It's just when you look at all the facts, it's probably not the best route.
0: When the heat and air goes out and it's $8,000 next year.
1: Right.
0: You got a problem. Yeah. You know, and when this or that happens, you got a problem. And, by the way, you're supposed to go up on the rent every year when you're a landlord. That's how it works.
2: Well, he
0: and that's your mom.
2: Well, he wouldn't do that for 5 years.
0: I know. I know. And so you're not getting the right rate of return on your $770,000.
2: Right.
0: So you're not going to go. You're not going to go up on the rent. And you should. And but you can't because it's mom. You can't because it's mom.
2: Sweet mom is going to be retired.
0: His sweet
2: in 5
0: mom.
2: Years.
0: That's right. She needs to just rent and then execute her plan. He needs to execute
2: that's
0: his
2: right.
0: plan.
2: I agree. Keep it separate, Dennis. Yeah. But I understand how she and you thought maybe this could be a good idea. But at the end of the day,
0: after
2: probably not the best.
0: Sitting in this seat for 35 years, I can tell you that very few people have called up and go, oh, that really changed everything, except in bad ways. And so
2: if anything, Dennis, I would recommend you put your 170 or part of it, half of it, into the market. You could be making more return on that. That is one thing I would say is – do something with that money you have saved.
0: All sitting and checking is not good.
2: That's right. That's right.
0: Yeah. So you need to move some of it somewhere and start thinking about what, you know, where you want to live.
2: Yeah.
0: You got free housing right now, so that's okay.
2: Yep.
0: But I would park the vast majority of that in at least an S&P 500 or sit down with a SmartVestor Pro and let them help you develop a game plan.
2: Yep.
0: For investing that. Because the crazy thing, y'all, not just him, but everybody else, just think about this, okay? In 2023, the market went up, the S&P, Standard & Poor's 500, which is the 500 largest stocks, and you can buy that in a mutual fund, went up 26%. In 2024, it went up 25%. In 2025, it went up 18%. Year to date in 26, it's up over 10%. And we're not even at the end of the year yet. Okay? Or you can get 3.5% on a high yield savings account. So basically, had you been invested, if you're out there and you've been invested for those 4 years, you would have doubled your money. And by the way, I have some money sitting in an S&P. That's where I park money while I'm waiting to buy a piece of real estate. And so during that 5-year period of time, the money that I've got sitting in there doubled. That's crazy, y'all. So like if it's $1 million, you got $2 million, that kind of thing. If it's 170, you got 340. Now, the market does not always do that. That's an unusually good 4-year period of time. But that's a lot, y'all. That's crazy. And so, yeah, just leaving money in a fruit jar in the backyard buried because it's, quote, safe, no, it's not. because you're getting beat up out here by inflation. So you need to be investing at a rate that's higher than taxes and inflation, which is higher than 6% on your long-term investing, because you got to cover taxes and inflation. Inflation runs about 4.2, and then you're going to have income tax of some kind on that money somewhere. So when you got money like he's got sitting there, be Rachel's point, get it to where it's working for you. Andrew is in Tampa. Hi, Andrew. What's up?
3: Well, I've got an interesting problem. I am truly blessed. I'm in a very strong financial position, but you've got me getting, anxiety because I burnt through my baby step three. I had a couple of very large ticket recent expenses that fortunately, I had that fund and was able to pay it. I'm super cash poor right now, but I was wanting to know your opinion on borrowing against a 401k, since I can pay it back to myself with interest at roughly the rate that the market's moving.
0: No, it's not the rate the market's moving. It's more like 5 or 6%. You don't pay yourself back on 401k loans at market rate. You mean the market on a market on a high yield savings account, maybe, but not the market on not what the S&P 500 is doing. No, that program's not available. But anyway, the answer is no. I would never borrow on a 401k under any circumstances. The only time I would take or use 401k money is to avoid a foreclosure or bankruptcy. You're nowhere near that. How much money did you have in your emergency fund?
3: Well, going back to COVID, I had quite a bit, but I used that to buy a business, and I now own 4 locations, and that's doing real well, and I'm keeping all of that money separate to continue to grow that business.
0: Yeah, how much money's in that business?
3: How much money is in the business?
0: How much money are you saying? You said I'm keeping all that money. How much is in there?
3: It makes about $300,000 a year.
0: Good. And all that money's just sitting there in retained earnings?
3: Well, no, I've used it to buy properties and open additional shops.
0: Okay, how much cash is sitting in there right now?
3: In the business account, about 180 right now.
0: Okay, and how much was your emergency fund recently until you had these unexpected big purchases?
3: Was about 100,000.
0: Why'd you have 100,000 in your emergency fund? 3 to 6 months of expenses should be in your emergency fund. You don't have 3 to 6 months of $100,000. Okay. So I'd take some of your 880, maybe 30 or 40 or whatever, 3 to 6 months of expenses, and move it over there, set it in your emergency fund, and call it a day.

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0: Our scripture of the day, Psalm 37, 23 and 24. The Lord makes firm the steps of the one who delights in him. Though he may stumble, he will not fall, for the Lord upholds him with his hand. John Maxwell says, a man must be big enough to admit his mistakes, smart enough to profit from them, and strong enough to correct them. Woo, that's good. Michaela is in Philadelphia. Hi, Michaela, how are you?
1: I'm good. How are you guys doing?
0: Better than we deserve. What's up?
1: I'm calling because I'm wondering what it means to be a beneficiary on a will, and if that person who is the holder of the will, if they pass away, does the beneficiary inherit any debt?
0: Okay. The second answer is no. The first answer is there's not really anything called a beneficiary. There's an heir. You can name an heir.
1: Okay.
0: You can name who you're going to leave money to. There's certain kinds of things like your 401k. You can put a beneficiary on that. Life insurance has a beneficiary on it. An annuity can have a beneficiary on it, but a will technically doesn't use that term. It would be more that you're just the heir or the person that has willed the money. A will also has, and this may be what you're talking about, I'm not sure, they will assign someone to manage the affairs of the estate and follow the directions of the will, and that's called the executor of the will. Is that what you're thinking of?
1: I think so.
0: Whose will are we talking about?
1: This is my grandmother's will.
0: Okay.
2: And
0: well, if she's simply leaving you money, it's that simple. Okay?
1: Okay.
0: The executor, as the word implies, executes. Executors execute the terms of the will. So if the will says you get $5,000 of grandmother's money, your cousin gets $3,000 of grandmother's money, your mother gets that piece of land, your brother-in-law gets that piece of jewelry or Bible or whatever, then the executor's job is to do what the will says and execute that and give you that money, your sister that money, your brother-in-law, whatever, all that stuff, right? It's their job to do that. But in no case does the debt get assumed by the person. Now,
1: okay,
0: if there's something like a house that has a mortgage on it, okay, the executor would sell the house and whatever the net is would be distributed to the people in the will.
1: Okay.
0: But you do not, if they die and they don't have enough money to cover all of their debts, the person in the will get nothing.
2: Yes,
0: because the debts have to be paid before money's distributed.
1: Gotcha. Okay.
0: But in no case are you suddenly going to have debt on you because your grandmother had a mortgage.
1: Okay.
0: But now let me make it, that's the law. Now, let me go a step further, just mm-hmm. make this even more complicated. But let's say your granny had a house that she owed $100,000 on, and the house is worth $500,000, okay? She dies and she leaves you the house. Now, you have inherited a house that has a mortgage, but you're not on the mortgage. If you want to keep the house, you're going to pay the mortgage because they're going to take the house. But you're not on the mortgage. They're not going to report it on your credit report. They're not going to sue you if they foreclose.
2: There's
0: none
2: no
0: of that.
2: Change in the documentation. How about the deed?
0: The deed can go into your name, but you don't owe the mortgage.
1: Okay.
0: But if you want to keep the thing, or if she leaves you a car and it's got a car loan on it, if you want to keep the car, you're going to pay the debt.
1: Okay.
0: But you're not technically on the debt. Like if she left $50,000 in credit card debt, you don't just get the $50,000 in debt. Debt is not inherited.
1: Okay.
0: Is that logical?
1: Yes, very. Thank you.
0: Okay. Hope I didn't give you too much.
1: No, you're good.
0: Just throwing everything at you at one thing. So, folks, when someone dies, to make it simple, what you own when you die stands good for what you owe. So only your net worth, after all debts are paid, can be distributed to your heirs. And so it's like, I run into people who are kind of, they don't know how this stuff works. It's like, my grandmother left me a car, but the bank took it. Well, no, your grandmother left you a car with a debt on it, and you didn't pay the debt. That's why the bank took it. The bank didn't do anything wrong. That's why they have a lien on the car title, because they get their dadgum money. But if someone is penniless They're a pauper. They live in an apartment. They don't own a piece of real estate. And they got $60,000 in debt and $40,000, or $60,000 in credit card debt and $40,000 in student loan debt. And they don't own anything of value. And they die. That debt is not inherited by their heirs. That debt is just simply lost. That the company that loaned them that money loses the money. Student loan doesn't get paid. The credit cards don't get paid. And so if that's your father that passes away as a pauper, is what we would call it, poor, you would just get copies of the death certificate and send it to Citibank and say, you get nothing, honey. Because he died with no money and nobody paying this. But you don't get to keep his car and not pay the credit card debt either. Because what you own stands good for what you owe when you die. Jacob's in Salt Lake City. Hi, Jacob. How are you?
3: I'm doing great. How are you guys doing?
0: Better than we deserve. What's up?
3: Yeah, I had a question about qualified HSA funding distributions. Are they a good idea in terms of working your money with a traditional IRA in a smart way?
0: The only thing I've used HSAs for in that way is I fully fund mine every year, and I've never used it, and I've got it invested in mutual funds. And so it's become a third type of retirement savings. But I don't move it around. I haven't done qualified distributions. I haven't done anything. If I had a big medical event and didn't have the money, I could pull that money out of there. But I got several $100,000 in an HSA because I started it the first year George W. Bush started it. And I fully funded it every single year. And when it got above $100,000, I dropped, I put it in the mutual funds. I think there's more like a $500,000 in there now. But anyway, doesn't matter. A lot of money in there. And so but only after you're at baby step 7 do you do that kind of stuff. If you don't be putting money loading up that thing and not paying off your house. That makes sense?
3: Yeah, it does make sense. I just have a traditional IRA that is not really doing anything. It's from a previous employer. I haven't rolled it over or anything like that. I wanted to see if, like, transferring some of that money into my HSA would be a good idea.
0: No, you don't need that money in your HSA. No, you want to keep that as an IRA. Roll it from there, from a traditional into a traditional IRA, into a good mutual fund that's doing something. Get a good SmartVestor Pro to help you with that. We don't use the HSA instead of IRAs. No. IRAs are much more flexible, a lot more things you can do with them than you can with the HSA. But, by the way, sidebar,
2: from a tax perspective, though, the HSA.
0: Do what?
2: From a tax perspective, the HSA
0: grows
2: is great.
0: It grows just like the traditional IRA.
2: I know, and it's pre-tax that goes in, too.
0: Yeah.
2: It's
0: like a traditional.
2: You avoid double taxes.
0: You get double taxed. If you don't use it for medical, you get taxed.
2: Not at the end, at retirement.
0: Yeah, when you pull the HSA out at 65 and you start using it for retirement money, you pay income tax on it. Just like a traditional 401k.
2: Why did I feel like the growth was tax-free in an HSA?
0: No, it's tax-free if you use it for medical.
2: No. Yeah,
0: you buy a Tylenol, there's zero taxes. But you
2: should get some mucinex after
0: the show. It's a lot of Tylenol.
2: My HSA.
0: Yeah, but your HSA, it's you got a big old traditional lump sum sitting there, and there's not anything you can do with it except that. So, but no, I wouldn't put more money in there than that. And I wouldn't do any of that until that's a baby step 7 and beyond type strategy where you've maxed out 401ks, mega Roths, mega backdoor, everything, you know, mega 401ks, everything. Got all going into Roth. You can't do anything else. And I think, okay, here's a little bit more money I can keep the government's hands
2: off. Again, you can't get to it. Well, unless for medical, right? Until retirement.
0: 65. Yeah.
2: So it's stuck in there again. So I can get
0: mine, but I don't need it. So I'm not going to. I'm just going to let it sit there and grow. Just let it sit there and grow. That's what it's for. It never was intended to be used by me. That was just keeping the government's stinking hands off my stinking money. That puts this hour of the Ramsey Show in the books. We'll be back with you before you know it. In the meantime, remember, there's ultimately only one way to financial peace, and that's to walk daily with the Prince of Peace, Christ Jesus.

0: 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Normal's broke. You need a plan. 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
6: It's their last chance. I'm Lisa Lucera, Fox News. That's what President Trump is saying about new talks with Iran.
7: President Trump says he was prepared to pummel Iran with airstrikes, he says, that have not been seen since World War II.
8: And it would have gone on for a long time, and there'd be essentially very little left. There'd be nothing left.
7: But before launching those attacks, the president says Iran and several Middle Eastern partners called, asking for more time to negotiate.
8: I want to give him every last chance before decapitation.
7: Any deal, President Trump says, would be carried out in two phases. First, reopening the Strait of Hormuz. Then, technical talks on denuclearization of Iran.
6: Fox's Jared Halpern at the White House. A member of President Trump's board, Peace, says he's met with Israeli Prime Minister Benjamin Netanyahu in part to discuss a new disarmament deal the board reached with Hamas. Two people tell the Associated Press that Nikolay Mladenov also pressed Netanyahu to stop strikes on the Gaza Strip as they push ahead to decommission weapons held by Hamas. 25 states suing the Trump administration over new tariffs imposed on 60 U.S. trade partners, arguing tariffs can only be imposed by Congress.
9: Every court, including the United States Supreme Court, has agreed that the president does not have the authority to unilaterally impose tariffs.
6: Arizona Attorney General Chris Mayes, the administration says the tariffs are a way to combat forced labor in global supply chains. The Senate has passed a procedural vote that would fund the government through early December, setting up a vote on final passage later.